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4: From Busch Stadium, it is time for St. Louis Cardinals Baseball. The voice of the Cardinals, John Rooney, is on assignment. My name is Matt Pauley, alongside of Ricky Horton. Mike Claiborne on assignment as well. We got all kinds of folks that, well, I guess there's just assignments all over the place. So you've got Ricky and myself today, and we are glad to be bringing you St. Louis Cardinals Baseball as the Cardinals and the Reds open up a three-game weekend series. The Cardinals, they come into this game having lost a series against the Texas Rangers, but they did win their last time out on Wednesday when they knocked off Texas, so they were able to salvage a game in that series, and they are now 3-3 on this homestand with three more games to go. The Reds come in having dropped two of three at home to sub 500 Kansas City, and in fact they have lost 19 of their last 30 since they opened up the season 20-11. They've also really struggled this year against NL Central opponents, where they are just 2-10 against the division. Let's take a look at the starting pitching matchup for today, as the Cardinals are going to go with Kyle Leahy. He is 5-3 with a 4.25 ERA. He has won his last three decisions. He matched up against the Cincinnati team two Saturdays ago in that outing. Cincinnati got him for five runs and two home runs, and he got a no decision, as Cincinnati eventually got a win in 11 innings, 7-6. That was his first start against the Reds in nine career appearances. He has a 7.20 ERA in his career against them without a decision. For the Reds, they'll go with Brady Singer. He's 2-5 with a 6.18 ERA. The Reds lost all five of Singer's starts in the month of May, where he went 0-4 with a 7.77 ERA, as he has certainly been struggling coming into this one today. Singer is 2-3 with a 3.04 ERA in five starts against St. Louis. That's the pitchers. We'll tell you about the lineups next on the Cardinals Radio Network, powered by Graybar.
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4: Back at Busch Stadium for the opener of a three-game series between the Cardinals and the Reds. Alongside of Ricky Horton, I'm Matt Pauly. The voice of the Cardinals, John Rooney and Mike Claiborne, both on assignment. Let's go ahead and take a look at the starting lineups. They are presented by Bet365, where winning is everything. The Reds will line them up this way today. Blake Dunn, he is set to lead things off. He is their center fielder. J.J. Blade, he is in left field batting second, and the second baseman is Spencer Steer. He is batting third. The cleanup hitter is first baseman Sal Stewart. Nathaniel Lowe, the DH, batting fifth, batting sixth. Third baseman Eugenio Suarez. Melvin Marte is in right field batting seventh. Batting eighth, the catcher Tyler Stevenson, and Edwin Arroyo is the shortstop batting ninth. Again, it is going to be Brady Singer on the mound for the Reds. For the Cardinals, they enter with a record of 32-28, managed by Oliver Marmol. This is how the lineup is stacked up today. Lars Nootbaar, he makes his return to the Cardinals, and he makes his return in the leadoff spot because J.J. Weatherholt continues to be a bit banged up. So Nootbaar will be in left field leading things off. Yvonne Herrera is the DH batting second, batting third, first baseman Alec Burleson. Jordan Walker gets the start in right field, batting fourth, batting fifth, the second baseman Brian Torres. Mason Wynn, the shortstop, batting sixth, batting seventh, third baseman Nolan Gorman. Jimmy Crooks gets the start today behind the plate, and then Victor Scott, the second, he is in center field, and he bats ninth. Again, on the mound for the Cardinals, Kyle Leahy, he is 5-3 with a 4.25 ERA. Those are the starting lineups. It's the Cardinals, it's the Reds, and we've got first pitch coming up in just a few moments right here on the Cardinals Radio Network, powered by Graybar.
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2: With the voice of the Cardinals, John Rooney and Mike Claiborne, not here tonight alongside of Rick Jordan. I'm Matt Pauly, mere moments away from the Cardinals and the Reds opening up a three-game weekend series. Our umpires for tonight, Chris Conroy is the crew chief. He's also calling the balls and strikes behind home plate. Ben May is at first, John Tumpane at second, Brennan Miller, the umpire, at third. Our replay officials tonight in New York, Lance Barksdale and Doug Eddings. Just a beautiful night for baseball. 72 degrees. If you look really hard, you can find a cloud, but not many up there, as we are set for a beautiful night of baseball. Tickets remain if you're in the area and want to join us. Good crowd continues to file in, but I think they can probably find a spot for you if you certainly want to make your way to Busch Stadium tonight. Kyle Leahy is continuing to go through his warm-up tosses. He's going to be on the mound, and we are going to be especially watching it that if he gets to the third time through the order, what he is going to be able to do against that group. We'll talk about more when we get to that point, but that has certainly been an area where he has struggled this year and looking to improve upon that. But Hunter Dobbins is available out of the bullpen tonight. There's his final warm-up toss. Tonight's first pitch, sponsored by Rawlings, the official baseball of Major League Baseball. And with that, very happy to be able to hand things over to Ricky Horton.
3: Thank you, Matt Paul, and it's great to have you with me here the next couple of days. And, of course, we'll have John back on Sunday, and then the Cardinals will be heading out to New York after the game on Sunday, an off day in New York before taking on the Mets. And then the Minnesota Twins. So that's the next trip. And we are indeed ready to play as Blake Dunn steps to the box. And it is Leahy into the windup. And the first pitch is a called strike one. 83 degrees at game time here. And the first pitch was delivered at 7:15. Leahy, the right-hander, delivering to Blake, a right-handed batter. And that's a strike on the outside corner. Cardinals rotation the last seven games have been very good at throwing strikes. They've only walked eight batters, the starters have, in those last seven games, and they've also kept the ball in the ballpark. Those are two pretty important things. Leahy comes in with a 5-3 record, a 4.25 ERA, and this is start number 12 for him. He's ahead 0-2. The next pitch is blown away for a ball. Leahy working with Jimmy Crooks today. Leahy started against Cincinnati in that doubleheader in Cincinnati. There's a little looper into center field. That's going to drop for a hit. And look like a slider that might have been up a bit. And Dunn is aboard. And that's how our game starts and how the series starts.
2: We'll keep an eye on this, Ricky, because Leahy and really a lot of Cardinals pitchers, when you get two strikes, you got to finish guys off. And that was a 0-2 at bat that went 1-2, and then he gives up the hit.
3: Really been a point of emphasis for Dusty Blake, the Cardinal pitching coach, talking to guys about just that. And, yes, you want to get to two strikes, but then you want to finish the deal. J.J. Bleda had a great month of May, and he takes a pitch low. He was the National League Player of the Month. He had 301 with eight big flies, and he has a OPS over 1,000. One of those players that took him a little while to find his way, but he has found it. There's a strike to him. Playing left field. Cardinals have Lars Nootbaar in left field. How about that? Nootbaar and Scott and Walker from left to right in the outfield. It'll be interesting to watch Lars move around. In left, the next pitch is hit hard to right field, and that's going to carry to Jordan Walker. Looked like he was making sure that ball didn't rise on him and take off. He kind of does this deal Matt, where he kind of breaks down a little bit just to make sure he's got that athletic stance, like he's guarding somebody in basketball, ready to go left, right, or back.
2: And it's worked for him. I don't know if there's a player, maybe Alec Burleson at first base, but you talk about players who are most improved defensively this year. It's probably that right side with Walker and Burleson.
3: I'd vote for Walker, right? And Burley, too. But Walker, when he first went out in right field, he was not comfortable. Spencer Steer is comfortable no matter where you put him, and he takes a strike. He's playing second base today. We've seen him at first. We've seen him at third. We've seen him in the outfield, and he's a good player. He does hit into some double plays, however. Hint, hint. And he's got an 0-1 count. Nice lead at first by Dunn, who is a threat to steal. Not going, and the pitch is outside. That was a pitch out, and that was a little too far out. Cardinals were expecting Dunn to take off. He's 2-for-3 stealing bases. The Reds are without Ellie De La Cruz, who has been dealing with a hamstring issue. He's on the injured list, not going, and the pitch is a strike. Outside corner.
2: They look different without him in the lineup, don't they?
3: It's a very different line. You're 100% right. Their big bopper is Sal Stewart, who's a rookie. And along with J.J. Weatherholt, I mean, the probably the two best rookies in the National League that we've seen. Move to first base and back safely is done.
2: For a while, people were looking at Nolan McLean in that rookie of the year voting, but he's quieted down a little bit as the Mets are not having a very good season.
3: No, they aren't. It's a long season, though. It's just game number 61 here for the Cardinals, so still over 100 games left. It is a long season. Leahy holds and throws to first again. Another disengagement. Back safely is Blake Dunn. Bleday has 19 extra base hits. So good to get him out because he had a rocket to right field. Steer's a guy that can hit home runs as well and get the extra base hit. He has 9 homers, 23 RBIs. And he also has a 22-game on-base streak. That ball's in the dirt, blocked by Jimmy Crooks. Jimmy Crooks is getting a nice little look here at the big league level.
2: He is. And when you've got a guy that young who's considered one of the top prospects in the organization, you have to give him an opportunity to play.
3: Definitely getting it. There's a pitch in the dirt, blocked again by Crooks. And not only are you learning to compete at the big league level, I mean, it's still baseball, so there's not a drastic difference, but obviously the players are better. The parks are a little different. There's another deck on most parks, but you've got to learn the pitching staff, too. Payoff pitch, I bet he's running here. And there he goes, 3-2 pitch is low for a ball, and he walked him. So Dunn took off on the 3-2 pitch. Steer took it, and two base runners with one out, and Sal Stewart will bat.
2: He had two strikes on Dunn, gave up a base hit, two strikes on Steer, ends up walking. So, again, you don't want that to become a storyline of today's game, but here on the top of the first inning, it's certainly worth taking note of.
3: Middle infielders looking for a double play. That's Wynn and Torres playing second base today, and we'll have more on that as we move along. And the first pitch is taken high by Stewart, who leads the club in just about every category. Hits, home runs, RBIs, walks, and ABS challenges. The 1-0 pitch is a called strike. Far and away leading the team in ABS. You got to be a little gutsy as a rookie to do that, don't you?
2: You believe in yourself.
3: That's right. He's got an open stance at the plate. He's got good power. Leahy will try to get him to hit the ball on the ground. The 1-1 delivery to Stewart is swung on and fouled back, and that was a healthy rip.
2: He doesn't get cheated on those swings.
3: No, he doesn't.
2: I mean, he's a big guy, so when he's got that wide-open stance, it seems like he's got just about everything covered.
3: Cardinals did a good job crowding him in Cincinnati, especially in the first game of the doubleheader there. That was a split doubleheader, and the team split those two games. Leahy started, did not get a decision in the second game, and had that bad fifth inning, gave up 5 runs in that inning, what you were talking about third time through the lineup. And again, we'll watch that as we move along. But some traffic here in the top of the first inning facing Stewart. The pitch is low for a ball, 2-2, and here's where you got to finish them off. On deck, Nathaniel Lowe. They shade Stewart a little bit the other way in the outfield. Again, a very shallow right field for Jordan Walker. The pitch to Stewart is hit towards right center field gap, and it's Walker on the dive, can't get it. And it's going to go to the wall. One run scores. Here comes another. Mason Wynn over his head on the relay, can't make the throw, and I think it's a moot point anyway, as Steers able to score from first base on the two-run double by Sal Stewart the other way.
4: Placed that just out of the reach of Walker's attempt out there, and I think Walker did everything he possibly could to get there. I don't think it was a misplay by him, but Stewart put him where Walker couldn't get there, and then it gets to the wall and two-run score.
3: So the walk hurts, the inability to finish off Blake Dunn when he was ahead in the count to him hurts, and the Reds have an early lead. The Reds have lost five of their last seven games. The Cardinals have lost 9 of 13 on the other side, but of course won their final game against the Texas Rangers on Wednesday, and there's strike one delivered to Nathaniel Lowe. Cardinals beat Texas 5-3. Next delivery to Lowe is hit down the right field line. Well hit. Walker moving towards the corner, and he's going to settle under it on the warning track. And he's got it. Gets it in quickly to Mason Wynn as Stewart advances to third base. That was a long, loud out off the bat of Nathaniel Lowe.
4: Maybe that's the key, though, for Leahy, because the two outs that he has recorded, he has not got into two strikes. He's gotten some early swinging where the three batters that have reached against him, it's all been two-strike situations.
3: We'll see how he attacks Eugenio Suarez. Lowe, by the way, homered in both of those games in the doubleheader in Cincinnati, and I thought he might have gotten that one. Just didn't quite get it on the screws. Suarez takes strike one. Had a nice career in Major League Baseball. He's always been a good home run threat. Played for Team Venezuela in the WBC. And he loved every minute of that. He was all smiles. One strike pitch to him is strike two. Here we go again, 0-2.
4: He had a really emotional interview.
3: Yeah.
4: It was great. If people haven't seen it, I'm sure you can find it on YouTube. It was really, really cool. It was really easy to like the guy after watching that.
3: I saw that too. That was a guy that baseball bigger than baseball to him. The 0-2 pitch is a little slider, and it's looped into left field, and that's going to drop for a hit in front of Nupar. An 0-2 hit by Suarez, and it's 3-0 Cincinnati here in the first inning. And again, it's the breaking ball from Leahy. Suarez didn't hit it hard, but he found a hole over Wynn and in front of Nupar.
4: That wasn't even close to being a strike either. That was a sweeper low and away. He just stuck the bat out at it, was able to pull it somehow, some way, and it drops down for a hit.
3: So the Reds aren't done yet. They have three hits in the inning already. Suarez, the runner at first base, and Noel V. Marte at the plate. And the first pitch is a sweeper, ball one, at 84 miles an hour. Leahy throws harder than the Red starter today. Leahy's fastball is about, as I mentioned, 94. Brady Singer's at 91. There's a pitch outside, and they have about the same difference in terms of their slider and their sweeper as well, 4 or 5 miles an hour different. And Leahy's really been working on a changeup too, using more of that. There's a pitch that swung on and missed. That was the curveball.
4: That was the 25th pitch this inning by Kyle Leahy.
3: Now, you've heard me say it. You probably heard me say it today. Most days I do say it, that a pitcher should get a timeout.
4: I've heard you say that.
3: And I'm kind of narrowed down my parameters on that, by the way. And it would apply for this inning as that pitch is outside. I think there should be a number of pitches. You only get to do it once. But I think you have to have had more than, let's say, 20 pitches in an inning to be able to do that. And you just can walk off to the back of the mound, you know, do whatever you need to do, take a deep breath, contemplate life.
4: He got a little bit of that just now because Marte decided to take time.
3: Yeah, but you can't rely on that.
4: That's true.
3: Yeah.
4: Hey, batter, do you mind taking time for me?
3: I need one. I'm winded here. The 3-1 pitch is hit hard, and it's caught by Torres. Got a good jump on that. Caught it just over his head, and the inning comes to a close. But a big inning for Cincinnati to start off the series. A three-run top of the first. The Cardinals coming to bat. It'll be Nootbaar, Herrera, and Burleson when we come back. 3-0 Cincinnati.
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3: Nice crowd response to Lars Nootbaar, who stepped to the plate. They gave it the new cheer that we're so used to hearing, and it'll be his first at-bat. He was on the 60-day injured list with a surgery on both of his heels. He had a deformity on his heels, and part of the reason he was playing in such pain, but he's back, and here we go. And the first pitch inside, taken by Nootbaar. That's not unusual. Ball one.
4: We'll be watching to see how often he decides to utilize the ABS challenge.
3: You would think he'd be great at it, wouldn't you?
4: You would think.
3: The 1-0 pitch is grounded to the left side. Nootbaar out of the box quickly, and the throw is high and into the Cardinals' dugout. That throw was rushed a bit by Arroyo, who's making his major league debut as a shortstop. He made his major league debut as a second baseman earlier in the week. He is just 22 years of age, and now has an error.
4: Double heel surgery for Nootbaar, his first major league at bat. He's forced to sprint as hard as he can down the first base line.
3: Well, Arroyo got his timing messed up because he kind of fumbled it just a little bit on the exchange and then just airmailed it over the head of Stewart, and it is ruled as a single and an error. And Herrera up, and he takes a pitch outside, no swing on the appeal. So a single by Nootbaar and an E6. Lars found that hole on the left side of the infield. We'll see what Herrera does against Singer, the right-hander, who throws a pitch on the inside corner for a strike. Singer, here's an encouraging number on this Red starter today. He's 29 years old. That's not what's encouraging. But in five of his last six starts, he's given up multiple home run games. There's a pitch outside. He has given up 16 home runs this year. That is a huge number.
4: That's a really big number. I guess the bad news for the Cardinals coming this inning, they're down 3-0. The good news is you're facing off against a guy who in the month of May had almost 8 ERA. So I think it'd be key if they can get a run or two here right in the first inning and get this thing kind of back within where you want it to be.
3: And maybe Herrera will be a part of that as he grounds that one foul. Singer is 2-3 lifetime against the Cardinals. And four of those starts were actually last year with the Reds. And his ERA is 3.04, so he's typically pitched well against the Cardinals. Again, not a hard thrower. He's got a good sweeper and a good slider. And a 2-2 count on Herrera. Nootbaar, the runner at second, and that pitch is grounded towards short. Nootbaar takes off for third, and he is going to be out. A base-running miscue by Nootbaar on a ball that was hit in front of him. And Herrera is out or aboard with a fielder's choice, and Newbar out 6-5. Let's pause right here for station ID on the Cardinals Radio Network, powered by Graybar.
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3: So it's Alec Burleson at the plate, and he takes the pitch high. I wonder if Lars was betting on the shortstop just made an error in his first game as a shortstop. Maybe he won't even throw over the. I don't know what he was seeing there.
4: The old adage is don't go on the balls in front of you, and that's what it was. So maybe Lars will talk about that a little bit after the game.
3: Swing and a miss on a sweeper from Singer. 1-1 the count on Burleson. Yeah, that's the. There are ways to go from second to third on a ball hit in front of you. In fact, there are six ways. George Kissel used to teach that. Then Nick Leyva was the kind of in charge of that in the Cardinals minor league system for many, many years. Mike Schilt knows all those ways. He did the same thing. And that has to do when the third baseman's coming in or the shortstop's going to his left or it's a slowly hit ball or it's deep in the hole and you can run after they throw. Those are three of the ways you can get there, but that one wasn't one of them. So it's one out runner at first, 2-1 pitch, swing and a miss by Burley.
4: I love when you share things like that because it just shows the attention to detail that this organization has been built upon.
3: It really is amazing, and just grateful that you learn the game from these great people that, I mean, that little every little thing helps you win a ball game. Let's pitch in the dirt. If it can get you one extra run, one extra base taken on the bases, the Cardinals are good at that too this year. That's been a kind of a hallmark of this Cardinals team is not running into outs. They've been very good at taking the extra base wisely. Payoff pitch coming up to Burleson. He fouls it back. On deck, Jordan Walker. We're just underway here at Busch Stadium. A nice evening. Game time temperature 83 degrees. Slight wind out towards left field at the moment. And Burley, who has seven homers from the Cardinals, is at the plate with a 3-2 pitch, and he fouls that one off to the left. That was a emergency hack there. Ball was almost by him into the catcher's glove, and he just dropped the bat head on it.
4: Suarez is playing so far off the line that if he was the shortstop, not the third baseman, we would still be saying that he's playing Burley to pull the ball.
3: 100%. Another payoff pitch. That's grounded to the right side and underneath the glove of the second baseman Steer into right field. Heading towards third base is Herrera, and he's going to make it. And there's the Cardinals taking an extra base. On the base hit by Burleson, Steer had a chance to make that play. He just didn't underneath his glove.
4: He did not, and it was really good base running by Herrera, as you mentioned, the way he was able to cut the bag at second, and we'll see if that ends up paying dividends here in the first.
3: So they ran on Marte there, too. That's interesting. Marte came in and got it quickly, but his throw was offline a bit. So Jordan Walker, a chance to tie it with one swing of the bat. The pitch to Walker is outside. Sweeper is ball one. Our Tarps Off group is starting to form, and they're about, oh, I'd say 40% of the section, the middle section, out in right field, and that's going to get more vocal as we move along. The 1-0 pitch is outside 2-0.
4: And that's a pitch that's the difference in Jordan Walker's season right there. That's the pitch he was not laying off of previously.
3: And he's earned a 2-0 count against Singer, who set at the belt, and the pitch is low 3-0. Walker is 0 for 7 against Brady Singer, but a lot of that was last year, most of it was last year, and that was not Jordan's best year.
4: It was not.
3: So I throw that out.
4: I would throw it in that same trash can.
3: The 3-0 pitch is right down central, 3-1. Oh, I wish he was swinging at that. Some guys don't like to swing 3-0. They get a little over-anxious. But 3-1, maybe a better count. And the pitch to Walker is a strike on the inside corner. That was a sinker. Crowding Walker a bit. Herrera's at third. Burleson's at first. The Cardinals down 3-0. Stubby Clapp communicates something to Burleson. And Walker calls time. His home runs have slowed a bit, but he's still hitting. Still hitting 291, Walker is. And still picking up RBIs. Has a chance for one here. The 3-2 pitch is a called strike three. He just got painted on the outside corner. And Walker not happy about it, but he does not challenge.
4: He thought about it.
3: He did think about it.
4: You only have that. I'm sure it happens all the time where guys think about it and they realize they've been thinking about it too long and you've lost the opportunity.
3: Well, Jordan is a thinker. It's actually one thing that he said in spring training that he needed to stop doing that, start reacting. That pitch had all the strike zone, by the way. That was definitely a strike. And it's a little bit low ball one to Brian Torres, the 28-year-old who's playing second base. And for those that might be surprised that he's playing second, because at the big league level, maybe you've only heard about him or seen him play left field, but he has played a lot of infield too. There's a strike. In fact, he played 45 games at second base last year in AAA, and he played another 20 games at third base, played in left field. I mean, he has been around, played right field, left field, second, and third. The pitch to Torres is in the dirt, blocked by Stevenson, and no swing on the appeal, according to our third base umpire. That's Brendan Miller. We're going to have a nice crowd here tonight, upwards of 30,000 plus. No attendance guess yet, but it's coming.
4: Looking forward to that.
3: Yeah. 2-1 pitch is grounded to the right side, and it's going to be handled by the second baseman. His throw's offline, and he's off the bag. They say he's off the bag. The first base umpire, Ben May, said that Stewart was not on the bag, but Stewart's running off the field anyway. He's telling the Reds to challenge this, and we'll see if they do or not. They do want to look at it, and Stewart's going to just keep going. You're not really supposed to do that. You're supposed to stay on the field.
14: Cincinnati's challenging the safe call first base.
3: Boy, I don't know.
4: I don't know.
3: I'd have to see another angle from what I just saw.
4: I think the same confidence that leads to his ABS challenges is the confidence of what we just saw as he was coming over.
3: So, oddly, he leads in ABS challenges, and he also leads in the number of successful challenges. I mean, so I guess if you do it often enough, you're going to be right sometimes.
4: You are. I don't know how you overturn. That's one of those, however it's called, it's got to stay. You don't have a camera that shows if there's any space between, you know, cleat and bag.
3: Unless there's a camera angle that we don't see. Now, the MLB headquarters does look at some angles that we don't see, but I'm with you. Looks like we're going to hear right now. Oh, that was a false alarm.
4: I mean, honestly, I think he was probably out, but I just don't think there's a way to know for sure.
3: Well, I wouldn't suggest asking him, because he's pretty convinced. He'll be the most unhappy guy in the ballpark here. Cardinal fans will love it. If they indeed rule him safe, it was not a good throw by the second baseman Steer. Torres was hustling down the line. It was a fairly close play, but the question is, did Stewart have his foot on the bag or not?
4: It was a weird route that Steer took.
3: It was.
4: Fielding that ball and then throwing over to first. It was almost a U-shaped route for no obvious reason.
3: I wonder if he was just trying to avoid Alec Burleson, who was running down to second. But if you run into Burleson, that's Burleson's problem, not yours. It seemed like he did take a funny route. Yeah, this has taken a long time. I would be stunned if they overturned it as long as this has been.
4: It's hard to handicap these things, but you do feel like the longer it goes, the better it is for the Cardinals.
3: I would think so.
4: It's almost like they're sitting there going, is there any way we can actually, because they probably see it the way we see it, where he's likely out, but you need the video evidence.
3: Yeah. Oh, they're checking some other files. They're checking, I don't know what they're checking. Satellite.
4: Lance
3: looks.
4: Barksdale, Doug Eddings having the conversation back in New York.
3: Now, this has been a long chance. I don't remember one this long recently. And I think we're getting the verdict right now, or is this another deke? Oh, they may be talking about where they're putting runners, too. That's another question.
14: After review, the call on the field stands. The runner is safe. Cincinnati will lose the challenge.
3: And Stewart can't believe it. Stewart saying, didn't you see it up on the board? He's pleading his case to the second base umpire, which you're not supposed to be able to do. And now Francona, I think, is going out there to help Stewart, who's really not happy. And I get it.
4: But you're arguing with a ghost here. These guys have nothing to do with this. except for the safe call at first.
3: I think Francona is going to get tossed here because I don't think you can do what he's doing. You're arguing a call that has been called by somebody that's not you. And so what do you say? I mean, he's giving it to him. He's giving it to our home plate umpire, Chris Conroy. A lot of respect for Terry Francona by anybody in baseball, by the way. So he let him say his piece, and what he was really doing is keeping his first baseman in the game.
4: He was, so the attention turned to him. Looks like they'll rule it as an error, a straight error on Spencer Steer.
3: Or is it on Stewart for not having his foot on the bag? Well, regardless, there are two runners on for Mason Wynn, and it's 3-1 Cincinnati. That was a long wait for Singer, by the way. The scoreboard said E3, but I'm with you. I think it's going to be E4, and it is. So Burleson at second, Torres at first, and Wynn at the plate, and a big breaker is inside, 2-0. So Herrera scores on that play. And that's a bad break for Singer, who has not had good defense behind him here in this first inning. Next delivery to Wynn is inside, ball three. Again, he had a long wait there.
4: When you're Brady Singer, you just had the month that you've had. Those are the kind of things that happen when you're on the mound.
3: Every piece of news is bad news, isn't it? I don't think Wynn will be swinging 3-0, and he doesn't, and it's ball four outside. A four-pitch walk to Mason Wynn, loads the bases in the bottom of the first inning. I love this response by the Cardinals, but part of this response has been a gift by the Cincinnati Reds.
4: And just quick scoring update, they already changed the call. They're going on a missed catch error on the first baseman, Stewart.
3: Okay.
4: His first error of the season.
3: Well, if he wasn't mad enough, or the call not going his way, I bet he is now. He's still pleading his case to Steer. I mean, he had his arms up in the air like, weren't you watching the scoreboard? And you know, again, for us, it wasn't clear. But I am sure that he felt his foot on the bag, and that's where he was making his stance.
4: And we'll see if he takes that frustration into any of his at-bats the rest of the way.
3: Don't take it out on the baseball. Take it out on swinging and missing, I hope. Love to see Nolan Gorman run into one here. He's 0 for 7 in his career against Singer. Bases loaded, and it's outside, ball one with a slider. And Singer looks a little sloppy with his off-speed pitches here. Burleson, Torres, Wynn are the runners. Tying runs at second base. Gorman at the plate. And the pitch is past him, past the catcher, back to the screen. And scoring from third is Burleson on the wild pitch by Singer. That one just totally took off on the catcher, Stevenson. And it's now 3-2 Cincinnati. Boy, there's a lot going on, and it's not pretty here in the bottom of the first.
4: It's not. A lot of things have happened in this game. We're not out of the first inning yet, and you just can kind of feel the game speeding up a little bit right now for Singer, who at one point looked like he was out of the inning.
3: And he's got a 2-0 count on Gorman, a real hitter's count here. The pitch to Nolan is a breaking pitch for a strike. So the reason that that ball went back to the screen, the catcher, Stevenson, was set up on the outside corner, and it was a sweeper. Supposed to be a backdoor sweeper, and he went to the different door. He went to the front door. Next pitch is a swing and a miss. There's the front door again. And so he had to reach across the plate to try to catch it, and he reached out as far as he could, and it was just off his glove.
4: Yeah, didn't have much of a shot.
3: Two and two the count on Gorman, and the pitch is a swing and a miss. He struck him out. So two strikeouts in the inning for Singer, but a lot of action through one inning of play. The Reds lead the Cardinals 3-2.
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0: a lot of help. A couple of errors by Cincinnati in the bottom half to get back in this game. And it's strike one delivered to Tyler Stevenson. Leahy's lines most games in 2026 have included one bad inning. That's it. And let's hope that that's out of the way here tonight as he misses outside 1-1.
1: Especially after your team gets you right back in it with a couple runs, you really want to put up a zero here.
0: Shutdown inning, that's exactly right. The 1-1 pitch is a little bit low. If you're a Cardinals fan, you know there's nothing like baseball in St. Louis, and that nothing beats 60-cent sippers at On the Run the day after the Cardinals score six. And they, my calculations are a third of the way there. There's a pitch outside for a ball. Leahy walked a batter in that first inning, too. That didn't help. There's a swing and a hard hit ball to right field. Walker backing up and able to settle under it. Just in front of the warning track. That ball was hit pretty hard by Stevenson, but it's out number one, and the Reds have come to swing today.
1: They have, and the streak continues. Every two-strike count, hitter gets on. Every one that does not go to two strikes is an out. I'm going to keep watching that until it's not true anymore.
0: It's opposite day, then.
1: It is.
0: It's true until it isn't, is what you're saying. I've heard that. Somebody said that before. And it's Edwin Arroyo to bat. He hits from the left side. Actually a switch hitter, 22-year-old. Was hitting .323 at AAA, a top 100 prospect in baseball. And one of the top Reds prospects. And he grounds that one over towards the Cardinals dugout. Everybody scatters a bit. And it's a 1-1 count. Got his first big league hit against the Royals. The 1-1 delivery to him is swung on and missed. He was over top of that. A little sloppy up the middle defense for Cincinnati, and that is so important to have good defense there. Be anxious to see how Brian Torres plays second base. J.J. Weatherholt, in case you have not heard that, he's just dealing with a mild groin, I believe. And he's probably going to come back in a day or two, just kind of precautionary, trying to get a little extra days with the off day yesterday. We might not see him this weekend, but we'll see how he progresses. But he's been so good on the defensive side, you're bound to miss that. The 2-2 pitch is a check swing, and he didn't go, 3-2.
1: I appreciate the Cardinals being so proactive, where you recognize, hey, if we push this guy a little bit, he may have an injured list stint in front of him. You shut him down for 4 or 5 days, you can get in front of it and get him back on the field a little bit sooner.
0: I think it's very smart. I'm with you. 3-2 pitch is fouled at the plate by the shortstop Arroyo, Edwin Arroyo. That one may have caught Crooks, so they're giving him a little bit of time. And again, I'm all for giving the pitcher a little bit of time every once in a while. Arroyo is from Arecibo in Puerto Rico. Second round pick in 2021. 3-2 delivery. Here it comes. It's a swing and a foul again. And people may be wondering, wait a minute, he was drafted? If you're in Puerto Rico, you are part of the draft, and there has been consideration of including other places as part of the actual draft, and actually having an international draft. Of course, Puerto Rico is part of the United States. 3-2 delivery is hit sharply into right field for a base hit over the head of Burleson. So he had him two strikes, and your streak continues.
1: I don't want to keep saying it.
0: Well, I just said that one for
1: you. Thank you.
0: On Friday, June 26th, if you're looking at a calendar, you are already correcting me. Friday, June 26th, fans are going to take home a tropical matching shirt and short set, available in medium and extra large while supplies last. Oh, these are going to be great for the beach. Tickets at cardinals.com/promotions. Or the next time you get invited to a tropical matching shirt and shorts party.
1: Tarps on.
0: Tarps on, yes. 1-0 the count to Blake Dunn. He's the leadoff batter. He had a single his first time. And there was a pitch popped up in the air down the right field line, and backing up again is Jordan Walker. The ball really seems to be carrying in that direction. Seems like the wind's right to left, but it's carrying to right.
1: I would agree. It was kind of fun to watch Arroyo off of first. So he's got

0: lime green shoes, so yes. He's already pretty noticeable over there. He is fidgety, to say the least, over there, and just he's got some movement to him.
1: No, you can't miss those shoes. There he goes, fidgeting again. As the pitch is taken for a strike by J.J. Bledeau, lined out to right his first time. Arroyo does not have a big league stolen base yet, but he does have really cool shoes.
0: That's the first part of a stolen base.
1: That's right. Got to look good. Look good, feel good, run good. Not going, and the pitch is grounded foul. There was a time in our game where there was a very strict dress code. In fact, Cincinnati for years they were kind of in on the no facial hair deal, and people had to have their socks a certain way, but certainly colors. You could not throw in another color into your uniform. But he's doing it. Breaking pitch is hit towards left field, and that is going to be a tough play by Nupar, but he runs it down. Ran it down in the gap. He got a good read on that. Lars makes the play. Three fly ball outs with a single in the middle, and no tallies for the Reds. We go to the bottom of the second inning, 3-2 Cincinnati.
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3: 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Deep left field. That ball's out of here.
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1: We go to the bottom of the second inning. The Cardinals trail by a run. Jimmy Crooks batting for the first time today, and he takes strike one. And we just got word that apparently in the first inning, Terry Francona, who we said should have gotten ejected for arguing a play that had already been reviewed, actually was. That pitch is outside. But I almost feel like he was just saying, look, I've got to yell, but I want you to just eject me, but I'm trying to save my first. I'm not so sure he didn't say something just like that to Chris Conroy. Because he was under control.
0: He was. At one point, Conroy kind of pointed. I thought he was pointing, like, get back to your dugout.
1: I thought so as well.
0: Maybe that was the sign for the ejection. But, yeah, I'm with you. I think Francona went out there with a purpose.
1: So Freddie Benavides has been their longtime bench coach, and he's been the bench coach for several managers, actually, with Cincinnati, as Crook takes a pitch high, and it's 2-2 now on the Cardinals' catcher here tonight. Crook's hitting 333 in the early going, and he bats from the left side. He's got some pop too, and a 2-2 pitch coming, and he swings through that and strikes out. And he will strike out a fair amount, and we will also do this for a fair amount. We'll pause for station ID on the Cardinals radio network, powered by Gray Bar.
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1: Breaking pitch, a called strike to Victor Scott. He's in the ninth spot in the Cardinal lineup. So Francona ejected for the first time this season and the 55th time in his career to lead all active managers.
0: Still got ways to catch Bobby Cox.
1: Oh, yes, he does. There's a pitch low. But he's 20th all time, so that's saying something.
0: It is.
1: Means you've been a manager a long time. There's a pitch outside. Oh, they're going to challenge that. Stevenson went right to the top of his catching helmet, challenged it, and he's wrong.
0: It looks pretty close on the screenshot that we have, 1/10 of an inch, but just from a, I'm way far away, but nothing about that pitch made me think it was one that should be challenged.
1: 1-1, that close on Victor Scott in the bottom of the second, I'd be hesitant to challenge there. There's a pitch outside. That was close too, but it's 3-1 now on the Cardinals center fielder. Lars Nootbaar will bat next. And the pitch to Scott is outside, and he walked him. That's a guy you don't want to walk. Cardinals picked up 2 runs on 2 hits. There was a walk and 2 errors in the bottom of the first inning. So a sloppy inning for Cincinnati. And Lars Nootbaar was part of the Cardinal offense in the first inning. He reached on an infield hit, and there was an error on that play. Lars with the bat on his shoulder. Now he lifts it, and there's the runner down to second base. He is safe. A stolen base for Victor Scott, his 8th of the year. He's been caught 3 times. He wasted no time running on Stevenson.
0: We've been waiting on that because he's been a little bit quiet over at first base when he's been on, and I'm really glad to see him be aggressive on the bases.
1: So he has, I guess I would call those yellow shoes.
0: Yeah.
1: So you got yellow, you got the lime green. It is a very colorful area right around the second base bag right now. Nootbaar with an RBI opportunity, a 1-strike count. Singer, the right-hander, delivers, and that is a little bit low. And they want to challenge that one.
9: 3-6, call the ball, catch is challenging.
1: Got to be sure of that one, right? If you're going to do that again,
0: you would think.
1: It must be. It could be. And it is.
9: Pitching straight. Cincinnati has 1 challenge left.
1: And now Stevenson can breathe.
0: It really feels like they're doing everything they can to help Singer get through.
1: Yes.
0: They're being very aggressive on these challenges.
1: Nootbaar down in the count 0-2. Scott takes his lead, now takes an extra step off of second base. And the pitch to Nootbaar is grounded to the right side, a 2-hopper. And that's handled by Steer, and his throw is on the money this time. And that is out number 2 with Victor advancing to third base. I have time to tell everybody this, Matt, that this copyrighted broadcast is presented by authority of the St. Louis Cardinals LLC. It may not be reproduced or retransmitted in any form, and the accounts and descriptions of this game may not be
0: Disseminated
1: there
0: without the express written consent of the St. Louis Cardinals.
1: Wow, you got a lot of that. Brought to you by Brown and Crouppen, a great
0: law
1: firm. Look at you.
0: Took me a second.
1: No, but you got it. Well done. Runner at third base and 2 outs, and Herrera at the plate. The windup, the pitch, and it's inside for a ball. So Lars bounces out 4-3. We are only in the second inning. That pitch is high, 2-0, and Singer's throwing a lot of pitches. He didn't like that baseball anymore. He's mad at it. Asks for a new one. Pitch count at 49 as he's in the second inning. That's a lot of pitches. The 2-0 delivery is grounded up the middle. A broken bat that's handled by the shortstop Arroyo. And he throws out Herrera, and the inning comes to a close. We head to the top of the third. Matt Pauley will have the play-by-play. The Cardinals trailing the Cincinnati Reds 3-2.
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0: Spencer Steer leading things off. Top of the third inning. Reds lead the Cardinals 3-2. First pitch from Leahy missed. Now a 1-0 pitch to Steer. That's high as well, and the count goes to 2-0. Steer walked and scored in his first plate appearance back in the first inning. That's when the Reds scored all 3 of their runs. Kyle Leahy throws a 2-0 pitch, and that's going to miss low and away for ball. That was the slider from Leahy, who gave up a base hit but nothing more in the second inning after giving up 3 runs on 3 hits in the first inning.
1: A lot of pitches thrown by Kyle, too. He does not have great command, at least yet, with his fastball.
0: And he is just about to 50 pitches to match his counterpart, and there's a 3-0 pitch that gets in there for a strike, and the count's 3-1. For Leahy, the pitches thrown of the, now it's going to be 49, and that's hit on the ground by Steer to the third baseman Gorman. Fields throws over to first. That was a little bit closer than he thought it was going to be. They work it out 5-3. That's going to bring Sal Stewart up to the plate now. 50 pitches, 29 of which have gone for strikes for Leahy. You'd like that number to be a little bit more, but Singer's thrown 50 pitches, only 25 for strikes. So both pitchers have had issues with their control through the first couple innings.
1: 65-70% is pretty good. You prefer to get it at 70. I mean, that's actually outstanding.
0: First pitch to Sal Stewart. That does get called for a strike. Stewart batting for the first time since he had the situation earlier where he thought an out was recorded at first. The umpire said his foot came off the bag, and there was nothing to prove that it didn't. As the 0-1 pitch, that's a slider that misses just outside, 1-1. Stewart doubled, scored, drove in 2 back in the first inning. He's got the biggest hit of the game as he swings and just taps this one foul. Count goes to 1-2. That was the curveball from Leahy.
1: I think Francona getting thrown out was him saying, we can win this game without me, but we might not win it without our first baseman.
0: And it's an offensively flawed team right now, especially with Ellie De La Cruz on the injured list. Bases are empty, 1-2. They slightly play him to pull the ball as the third baseman Gorman is about 2 steps off the line, where the first baseman Alec Burleson is probably 5 or 6 steps off the line.
1: Though Francona himself was a pretty good hitter.
0: He was. Good career is the next. The 1-2. This is hit hard to left center field. The center fielder Scott on the run. It's going to get down in front of him off one hop. He fields, and he's going to hold Stewart to a single. So that is a one-out single for Stewart. It'll bring low up to the plate. Gives us the opportunity to remind you the Play Ball Weekend is here, and we are encouraging youth everywhere to get out and play. Visit playball.org to learn more and sign up for free events near you. When the Cardinals are at the plate tonight, up on the video board, they have pictures of them from their youth put into like a baseball card for Play Ball Weekend. First pitch to Nathaniel Lowe. That's a fastball that misses high and away, so the count's 1-0. Stewart's on at first. He is being held on by the first baseman, Burleson. Leahy gets the sign via the pitch comm, and the next pitch, that just misses outside. And the count's 2-0. 3-2 ball game. Cincinnati has the lead over the Cardinals. Game one of a three-game set. Second time through the order for Leahy. As the next pitch hit on the ground, but that's just going to go foul before Alec Burleson can get to it. So that goes for a strike. Lowe stands in hitting 248, 9 home runs, 25 RBIs this year. He is a lefty facing the right-hander Leahy. The next pitch just barely gets a piece of it. That goes for strike two as he fouls it away.
1: Big difference between the Reds and the Cardinals so far through the first one-third plus of the season. The Cardinals are 9-8 in the Central Division, and the Reds are just 2-10 in the division.
0: It's remarkable. They're above 500 right now with a 2-10 divisional record. They're one game over 500. The 2-2. That's hit hard down the right field line, hooking foul. That came off the bat at 109 miles per hour. And I believe the attendant down there
1: got hit right in the back by it. Ooh. I mean, not on the fly. It hit off the screen first, so it took a kind of a bad carom, and right in the back.
0: Thankfully, off the carom, it did not quite have that 109 exit velocity into her back, but it still probably didn't feel good. 2-2. That's hit hard to center field. The center fielder, Scott, on the run. He's looking up. He's at the track, right up against the wall, and he makes the catch for the out. Scott read that perfectly going back. So Lowe gives it a ride, but he misses a home run probably by about 10 feet or so. And there's two outs in the inning.
1: There are some Reds taking really good swings against the off-speed pitches, especially of Leahy, the left-hander's Blade is. And also Lowe, I mean, this could be a challenge for him to keep this offense down here.
0: That was a 104 exit velocity, so they are seeing it well. Here's A. Eugenio Suarez, always a threat to hit a home run. Check over to first base. Stewart isn't going anywhere. He was about a half step off the bag. He was back on the bag well before Burleson received the throw. That's just Kyle Leahy saying, I know you're over there. Cardinals trail by one is the first pitch to Suarez. Just gets in there for a strike. That was the sweeper, and that was one of the better pitches thrown today by Kyle Leahy. The next pitch, that misses low and away for a ball.
1: I remember a time when Suarez was not very effective swinging at breaking balls when he's towards the end with Cincinnati the first time, and yet that's the pitch that he hit way off the plate against Leahy on an 0-2 count.
0: Here's a 1-1 delivery. That didn't miss by much, but it did miss. Two balls, one strike. They do play Suarez to pull the ball, and with Burleson holding the runner Stewart on, there's tons of room on the first base side. Big swing and a miss on a 2-1 pitch, and the count is now even at 2-2. Leahy has recorded an out in this game via a two-strike count. He did that when J.J. Blade flew out to left field to finish things off back in the second inning. Here's a 2-2 delivery, and that is just tap foul again. So the count's going to remain. Two balls, two strikes. There's two outs, one runner on. That's Stewart. He's over at first. He got a one-out single. We are at Busch Stadium. The voice of the Cardinals, John Rooney and Mike Claiborne, are on assignment alongside of Ricky Horton. I'm Matt Pollin. Jim Jackson, our studio producer, engineer, or sorry, on site in our studio producer engineer is Kyle Sixto.
1: Jim's on an assignment too. He's here with us.
0: This can be quite the assignment.
1: It sure can
0: working
1: be.
0: Working with us guys. 2-2. Here's the next. Swing and a miss. Suarez goes down on the strikeout. That was a changeup thrown by Leahy, and he puts up his second consecutive scoreless inning. It's 3-2 Cincinnati going to the bottom of the third.
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3: Pitch that Alec Burleson sees. He hits it hard and deep to right field. It is gone for a home run, and the Cardinals have tied up this game 3-3. Burleson was not fooled at all by the 90-mile-per-hour sinker. Hits it out 106 miles per hour, his eighth home run of the year, and just like that, we are back even.
4: And that pitch was about almost shoulder high, and he just tomahawked that into the Cardinals' bullpen and right.
3: Up to the plate now, Jordan Walker. We saw Burleson, he had a big hit the other day against Texas on a pitch that was high. He's really liking that right now. So they count 1-0 on Walker, and the next pitch misses outside 2-0. So Brady Singer was not welcomed into the third inning very gently as he gives up that hard-hit home run by Burleson. Good to see him do that. And the next pitch to Walker, that does get in there for a strike, and the count's 2-1.
4: I'd enjoy seeing back-to-back right here. Burley, by the way, now has two doubles and two homers against Singer, and that's just in 9 at-bats.
3: Next pitch to Walker, hits it on the ground on the first base side. Second baseman Steer gets to it on the outfield grass. No chance thrown over to first. And that's going to be a base hit for the speedy Walker.
4: That was a very poor route by Steer, going almost into the outfield to catch that ball. And he didn't need to go that deep. He was just trying to get a better hop. But he went way out into the outfield, backing up. Got to know Walker runs too fast for that. There's no way to get him. Again, not a sound defensive play by the Reds' middle infield.
3: His angles today have been very odd that he has taken. As Brian Torres is now at the plate, shows bunt, pulls back, and the pitch is called for a strike. The count's 0-1. So Walker, the runner on at first. This is a tie ball game, 3-3. We are in the bottom of the third inning. Walker being held on by the first baseman, Stewart. Third baseman Suarez plays in after Torres shows bunt. He takes it out the other way. The left fielder Blade comes in, and he is out there to make the catch for the first out of the inning.
4: I wouldn't be surprised at all if Walker doesn't take off here in a moment. Walker stole his eighth base in the last Cardinal game, and he's been in running as much as anybody right now. Victor stole his eighth to tie him for the team lead, but Walker can pick him up and put him down.
3: This is Mason Wynn at the plate now. Right-handed hitting, shortstop. First pitch to him. Low and away for a ball. We talked about the month of May that Brady Singer had. He gave up 11 home runs in the month, and now the month of June has started much the same for him with the Burleson dinger out to right field. There goes Walker, and he's going to steal this one with ease. The pitch misses outside. Singer just lost him. Walker was three-quarters of the way to second base by the time that pitch even came out. He was halfway to second base before the pitch was even delivered.
4: Well, he had a tell on that, so he took off early. He doesn't really need to have a tell to steal a base, but he just made it easy by picking that up.
3: So the count's 2-0, and that 2-0 delivery does get in there for a strike. That was the cut fastball, 86 miles per hour. So the count's 2-1. Two stolen bases now for the Cardinals after they had three against Texas, and Oliver Marmol specifically said that he wants his team to be more aggressive on the bases. Here's a 2-1 pitch, swing and a miss, and the count's 2-2. Wynn walked back in the first inning. He is a 234 hitter. Feels like that trend line has started to go back up for him just a bit recently as he tries to get out of what's been a slow start for him offensively this year.
4: 6-for-23 on this homestand.
3: Singer, a long look back to second, now delivers the 2-2, and Wynn swings through it. That is a strikeout. It'll bring Nolan Gorman to the plate, and it gives us an opportunity to tell you that this game is brought to you by Budweiser, official beer sponsor of Major League Baseball. Crack open the game with Budweiser and enjoy unrivaled flavor and refreshment.
4: Singer was an outstanding pitcher at Florida, one of the best pitchers, college pitchers of several years. He was a first-round pick, and he's had a nice career, but certainly struggling in the early going this year.
3: So here's Gorman, first pitch he sees. He hits it foul, first base side. Nice hands by Stubby Clapp over there, just grabbing that.
4: He's still got it.
3: Well, he teaches infield technique. He can show it as well. So the count's 0-1. We are tied in the bottom of the third, 3-3. The Reds scored all three of their runs in the first. Cardinals got two in the first, one here in the third, looking to add on. If Gorman can come up with a big hit, and the 0-1 pitch misses, 1-1.
4: Stubby hit some infield practice after there was PFP to the pitchers, and the pitchers played short, first, second, and, well, don't quit their day jobs would be what the first thing I'd say, but it's fun to do that, and every once in a while you got to mix it up.
3: The 1-1 delivery, that just barely gets in there for a strike. That's part of breaking up 162-game season,
4: yeah.
3: And you would know better than I would, Ricky.
4: Well, no, but you have to do, I mean, whatever you're doing, you've got to kind of keep it fresh, do something different every once in a while. Part of a long season, indeed.
3: Here's a 1-2, and Gorman just barely gets a piece of it to keep the at-bat alive. And the good organizations, the good managers, the good coaching staffs, they know the days that you walk into the ballpark and it's good to go do something like that. Gorman has been struggling recently, trying to keep that batting average above 200. The next pitch swings through it. That's a strikeout. That's his second strikeout of the day, and it will finish things off in the third, but the Cardinals tie it with a Burley home run. It's 3-3.
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3: Bottom third of the order due up for Cincinnati as we go to the top of the fourth, tied 3-3. Marte at the plate. The first pitch he sees from Leahy, hits it on one hop to the shortstop Wynn. Fields throws, gets it over to first. 6-3 it goes. One pitch, one out. And Tyler Stevenson will now come up to the plate. Focal Point and Cardinals Care are teaming up for the Broken Bat Tree Planting Program. Every time a Cardinals pitcher breaks an opposing player's bat, Focal Point will plant a tree at a local park or school. Hopefully getting a lot of trees planted this year. One out of the inning. Here's Tyler Stevenson, the Reds catcher. He flew out to the right fielder Walker back in the second inning. Again, we're in the top of the fourth. It's a 3-3 ball game. First pitch from Leahy. Just misses high, not by much. That was a four-seam fastball. Came in at 91 miles per hour from Leahy. Stevenson, a right-handed bat. They do shade him just a bit to pull the balls. The next pitch, that doesn't miss by much either. So the count's now 2-0. Stevenson, just a 185 hitter as he stands in. Swings at a 2-0 pitch, chops it foul down the third base line. The attendant down the third base line will go pick that ball up. So the count's even at 2-1.
4: Willie Harris taking some abuse from his own bench for why he didn't catch that ball.
3: It's like he's giving it back just a little bit as
4: well. Oh, yeah.
3: 2-1, hit up the middle. Second baseman Torres goes to his right. Fields throws over to fourth. First just lofts it over there. That was a snazzy little play by Brian Torres.
4: I think the footwork was great. He got to that ball quickly and looked very comfortable and did not panic on the throw. He didn't overly rush it and knew that he would have time with Stevenson running to make that play.
3: That will bring up Edwin Arroyo. You see a Cincinnati Red with the name Arroyo on the back of their jersey. You think about Bronson Arroyo.
4: Oh, yeah.
3: He's got a bit of a history with the Cardinals as the first pitch.
4: I'll
3: that
4: say.
3: That misses, yeah.
4: We had so many issues with Bronson Arroyo, and a lot of it, I mean, he was a very good pitcher, no doubt about it. But the issues were all over the way he liked baseballs rubbed up for the game.
3: 1-0 just misses outside, 2-0.
4: And Chris Carpenter did not agree that's the way you rub up baseball. So Arroyo, I mean, they would be like right out of the box because he liked the way the ball would move. But the guys that had pinpoint command and the guys that, I mean, he was kind of a field pitcher.
3: 2-0 fouled away. It's 2-1.
4: I remember John Smoltz having trouble in Cincinnati because the baseballs were too slick and saying they were right out of the box. And they would throw out baseball after baseball after baseball.
3: Here's the 2-1 delivery, and that is fouled again. I need to look it up. A pitcher just recently filed a grievance against Major League Baseball because of the way the balls are being rubbed up.
4: How about that?
3: It just happened in the last day or two.
4: Well, that's ironic. I'll have to look that up myself. I did not know that.
3: Counts even at 2-2. Yeah, it's specifically Fenway was... Here's the 2-2 delivery, 3-2. So Bailey Ober of the Twins, who had a horrible day at Fenway Park, he says it's and he ended up on the injured list after it.
4: Uh-huh.
3: He said, I haven't dealt with poorly rubbed up baseballs to that extent ever. Next pitch, misses. Did it hit him?
4: Nope.
3: Nope, that just missed him. Okay, so that's going to be a walk. Says the only way to be able to throw slick baseballs is to grip them harder so you can execute your pitches. If not, you're not going to know where the ball is going, especially with breaking pitches. I didn't feel anything during the game per se, but after the game, my arm was beat up. So he said at Fenway, they did not rub up the balls, and that's why he got injured.
4: So he was gripping the ball too hard, which could lead to injury. That all makes sense.
3: And he filed a grievance about it. Here's a ball hit by Dunn on the ground of the shortstop win. Underhands to the second baseman Torres covering. So Dunn reaches on the fielder's choice. Arroyo out at second. It goes 6-4, and that sends the game to the bottom of the fourth, 3-3.
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3: Jimmy Crooks will lead things off as we get to the bottom of the fourth inning. Cardinals and Reds are tied 3-3. Cincinnati scored three runs in the top of the first. Cardinals came back with two in the bottom of the first, one more in the third on an Alec Burleson home run. And the first pitch from Singer to Crooks misses low for a ball, 1-0. Crooks, then Scott, and then back to the top of the order with Lars Nootbaar in his first game of the season. 1-0, hit hard, but just foul down the first base line, and that's going to even the count to 1-1. Crooks has played to pull the ball as the third baseman Suarez is where the shortstop would normally play, and the shortstop Arroyo is almost up the middle, just a step off second. Next pitch, low and away for a ball. That's a slider that is thrown to Crooks. Crooks did have some strikeout issues at AAA this year. It got better as the year got along, and then he got the call up. Here's a 2-1. Fights that pitch off. It's going to go back into the stands, and the count is even 2-2. Looking forward to Ricky's attendance guest later on, because it is a very, very good crowd here on a Friday night. And that's great to see as the crowds have continued to grow this year, 2-2. And another pitch hit foul. Jose Fermin, he took his hat off, and he scooped that ball up off the front row of the dugout. That's a heck of a play by Fermin out of the dugout. Multi-talented individual, that Jose Fermin. 2-2, hit hard to left center field. Dunn is on the road. He's looking up, still on the run, and that's going to be just barely caught at the last moment in left center field. Dunn falls as he makes the catch. But almost like a football catch, he kept possession of it. And that's a great play by the center fielder, Dunn. Really good play. Just barely had enough to get there. And now Victor Scott II is at the plate. So Dunn takes extra bases away from Jimmy Crooks. That easily would have been a double. Dunn took the perfect path, got a really good jump. Everything about that was well done by Dunn as the first pitch to Scott. Fouled away, third base side, counts 0-1. We're in the bottom of the fourth inning. Cardinals and Reds are even at three runs apiece. Cardinals are 3-3 on this homestand so far, so trying to win this series to have a winning homestand. 0-1 pitch, just misses outside. 1-1 on the sinker from Brady Singer. Third baseman Suarez plays in on the grass, as most third basemen do, against Scott. Fouls this one. That just went off the top of the netting, and then had a little extra gear into it as it gets into the stands. But it's a foul ball, and the count's 1-2. This next pitch will be the 75th of the day for Singer, the right-handed starter for Cincinnati. Here it comes to Scott. He swings right through it. That's a strikeout. Two outs in the inning. Lars Nootbaar to the plate. Let's pause for station identification on the Cardinals Radio Network, powered by Graybar.
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3: Lars Nootbaar stepping up to the plate, but I think the contact in his eye has gotten loose, or caught up at the top. I think that's what it is. He looks like he's in pain. So it's one of the, for those of you who have worn contacts, or now they're putting solution in his eye. He's in a lot of pain. I've had that feeling where that contact gets stuck at the top of your eye. We'll see how long this takes. You've seen the Stiefel patch on every Cardinals jersey, one of America's fastest-growing wealth management and investment banking firms, proudly rooted in St. Louis. Stiefel, where success meets success. They're continuing to take a look at Nootbaar to see if the contact is in there or not. That can get you. That hurts. Now he's telling Chris Conroy, our home plate umpire today, what exactly happened. Yeah, he stepped up to the plate. I assume it was a contact issue. I guess there's always a chance that it's not a contact issue and some dirt got in there. I can't tell you if I know if Lars Nootbaar wears contacts or not, but that's what it looked like to this individual up here. So after all that, Nootbaar will come to the plate in his first game of the year. He singled and then went to second on an error back in the first inning, and the first pitch from Singer. That's a slider that misses outside for a ball, and the count's 1-0. You hope for Nootbaar's sake that the contact is back in there so he can see all right. The 1-0 in there for a strike, 1-1.
4: Are you saying that seeing is important to hitting?
3: For some.
4: You're supposed to see it and hit it.
3: You are. One ball, one strike. Here's the next pitch. And that is going to be called for a strike. That was the sinker. Hunter Dobbins is warming up in the bullpen. Dusty Blake is having a long conversation with Kyle Leahy in the dugout right now. You wonder if there's a chance that Leahy's day might be done.
4: He might be. 79 pitches for him. I think the fact that Dobbins is still throwing is an indication to me that he's in this game.
3: I would view the situation the same way. Last pitch missed low, so two balls, two strikes, two outs, bases empty in a 3-3 game. Nootbaar swings at a 2-2, and it's going to be fouled up somewhat in this direction, about four sections to our left, and it looks like an individual over there made a good play. Last season, Lars Nootbaar hit 13 home runs, all to center field to right field. He doesn't go the other way with power all that much. Sinker missed for a ball. Counts even. 3-2. There's good room down the third baseline if he can push one over there. 3-2 pitch. He does take it out to left field. Blade going back. He's at the track, and he tracks it down and makes the catch, and that turns into a 1-2-3 inning. It's still 3-3. Ricky's got you for the fifth.
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23: Okay.
20: Next time, leave the hot dogs in the dugout.
23: But they're just too good, Skip.
22: Wow.
24: Dick

0: And the Cardinals do go to their bullpen. It's Hunter Dobbins who takes over for Kyle Leahy. Leahy went four innings, gave up five hits, three runs. They all came in the first inning, kind of fast and furious. He walked two, struck out one, never really had his full command through 79 pitches, 47 for strikes. And it is Dobbins who throws strike one with a sweeper, and that's how his evening starts. Last time we saw him, he went 3 2/3 innings, gave up four hits and a run, no walks, four punchouts, and he got a save for Matthew Libertor. That was on Sunday. Next pitch is a little jam shot over the head of Torres into right field for a hit off the bat of Blade, who has reached base for the first time. So a leadoff hit against Hunter Dobbins, who does have a pretty lively fastball.
1: He does, and he was part of that group that they brought in the offseason as you started to see a little bit more velocity, a little bit more swing and miss be brought in. He did a nice job in limited opportunities last year with Boston, and just excited to see what he can really turn into here with the Cardinals.
0: We are tied at three. We're in the top of the fifth inning. First of three, Cardinals and the Reds. And a fastball is a called strike at 96. That's kind of where he goes, 96, 97 at times.
1: That's sort of that baseline now, isn't it, for strike throwers?
0: Boy, it sure is.
1: Yeah, that's it's impressive how many guys can do that.
0: And I think there's some added deception, too, in his delivery. And that pitch is low. Curveball misses. He kind of, I wouldn't say he slings it, but he starts off kind of easy, hides the ball behind him, and then absolutely accelerates through his delivery and whips his arm, but he does it from a pretty high arm angle. Nice easy start, but a explosive finish for Dobbins. Swing and a miss.
1: And when you hide the ball, perceived velocity goes up because you have less time to track it.
0: And that is indeed a thing in baseball, and people, scouts will talk about that, and they'll measure it, perceived velocity. Spencer Steer at the plate. He has walked and scored, and he's bounced out. Blade, just one stolen base, takes his lead off of first. Dobbins, the long hold, and the pitch is low, 2-2.
1: Can you imagine the old grizzled scout with the gun behind the plate saying, well, perceive velocity.
0: This is a true story. The scout that drafted me, and I'm fortunate enough to sign with the Cardinals, he drafted me, came to watch me throw, didn't bring a gun. He said, all I need is my eyes. Good thing.
1: Yeah. Yeah, too soon, sorry.
0: There's a ground ball to second. Torres flips to Mason Wynn, and he throws a cannon over to first base. A 4-6-3 double play. Two outs with one pitch as a Steer hits into a double play for the seventh time this year.
1: Good work by Dobbins to work around that leadoff single and get a couple outs.
0: Tim Thompson was that scout. Longtime catcher in the big leagues, played with the Dodgers and scouted with the Dodgers, but was scouting with the Cardinals at the time. And I am so grateful he did not bring a gun. There's a pitch high.
1: Some of my favorite stories are the stories of the relationships between players and the scouts who signed
0: them. Yeah. The 1-0 pitch is a little bit low. I ran into him years later several times, thanked him as often as I could. Sal Stewart has had a good night, a double and a single. He scored a run, and the next delivery to him is a little bit low, 3-0. Looks like Dobbins may be being careful with Stewart, and I would bet he'd be green-lighted here. We'll find out in about 3 seconds. The wind and the pitch. And he took it for a strike. 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Dobbins working with Jimmy Crooks in a tie ball game in the fifth. Next delivery is on the outside corner. That was perfectly placed. That was 97 and a little sink to it.
1: Great job by Dobbins to get back into the count.
0: And now you got to finish him off. Stewart, one of the best rookies in all of baseball. The 3-2 pitch to him is fouled back. And he went inside on that pitch. He went away to get the first two strikes and then tried to pound him in. Hunter Dobbins had knee surgery and was recovering in spring training. 3-2 pitch, a swing and a miss. He got him with a sweeper. So Dobbins gets through the top of the fifth inning, and we're halfway through this ball game, and the Cardinals and Reds are tied at 3.
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0: Herrera, Burleson, and Walker to bat against Brady Singer, who's back out for the bottom of the fifth inning with the high pitch count and all. He's thrown 85 pitches now, and he misses outside 2-0 to Herrera, who has reached on a fielder's choice. He scored back in the first inning, and he's also grounded out. Herrera with the high on-base percentage, close to 400, pops this one foul and back over our heads into the upper deck. Again, a nice crowd here today. And the tarps off section is now completely full in the middle. And they've moved over to the section to the right, and they're about 80%, maybe 90% full there.
1: It's fun watching that grow every
0: day. I love
1: it.
0: Yeah. Oh, I totally love it. 2-1 delivery is outside. I imagine that friends are meeting people up there. You don't know. You say, oh, yeah, I remember meeting you at the tarps off.
1: You look different
0: moment.
1: With a shirt on.
0: Yeah, you really do. That'll be an awkward way to lead the conversation. 3-1 pitch is low, and a walk to Herrera. But it is all in good fun. It was so great. It was awesome to have Claves up there during the last series against the Cubs for a couple of innings. He was right in front of them, and you could hear all the cheers. We kind of got the play-by-play from Claves about what that was all about. We're having a mound visit here, and they are going to take out Singer after a leadoff walk here in the fifth inning. And we're going to have a pitching change, and it is brought to you by Goodwill. Give hope, give local, give Goodwill. We'll be right back.
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2: Pitcher is the left-hander Brock Burke with a runner at first base. That's Herrera. And it's Burleson, his first batter. There's a slowly hit ball to second. They're able to get the out at second, and that's it. Wasn't hit hard enough to turn two. Burley has singled and homered in this game, and he just reached on a fielder's choice. As that play was handled flawlessly by the middle infield for the Reds, they've had their issues. We saw Burke in Cincinnati. We almost saw Brady Singer in Cincinnati, but that was the game that got rained out. He was listed. He was going to start against Bryson Motz, and that game never happened. So it's Burke, the lefty, delivering to Walker, and that's low for a ball.
3: Felt like those rainouts kind of knocked the team off kilter for a moment.
2: 100% agree with you. Yeah, the timing of, you know, all about routines and all that, and it totally changed the routine for everyone. 1-0 on Walker, and the pitch is swung on and missed, a slider. Burke worked an inning and a third on the second game of that doubleheader and walked a couple of batters, did not give up a run, so he had good numbers. He's on here in the fifth inning trying to keep that runner from scoring that was left out there by Brady Singer, who went four-plus innings. Oh, and he threw it away on a pickoff as Burley started to go. The lefty Burke stepped off the mound, and Burley thinking about going to third, but he stops. Probably a good idea. He was dead to rights at first base, and Burke was so excited he overthrew the first baseman Stewart, and that's the third error for the Reds.
3: How often do you see that where you've got a guy completely picked off? I mean, Burleson was running to second, stopped and tried to get back in, and then that ball was airmailed. And all said and done, Burleson ends up at second.
2: So in scoring position, the potential go-ahead run with Walker at the plate. And every time a pitcher makes an error, I watch what happens next. The 1-1 delivery to Walker is hit hard to center field, and that is over the head of the center fielder. He can't make the play. Dunn back to the wall. Scoring from second is Burleson. And the Cardinals take the lead 4-3. That ball was smoked straightaway center field by Walker. His 45th RBI of the year.
3: 104 miles off the bat. Great job by Burleson to just wait until he knew that was going to get down. And then he scores easily. But it is so good to see Jordan Walker driving the ball.
2: That ball just took off over the head of Dunn, who's been playing right field. He's been really good as far as defensive runs saved as a right fielder, but he's playing center now. So Walker, the runner at second base, and Brian Torres at the plate. And the first pitch to him is outside. I always say what I said about pitchers because I know from experience and seeing it a lot that when a pitcher would make an error, it just bothers you at a deep level that you made an error. It doesn't bother you when somebody else makes an error. That happens all the time. But when you do it, it's hard to get over it. And sometimes you just kind of go south for a bit. And, well, he just did there.
3: As that ball went very east.
2: It sure did. That northeast probably?
3: Yeah.
2: Yeah, northeast at 105 miles an hour. The 1-1 delivery to Torres is fouled back. A healthy rip there and a sinker at 94. Torres has reached on an error and flied out to left. So, again, three errors for Cincinnati is a big part of this game.
3: They're tied for seventh in Major League Baseball in fielding percentage, tied for seventh in total errors coming in. This has been a really good defensive team.
2: A couple of players out of position.

0: today. That ball's in the dirt. They don't have McLean playing today. He's a pretty nifty fielder. Dane Myers, a pretty good outfielder, is not playing center. So Dunn's in center. And they don't have Ellie De La Cruz, who I wouldn't say he's a great defender, but he's got great tools for sure. One out, Torres at the plate, and the count is 2-2. Inside move, and he doesn't throw this time.
1: It's actually funny this is happening. When I was filling out my scorebook, I put errors down next to players on the fielding chart, and so few guys had even committed errors, I went and checked my stats to make sure I was looking at the right thing.
0: Arroyo made his first. Stewart's made his first. There's a tap or foul, and that we can assume, perhaps, and they don't have the pitcher's stats there, but we would assume maybe the first error by the pitcher. So three guys making their first error of the year, potentially. Four, three Cardinals. We're in the home half of the fifth inning. Busch Stadium, downtown St. Louis. Pitch clock down to 7-6, and here we go. Pitch to Torres is high for a ball, and it's a full count with Mason Wynn to bat next.
1: It is his first error of the year and third error of his career.
0: There you go. And again, it is Brock Burke doing the pitching. Three-two delivery is a swing and a miss. Got him with a slider. That was a nasty slider from Burke, who's a longtime big leaguer pitching with the Texas Rangers since 2019. He was actually injured in 2020, missed the entire season, and came back to the big leagues in 2022, and then went on to the Angels. And now he is a Cincinnati Red, and he's facing Mason Wynn with Walker, the runner, at second base. One more run, one more hit would be wonderful. Slider low for ball. From the first pitch of the season to the last pitch in October, Bet365 is now the official mobile sports betting partner of the St. Louis Cardinals. They're trying to hold Walker as close as possible to that second base bag. And there's a strike on the outer half with Gorman on deck. Three runs, six hits, three errors for Cincinnati. Four runs, five hits, no errors for the Cardinals. Next delivery to Mason Wynn is low. And it's now a 2-1 count. So again, that was Freddie Benavides who came out to take out the pitcher, their bench coach, with Terry Francona watching in his coach's office. The 2-1 pitch is a called strike. A changeup paints the outside corner. Next delivery is inside, and that backs Wynn off the plate, and another 3-2 count. Very pleasant evening. A little on the humid side, but not too bad.
1: It'll get worse.
0: It'll, yes, it will. So I've been told. So I've experienced for the last 40 years. As a St. Louisan, 40-plus. Payoff pitch coming up, but a time is called at the plate, and that is Mason Wynn doing that. We know we owe you a station ID, and let's hope Mason gets aboard and we can do it right here, but we'll get it to you. On a 3-2 pitch coming up to the Cardinals shortstop. It's on its way, and it's inside for a ball. He walked it. So before Nolan Gorman bats, let's pause for station ID on the Cardinals Radio Network. It's powered by Graybar.
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0: And Nolan Gorman is going to be lifted for a pinch hitter. It's Jose Fermin, who will no doubt stay in to play third base. Fermin has been a very good pinch hitter. He always throws a good at-bat against you, and he's batting against the lefty Burke. And their acting pitching coach is Matt Tracy. As their longtime coach and really a well-respected coach, Derek Johnson is taking a leave, and he's out for personal reasons. And Currently, it is their assistant pitching coach, Matt Tracy, that's handling that job.
1: We wish Derek Johnson well. He really is one of the best pitching coaches walking the face of the earth. He's
0: highly,
1: really good.
0: Highly respected. Very highly respected. So it's Fermin at the plate with two on and two out, and he takes inside. Ooh, it's a called strike. Fermin is always right on that plate, so that pitch inside looks like it's inside, but it's not. It's on the corner because it almost hits him. He lifts his arms up. He is as close to that chalk line on the inside corner as you can get. The one strike delivery to him is, I guess it's inside this time, 1-1 at 98 from Burke. Usually when the guy is on the plate at the big league level, you better not pitch him in. You better pitch him away. It's kind of opposite to what you might think. The 1-1 delivery is a swing and a miss, and the throw to first base and back safely is Mason Wynn. He almost got caught there. The point being, the reason you're on the plate is to cover the outside half. You know you can hit the pitch in. You're not worried about that, and you're also cheating in a little bit. So the reason you get up on the plate, the late Bob Horner did that, former Cardinal and big home run hitter, stood right on the plate. Don't throw him in, or you'd be backing up third base for sure. 1-2 pitch to Fermin. Here it comes. It's hit in the air to right field. Lazy fly ball. And if it comes down, Marte will catch it, and the inning will come to a close, and it does. As Fermin, the pinch hitter, flies out. The Cardinals strand two runners, but they pick up a run and take the lead. We go to the sixth, 4-3 Cardinals.
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0: Fastball at 96, misses outside. Ball one to Nathaniel Lowe, who has flied out twice. A couple of dangerous at-bats. He's facing Hunter Dobbins. Next delivery to him is outside again, 2-0. 4-3 Cardinals. They just took the lead in the bottom of the fifth inning thanks to the double over the center fielder Dunn's head, and it was Jordan Walker that hit that. Two-hit night for Walker. Next pitch is fouled straight back, and Lowe is really locked in. Just looks so balanced at the plate. Again, he homered in both games in Cincinnati against the Cardinals, and he has 9 on the season. Lowe, Suarez, and Noel V. Marte against Dobbins. Next pitch is tapped foul towards the right side. 2-2 the count.
1: Singer ends up giving up 4 runs in 4 innings, but his ERA actually drops from 6.18 to 5.89, so a 3/10 of a run drop. That's significant because 3 of those 4 runs were unearned.
0: Walk 3, struck out 6 through 89 pitches. Kyle Leahy threw 79 pitches, and he was not sharp. But He gave the Cardinals a chance, gave up those three in the first inning and nothing after that. Dobbins' second inning of work, and there's a pitch popped up left side of the field, and moving over is Crooks, and he's going to run out of room as that's about three rows back. And we remind everybody, if you catch a foul ball at Busch Stadium, they're giving out certificates this year. How about that?
1: They look really cool.
0: They do. Chick-fil-A is a part of that sponsorship. The 2-2 delivery is fouled off to the left. Somebody catch it.
1: Oh, close.
0: Oh, that would have made what I was talking about a lot more interesting. But it is a Chick-fil-A. I caught a ball at Busch, and it has a place to put in the team and who hit it and what the date was, etc. And you get a little gift certificate at Chick-fil-A on top of that. Curveball is hammered foul. Somebody catch it. Chick-fil-A, come on.
1: Oh,
0: nope.
1: Look at you trying to give Chick-fil-A to as many people as possible.
0: Why not?
1: It's good.
0: It is awesome. The 2-2 delivery is taken low. Low, Suarez, and Marte, as I mentioned. Dobbins typically does not walk many batters. 3-2 count, and that's fouled off to the left and out of play. I'm going to find myself watching every foul ball. That wasn't caught either.
1: Does it
0: not even on the rebound.
1: Does it count for us? I know they never come up here, but if one comes up here, I need to put my body on the line to win some Chick-fil-A?
0: I think you should, okay. Yes. 3-2 pitch, a check swing. I think he went. Oh, it's actually a foul tip. Held onto by Crooks, and Lowe knew it. He heard it as well and probably felt it. That's going to be a strikeout for Dobbins, his second, as he works here in his second inning of work. Graybar is your electrical and datacom distributor, helping to power, connect, and maintain your operations. Yep, Graybar does that. Suarez fouls the first pitch straight back. He has singled. That was against Leahy, and he struck out against Leahy. Kyle had just the one strikeout today. So not kind of his swing and miss stuff. Did not have great command, but again, battled through it. Swing and a foul off to the right. I was very happy that when Dobbins pitched the three-plus innings, that it wasn't one of those one-and-done things. Mm-hmm. I mean, I feel for pitchers when that happens. You come in and you pitch great. Yeah, the Cardinals kept him around. The 0-2 pitch, a swing and a miss. He struck him out, got him with a sweeper. Speaking of the Cardinals' bullpen, they did add Matt Swanson today. He's back up from AAA, in case you missed that in our pregame show. Swanson is back, and speaking of backs, Ryan Fernandez woke up today and had an issue with his back, or maybe it was yesterday, but he's not available, and as we mentioned, J.J. Weatherholt not available either. And that's kind of day-to-day for Weatherholt. But Fernandez went on the IL. Thomas Ajayi returned to AAA. And, of course, Newt Barr playing today. He's out there in left field, a 1-0 pitch. That's hit towards center field. Victor Scott has a beat on it. Goes back a couple of steps, one hands it. And a good 1-2-3 inning for Hunter Dobbins. That sends us to the bottom of the sixth inning, as the Cardinals have a slim lead. It's 4-3.
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0: We are looking at the third pitcher now for the Cincinnati Reds here today. It's Zach Maxwell. He'll replace Burke, who took over for Singer, who was the starter here tonight. And the Cardinals have a 4-3 lead, and it's Jimmy Crooks to lead things off. So it's the right-hander Maxwell replacing Burke. First pitch is fouled straight back, and he can rush it up there. Maxwell's got a big arm, 99 on that delivery. Crooks, Victor Scott, and Nootbaar. So three left-handed batters, but they've got the right-hander in here. I guess if you're throwing 99, it doesn't matter. He's ready. Next pitch is 100. Well, that's even better. And it's low for a ball. So miles per hour is, but that used to be the wow number, but that really isn't even a wow number anymore. So many guys throw that hard. That's wow to me. Next pitch is low.
1: Now you got to throw 104 like Jacob Mizorowski, or 56 pitches, 100 miles per hour or more in one appearance.
0: The biomechanics have a lot to do with that in my mind. The next pitch is outside. They really have broken down where you get velocity from in your windup, what hips have to do with that, what your leg position, what your arm position has to do with it. Maxwell from Nashville, Tennessee. Delivers a pitch, and it's fouled off to the left by Crooks. His nickname is Big Sugar. I'm not calling him that.
1: I mean, I think that's a fitting nickname.
0: I'm still not calling
1: him
0: that.
1: Not either. I'm commenting on the nickname, not right. Calling him the nickname.
0: I'm going to tell him you called him that.
1: A distinction with a difference.
0: 3-2 pitch is fouled off as thrown by Big Sugar.
1: Now you called him that.
0: I did.
1: Yeah.
0: He went to Georgia,
1: off the hook.
0: Georgia Tech. Was a rookie last year with Cincinnati. Next delivery is a swing and a miss. He blew that one by Crooks at 101 on the outside corner. So Crooks strikes out. And Maxwell, the 6'6", 302-pound right-hander, has made his presence known already. So one out, and Victor Scott, the second, will bat. We're in the home half of the sixth inning. The Cardinals are one hit behind Cincinnati, but one run ahead. Swinging a foul off to the left by Victor, who has walked and struck out today. Join us on Tuesday, June 16th, for Teacher's Night. Fans with a theme ticket will score a teacher-inspired sweatshirt, and your first drink of the summer is on us. Get details at cardinals.com/theme. There's a pitch inside. So not only do you get the sweatshirt just in time for summer, but you get the first drink of the summer on us. That's a great combo. There's a ground ball left side. That's a hit. I don't care what kind of arm you have. You're not going to throw out Victor Scott. And that's what we have been hoping Victor would do every at-bat, is hit that little ground ball to short. They're not going to throw him out. They still play him up the middle. There are so many hits on that side of the field for Vic if he does that.
1: Yeah, you're spot on. And if they start shading back in the other direction a little bit, that's okay, because
0: sure,
1: then that plays to your strengths. So yeah, Scott just needs to get on base just a little bit more, and then that unlocks so many other things for him.
0: I believe that ball that was hit right there, if the shortstop was playing a normal position, he's still safe. because he didn't hit it that hard, and it would have been a little bit on the backhand regardless. I just think there's a lot of hits for him over there, because one thing, when you have that swing, you're typically running quickly out of the box too. There's a strike to Lars Nootbaar, who's 1-for-3 in his 2026 debut at the big league level. He had 257 in 9 rehab games after being on the 60-day IL. Next delivery to Lars is fouled off. Lars broke an 0-for, which is not really fair. He had an 0-for-11 going into the game today, but there's nothing he could do about that for 60 days with being on the injured list.
1: And at the end of the last season, he talked about getting home and not even being able to walk upstairs.
0: Right.
1: He was in so much pain at the end of the season last year.
0: He sure was. The 0-2 pitch to Lars is outside. And I feel a attendance guest coming on, and I know it was over 30. I mentioned that earlier. I'm going to settle in on 30,058 as my guess here tonight. We'll check on that with the powers that be. Slider is no swing on the appeal. I thought maybe Lars went at that, and he didn't.
1: You stepped away earlier. I wasn't sure what you're doing. Now it clicked in with me. You were doing the quick count of the ballpark.
0: What I do. That's how I do it, mm-hmm. Matt.
1: Seeing how the sauce is made up here.
0: That's right. Next pitch to Lars is grounded over the head of the first baseman, but foul. Not fouled by much. It's where the ball is when it goes over the base, not where it hits beyond the base. And that probably wasn't that far foul. And the tarps off area has increased even more. They're like starting another section to the right now.
1: I know there's peer pressure that when you go out there, if you've got a shirt on.
0: Yeah, well, not for long.
1: Nope.
0: 2 balls, 2 strikes. A move to first base and back safely is Victor Scott. Certainly a threat to run. Now Maxwell's going to rush it up there pretty quickly to the plate. Still like to see Victor at second base. He was aggressive back in the second inning. Hasn't gone yet here. Has a 2-2 count, not going, swing and a foul.
1: We see the occasional sweeper from Maxwell, but he throws a lot of fastballs.
0: Sure does.
1: I guess that was a cutter that just came in at 93, so he's got a couple fastballs, has the cut fastball, has the four-seamer.
0: What's his nickname again?
1: Big Sugar, was that right?
0: Yeah, I thought that's what you were calling him. The 2-2 pitch is hit hard, right center field gap, and it is down and off the wall. Victor Scott rounding third base. Pop Warner sending him. We're going to have a play at the plate, and he is safe. He beats the throw to the plate. A double for Nootbaar. Welcome back, Lars Nootbaar. It's 5-3 St. Louis.
1: Couple things of beauty there, Ricky. Lars Nootbaar back, putting the ball down in the gap, getting a double, and then watching Victor Scott II going first to home. That's exciting. That's exhilarating. That is great to see.
0: And that's this Cardinal team, isn't it?
1: It is.
0: And Lars fitting right into it and contributing his second hit of the game. Nice to get that extra run. And how about being greedy? Herrera takes a slider low. It just shows you how tough this game is when you can throw 101 miles an hour and still give up a couple of hits.
1: You see it a few times and you can time it up. I mean, that was the 7th pitch that Nootbaar saw, and most of them were the four-seamer.
0: That was 99, yep. Swing and a miss at a cutter.
1: So Maxwell went four-seamer, four-seamer, four-seamer, came in with a sweeper, then four-seamer, cutter, came back with the four-seamer. You knew he was going to throw the four-seamer after the cutter.
0: Lars guessed right and timed it up right. 1-1 count, and the pitch is low. Cutter looks good, too. It has a nice short little break to it. Cardinals have caught and passed the Reds in hits with 7 now. Next delivery is in the dirt.
1: And 5 unanswered as well for the Cardinals after they were down 3-0 going to the bottom of the first.

0: Herrera has 27 RBIs for the Cardinals. He's been on base twice, fielder's choice and a walk. And the pitch to him is a called strike. And he's challenging that.
1: Called strike, better challenging.
2: He was an eighth of the way to first base, realizing that it wasn't called a ball.
0: Ooh. And it is, in fact, a strike.
1: Pitch and strike, St. Louis has one challenge for it.
0: So the Cardinals lose their challenge. They're one of them in the sixth inning. That's not a bad ratio. And Herrera's been pretty good percentage-wise being right. But he missed that one. Payoff pitch coming up to Herrera. And there's a little looper into right field for a hit. Late break by Nootbaar. And they're going to send him home anyway. We're going to have another play at the plate. And a bad throw. He's safe. The throw was a weak one from right field. And the Cardinals now lead 6-3. And John Rooney smells the coffee brewing. And we know why that is. The Cardinals have scored 6 runs, and that means you score 60-cent drinks tomorrow at On the Run.
2: It was another four-seamer that the hit came on.
0: Herrera just took it the other way. It was a really nice bit of hitting, and Nootbaar did not get a good jump, but he was running well around third base. So 3 hits in a row for the Cardinals. And there's still only one out, and Burleson's at the plate, who has scored 3 times in this game. Been on base every time. Single, homer, got on a fielder's choice, a check swing, and no swing on the appeal. 2-0 count on the Cardinal first baseman, Alec Burleson. Hitters count. The pitch is outside, 3-0, and this inning has really gotten away from Maxwell.
2: Reds, 25 pitches, excuse me, Ricky.
0: Yeah, the Reds have really struggled with their bullpen, haven't they?
2: They have. That has not been a strength for this team. And just pitching in general, they've got a 4.76 team ERA coming in. That's 27th in baseball.
0: And they've got some guys hurt. And that's when I think about this team having good starting pitching, a lot of them are hurt. Hunter Green, for example, there's a strike, 3-2 now on Burley. Payoff pitch coming, and it's outside. A walk to Burleson. He's on base again. The Cardinals are not done here. First and second, just one out as this half inning continues. They've already scored 2 runs. I think Abbott is a pretty good pitcher in their rotation, but he's not having a good year. He's 4-3 with an ERA over 4.
2: I like Burns. Burns and Abbott are the two guys.
0: Burns is 7-1 in 12 starts. And again, Green's hurt, so you have to erase him. Singer, also one of their main starters. Chris Paddock, we've seen. We saw him in Cincinnati. We also saw him earlier in the year. And I think we're going to have another pitching change. They've got a right-hander getting loose. This pitching change is brought to you by Missouri Farmers Care, feeding Cardinal fans across the nation. We'll be right back.
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0: Luis May, and he spells his name M-E-Y, is a 24-year-old from San Pedro de Macorís in the Dominican Republic. That's shortstop country. And has so many shortstops that played in the big leagues. A lot of great players from San Pedro de Macorís. But this guy is a guy that can throw over 100 miles an hour himself. He threw the fastest pitches in the International League last year, getting up over 101. And now he'll face Jordan Walker, who has been on base twice. Drove in a run with a double, is also singled. And the first pitch to Walker is a slider inside, ball one, at 85 miles an hour. May pitched a bit with Cincinnati last year, actually 23 games for them, and had decent numbers. And his next delivery is a fastball, and it swung on and missed. 97 on that sinker. And the pitch that he threw was actually 103.2, and it was a sinker.
2: That's
0: ridiculous.
2: Yeah, it's not hittable.
0: No, 100%. 1-1 the count on Walker. Two batters on. There's a swing and a fly ball. Hit the deep left field, but it's going to stay in the park. Settling under it is their left fielder, Blade. Tagging, but no advance by the Cardinal runners. So Herrera back to second. Burleson back to first. And Walker just missed that.
2: May goes 6'5", 246. You talked about his velocity. We just saw Maxwell, another big boy. I mean, there's they got big guys throwing hard on this Cincinnati team.
0: You're wanting to call this guy Grande Azucar, aren't you?
2: No,
0: which would be Big Sugar. Tu habla. You know what I meant. I won't tell him. Brian Torres, that's for the fourth time. He has reached on an error, flied out, and struck out. I think he's looked pretty good at second base. He's been serviceable, I would say. Two runs already this inning. May trying to shut the door from here. Misses low. And he wants a new baseball. Singer, the starter, and he's on the hook right now. Even though he gave up three unearned runs. The 2-0 delivery is a strike on the outside corner. This is a big arm by May, 24 years old, so you'd have to assume there's even more development down the road for him. Herrera takes his lead, so does Burley. The pitch home is a strike on the inside corner. Torres could not pull the trigger there. I'm sure these two have faced each other in the Caribbean series along the way. Puerto Rico versus Dominican. That's a big tournament that's held. I'm not talking about the WBC. There's a pitch that goes back to the screen. That almost hit Torres. And both runners advance. That's a wild pitch. We've had a couple of those today. The Cardinals, by the way, lead the National League in wild pitches by a pretty good margin. Surprised to see that, actually. They've had 29 of them.
2: Yeah, that wouldn't be something that I would think off the top of my head.
0: Mm-mm. Big RBI opportunity here for Torres on a 3-2 pitch. Here it comes, and it's inside. He walked him, and that was almost another wild pitch. So before Mason Wynn bats with the bases loaded, let's pause for station ID. 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
0: Mason Wynn could break this game open, and that pitch hits him in the back. A breaking ball that doesn't move. Mason Wynn is hit, and he's not happy about it, but he just got an RBI. Coming in from third is Herrera. And the Cardinals now lead 7-3.
2: Let me be very clear. Nobody wants to be hit by a pitch.
0: Nope.
2: And in that spot, came in at 84 miles per hour. So if you have to be hit by a pitch, you'd rather, by a guy who can throw 101, you'd rather be hit by his 84-mile-per-hour pitch.
0: What's amazing with Wynn is it seems as if that's an exact same spot that he's been hit several times. It's basically the back of his left shoulder, better than right, I guess. But he turns into it a little, or turns away from it and exposes that side, and it hit him just to the left of that number zero.
2: And he's a guy who fights stuff. You know, he's banged up a lot. Just the way he plays, it's going to be that way. So that's the last thing he wants. He doesn't want something else affecting him physically in a negative way.
0: 100%. Vermeen bats for the second time, and he takes a strike. And by the way, I mean, the Cardinals are going through a stretch right now. There's no Sejacy. Weatherholt's not available. You really need Mason to win play to play every day. There's not really another shortstop right now. Urias is not available. That pitch almost hit for me.
2: Who probably would be the guy that we would see at short if Wynn was not available for one reason or another.
0: That would be the choice. One and one the count to Jose Fermin. Pitch to him is a swing and a miss. A little tardy on that. 101 miles an hour. Fermin's had some nice moments, and my favorite moment of his was making a half-court shot on the Cardinal Caravan at the pro tournament in Springfield. Or the high school tournament there. There's a ground ball left side, and it's off the glove of the third baseman. One run's going to score, and staying at third is Torres on the infield hit by Jose Fermin. Everybody advances. The Cardinals pick up another run, and it's now 8-3 St. Louis.
2: How about this inning? It is so hard to string together hits, string together batters getting aboard. And Cardinals have now batted around. And this is really good to see.
0: And Alec Burleson just scored for the fourth time in this game. Jimmy Crooks bats with the bases loaded. And that pitch almost goes back to the screen. It's blocked on the backhand by Stevenson. So an RBI for Fermin. Put the ball in play. Wynn had an RBI on a hit by pitch. Nupar had a big hit this inning. Pitch to Jimmy Crooks is taken for a strike. Nupar, Herrera, Burleson, Walker, Wynn, Fermin all have RBIs, all have one RBI. Next delivery is inside. That almost hit him.
2: And this also helps set up the rest of the series as you're,
0: oh boy,
2: forcing their bullpen to throw some pitches tonight.
0: That's a great point. 2-1 delivery is taken low. Along with Matt Pauley and Jim Jackson, our producer engineer, Ricky Horton with you at Busch Stadium. Cardinals with an 8-3 lead, a four-run sixth inning. John Rooney on assignment, Mike Claiborne on assignment. And the pitch to Crook is low for a ball. He walked him. Another RBI. And that is the seventh Cardinal with an RBI in this game. That brings Torres home. And it adds to the Cardinals' lead. It's now 9-3.
2: Didn't know I was going to be doing an art project when I came to the ballpark today, but that's what my scorebook currently looks like.
0: It sure does. Well, if somebody would have told Alec Burleson when he woke up this morning, you're going to score four runs in this game tonight, he would have been very happy to hear that.
2: He would have. he alone has outscored the three runs that Cincinnati scored in the top of the first.
0: Only Torres and Victor Scott without RBIs in the lineup. First pitch to Victor is inside for a ball. They wouldn't walk him too, would they?
2: I won't be upset if they do. It feels like an hour ago when he came up to the plate and we were talking about the base hit he got, and they're playing him pretty much the exact same way right now.
0: He got the inning started, and that pitch is low, 2-0. And May is May's fighting it right now. Last year with the Reds at the big league level, we pitched 21 innings and had 17 walks.
2: Zach McCambly is the pitcher warming for the Reds.
0: 2-0 count for Vic. Pitch to him is low, 3-0. Well, you got to take a pitch here, don't you?
2: I would. Force May to throw a strike.
0: The tarps off, folks, are loving this inning. They're in rare form out there. A 3-0 pitch to Victor is a called strike. 100 miles an hour. Nupar on deck. He has doubled in this inning. The 3-1 pitch to Victor is a called strike two. Victor was taken all the way on that pitch, too. That same hit, by the way, is still open for him.
2: It is.
0: A ground ball to the left of the pitcher, or to the his right. Vic's left of the pitcher is a hit. 3-2 the count. Everybody's got to be moving. They go. It's inside, ball four. And the Cardinals pick up their 10th run on their second straight bases-loaded walk. And now 8 of the 9 Cardinal spots have RBIs in this game. It's 10-3 St. Louis.
2: Don't you have to go get May at this point?
0: Looks like they're going to give him one more guy. Or are they? They send out the catcher to talk to him. That means you are correct. They're going to go get him. Again, Freddie Benavides is there. Bench coach, and he's currently the manager with Francona out, and he's going to make the pitching change. 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Give hope, give local, give Goodwill. We'll be right back.
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0: Zach McCambly is the new pitcher. He has been in just one game in the big leagues. That was his debut as a Cincinnati Red. He did not give up any runs, and he takes over for Lars Nootbaar. here in the sixth inning. The Cardinals have already scored six in this inning, and there's a strike from McCambley. Made his major league debut against the Royals earlier in the week, and he's back out there again in a 10-3 game, and his next pitch is a breaking pitch outside. He went to Coastal Carolina. Actually, a pretty good baseball school. Grew up in New Jersey. And he's facing Nupar, who's 2-for-4 in this game. Bases are loaded. There are two outs. And the pitch to Lars is a called strike. He's bounced around in the offseason. He was selected by the Phillies from the Marlins in the Rule 5 draft. But then they sent him back to Miami. Now he's with Cincinnati. So a lot of uniform changes for him. There's a check swing. And did he go? Yes, he did. He struck him out. Strikes out Nupar. McCambley gets his man. And a big inning for the Cardinals. We're headed to the seventh. And Matt Pauley will have the play-by-play. The Cardinals with the six-run inning now lead 10-3.

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3: Cardinals had a six-run sixth. They lead 10-3. Top of the seventh inning. Hunter Dobbins continuing to work for the Redbirds, and he'll face 8-9-1 in the Reds' order as Tyler Stevenson, the Reds' catcher, will lead things off here in the top of the seventh. Hunter Dobbins had a long time waiting in the dugout, and his first pitch to Stevenson in there for a strike, and the count's 0-1. At six-run inning for the Cardinals, featured four hits. They left them loaded as this hit up the middle. Second baseman Torres waits for it on a bounce, slings it over to first. And they get Stevenson 4-3. Good play by Torres. That's the first out of the inning. When the game is on the line, call the closer. 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Here is Edwin Arroyo, the Cincinnati shortstop. Just got called up here recently. He is filling in for Ellie De La Cruz, who's currently injured, with one out. The first pitch from Dobbins to Arroyo. That just misses a little bit low. That was a curveball from Dobbins, and the count's 1-0. 10 runs on 9 hits for the Cardinals, who are one run off of their season high as the 1-0 pitch misses outside, 2-0. The Cardinals' most runs in a game this year, they scored 11 at Pittsburgh on April 28th. Two balls, no strikes. Next pitch, that misses low as well. So the count's 3-0 on the number 9 hitter, Arroyo, the switch-hitting shortstop. Blake Dunn waits on deck for the Reds, who scored the first three runs of this game in the top of the first. And since then, the Cardinals have scored 10 unanswered. 3-0 pitch in there for a strike, and the count's 3-1. Hope you join us tonight across the street at Cardinals Nation. It's Friday Night Live. I will continue to be alongside Ricky Horton. And tonight our featured guest, the Mad Hungarian and Cardinals Hall of Famer, Al Hrabowski. Three balls, one strike. Next pitch. That's fouled away and the count goes full, 3-2.
4: Looking forward to our visit with Al and a very deserving Cardinal Hall of Famer.
3: Absolutely.
4: No tarps off, though, over there.
3: For sure?
4: No, well, I don't know. We can ask him.
3: Here's the 3-2. That just misses low. Who's going to say no?
4: If Al can do whatever Al wants
3: exactly.
4: To do.
3: Exactly. So Arroyo, that's a walk. Count open 3-0, and then Dobbins got back into it running at 3-2, but he missed on the fastball.
4: I'm okay with the demonstrative play. I think it's okay to let people just have do fun things. But when you celebrate a walk and you're losing 10-3, I just think that looked a little bad.
3: It's a little much. With one out, the next pitch does get in there for a strike. So the count's 0-1. Dunn at the plate. Dunn today has a hit. Also scored a run back in the first inning. Made a really good play in center field and then also had a ball get over his head in center field. Took a hit away from Crooks. The 0-1 hit on the first base side, and it's going to get through to the left of the second baseman, Torres. That's a base hit for Dunn. Arroyo goes up to second. So runners on at first and second with one out. And J.J. Blade is now going to come to the plate. Blade put together a fantastic month of May where he was the National League Player of the Month. Hit 301, 8 home runs, 25 RBIs. Ranked second in the majors in slugging, extra base hits, and total base hits, leading the National League in total bases, OPS, and RBIs. And the first pitch to him called for a strike. Fastball at 96 miles per hour, just touched the outside portion of the zone. Blade, left-handed hitting left fielder, 1-for-3 today. Two on in a 10-3 game that the Cardinals lead. Top of the seventh, one out. Next pitch from Dobbins. That was a great pitch. That was the curveball, and Blade swung right through it, and the count is 0-2.
4: I'm not in Dobbins' head. I mean, he's got enough things going on in his own head, but I would bet he's thinking the score is 4-3 still, not 10-3. That's how you have to think, and I think he's smart enough to be thinking that way, to just keep competing and don't let off on the gas.
3: See what he delivers on an 0-2. He looks back to second. Now comes home with it. Swung and a miss. That was the splitter from Dobbins. That was great sequencing. He gets the strikeout of Blade, second out of the inning, and here comes Spencer Steer.
4: Can I point out the pitcher made an error in that sixth inning, right?
3: Yeah.
4: And bad things happen after that?
3: You brought it up immediately.
4: And how many runs did the Cardinals get? I just feel like that always happens. It's like it's a self-destructive moment when a pitcher makes an error.
3: Two outs. This is hit hard, and this is hit deep to left field. Fair or foul? That is a foul ball. Not by much, but clearly foul, and that keeps the score 10-3. It would have been 10-6 had it been just a little bit further to the right.
4: And what I like to call that is a strike.
3: It is.
4: That's all it
3: you
4: is.
3: You are factually correct.
4: Just a strike.
3: A 106-mile-per-hour strike.
4: Feels like a little more than that, but that's what you have to convince yourself. Nope, just a strike. I got ahead.
3: Counts 0-1. Here's the pitch from Dobbins. And that misses low and away for a ball. These two teams get back at it tomorrow for game two of the three-game series. Matthew Liberatore against Nick Lodolo, 1:15 first pitch. Our coverage at 12:20. Next pitch, that's hit on the ground, third base side. Fermin circles around to it, gets it over to first base. And that ends the inning, 5-3. Fermin staying totally calm on that slow roller. It's a scoreless top of the seventh. The seventh inning stretch presented by Spectrum, built for big moments here for St. Louis.
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5: 10-3 ball game. The Cardinals have the lead. Bottom of the seventh. Yvonne Herrera leading things off. And McCambly stays in the game to pitch. And his first delivery to Herrera misses outside. McCambly came in to get the final out in the sixth inning. And he continues on here in the seventh. Yvonne Herrera singled and scored in that six-run sixth. The next pitch. That misses low for a ball, 2-0. Do want to remind you that the seventh inning stretch was presented by Spectrum. It's internet, mobile, and streaming TV all from one place. Herrera waits on the next delivery. There it comes, and it just gets in there. Four strike counts, 2-1.
6: Final out at the top of the inning with Spencer Steer grounding out, and he broke his bat, and that broken bat means another tree gets planted by Focal Point and Cardinals Care.
5: Love those trees getting planted.
6: You bet.
5: Two balls, one strike. Here's the pitch to Herrera. Holds up his swing. They'll peel, and first base umpire Ben May says he went around.
6: Very active Tarps off group. They've been very loud. They just did the roll call again last inning, and they got responses from all the Cardinal outfielders and who play along. I mean, it's such an interactive thing. I just think it's wonderful for the game.
5: McCambly with a 2-2 pitch, and that is a swing and a miss by Herrera. And that's going to bring Alec Burleson up to the plate. Do you want to remind you this game brought to you by Budweiser, official beer sponsor of Major League Baseball. Crack open the game with Budweiser and enjoy unrivaled flavor and refreshment. Alec Burleson's having himself a day. He's hit a home run. He has two hits. He has scored four. And he's standing in with the bases empty. First pitch he saw back in the third inning, he quickly deposited out to right field in the first pitch from McCambly, a sweeper that misses. The count's 1-0. There is a buzz in the ballpark, and it is so much connected to the Tarps off folks. And even the people who are Tarps on and just sitting in their seats, It feels like they have taken on being energetic.
6: I think that's right.
5: 1-0, hit hard, but right at the second baseman Steer, who fields. Takes a moment or two to collect himself and then throws over to first. Plenty of time, two up, two down here in the bottom of the seventh.
6: Well, it's entertaining. I mean, it not only is the Cardinal team entertaining, but what the group out in right field in the high energy section is doing is kind of ups everybody's level of emotion and excitement. And it really does make me feel like the games were in the Dominican Republic. That's the way they were all the time, just fun and a lot of chanting, a lot of singing, and I just think it's terrific for baseball.
5: First pitch to Jordan Walker, called for a strike, 0-1. If you have not yet gone out to the ballpark this year, tickets available, cardinals.com. Two more games this weekend, tomorrow and Sunday afternoon. Great giveaways. Tomorrow's a bobblehead day, Jim Edmonds bobblehead. Sunday, kids' gloves are going to be given away. 0-1 pitch, misses outside, 1-1. I've got two daughters, Ricky. I love getting those gloves for them and being able to take them to them.
6: Yeah, they're great. They're great.
5: Yeah, they're real Rawlings gloves. Yeah. I mean, they are not. There's probably some major league teams around the country who don't give out quite the quality of gloves that the Cardinals give. I'll say it that way.
6: That's true.
5: Here's the 1-1. Walker hits it very hard. It drops down into the gap, left center field. It's going to get all the way to the wall. Walker around first, and he is going to check in at second easily with his second double of the day, third hit. Jordan Walker just keeps on hitting, a two-out double, and that's going to bring Brian Torres up to the plate.
6: He's getting back close to 300 again with the way he's hitting lately. A three-hit game for him.
5: 111 off the

0: bat. Foul play.
1: And now hitting 297.
0: He's hitting for average. He's hitting for power. The doubles, I mean, you could not ask for much more. You couldn't ask for anything more from Jordan Walker.
1: All we're missing in the Cardinals lineup right now is a Torres RBI.
0: He's got the opportunity as the first pitch to him. He takes, and it's called for a strike 0-1. And when you get Weatherholt back in the lineup, plus you add Newt Barr today, we've talked about the depth of the lineup. Well, that adds one more piece. And a lineup that goes five deep can be a lot more impactful than even a lineup that goes four deep. And there's going to be more guys coming as we go along. No balls, one strike. Next pitch. This is hit right up the middle. Shortstop Arroyo. Fields going to his left. He gets it over to first. That's a nice play by him. Hard hit by Torres off the bat at about 94, but still the out is recorded. It is a 10-3 game that the Cardinals lead as we head to the eighth.

0: right thing.
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1: Hunter Dobbins misses inside, ball one. It's Sal Stewart who has two hits in this game, leading off the top of the eighth inning. Cardinals leading by seven as the sinker misses in. It's 2-0. A six-run sixth inning for the Cardinals. An error part of that inning, a couple of walks. No, four walks, more than a couple. There's a strike. In fact, two bases-loaded walks, and we have a challenge here. Sal Stewart leads the team in challenges.
2: Leads the world.
1: He leads the world, that's right. And is he right? Yes, he is.
3: Pitch the ball today at one challenge left.
1: He was not right about the play at first base. Well, maybe he was, but there was a play where he was charged with an error where he didn't have his foot on the bag. He thought he did. 3-0 delivery. Is a strike, or is it? No, it's ball four. That pitch was up. So a leadoff walk to Stewart. And that's how the top of the eighth starts. Let's pause right here for station ID on the Cardinals Radio Network, powered by Graybar.
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1: Sweeper strike one to Nathaniel Lowe was flied out to right, center, and struck out in this game. Dobbins hoping for a double play here with Stewart, the runner at first base. One strike count on Lowe, and the pitch is outside for a ball. Mentioned the four walks in the sixth inning for the Reds. Two of them were with the bases loaded. They have, as a team, this year alone, had 19 walks with the bases loaded.
2: That's a lot.
1: Yes, it is. There's a strike. It's more than double the next team on the list.
2: I mean, there's teams that go, most teams go entire seasons without that number being that high.
1: I would agree. 1-2 the count, and the pitch from Dobbins is low, 2-2. And it sounds like the wave has started, though I don't see it. You can kind of tell the way the cheering's going on. But I still don't see it. 2-2 the count. And that sweeper's inside for a ball. Maybe it's just fizzled.
2: Or tarps. You never really know what cheer might be going on with
1: Could
2: the tarps
1: be.
2: Off of.
1: That's right. Sometimes they start the cheer even. So they're multifaceted out there.
2: It's a brave new world.
1: It really is. Payoff pitch coming. And there's a ground ball to second. Torres has it. Flips to win on the first. Double play. That was well done by Torres. He fielded it flawlessly and had a very nonchalant but impressive flip over to Mason Wynn. He didn't rush at all, and Mason Wynn didn't rush either, didn't have to. A 4-6-3 double play.
2: There's going to be a lot of takeaways from this game, Ricky, but one of them for me is going to be the defense that we have seen from Brian Torres at second base.
1: Agreed. Cardinals have Fermin and Wynn on the left side, Torres and Burleson on the right side. Ground ball, Torres has that one too. Going to his left, he makes the play and throws out Suarez. And another zero on the board for Hunter Dobbins. And that sends us to the bottom of the eighth inning, 10-3 St. Louis.
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1: Mason Wynn leads off the bottom of the eighth inning. All Cardinals at the moment, 10-3. And the first pitch from Scott McCambley is taken for a ball. McCambley in his second full inning of work. He's pitched an inning and a third and has a couple of strikeouts. And he is pitcher number five for Cincinnati. And his next delivery is hit hard to center field, but that's going to be right to the center fielder. Dunn has to go back a step or two, but he makes the play, and Mason Wynn lines out for out number one, and that brings in Fermin, who has a hit, and he's also flied out. Score 2-for-1 Redbird tickets when you buy 8 or more gallons with the Fuel Forward app at participating Phillips 66 or Conoco stations. 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Jose Fermin came in for Nolan Gorman and has had 2 plate appearances, as I mentioned. He takes a sweeper inside from Zach McCambley. Who works from the stretch with one out in the bottom of the eighth inning. No action in the Cardinals' bullpen, swing and a miss by Fermin, and that cutter has been really good for McCambley. He's getting some swing and miss with that. So it looks like Dobbins will go back out for the ninth inning. The 1-1 delivery to Fermin is another strike, another cutter. Got a good one. Edward Jones Financial Advisors are there for the moments that matter. 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Fermin asks for time, and it's granted. Cardinals with 10 runs on 10 hits, and they've left 10 on base. 3 runs on 7 hits for Cincinnati, and they've made 3 errors, 3 costly errors. Kind of gave the Cardinals the advantage in the early part of the game. Next delivery is a cutter low. That is a sharp breaking ball that he throws. Nick Lodolo, Matthew Libertor, the starters tomorrow. Pre-game show begins at 12:20 and the first pitch at 1:15. 2-2 delivery is hit hard down the right field line. That's twisting foul. But nice to have Matt Pauly with us on the broadcast here tonight. Matt is busy making his way with Al Roboski. I think Al's his bodyguard as they're walking over to Ballpark Village, where when the game's over, we're going to have a little party over there. So come on over to Ballpark Village for the Friday night show, and we look forward to seeing you there. Maybe you'll meet Al. You will meet Al. You can get an autograph and hang out and listen to our post-game show with the Cardinal Hall of Famer. The 2-2 delivery is grounded. That's foul, I guess. Just barely foul. Past the third base bag. Not foul by much. So we'll let the party continue over at Ballpark Village as it always does. And after a Friday night game, that's especially fun. And we've had over 30,000, 30,058 to be exact, here at the ballpark tonight. And a good crowd. 2-2 pitch is low, 3-2. Got the Olay cheer going in the bleachers. with Fermin at the plate. And Crooks to bat next. The 3-2 delivery is grounded to the left side. A high chopper, and Suarez has it. And he gets rid of it just in time to get Fermin. I wonder if the Cardinals want to look at that. It may say play on, but we shall see. That was a very close play there. Ollie's waiting. And they do say play on. Good play by Suarez, and just barely got Fermin, who was hustling all the way. He was smelling a hit and was out by a whisker. Love the hustle, though. So two outs, and Jimmy Crooks will bat for the fifth time in this game. Always good when your eighth-place hitter bats five times in a game. It means you've done something pretty good offensively. Looking for his first hit in this game. He does have an RBI. That came with a bases-loaded walk. Crooks has worked with both Leahy and Dobbins in this game. Only two Cardinal pitchers. That's good news, as you can keep everybody else rested. The Reds have used four relievers. Again, Terry Francona was tossed early on, really just keeping his first baseman in the game. Sal Stewart, who was not happy about a call that went against him. The 2-0 pitch is taken low. 3-0 on Crooks. It was a bit of a wide throw, and he kind of reached out, and it was ruled that his foot was not on the bag, and he was convinced otherwise. He, in fact, ran into the dugout. He knew he was an out, but he did not get the call and was not happy about it. And there's a walk, a four-pitch walk to Crooks, who's on base for the second time. And before he could get too heated and argue, Terry Francona came out and took over, which is what a good manager does for his player. And again, Francona knows that you need that player in your lineup. Victor Scott has been on base three times, and now it's four. He was hit by that pitch, I believe. He was. He's headed down to first base. And the Cardinals, again, have a guy hit by a pitch. We've seen that time and time again this year. That was off the back foot. Mason Wynn was hit by a pitch in this game. And that was the back foot of Victor Scott, who walks gingerly down the first base, but he looks okay. So Crooks down to second. Two on, two out for the top of the order in Lars Nootbaar. Well, Lars has made an impact. Cardinals, by the way, have been hit 43 times, the most of any team in baseball. Far and away the most in the National League. Breaking pitch, a called strike to Nootbaar, who has singled, grounded out, lined out, doubled, and struck out. So he's now batting for the sixth time. ...10-3 Cardinals. We are in the bottom of the eighth inning. The pitch to Nootbaar is outside for a ball. Unofficially, the bottom of the sixth inning lasted 32 minutes. 32-minute half inning. Let's see. That would be, if you, a full inning would be an hour. That would be a 9-hour game pace. Did that math real fast. That was kind of easy. Swing and a line drive to center. But that is going to be caught in center. And both runners didn't know how many outs there were. Crooks was on second base. And actually, Victor Scott knew, because he was trying not to pass him on the bases. So Crooks, a little mental error, but Nootbaar lines out. No harm, no foul. We go to the ninth. See if the Cardinals can hold them and pick up a victory here today. They lead 10-3.
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1: Our game goes to the top of the ninth inning, and it's Hunter Dobbins still in, a swing and a foul back. He's been outstanding in this game. He has thrown 58 pitches in his four innings of work, plus a couple of pitches here to Noel V. Marte. Trying to close this one out for the Cardinals. He's been fantastic, swinging a foul off to the right and out of play. When he came in, well, at that time, it was just a 3-3 game. He came in for the top of the fifth inning, and the Cardinals scored a run in the bottom of the fifth and then sixth in the sixth. Marte is lined out, grounded out, and flied out. Boy, he was such a good-looking young rookie third baseman at one point, but he's playing right field now. He fouls that one off to the left side. Marte still has a good future ahead. Stevenson to bat next, then Arroyo. Next delivery is a line drive to left field, and that's going to drop in front of Nootbaar. Base hit, a sinking line drive for Marte, and a leadoff hit. And that is the third time in five innings they've had the leadoff runner on against Dobbins. The other two times, the next batter hit into a 4-6-3 double play. See where I'm going with that. It's Tyler Stevenson. It's up to him to hit that 4-6-3 double play. He's grounded out to second twice already. And the first pitch to him is a called strike. Miller Furniture is a fourth-generation family-owned business with the St. Louis area's largest selection of American-made furniture, including a huge selection of exclusive Amish-made furniture available to order at all four locations. Next pitch is hit into left field. That's a hit. So two hits to start the top of the ninth inning against Dobbins. And the Reds are not going quietly here. They're giving him a finish. Cardinals with a seven-run lead. Grateful again, Matt Pauley joining us for the broadcast. He'll be doing the post-game show and lead-in to the Friday night live show with Al Roboski over at Ballpark Village, Cardinal Nation. We'll be over there quickly after the game. There's a slider inside. And if the Cardinals win, Stephen Carey will have the star of the game down on the field. Carey's everywhere. The 1-0 delivery is taken high. We saw Chris as he's doing broadcasting with Sacramento with the A's that play in Sacramento, I should say, and the twin brother of Stefan. Next delivery is fouled off by Dobbins. Still throwing hard, 95 miles an hour. A base hit by Marte and a base hit by Stevenson. That's how the ninth has started. Some milling about in the Cardinals' pen, but nobody throwing. Somebody's getting a baseball, though, I see. And we'll see who that is. Next delivery from Dobbins is grounded towards the first base side, and it's played by their first base coach, Colin Cowgill. Again, Willie Harris is down at third. First of three between the Cardinals and Cincinnati. They split in Cincinnati just last week. Next pitch is a ground ball to second base. Torres to second for one, and there's no chance to get Arroyo at first base. The throw was a little low to Mason Wynn. I don't think it mattered. Arroyo can move down the line, and it wasn't hit that hard, but they did get an out, and that's what you really need, is to make sure you get one. So a double play still would be in order here with Blake Dunn, who runs very well, so hard to double him up unless he hits it sharply to somebody. First and third, one out. We're in the ninth inning, and the sweeper is outside, ball one from Dobbins, who's had a good mix of his fastball, his sinker, and the sweeper, and the curveball. The 1-0 pitch to Dunn is a tap foul. That may have caught our home plate umpire. He says he's okay. That's Chris Conroy. And it would be Chris Conroy taking care of him if he got hit by a foul ball. The Cardinal athletic trainer, one of them. The 1-1 delivery is fouled straight back. That one was up in the eyes a little bit of Dunn, who has two of the Reds' nine hits. Arroyo, the rookie's been on base all four times. Two walks, a base hit, and a fielder's choice. And Dobbins wants a new baseball. One and two the count. How about a strikeout here for Dobbins? The 1-2 delivery, a swing and a miss. He struck him out. That is the fifth strikeout for Dobbins, and he just needs one more red to get through this game. He has been in since the fifth inning. The crowd urging him on to finish it, even though there's some action in the Cardinals' pen. No one throwing yet, but they're ready to, just in case he needs help. First pitch, ground ball foul, strike one on J.J. Blade, who was lined out twice. That was against Leahy. He singled and struck out against Dobbins. Four and two-thirds innings so far for Dobbins. Four hits, two walks, five punch-outs, and Cardinal fans are on their feet in support of Hunter Dobbins. The one strike pitch to J.J. Blade is fouled off. It's 0-2. And the Reds are down to their last strike. Outfield is deep. Nootbaar, nice to have him back. Victor Scott, good day for him today. Jordan Walker, big day for him in the outfield from left to right. And the 0-2 delivery to J.J. Blade. Here it comes. Swing and a foul just off the end of the bat. Fermin, Wynn, Torres, Burleson on the infield. Six different Cardinals have scored. Eight different Cardinals have an RBI as they have a 10-3 lead. And the 0-2 again to Blade is a foul back. There's a lot of shirt waving going on here at the ballpark, not just in right field. In fact, during the Cubs series, the shirt waving that went on just below us was in the suite that was bought by Ollie Marmol's wife, and it was Ollie's dad and his brothers doing it. Wait till you see that video. The 0-2 pitch, here it comes. It's in the dirt, 1-2. So everybody's getting into the act here. Almost everybody. Young fans just below us, waving their shirts, hoping for the 27th out. 1-2 count on Blade. And here comes the pitch. Swing and a miss. He struck him out. Dobbins closes it out. Puts five zeros on the board. And the Cardinals take game one of the three-game series against the Cincinnati Reds. The fireworks go off. And the Cardinals are celebrating on the field. Celebrating a 10-3 victory. And we'll have more after this.
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1: It was all Cardinals today, all kinds of good news, and we'll start with Lars Nootbaar making his return to the Cardinals after being on the 60-day injured list, having nine rehab games in the minor leagues, and just so great to have Lars back, and what an impact he had. His double in the sixth inning, a big hit, ended up with two hits in the game, and again, several Cardinals with an RBI. Only Brian Torres not able to get an RBI, but he did reach base twice, scored a run with a walk in the sixth inning, as the Cardinals got great work from Hunter Dobbins out of the pen. He was really a piggyback guy with Kyle Leahy today. Leahy went four, gave up three runs. They were all in the first inning. Things didn't look good for the Cardinals then, but he was able to shut the door the next three innings, and then Hunter Dobbins went five scoreless innings in relief, walked two and struck out six, as Alec Burleson scored four runs. And it was really just a terrific win for the Cardinals today. And we're looking forward to having Lars Nootbaar as Stephen Carey's star of the game. And that will come in the postgame show. But the Cardinals, with 10 runs, 10 hits, no errors, and 12 left, beat the Cincinnati Reds, who had nine hits and they had just three runs and made three costly errors, and they left eight. We'll be back with more after this.
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0: Ball four!
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24: Dick

0: After an off day yesterday, the Cardinals had to play today without J.J. Weatherholt, who's dealing with a slightly strained groin issue, and he's going to be out a day or two, or we'll see. He's at day-to-day at this point, but boy, the Cardinals played pretty well without him. Actually, Brian Torres played a pretty good second base filling in for him today, and it was the return of Lars Nootbaar today as well, and the Cardinals had several good at-bats, and the Reds pitchers, well, they just did not have a good day. A six-run, sixth inning was the huge part of this game as the Cardinals sent 11, make that 12 men to the plate in that inning. It was just a very long inning. In fact, it lasted 31 minutes, and that's part of the reason why the game itself was 3 hours and 8 minutes long. Not typical for games to go that long, but again, Weatherholt out of this game, the Reds playing without Ellie De La Cruz, and the Cardinals with the victory go to 33-28. The Reds are now even with the loss. They are 31-31, and they are just 2-11 in the division. And we gave you this score earlier. The Giants beat the Cubs 18-3. That was a slugfest, and that was at Wrigley Field in Chicago. And unfortunately, the Brewers just had a big top of the ninth inning, and they've come back against Colorado. Colorado three outs away from winning that game, but now that game is going into the bottom of the ninth inning, and they've got one more chance. They have actually scored a run already, and they have one out, and they have the bases loaded. So root for the Colorado Rockies as the Pirates lost too. So if the Rockies can come back and win that one in the ninth, every team in the Central loses but the Cardinals today. When we come back, we're going to have the Marriott St. Louis Grand play of the game here tonight. And there's a lot of different things to choose from, but we think we have the right one. You can book your Grand Slam Cardinals ticket package today. We'll be right back.
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2: Welcome back to Busch Stadium. Our game tonight saw the Cardinals win their 33rd game of the year. They're now back to five games over 500 with a convincing 10-3 victory against the Cincinnati Reds. And it's game 61 that the Cardinals played here tonight. And it didn't start out in the Cardinals' favor as the Reds picked up three runs in the top of the first inning. A leadoff base hit, a line out to left field by J.J. Bleday. And this is against the starter Kyle Leahy, who is making his 12th start of the year. A walk to Spencer Steer and a double by Sal Stewart, who had a good day. He was on base three times. Nathaniel Lowe flied out, then Suarez a base hit. But the two-run double by Stewart was a big hit in that inning, a three-run top of the first inning, but that was all the runs that the Reds were going to get, and it was all their game at that point, but it was all Cardinals after that. On the pitching side, Kyle Leahy put up a zero in the second, third, and fourth, and then it was Hunter Dobbins with five scoreless innings after that, only allowing four hits. He picked up the victory. He's 1-0 and had six strikeouts in the game. He was really dominant. And on the Cardinals side, how did they get their runs? Well, they answered quickly. That was good in the bottom of the first inning. A leadoff base hit for Lars Nubar. Welcome back, Lars. An infield hit and an error got him to second base. Ivan Herrera hit a ground ball to the left side. Nubar got thrown out at third. Herrera's aboard, and that seemed like a deflating part, perhaps a base-running maybe error of judgment by Lars Nubar for the first out. Then Alec Burleson got a base hit, and he ends up scoring in that inning, and he scored four times in this game. And there was an error by the first baseman, Sal Stewart, on a play that was challenged, and then it did not go the Reds' way. And the Cardinals were able to pick up, and a wild pitch helped as well. So a couple errors in that inning, a two-run inning, and the Cardinals were back in the game. They added a run in the third inning. First pitch of the inning, Alec Burleson tomahawked one into the bleachers in right field, and actually the bullpen in right field, for his eighth home run of the year. And the Cardinals at that time were tied at three. Then we go to the fifth inning. The Cardinals pick up a run in that inning. Jordan Walker drove it in. But the huge inning is the sixth inning, and we're going to highlight that. A six-run inning for the Cardinals that started out with Jimmy Crooks striking out. Victor Scott had a base hit left side of the infield. And then it was Lars Nubar doubling into the right center field gap. Ivan Herrera had a base hit to right field. Burleson walked, and he's on board again, and this was the time where he scored his fourth run of the evening. But it was the double by Lars Nubar that came after the leadoff hit by Victor Scott. We're going to choose that double because we're thankful to have Lars back. That double is going to be our Marriott St. Louis Grand Play of the Game. The 2-2 pitch is hit hard, right center field gap, and it is down and off the wall. Victor Scott rounding third base. Pop Warner sending him. We're going to have a play at the plate, and he is saved. He beats the throw to the plate. A double for Nubar. Welcome back, Lars Nubar. It's 5-3 St. Louis. And that is our Marriott St. Louis Grand Play of the Game. Book your Grand Slam Cardinals ticket package today. And again, Stephen Carey's going to have Lars on the post-game show and the star of the game as he visited with him down on the field. And thankful to have Stefan filling in today as well as Matt Pauley. And we'll be with Matt shortly over at Ballpark Village. But more about that sixth inning. There was a walk to Brian Torres. A hit-by-pitch of Mason Wynn drove in a run. Then Fermin at the plate had a base hit, an infield hit. That drove in another run. And then bases loaded walks, one to Jimmy Crooks, one for Victor Scott, and that has been an epidemic problem for the Cincinnati Reds bullpen, and it led to 12 men coming to the plate in that sixth inning. It lasted 32 minutes, and the Cardinals picked up six runs on just four hits in that inning, and the Cardinals don't score the rest of the way, but they had plenty after that six-run sixth inning en route to a 10-3 victory. 10 runs, 10 hits, no errors, 12 left for the Cardinals, 3 runs, 9 hits, 3 errors, and 8 left for the Cincinnati Reds. The winning pitcher was Hunter Dobbins. The loss goes to Brady Singer, who had the leadoff walk in that inning, and that ended up scoring. So he ends up getting pinned with the loss, and the bullpen really struggled, especially Zach Maxwell and Luis May. Both gave up some crooked numbers as the Cardinals took care of the bullpen. And again, the Reds are now 2-11 in the Central Division. The Cardinals are 10-8. And the Cardinals are now 4-3 on this homestand, and they will take on these Reds again. It'll be pretty soon. It'll be tomorrow afternoon. Nick Lodolo, 2-1, a lefty, against Matthew Libertor, also a lefty. He's 3-3. Our pregame show begins at 12:20 and the first pitch at 1:15, and we do hope that you will join us. Now for Matt Pauley, for Jim Jackson, our producer-engineer, for Stephen Carey, who had the postgame interview here today, and, of course, we'll have Mike Claiborne back in a couple of days, and we'll also have John Rooney back on Sunday as they are on assignment. And this is Ricky Horton saying good night from Busch Stadium, downtown St. Louis.
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0: Heck of a win tonight for the Cardinals. They knock off Cincinnati 10-3. Welcome into the Mercy Cardinals postgame show here across the Cardinals Radio Network. We are live at Cardinals Nation Restaurant and Bar, where we will be joined by Al Hrabowski for Friday Night Live coming up in just a bit. But before we get to that, we got to roll through a few things and go through the Mercy Cardinals postgame show, and let's jump right in and go back through the game with the highlights. A 10-3 victory for the Cardinals. The pitching matchup today, Kyle Leahy making the start for the Cardinals, Brady Singer starting for Cincinnati. Top of the first inning did not go well for the Cardinals. Blake Dunn leads things off for Cincinnati with a base hit, and with one out, Spencer Steer walks, so runners on at first and second for the always dangerous Sal Stewart.
1: The pitch to Stewart is hit towards right center field gap, and it's Walker on the dive, can't get it, and it's going to go to the wall. One run scores. Here comes another. Mason Wynn over his head on the relay, can't make the throw, and I think it's a moot point anyway, as Steer is able to score from first base on the two-run double by Sal Stewart the other way.
0: After a Nathaniel Lowe flyout, A. Eugenio Suarez is at the plate.
1: The 0-2 pitch is a little slider, and it's looped into left field, and that's going to drop for a hit in front of Nootbaar. An 0-2 hit by Suarez, and it's 3-0 Cincinnati here in the first inning.
0: So the Cardinals come to the plate for the first time in the bottom of the first, down by three. They would get two of those runs back very quickly. First off, leading things off in the inning, making his season debut, fresh off the 60-day injury list, it's Lars Nootbaar.
1: The 1-0 pitch is grounded to the left side. Nootbaar out of the box quickly, and the throw is high and into the Cardinals dugout. That throw was rushed a bit by Arroyo, who's making his major league debut as a shortstop.
0: It's ruled a base hit for Nootbaar. He would go to second on a throwing error by the shortstop Arroyo. Ivan Herrera is then at the plate. He would reach on a fielder's choice where they get the lead runner Nootbaar out at third. Next hitter, Alec Burleson.
1: Another payoff pitch. That's grounded to the right side and underneath the glove of the second baseman Steer into right field. Heading towards third base is Herrera, and he's going to make it. And there's the Cardinals taking an extra base. On the base hit by Burleson, Steer had a chance to make that play. He just didn't, underneath his glove.
0: Second out is recorded on a Jordan Walker strikeout, but then the Cardinals catch a little bit of a break with Brian Torres at the plate.
1: 2-1 pitch is grounded to the right side, and it's going to be handled by the second baseman. His throw's offline, and he's off the bag. They say he's off the bag. The first base umpire, Ben May, said that Stewart was not on the bag, but Stewart's running off the field anyway. He's telling the Reds to challenge this.
0: They would challenge it, and it would be a call stand. So it is a missed catch error by Sal Stewart. Terry Francona comes out and argues. He is thrown out of the game for that argument. Mason Wynn then walks. That loads the bases for Nolan Gorman. But before Nolan Gorman can do much of anything, the Cardinals receive a gift by Brady Singer.
1: And the pitch is past him, past the catcher, back to the screen, and scoring from third is Burleson. On the wild pitch by Singer, that one just totally took off on the catcher, Stevenson. And it's now 3-2 Cincinnati.
0: Yeah, the Cardinals got two of those runs back, and through one inning, it seemed like it was going to be a wild one. Nothing doing in the second inning. In the third inning, Kyle Leahy looking for his second straight scoreless inning. And with one on and two outs, he's facing off against A. Eugenio Suarez. 2-2, here's the next. Swing and a miss. Suarez goes down on the strikeout. That was a changeup thrown by Leahy. And he puts up his second consecutive scoreless inning. It's 3-2 Cincinnati going to the bottom of the third. And in the bottom of the third, the leadoff hitter in the inning is Alec Burleson, and it did not take him long to tie the ballgame up.
2: First pitch that Alec Burleson sees, he hits it hard and deep to right field. It is gone for a home run, and the Cardinals have tied up this game 3-3.
0: A home run for Burleson, his eighth of the year, an absolute no-doubt shot. 3-3, it would stay that way for a while. Kyle Leahy would be done after four innings. On comes Hunter Dobbins to pitch. In the fifth inning, he gives up a leadoff single to J.J. Bleday, but he's not on the bases very long, thanks to Spencer Steer.
1: There's a ground ball to second. Torres flips to Mason Wynn, and he throws a cannon over to first base. A 4-6-3 double play. Two outs with one pitch as a steer hits into a double play for the seventh time this year.
0: Cardinals would take the lead in their half of the fifth inning. Yvonne Herrera walks. That ends the day for Brady Singer. On comes Brock Burke. Alec Burleson reaches with Herrera out at second, so a fielder's choice, and then a throwing error by Burke. That allows the base runner, Burleson, to move up, and it allows him to score thanks to the next hitter, Jordan Walker.
1: The 1-1 delivery to Walker is hit hard to center field, and that is over the head of the center fielder. He can't make the play. Dunn back to the wall, scoring from second is Burleson. And the Cardinals take the lead 4-3.
0: They add to the lead in one of their biggest innings of the year. It happens in the sixth. On come to pitch for Cincinnati, Zach Maxwell. With one out, Victor Scott the second gets a base hit to shallow left field. That brings up Lars Nootbaar.
1: The 2-2 pitch is hit hard. Right center field gap. And it is down and off the wall. Victor Scott rounding third base. Pop Warner sending him. We're going to have a play at the plate, and he is saved. He beats the throw to the plate. A double for Nootbaar. Welcome back, Lars Nootbaar.
0: Welcome back indeed, and the Cardinals are nowhere close to be done in the sixth. Next hitter, Yvonne Herrera.
1: And here's a little looper into right field for a hit. Late break by Nootbaar, and they're going to send him home anyway. We're going to have another play at the plate. And a bad throw, he's safe. The throw is a weak one from right field, and the Cardinals now lead 6-3.
0: Alec Burleson would walk. That pushes Herrera to second. That ends the day for Zach Maxwell. He was not effective. Luis May comes on to pitch. First batter, he faces Jordan Walker. He flies out, but then a wild pitch allows runners to go up to a second and a third, and then a walk to Brian Torres loads the bases for Mason Wynn.
1: Mason Wynn could break this game open, and that pitch hits him in the back. A breaking ball that doesn't move. Mason Wynn is hit, and he's not happy about it, but he just got an RBI.
0: He did indeed, adding to the Cardinals' lead. Jose Fermin would also add to the Cardinals' lead.
1: For the high school tournament there, there's a ground ball left side, and it's off the glove of the third baseman. One run's going to score, and staying at third is Torres on the infield hit. By Jose Fermin, everybody advances. The Cardinals pick up another run, and it's now 8-3 St. Louis.
0: And then Luis May really, really loses the strike zone. Jimmy Crooks is at the plate with the bases loaded.
1: And the pitch to Crook is low for a ball. He walked him. Another RBI, and that is the seventh Cardinal with an RBI in this game. That brings Torres home.
0: And then Victor Scott II is at the plate with the bases loaded.
1: 3-2 the count. Everybody's going to be moving. They go. It's inside ball four. And the Cardinals pick up their 10th run.
0: That was quite the inning. Six runs on four hits. May would be done after that walk. Zach McCambly comes in. He strikes out Lars Nootbaar. But six runs on four hits in the sixth inning. And the Cardinals have a 10-3 lead at that point. Hunter Dobbins just came in and really did a nice job. Puts up a scoreless seventh. In the eighth inning, he would issue a leadoff walk to Sal Stewart. Next hitter, Nathaniel Lowe.
1: Payoff pitch coming, and there's a ground ball to second. Torres has it, flips to Wynn on to first, double play. That was well done by Torres.
0: And then Dobbins back out for the ninth inning. A couple runners would get aboard. Tyler Stevenson, Noelvi Marti and Tyler Stevenson would get back-to-back hits to lead off the inning, but he would work around those hits. And with two outs, it's J.J. Blade at the plate.
1: And here comes the pitch. Swing and a miss. He struck him out. Dobbins closes it out, puts five zeros on the board. And the Cardinals take game one of the three-game series against the Cincinnati Reds. The fireworks go off, and the Cardinals are celebrating on the field, celebrating a 10-3 victory.
0: With the win, the Cardinals go to 33-28. The Reds, they drop back to 500 at 31-31. Winning totals for St. Louis, 10 runs, 10 hits, no errors. They leave 12. For Cincinnati, 3 runs, 9 hits, 3 errors. They end up leaving 8. Winning pitcher Hunter Dobbins, 1-0. The loss to Brady Singer, he is 2-6. Home runs hit, actually just a home run hit, Alec Burleson. He hits his 8th dinger of the year. The game goes 3 hours and 8 minutes, played in front of 30,058 folks at Busch Stadium tonight. Cardinals get the win over the Reds, final score 10-3. We will take a break. We'll come back. We've got our star of the game interview as the Cardinals get the win tonight. This is the Mercy Cardinals postgame show on the Cardinals Radio Network, powered by Graybar.

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7: To 3, the Cardinals get the win against the Reds, opening up a three-game weekend series. Welcome back in. It's the Mercy Cardinals post-game show. What a day for Lars Nootbaar. Gets activated off the 60-day injury list, is back in the starting lineup. He goes 2-for-6 with a double and an RBI, and he finishes off his day being named the star of the game and talking with Stephen Carey.
8: Lars Nootbaar. Lars, I'm going to get the easy question out of the way first. How good does it feel to be back?
9: Feels great. To be able to help out the team in a win, too, that makes it even better. But appreciate the fans more than you guys know, so thank you guys for the support.
8: You were flying around the bases, an infield hit as your first hit back in 2026. How healthy do you feel? What was it like to be back here on a Friday night at Busch?
9: Yeah, I was running a little too much in that first inning and had a little mishap on the bases, but feel good. And you know, a lot of adrenaline coming into the game, but really do feel healthy now, and to be able to be back out with these guys means the world.
8: You obviously got to watch the Cardinals from afar. What was your favorite thing you've seen from this team in waiting to be back?
9: Just the energy. You can see the energy through the TV, and it's fun to watch, and it's cool to see the fans coming back out because I feel like they could feel that too. But a close second to the Tarps Off crew. That's kind of fun too.
8: Well, that's perfect segue, right? Your first time seeing the Tarps Off crew, hearing Newt echo through the ballpark. What is that like? What does it rank in the experience in the ballpark for you?
9: It's pretty awesome, man. And obviously, we've had some big games here, but night in and night out to have those guys support, it's pretty cool to see. And for me to be a first-timer, I love it.
8: Hunter Dobbins, 5 scoreless innings, his second save of the year. I mean, he's been incredible. What have you seen from him?
9: Yeah, I was able to see him in Des Moines, and obviously when he made his first start here in Pittsburgh. But, you know, he's a gritty guy, and he's got good stuff. And whenever, you know, his name's called, he's ready, and that's what we love about him.
8: 6-run inning for this team. They're scrappy. Even after falling behind 3-0, what is the mentality for this group even when they're behind?
9: Yeah, you know, it's a resilient bunch. We said that over and over, but I think that really is it. And like you said, down by 3 runs in the first inning, not easy to come back from. But these guys just chip away, and

0: useful energy is nice in the dugout, and it's easy to spin things around in this clubhouse.
1: Lars, I think I speak for everyone when I say it's so good to have you back. Lars Nootbaar, our star of the game.
2: Stefan Lars, thank you so much for that. 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Of note, Riley O'Brien with his 15 saves, currently tied for fourth in Major League Baseball. 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That is going to do it for the Mercy Cardinals postgame show, but you do not want to go anywhere. We've got Friday Night Live on the way next. 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I'll be alongside of Ricky Horton. 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
2: Restaurant and bar, as my name is Matt Pauley, alongside of Ricky Horton. We've got Cardinals Hall of Famer Al Roboski here tonight after a wonderful night of Cardinals baseball. Cardinals win over Cincinnati 10-3. And we are very, very happy to be here today. And Ricky, this is a lot. I'm filling in for Claveson. This is a first run for me, and there's nobody better to talk to than Al Roboski.
11: Oh, we love Al Roboski. Everybody does. And, you know, I know I've always loved him because he's a good friend and he was a great pitcher. But after seeing him with the tarp off, I mean, doing what he did out in center field, to join in on that. I mean, that was just a classic Al Hrabowski moment. Al, good to have you with us.
12: First of all, that wasn't me. that was my evil twin. You know, he has a lot more fun than I do.
11: Can we start with that, please? Because, I mean, we've got a lot to talk to you about. But that was really a cool moment. And I guess I'm wondering a couple things about it. The first one I'd wonder is did that just happen spontaneously, or were you kind of thinking that might be a fun thing to do? What was going on, in a dangerous question, in the mind of Al Hrabowski?
12: That's dangerous. I know. You know, I thought the whole tarps off thing was so cool. And, you know, the Cardinals wanted to keep it going, but they wanted it to be organic.
11: Yeah.
12: And so I decided to do my part. I was up there with the salute to Anheuser-Busch for 150 years of the brewery. And I will be honest with you. I never saw when Ozzie did it. So I didn't really quite understand what the deal was.
11: Right.
12: And then they were trying to explain it to me a little bit. But I had decided to do that. But the thing was, my heart was beating so much. I never remember having a heart rate like that when I ever pitched. I mean, you know, it's just like, what's this going on?
11: You channeled the Mad Hungarian a little bit, you know, maybe there.
12: And I saw Tony Simokaitis, and you know Tony, and I said, Tony, I'm thinking about doing this. Would Anheuser-Busch or the Cardinals have a problem? And he said, no, that'd be great. But knowing Tony, he probably would have told me to take my pants off. You know.
11: Well, I'm so glad you stopped there.
12: The wrong guy,
11: I'm glad
12: yeah.
11: you stopped there. So let me ask you about the aftermath of it, because, Matt, I'm sure you've seen it too.
2: I mean, yeah.
11: It's all over social media. I know you're not huge on social media, Al.
12: Not at all.
11: Okay. But I mean, I've seen it on several different sites. So what kind of feedback have you gotten from people individually or every place you go? What's kind of the overall? You realize it's national attention too. So
12: yeah.
11: So tell me what it feels like to go through that.
12: Yeah, my wife texts me and she started getting all. She's on social media,
11: yeah.
12: So she started seeing all this stuff in the videos, and she goes, "Well, you knew you were on TV, didn't you?" And I go, "Duh," but you know, She was telling me people said it was AI. There's other people say I got a spray tan. But my wife, and I love her dearly, asked me the dumbest question. She goes, did you shave your armpits? I go, what are you talking about?
11: Hey, see
12: and,
11: Matt?
12: And then I started looking, and I go, yeah, it seemed like it used to be hairier.
11: See, it's this kind of hard-hitting journalism
12: that
11: makes this Friday night show great. I mean, it's awesome.
2: Capital J journalism here. Are the rumors true that multiple gyms have reached out to you about becoming an instructor at their local facilities?
12: What people don't understand is I have never lifted a weight. I have a lot of back issues, and the only thing that I do is swim. Mm. So that's the only exercise I get. And my pool is outside, so the tan is real, too.
11: I'm aware of that. That's great, Al. Well, you know, thinking about what you just said about never lifting a weight, that is obviously not – I mean, the game's evolved a lot, and, you know, we've been through – you and I both been through a lot of that. You've been through more of it. You started – into broadcasting and playing earlier than me, and so a lot of evolution in terms of that. But it is weird to tell people that lifting weights was not a thing for baseball players in your generation, and really through the end of mine too, for the most part.
12: The only weight we had in a clubhouse was a weighted baseball, and it was, you know, what, 8-9 ounces,
11: yeah.
12: And you would just kind of do this to try and limber up, but weights were taboo. And another thing that back in those days is they didn't want you to swim because they thought that, you know, you'd soften your hands and, you would lose your callus,
11: yeah.
12: Or, you know, different things. But I always swam the day after I pitched, you know, after starting. I thought that was the greatest exercise for me. But, you know, it's just changed. I was watching JoJo Romero on, I guess it was Wednesday. And he throws those javelins.
11: Yeah.
12: He goes out there, and obviously I'd never seen it, but I watched what he was doing, and I totally understood. He would stand in you know, like he's in relief, or he was on, you know, a guy on, and he would sit there, and he was getting his hips ready to use his hips and everything. And then the purpose of the javelin was to get the extension.
11: Yeah.
12: I understood exactly, but, I mean, there's so much technology now that it's way over my head. I think sometimes, you know, the sensory overload, there's so much information that I think Jordan Walker's kind of learned how to, okay, I will work on my process in the batting cage, in my preparation, but once the game starts, I'm going to clear my head and just try to react.
11: Yeah.
12: And I think that's where some guys don't realize that that's what they need to do.
2: I mean, that's easier said than done. If you're Jordan Walker and you go through like a 3 to 5 game slump like you recently had, how in the world do you clear everything out when you go to the plate? Because that is just weighing on you. And for a pitcher, if you've had a couple times out where it hasn't gone so well, I mean, Ricky, you were talking about today when the pitcher makes the error, how that weighs on you. Just the idea of being emotionally, mentally strong enough to work through that. I don't know how athletes do that.
11: It makes me think, Al, of, and Matt, of Jose Oquendo talking about, you know, when he's teaching young people about fielding, he's not worried when they make an error. He said, I'm worried. I want to know what they do with the next ball hit to them. How do you handle adversity, and how do you handle success, too? And so, but in the case of a guy making an error, it can weigh on you, and you've got to, you just have to, I mean, I can picture Jason Isringhausen saying, you know, how you have to have a short memory, and Bruce Sutter, Al, in our era, the great Cardinal Hall of Famer, who I miss dearly. He was just such a wonderful baseball guy, great friend, and a terrific Cardinal, obviously, but he was really good at just flipping that page right away after a bad day. He didn't have many of them, and figuring out a way to just move on.
12: You know, this game is so much about failure. You know, how do you deal with failure? If you're a hitter, you're going to fail 70% of the time until people tell you great. I will say this about Jordan Walker. His slumps are going to be much shorter duration because of the success he's had. Riley O'Brien, you know, to have a real tough game on Tuesday, you know, he gives up 3 runs in the 9th inning, throws 32 pitches. And I was sitting there one time with, you know, thinking along with Ollie, and I'm going, why don't you take him out? But talking to him the next day, he said it was important for him to walk off and finish that inning. And he was very hopeful. And you know this, Ricky, that if you have a bad game like that, your manager does you a favor to put you back in a save situation the next day.
11: Yeah.
12: And it worked out perfect for him. I talked to him a little bit yesterday at Albert Pujols' fundraiser for the Down Syndrome Association out at Top Golf. And, you know, he's got electric stuff.
11: He does.
12: But he's 31 years of age, and he only had 6 saves coming into this season. He picked up his 15th. But, you know, he's starting to learn the mental aspects of the game. And he's got, you know, like I said, electric stuff, so he's got to keep his confidence. I always made sure, good or bad, before I left the ballpark, I was thinking something positive about tomorrow.
11: Yeah, well, that's a great way to say it. And I like what you're talking about the base, too. The more you've done it, like now that Jordan Walker's had this sustained success. And that, I think that's the real answer to the question, Matt, is, you know, how does somebody handle something? It's because you've been through it so many times, you're not going to get flipped out about it. I mean, you've kind of been, you know, Bruce Sutter told me, I actually asked him, after a game, I said, how do you stay so calm one way or the other after a win or a loss? He would sit in his locker, and he'd just have a beer or two or three, and they would be on ice, and he would sit there to have a smile on his face, talk to the reporters like he would had just went for a walk at Forest Park or something instead of pitch against the Mets in the bottom of the 9th inning. And I asked him, how do you stay where you are? He goes, well, I pitched poorly and I lived. I pitched well and I lived, so I'm going to live both times. Whatever. I mean, it does. And he just really kind of has had enough experience to have that baseline that he could just draw on.
12: I was going to say, one of the things that, you know, when I was a young pitcher and when I was pitching once or twice a week, I always had a good fastball. When I'm pitching 4 times a week and warming up 6 times a week, you know, you didn't always have the fastball. But I convinced myself, you know, people talk all the time about the pressure. And I said, pressure is a word. It's how you define it.
11: Yeah.
12: And in my case, I sit there and said, if I can handle what other people call a pressure situation, I can separate myself from others. So every day, every night I would dream about coming into a game, tie score, bases loaded, the best hitter in baseball and a 3-0 count on him. And if I felt relaxed in that situation, if I came in with one or two men on base and one or two outs, I was totally comfortable. And I felt like I could separate myself from other people. And so I just programmed myself that I only wanted to pitch when the game was on the line. Now, at the end of my career, when I lost a fastball, a foot or two off the fastball, I didn't reprogram myself. But, you know, I played a long time with only one pitch.
11: That's a lot to do to reprogram his mind, by the way, Matt, just letting you know.
2: It very much, very much.
12: Got to have one, too.
2: That's Cardinals Hall of Famer Al Hrabowski alongside of Ricky Horton. I'm Matt Pauly. We are live at Cardinals Nation Restaurant and Bar inside of Ballpark Village. It is Friday Night Live. 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
2: 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We are broadcasting from Cardinals Nation Restaurant and Bar just across the street from Busch Stadium inside of Ballpark Village. Alongside of Ricky Horton, I'm Matt Pauley, and our special guest is Cardinals Hall of Famer Al Hrabowski. And Al, we were talking earlier about your viral moment, and I've been on some Cardinal caravans with you, and I can't remember what player said it to me, but I was talking to them, and they didn't really know who you were, to be perfect. You know, they kind of learned about you as we were on the bus together, and they loved the experience of going on the caravan because they said, I didn't realize I was sitting on the bus with the greatest relief pitcher ever to pitch with me, and that's what they referred to you as, because you had some really, really... The numbers you put up in some of your years, absolutely fantastic. So what does it mean to you that as you go through, whether it's a caravan and getting to know some of these young players, whether it's going viral on the internet and John Boy tweeting out the picture of you, that people get to continue to learn who Al Hrabowski is?
3: You know, first of all, I love going on the caravan because I get to meet those young players too.
2: Yeah.
3: So, I mean, it's something where you see these kids, you know, when they're the Cardinal Minor League Player of the Year, or Pitcher of the Year, some of the top prospects, and I thoroughly enjoy that. But it's, you know, their parents never saw me pitch, so why would I expect them to know it? And, you know, things have changed, but it's something that I have been so blessed. I've been lucky that I played this game. I've stayed in the game as a broadcaster and now as the Cardinal ambassador. This is a two-way street. You know, people thank me at times, and I'm going, no, thank you for accepting me. And I married a St. Louis girl, but June told me one time, she goes, you'll never fully be accepted in St. Louis until you marry a St. Louis girl. And there's some truth to that.
2: Yeah, no, there's something about that for sure. But you are more than accepted in St. Louis. And I've got to say something that's going to make you mad that I'm bringing this up. But it was a kind of a private conversation that I had with, but I'm going to make it public now and tell you, Matt, that Oral Hershiser, when the Dodgers were in town, Oral Hershiser called me over and said, where is Al Hrabowski here today? And I need to tell him, I need to say something to him. And Oral, who I was teammates with in L.A., and he's a really good broadcaster with the Dodgers, as we know. He said, I learned in winter ball how to be a professional from Al Hrabowski. And I'd never heard him say that before.
3: Me either.
2: And then he found you and told you that. And yeah. And I just think that, I mean, knowing you, Al, I would guess that's as good a compliment as you're going to get.
3: I would agree. You know, and what happened was after, you know, 13 years in the big leagues, I get released from Atlanta, and I'm trying to reinvent myself, and I went to winter ball with in Venezuela, and Oral was a young pitcher. I don't even think he'd gotten to the big leagues yet. They're a triple-A pitcher and one of their top prospect, and I remember him on the team, but I knew I was released. I knew my image in baseball that, you know, it was, I'm not going to say it was good or bad. I was, you know, so now that I'm not thrown effectively, I knew I had to clean my act up or I had to act a little different. And so I just, you know, acted like a normal person trying to win a job and try to, you know, get back to pitching. And, you know, I don't know if I should say this, but, you know, he was a really good guy. You know, he was married and everything, and he was a solid. But I remember we were in one town, and this is when, you know, I never saw the drugs.
2: Right.
3: But this was, you know, in the winter of 82. And we were on the road, and I had one guy that I was rooming with in this town, and he said, you know, I'm meeting some guys, and I'm going to buy cocaine. And he goes, is that all right? And I said, no, don't you come up here with it.
4: Yeah.
3: And he, you know, he came back later, and I said, what are you doing? You know, and he gave me, the kid was in the Giants organization, and he said, well, it's so cheap here, but, you know, and I said, well, that's still not a good reason.
4: Right.
3: And, you know, there was a couple young players, you know, one very prominent guy with, you know, a young man that had a lot of trouble, you know, with the Mets and gotten a lot of trouble. And that's where he's had a bunch, some older guys, and got him involved in the cocaine and everything else. But I just tried to be a professional. And I was shocked when Oral said that. And coming from him, that's a great compliment.
2: Yeah, he's just a classy man himself. And to be, you know, you're looking for somebody that you want to become like as a young player. And I think about all the young players in baseball today. Think about the great young players that we have. I don't remember a time where there's been 10, 12, 14 of the maybe the best players in the game, and they're 22, 23 years old. Of course, the Cardinals have a lot of young players, but they're, I think a young person is just dying to find somebody to say, I want to be that guy in 10 years. And, of course, they got to be themselves, and they got to do it their way. But in terms of professionalism about how to act and what kind of career you want to have, and, you know, it's important. And you know, in my era, you know, we talked about him today, you and I on the side, Bob Forsch. Was that guy for me? I mean, that he was the perfect example of a classy gentleman, and I'm so sorry that we lost him way too young. Another Cardinal Hall of Famer, but I know you had relationship with him. How did you and Forshey kind of connect, and how did you guys get along?
3: Really good. You know, I was my first summer of playing. You know, I started in high A ball, and the last couple of weeks I went to double A, went to our instructional league, went to the Dominican Republic, and then went to big league camp. But Forshey had came to Modesto. He was at Cedar Rapids and not really playing every day, but he got promoted up to Modesto, and I saw him as a third baseman. And, you know, he's a very quiet kid. He's from Sacramento area. And I know why they made him a pitcher. And he was a really good hitting pitcher, but he wasn't a very good hitting third baseman. And, you know, but he was just a class act. And I just look at Bob Forsch, and I go to the 87 World Series where Jeffrey Leonard's one flap down is just having his way with the Cardinals. And then Bob Forsch took control of that, knocked him down, and after that, Jeffrey Leonard calmed down, and the Cardinals end up beating the Giants in 87 to go to the World Series.
2: I remember that well. I think about some of the other guys that we used to have around the clubhouse matches, thinking about just this long litany of Cardinal people, whether it's Stan Musial was in the clubhouse most homestands during my era, and he'd just walk around and be Stan and be like, wow, this guy's bigger than life. Red Shandies was around every day, and Lou Brock was around a lot. Gibby was around. I mean, those guys were just, great influencers.
3: You know, the Cardinals have the best opening day in the history of the game. But when I was playing, Red was my manager. Gibby was, you know, our ace. Lou was, you know, the base stealer, base burglar. Simmons was catching.
2: Yeah.
3: So, I mean, all those Hall of Famers were either teammates, and the only thing we had was Stan. And I was lucky enough, I got to know Stan pretty well and was on a couple cruises with he and Lil. And Stan Musial, the greatest Cardinal, but his autograph will never be worth what it should be because he was always so generous.
2: Yeah.
3: He was always getting it out. And I was on a cruise one time, and Lil, his wife at that time would use a cane, and then at nighttime she'd be on a wheelchair. And after the dinner, she wanted to go see the main show, and Stan really didn't want it. And I was wheeling her wheelchair, and he said, just, you know, get her seated and then go do what you want to do. And so I did, and he goes, she'll find me later on. And when I came back by, Stan was walking into a separate room with a bunch of people, and he said, hi, my name's Stan Musial. Can I sign autographs and play my harmonica? You know, he loved people.
2: Yeah. Yeah.
3: And he just, you know, my wife got, you know, her first autograph from Stan at the restaurant, Stan and Biggie's, and he just, he was the nicest guy. He was funny because his jokes weren't very good, but he would laugh so hard you laughed at him.
2: Yeah, right.
3: You know, laughed with him.
2: Yeah.
3: And everything. But, you know, and I was so young when I played for Red, you know, that I didn't really fully appreciate Red until we got into broadcasting. We were playing golf. We were traveling with him. And what another just treasure for St. Louis.
2: So it's opening day, and you're out there in the tradition of all those guys. You talked about how great opening day was, and you were a part of that. And so, I mean, has anything changed for you in that regard in terms of being a part of those experiences? What's that like for you? I know in your humility, but you're a Cardinal Hall of Famer, and you're at home plate, and it's opening day in the Clydesdales, and you're got the red jacket. I mean, what is that like for you?
3: You know, I had to look at some of the videos to see, did I really wave to the fans enough, or did I do this, or, you know, because it was kind of floating on air. I said this, you know, I was always the mad Hungarian, never smiled, never did anything, and now I can't stop smiling.
2: Yeah,
3: you know, so I've just been very, very blessed to have the career I had, and then to have this postseason career. And like I said, it's a two-way street. I appreciate Cardinal fans more than anybody. And this whole thing with tarps off, I love it because I fed off the crowd.
2: Yeah.
3: I know what the crowd can do to athletes. And so I just want to, you know, keep the Cardinal fans doing what they're doing.
2: Well said.
4: 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My name's Matt Pauly, live from Cardinals Nation Restaurant and Bar at Ballpark Village. 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
11: On the night, Mikal Bridges also had 20 points, 6 assists. Karl Anthony Towns, double-double, 21 points, 13 rebounds, and 8 of 12 shooting. He also hit 3 of 5 from distance. Victor Wembanyama, 29 points, 9 rebounds in the loss for the Spurs. Game 3 will be at Madison Square Garden on Monday nights. Listen to it right here on ESPN Radio. Yankees outfielder Aaron Judge saying the stress fracture in his right rib actually stems from diving for a ball in late April, tried to play through the discomfort, just couldn't do it anymore after this past weekend in Sacramento against the Athletics. Yankees lost to the Red Sox tonight without Judge, 5-3 for the Red Sox. Wilson Contreras hit a home run, as did Andrew Monasterio, giving Sonny Gray his 7th win of the season. More finals reaction coming up next on Game Night. Myself, Q Myers on ESPN Radio.
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13: Here we go. Baseline right. Down a point. 7 seconds to go. Inbounded De'Aaron Fox. Fox has it with 20 points tonight. Fox now pass to Wemby. Wemby rises. His shot's no good. Rebound Knicks. Game's over. Lucky 13 for the Knicks. Their 13th straight win has given New York a 2-0 lead, and they're headed to Madison Square Garden for the next two in these NBA Finals.
14: 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The Knicks 105, the Spurs 104. New York has a commanding 2-0 series lead in the NBA Finals. It's game night here on ESPN Radio on the ESPN app, SiriusXM Channel 80, and tune in. 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And, of course, we want to hear from you. Get your reaction, your instant reaction to your thoughts on the Knicks getting the dub. And San Antonio, they clawed back. They scratched back. They did everything they could to get back in the game. It just wasn't enough. And now they find themselves in an 0-2 hole headed back to Madison Square Garden. So we do want to hear from you. And, Gabe, before we do that, the one thing is we hear that final call and that missed shot by Wemby. I really, if you're down one, I really would prefer your final shot to be something going to the rim as opposed to a jumper.
11: Yeah, I mean, credit to the Knicks defense for forcing, you know, the ball out of De'Aaron Fox's hands. And once Wemby gets it, there's not a ton of time. And usually in those situations, you do want to get off a shot just in case you can get offensive rebound and tap it back in. So, again, credit to the Knicks defense there. But you got to go if you're the Spurs. And, again, going toward the rim is where they had all their success in the first quarter. A lot of it in this comeback. Yes, they hit some threes, but at least getting into the paint and then kicking it out, a good defensive possession, but I'm right there with you. I think they could have gotten something a little bit better than what they ultimately settled for.
14: Well, what says you? 888-SAY-ESPN, 888-729-3776. Let's go out to New York and talk to Michael. I know he's a Knicks fan. Welcome to Game Night. What you got for us?
15: Hey, what's going on, guys? Yeah, thanks for taking my call. Just hoping you and your families are well, and I'm a happy Knicks fan tonight. So thank you for taking my call.
14: Absolutely.
15: So I'm going to ask you guys a question. It's a little esoteric, but do you want to have a classic phone call where I just rave about how excited I am about the Knicks, which I am, I'm bugging out about it, Do you want to get a little philosophical and spiritual here about the Knicks? You tell me. If you don't, I can
14: this
15: hang
14: on. This is like a pick your own path. It's like old storybook that I used to read back in the day. Hey, man, Gabe, you call it, man.
11: Yeah, I mean, let's get deep. Let's get philosophical. You've already dropped an esoteric on us, so let's get freaky, Michael.
14: Come on with it.
15: I love the vibes, the way that you just responded, because I thought you were going to go click. So you guys are cool as hell. All right, let's get freaky. No, seriously, man, you guys are awesome. All right, let's dig into it here. I'll give you a quick background. Grew up in Queens, Long Island, Manhattan, live in Long Island now, 46 years old, lifelong Knicks fan. But like I said, we're going to go down this little spiritual, political, esoteric journey here, okay? I would give my right hand for a championship. So I just want to prove my bona fides as a Knicks fan. With that being said, I love that Cat says thank you to the man upstairs. I love that he says his mom is watching over him. He even said it. We look for signs. I love that. And that's part of the unity of this team, this faith that they have in each other. It's something, it's magical, you know? And I'm telling you, that faith that they have in each other. And I love Deuce when he comes in, he crosses himself. They believe in each other because they believe in something greater than themselves. You know what I mean? And I love that. There's no selfishness. It's beautiful. Now, with that being said, on the first home game at the Garden, Zora and Mamdani is going to be there, and Donald Trump is going to be there. I find that very interesting that they're both going to be there. Now, I think, do you guys want to know why each of them are going to be there?
14: Sure. Well,
11: yeah.
15: I'm going to tell you right now. Zoran Mamdani is going to be there because he sees how much the Knicks spread the wealth, and he wants to ask Mike Brown, hey, I want to try and do that. What's your secret formula? Because it's never worked for us before. How do you guys do it, right? And Donald Trump wants to be there because he loves fight, fight, fight. He loves winners. So with that being said, the Knicks are going to win, and God bless Donald Trump. Thank you. Bye.
11: I don't know if New York's going to survive the next 2 days, Q.
14: My man's already lathered up, man. He's already lathered. I was speechless. I didn't know what direction you were going to go there.
11: I mean, the next 2 days, all right? Like we got Michael there in New York, who's deep into his feelings after the Knicks go up 2-0. Like he's and I'm sure he's not alone. Like, New York's got 2 days to wait, Q. Like, this isn't the Eastern Conference Finals where you're playing every other day. Right. They've got to wait the entire weekend. Like, people are going to be calling into work on Monday. They ain't going to work on Monday. It's a holiday in New York on Monday. They're taking a three-day weekend so they can get properly ready for Game 3 at MSG.
14: Yeah, when you say properly ready, you mean properly lubricated and get all set up and
11: picking up what I was putting down. Yeah.
14: Absolutely, absolutely. So, we definitely appreciate that feedback here on Game Night on ESPN Radio and the ESPN app. What are the Spurs going to do to prepare themselves for Game Number 3? Because I thought this was a must win in game number two. Obviously they lost. So now you look at game three, you can't get down 0-3. What kind of adjustments have to be made and what happened tonight? Let's go back to San Antonio and hear from their head coach, Mitch Johnson.
16: Just put Fox and Victor in a pick and roll there. Fox made a good pass to him and he caught it with some space. Took a good shot.
17: Coach, what did you see from your team when you made that 14-0 run to tie things up in the fourth quarter there? Anything that you can carry into games three and four?
16: Yeah, I mean, we showed tremendous desperation, urgency, and competitive response. Hopefully we can try to bottle that up where we don't have to be down that many points to try to play with that same level of those aspects.
18: Mitch, was there a point late in the fourth quarter when Steph was unavailable? How is his injury, or was he injured at all?
16: Right when he went out, I'm not sure. I know when I checked on him with the training staff, he was available. So I don't believe he was not, but again, I didn't check immediately after.
19: Coach, the team had a crazy comeback, but before it seemed like physically it was hard for the team. Did you see the players tired? Like, what was the main issues before the comeback?
16: We weren't consistent enough in our execution in a lot of phases of the game. I thought, you know, a little bit more detail, I guess, but felt like we chased the game a little bit. They made some really tough shots, shots at the end of the shot clock. And I thought that affected our approach at times and took away from just trying to play our brand of basketball.
20: Seems like through two games, Karl-Anthony Towns has gotten anything he's wanted. You know, what are the challenges of guarding him when he can burn you from three or down low? And do you see specifically just his size being an advantage for them?
16: I think he's made some shots, and he's a really good player. I don't think he's gotten everything he's wanted. I think he's played two good games. We still got to make it tougher on him. We've had some coverage breakdowns, and just keep trying to make great players work for everything they get.
21: Tough game for Steph offensively. What would you like to see him do better, or what do you think he's doing wrong?
16: I think he probably just got caught up in the air a few times trying to make some decisions. They do a great job of multiple efforts and getting back out after they show a crowd. And so sometimes it's just an early pass, or it's the pass to your teammate to let that guy make a play. And if you get caught with one extra dribble or up in there, they do a really good job of recovery.
18: Why was it so difficult for Wimby to get involved offensively in the first half, and what changed in the second half for him?
16: Yeah, I think, again, we've had that discussion before, and I understand the discourse around it. I think it's a little bit of all of it. I have to make sure that there's environments that the ball finds him. I think he's got to make sure that he can't rely on that to get shots as well. And there are times, I think, when he was open on rolls or around the paint, and his teammates got to give him the ball. So I think it's a combination of all that. But yeah, four shots and a half on this stage is not acceptable.
22: You guys obviously have a bunch of guys who have not been on this stage before, so they've never lost a game with these stakes that way. How do you sort of forecast how the next 48 hours will go as far as just trying to summon something after, you know, kind of getting their heart ripped out there at the end tonight?
16: We don't feel like we played well or up to our standard, at least in the last two games. New York's played very well, and they're a part of that, but we're going to go into game three. And if we play our brand of basketball up to our standard, we'll be just fine.
23: Kelvin has really had a hard time getting anything going. I mean, what do you do to get him going?
16: Got to keep putting energy into the right stuff. He's got to crash. He's got to play with physicality. Got to play hard. You know, at this stage of the game, it's just whatever it takes. And so we can't get preoccupied and chase, whether it's individual or collective things. We got to just go whatever the game calls for in that possession and give it all.
11: I'm not writing off the Spurs. I want to make that perfectly clear here, Q, but they've got to win four of the next five.
4: Right.
11: Like that's when you find yourself down 2-0 and you've lost home court advantage, you've got to win four of the next five, and three of those five games, if you end up going all the way,
4: right,
11: are going to be inside Madison Square Garden. And that is a tough route that you have to take now, and that's the hole that the San Antonio Spurs have dug themselves. And I've always looked at the Spurs as, okay, maybe this is a year too early. But they were able to get over the hump against the defending champs.
4: Right.
11: Because in the NBA, especially Q, you've got to take your lumps. We saw it with OKC. We've seen it with just about every champ along the way. With the core guys, you get to the postseason, you lose a series, you learn some lessons, and you're able to then apply those the next time you're in the postseason. But the Spurs have been so good that they've learned the lessons on the fly. They had these turnover issues that we saw tonight against OKC, still 1-7. So they can still come back, but this is a different type of hole they've dug themselves than even the one they did against OKC.
14: Exactly. It's going to be very, very difficult to climb themselves out. I'm with you. I'm not going to write them off, but... Oh, buddy, they've got a lot of work ahead of themselves. It's game night, so I'm Q Myers. It's game night here on ESPN Radio in the ESPN app. Excuse me. Another big night for Karl-Anthony Towns and the Knicks win game two. ESPN's Radio. ESPN Radio's George Sedano was on the sidelines. He'll join us next to talk about what he's seen from the Big Cat. 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

0: New York is feeling good right now. 105-104, they get the victory and they lead in the NBA Finals now 2-0 over the San Antonio Spurs. It's game night here on ESPN Radio, the ESPN app, SiriusXM Channel 80, and TuneIn. 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He's Gabe Neitzel. I'm Q Myers. Joining us now to talk all things this Knicks victory is our guy George Sedano, the NBA on ESPN. And George, thanks so much for your time. Appreciate you as always. And it's the second game in a row that we're starting out talking about Karl Anthony Towns played like a grown man tonight. What did you see from the Big Cat?
1: Listen, man, he has stepped up to the moment. He has been a guy who has certainly had his ups and downs in the NBA. There have been a lot of things said about him and his physicality or lack thereof, maybe the fouling situation where, you know, he's made some mistakes over the years. But he is playing like a man right now, like a man possessed. And he has been thrusted into a situation that can't be easy, dealing with Wembanyama, and also really saving them in so many ways, considering Jalen Brunson has struggled. And, you know, I talked to Jalen Brunson in the postgame, and he was very upset with himself for missing the free throw and the way he played. But if we're being honest, you know, if you look at the Spurs, the way they've dealt with lead guards in every playoff series, including the last one with the MVP, Shai Gilgeous-Alexander, outside of Game 7, they really had him in jail too, man. Like, they've just done a hell of a job kind of taking out those lead guards in every series. And, you know, Anthony Edwards struggled at times in that series when he had the ball in his hands. That's just what the Spurs do. So it is Cat's time. He's going to have to be the guy to continue to take the torch here. And those role players like Mikal Bridges need to continue to step up for the Knicks to finish this thing off.
2: It seemed like after the first quarter where the Spurs came out and they were being so physical on the defensive side, the Knicks matched that physicality. What can the Spurs do going forward in this series to handle that better? Because that, to me, was the start also of the avalanche of turnovers they had tonight.
1: Yeah, look, I just think they got a – if you looked at the first quarter, they executed incredibly. And the Knicks did ramp up the physicality. But I also thought the Spurs just got sloppy. They have really had a lot of self-inflicted wounds. And that's been kind of their Achilles heel at times this year. They're so young that they make mistakes. And they also are a very streaky shooting team, which hurts them at times, too. And about the 6:45 mark in the fourth quarter, Wembanyama gathered the troops, man, and he was making an impassioned plea to them about kind of really focusing on the details. They shortly there went after on a 14-0 run, so they started to focus on the details again, and then the details became a problem again. Wembanyama gets that rebound. Strategically, the Spurs do not call timeout there. I've done a bunch of Spurs games this year. Mitch Johnson does not call timeout in those scenarios. About 13 seconds to go, they want to push off of that. And Wemby passes it to Castle. Castle's the lead guard, man. You got to turn around, too. Mm-hmm. It's, I mean, you could say it's on Victor because he threw it, but he just assumed the guy who was going to play guard was going to turn around so they can push like they've done all season long.
0: And he didn't do it. George Sedano, the NBA on ESPN Radio, is with us here on Game Night on ESPN Radio on the all-new ESPN app. Speaking of Wemby and giving his impassioned, you know, excited and fired up and passionate plea to his teammates, where was that passion and energy in the first half when he only shot four times?
1: Yeah, look, I think that also is on the guards, man. Like, he can't, like, we talked about this in Game 1, right? Mm-hmm. They tried to have him initiate the action. That is not a winning formula for them because he's going to turn the ball over too much. And it's on the guards to get him the ball. Like, he's got to do that. And what happens is if you watch a particular possession, they'll get him the ball early in the possession, and then, like, he'll give it up because it's the right play, and then they won't get him the ball back. Like, that is also, you know, on De'Aaron Fox, who is a veteran guy. I mean, you can give Harper and Castle a little bit of a pass because they're so young, but the guards in general just need to do a better job of getting him back involved.
2: Over on the other side for the Knicks, obviously not a great shooting night for Jalen Brunson. What

0: you know, went on a big run with Jalen Brunson and Cat sitting on the bench, Cat in a little bit of foul trouble, Brunson struggling, scuffling a little bit, and Bridges really carried them. And that's when you go back to those moments during the season when Mike Brown, you know, went to Bridges, put the ball in his hands, and while it looked clunky in the regular season, he was able to work through those kinks, and it surfaced itself in a situation here where it allowed him to thrive because he had to go through those challenges during the season.
1: George, as loud as it is in San Antonio for the Knicks, I mean, there's Knicks fans are really taking over the arena. What is your anticipation for Game 3 when they're in Madison Square Garden?
0: Well, I'll say this. When the Spurs went on that 14-0 run to get back in the game,
1: yeah,
0: like this place, you couldn't hear. You know, so it's not just the Knicks fans, although Knicks fans are very loud. But to answer your question, it's going to be madness. That's the reality of it. Like, it's going to be a scene like we've never seen before, I think, at least in my time covering the NBA, which dates back now over 20 years.
2: I'm curious how both sides end up handling that type of energy. I am fascinated, George, on how that's going to be handled by both the young team and now the Knicks being up 2-0. Like, the tip-off for that game is going to be energy, like you said, like we've never seen.
0: Well, look, it's going to be one of two things, okay? It's either the young team is going to be like, wait, we got nothing to lose. Nobody thinks we can win this series now because nobody's ever won a series when they lost the first two at home. So, yeah. And look, if you think about it, like, you know, the way game one unfolded, yeah, it was ended up being a 10-point game, but it was, I mean, the last 2 minutes is the way it all unfolded, right? Like, but, man, it's there's only been an 11-point point differential in this series. This is a close series, man, for sure.
1: It is. It is. It's been fun to watch so far, close to the wire, but the Knicks come out with a 2-0 series lead after getting the 105-104 victory. George, fantastic stuff as always. Thanks so much for giving us some time. We definitely appreciate you here on game night.
0: You got it, guys. Take care. Have a good rest of your show.
1: Will do, will do. Great stuff. George Sedano right there, the NBA on ESPN Radio with us here on game night on ESPN Radio and the ESPN app. And Gabe, I'll just say this, and I don't know how this series is going to end up. I don't know if it's going to go four, five, six, whatever the case is going to be. At some point, Wemby's going to have to get his big cat on. He's going to have to get his grown man on and just take over a game.
2: He's going to have to figure it out early. I mean, he was really good in the second half after being very passive in that first. And, you know, as George was saying, some of that's on, you know, the guards. You got to get him more involved. Wemby can't do it all himself. He's not.
1: He's got to command it, though. You know what I mean? Like, he's got to be more aggressive.
2: 100%. And he has to stop settling for jumpers.
1: Yeah.
2: Because there are so many times where, especially in the first half, I know he only took four shots, but it feels like he gets it on the perimeter, jab step, oh, here comes the jumper.
1: Right.
2: Instead of, and again, they're being physical with him, so he hasn't been able to get to the rim, but it's not like he's getting too many post touches. They're not coming up with different ways to try to get him the ball at the rim, other than broken down defense, or they get out in transition, and he's able to use his speed, athleticism, and length to get to the rim that way. They have to do a better job, and again, this falls on him as well, being aggressive, getting him touches where he's closer to the paint to try to make something happen in the half court.
1: He's Gabe Knight, so I'm Q Myers. 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
1: Hey, it's Evan Cohen coming up Monday. 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
15: For the Knicks, I'm Gabe Neitzel. The Knicks now lead the Spurs 2-0 in the NBA Finals. Thanks to their 105-104 victory in Game 2 in San Antonio, they join the 1993 Bulls, the 1995 Rockets, as the only three teams in NBA history to win the first two games of the Finals on the road. No teams ever, and those previous two teams, they went on to win those series. Good omen for the Knicks, although it was not perfect tonight for New York. San Antonio goes on a 14-0 run in the fourth to even things up back and forth. But the Knicks got a clutch free throw from Jalen Brunson after a Spurs turnover for the final margin tonight. Brunson finished with 20 points with 6 assists on 7 of 25 shooting, but had some teammates like Mikal Bridges, 20 points on 8 of 13 shooting, and Karl Anthony Towns pick him up. Cat, 8 of 12 from the field, 13 rebounds to go along with 21 points. Wemby finished with 29 for the Spurs in the losing effort. Knicks return home up 2-0. Game 3 Monday night at MSG. Listen to it right here on ESPN Radio. In Major League Baseball, Yankees know they're without Aaron Judge, who actually said that his stress fracture stems back to diving after a ball in late April. Still don't know what his timeline is going to be in terms of a return for the Yankees. Red Sox defeated the Yankees in that renewal of the rivalry, 5-3. Sonny Gray picked up his 7th win of the season. For the Dodgers, it was a low-scoring game until Freddie Freeman walked it off at Dodgers Stadium. Dodgers defeat the Angels 1-0. More NBA Finals reaction coming up next on Game Night. Myself, Q Myers, right here on ESPN Radio.
1: Coming up on the Monday edition of Unsportsmanlike with Chris Canty, Michelle Swellman, and me, Evan Cohen. It's lucky number 13 for the Knicks as they take game two of the finals as they head back home up 2-0. Are we ready to crown the Knicks champions? It's Unsportsmanlike, 6 a.m. Eastern, right here on ESPN Radio, ESPN2, and ESPNU.

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2: Here we go. Baseline right. Down a point. 7 seconds to go. Inbound at De'Aaron Fox. Fox has it with 20 points tonight. Fox now pass to Wemby. Wemby rises. His shot's no good. Rebound Knicks. Game's over. Lucky 13 for the Knicks. Their 13th straight win has given New York a 2-0 lead, and they're headed to Madison Square Garden for the next two in these NBA Finals.
3: 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The Knicks 105, Spurs 104. New York has a 2-0 series lead. 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He's Gabe Neitzel. I'm Q Myers. 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Joining us now to talk all things New York Knicks is our guy, Christian Winfield, New York Daily News Knicks reporter. And Christian, thanks so much for your time. Do appreciate you. When the series shifts back to Madison Square Garden, which will be on Monday, game number 3, it'll be with the Knicks having a 2-0 series lead. What did you see in particular from the big cat tonight that had him so dominant like he was in game 1?
4: You know, I've seen the same thing from Cat tonight that I saw from him after game 3 in Atlanta, that I saw from him in that Philadelphia series. We didn't see too much of it in the Cleveland series because of the personnel. But even still, the selflessness in that series to understand that maybe that wasn't going to be the best matchup for him. Karl Anthony Towns is playing Karl Anthony Towns is playing the best basketball of his career right now in terms of well-rounded offense, defense, hustle plays, doing everything that this team needs for him. Whether Jalen Brunson is on the floor, whether he's off the floor, whether it's, you know, guarding Victor Wembanyama one or straight up, or attacking him on the offensive end, putting his head down, going right at the reigning, at the newly crowned Defensive Player of the Year. I mean, this is a guy who's answered the bell time and time again in every single fashion that this team needs. If you need him to score, he's going to do that. You need him to make a right pass. There was a play tonight where he gets the ball under the rim, and he's got like two, it might have been a triple team on him, and he pump fakes and then fires a pass to Mikal Bridges in the corner. I'm like, how did he make that pass? Bridges knocks down that three, and it's just like, you see Victor Wembanyama summing it up at the end of the game. He said the Knicks have good players, but Karl Anthony Towns is a good player, and they need to figure it out. That's the Knicks center. We were expecting the Knicks to be saying things like that about Wemby, not the other way around. It's time to put a little bit more respect on Karl Anthony Towns' name. And on top of that, I'll give you a little tidbit. Guess what he was doing? As soon as his game is over, Karl Anthony Towns is lifting weights in the hallway. He's not celebrating. He's not in the locker room. He's lifting weights, getting ready for game 3, keeping his body sharp because he knows this series is not over. So do the rest of the New York Knicks. This is a championship-caliber team, and they're 2 wins away from their first title in 53 years.
5: Christian, as far as Karl Anthony Towns goes, he's clearly always been a talented player, but it always has felt like there's just been something missing. Whether that was in Minnesota and they're making the run to the Western Conference Finals, and you've got Anthony Edwards and him doing post-game press conferences, and Ant, you know, just, hey, can't, we need you. We need you, man. We need you to stay out of foul trouble. No more dumb fouls. Or even last year in the run to the Eastern Conference Finals under Tibbs, it just felt like, okay, talented player, something's missing. So how much credit does Mike Brown get for being able to pull the best out of Karl Anthony Towns when it's mattered the most for the Knicks?
4: You know, I think Mike Brown deserves a lot of credit. I think that Knicks locker room really is understated in terms of the connectivity. That's one of the first things Mike Brown said after this game. You know, these guys genuinely want to see each other win. There's no egos in this locker room. Look at Josh Hart, for example. He's a guy who barely played tonight because he was in foul trouble, and he's ecstatic because everybody was able to band together and play their best basketball to take this 2-0 series lead. And Karl Anthony Towns is a guy who, you know, he had a reputation as not being a good defender, right? People were going at him time and time again. I asked Mikal Bridges about this 2 days ago, and he said, you know, last year in the Detroit Pistons series, and he said it pretty much just like this, the Pistons tried to punk Karl Anthony Towns, and he didn't back down. And that was when he knew, that was when Towns proved to Bridges that he could be an elite-level player on both sides of the floor. I think we're seeing a level of, you know, understanding for this team of what's at stake. This is a chance to be, you know, really go down as one of the best, probably the best Knicks team in history when you consider the level of talent on this team, when you consider the stakes, when you consider they're now about to sweep, potentially about to sweep. You want to see what happens when we get back to MSG. But this is a team that's won 13 games in a row, guys. Mm-hmm. And Towns is at the center of that because what is he doing? Selflessness. It's not about scoring every night. It's not about, you know, how many touches is he going to get. It's about having each other's back. It's about connectivity, as Mike Brown said. And to your point, shout out Mike Brown. I mean, listen, one of the biggest questions coming into this year was how he was going to raise the ceiling for Karl-Anthony Towns, who last year averaged about almost 25 points and 12 rebounds. And then this regular season, he takes a step back, right? He had one of the worst scoring seasons of his career, one of the worst three-point shooting seasons of his career. Usage rate was down, all that. But they just tapped into a different side of him after that game three in Atlanta. And you're just seeing the dividends of everything pay off here in the NBA Finals.
3: Christian Winfield, New York Daily News, is with us here on Game Night on ESPN Radio and the ESPN app. You mentioned Mikal Bridges. He had 20 points, 4 from 6 from 3-point land. What was cooking for Mikal tonight when the Knicks really needed it the most?
4: I mean, those were the most pivotal buckets possibly of Mikal Bridges' career when you consider a lot of those points came while Jalen Brunson was on the bench. And Mikal Bridges has been a guy who's been, I mean, talk about a hot seat. You trade 5 draft picks for the guy and then he comes in having one of the worst scoring seasons of his career as well. Couldn't buy a bucket for, you know, what felt like an eternity during the regular season. But the Knicks have always, and I mean, from start of the season to the end, have said, hey, we're not worried about Mikal. We know we've gotten him. And on top of that, he's been a guy that's been giving it to them defensively. But on offense, I mean, we're talking about the stop and pop midi. We're talking about knocking down threes. We're talking about, you know, ball handling when the Spurs were pressing Jalen Brunson or whoever else had the ball. This was probably, and we talked about Cat playing one of his most complete games for Mikal Bridges, crashing the glass as well, finding ways to get other players involved. I mean, this was just, it's kind of a microcosm of what this Knicks team has become this year. You know, everyone's going to have to contribute in different ways. And Mikal kind of like, he did it all tonight. He, you know, Josh Hart was in foul trouble, right? So he didn't play very many minutes. They needed somebody else to kind of be that Swiss Army knife. And Mikal did a little bit of everything, and he did a lot of scoring when the team needed it.
5: Christian, is New York even going to be able to wait 2 days for this game to happen at MSG? Like, I'm worried for the city this weekend. Like, it's, they got to wait a full 2 days for game three with their team up 2-0.
4: Listen, I've said it before, I'll say it again. If the Knicks are able to complete this, let's not even call it a sweep. If they're able to win a title, number one, the Knicks are going to have to find a new home court arena, right? Madison Square Garden is going to get burnt to the ground. Number two, you might have to put New York City under a state of emergency. It might be ushering in the purge here in 2026. I mean, Knicks fans are going to go insane. Now, listen, 2 days of rest is a long time for a Spurs team that's been on. You know, they clearly had some signs of fatigue out there today. You could see them wearing down. You could see them a little tired. They're going to have their legs a little bit under them. But listen, Madison Square Garden is going to be a wreck on come game day for game three. It's going to be packed to the high heavens. And I don't know what Knicks fans are going to do between now and then, but you know they're going to be outside talking that talk.
3: Well, Christian, we'll close out with this. It's been fantastic. We do appreciate your time. What are your expectations? There's a couple days off for the Knicks to rest up, a couple days off for the Spurs to rest up. How do you think this game starts? I feel like the start is going to matter in a major way. How do you think this game starts on Monday?
4: I'm just going to call the shot, man. I think the Knicks are going to treat the Spurs just like they treated the 76ers and just like they treated the Cavaliers. They've taken really the spirit out of this team. Think about it. Everything was going, when you talk about the officiating, we talk about down the stretch, that the Knicks in game one, they were down. They had to come back and win down the stretch today. You know, they came back. They were up. They had to ward off a Spurs team that was making a ferocious run down the stretch. The Spurs have kind of thrown their best punches, and nothing's sticking. So I'm calling this a sweep. I don't think the Knicks are coming back home. I think they're going to, you know, win game three. When you consider the Spurs haven't been able to steal one here on their own home floor. Now they got to go steal one at MSG. I think this is a wash, guys. I think we're going to see two dominant victories. And I think the Knicks are staying home, and I think they're going to have a championship parade. This Knicks team, it's one of the most impressive teams I've ever seen covering the NBA so far.
3: Christian Winfield calling a shot right there, calling a Knicks sweep. Well, they're up 2-0, so they're halfway there. Great stuff as always, my man. Thanks so much for giving us some time. You know, we appreciate you here on Game Night.
4: Thanks for having me, guys. Anytime.
3: Absolutely. Great stuff right there. Christian Winfield, New York Daily News, is calling it 4-0 series sweep for the New York Knicks. And again, they're halfway home. He's Gabe Knight, so I'm Q Myers. It's Game Night here on ESPN Radio. Coming up next, a Hall of Famer with a very blunt assessment of Wemby's bad first half. We'll hear what Wemby had to say about being down 0-2. That's next here on Game Night on ESPN Radio on the all-new ESPN app. Heroes,
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0: We are the New York Knicks.
1: Bounces to the right, cuts on Wembanyama, the top jumper's a miss. Wemby the rebound, 13 seconds to go. His pass to Castle, turned it over. Castle didn't see it. Brunson got knocked down, and Wemby fouled him. Free throws coming for Brunson with 9.5 seconds to go. Another late game turnover by the Spurs in these finals.
2: Can't have it, man. 16 turnovers on the night for the Spurs, and that one really cost them. Jalen Brunson goes to the line, gets a bucket, and the Knicks win 105-104. That highlight coming in courtesy of ESPN Radio. It's game night here on ESPN Radio on the ESPN app, SiriusXM Channel 80 and TuneIn, presented by Progressive Insurance. Now the Knicks have a 2-0 series lead after getting both games in San Antonio. And look, it wasn't a very good performance by the Spurs in two games. It wasn't a very good shooting performance by Wemby in two games. And really, in particularly, in the first half when he was 2 of 4 shooting. That's it. Only had 4 shot attempts in the first half. Clearly, that's not enough. But what caught my attention, Gabe, is what Charles Barkley had to say about Wemby at halftime.
3: Wemby's in shock right now. It's probably been a long time since he got his ass kicked like this. Wemby's spinning. You see, he's throwing the ball all over the place. It's a shock to his system. He's too young to understand, like, but right now, he's turning the ball over. He is so flustered right now. And listen, we can say what we want to. He's 22. He's going to own the league soon. But right now,
4: he's being owned.
3: Big Cat is just taking his ass to the woodshed, plain and simple.
5: Yeah, I mean, that's the game plan for Wemby, is to out-physical him. I mean, as Barkley pointed out, he's 22 years old. I don't know if he'll ever get as big. When I look at Wemby, I think of, I can't help it, being a Milwaukee guy, being a Bucks fan, I think of Giannis and how small Giannis was when he first came into the league. And now look at the hulk of a human being that Giannis is. I don't know if Wemby will ever put on that type of weight and look the way that Giannis does, but he's going to put on more weight. But he's still really thin at this point in his NBA career. At 22 years old, he's eventually going to fill out more. Like, that's just going to happen as his body matures. But right now, the game plan is, let's be physical with him. Let's get up in his grill. And Wemby has to find a solution, and has to find a solution fast with his team down 0-2 on how to deal with that. And he dealt with it better in the second half. But you've got to come up with those solutions sooner, because again, you're down 0-2. You can't have another half where you only take 4 shots, Q. Like, you just can't have that.
2: No, not at all. And look, he was 11 for 21 on the night, but 2 for 6 from 3-point land. You know, he was 2 for 9 the other night from 3-point land. Like, there's just so many times. And there was one sequence in particular, and I believe that the Spurs might have only been down like 2 points or 4 points at this point, but it was close. And the Spurs get the rebound, and they give it to Wemby in the backcourt. And he walks it up. And as soon as they did that, I said, that's a mistake. I know he can do it. Just because you can do something doesn't mean that you have to do it. They gave him, they deferred to him to walk the ball up the court, which is doing what? Taking time, wasting time. And they had no sense of urgency. He gets to the top of the key. He looks around. And then he passes the ball to De'Aaron Fox, who, oh, by the way, should have had the ball to begin with, because he's actually the point guard. And I look at the shot clock. There's 11 seconds. That's it. So you don't have hardly any time to come up with what you're going to do, operate your offense. De'Aaron Fox takes 2 dribbles, and you know what he does? Turns the ball over.
5: And I don't know if that then plays into Stephon Castle later in the game going, oh, Wemby's got this, and then start running up the floor,
2: right,
5: and then Wemby throws it into his back, leading to the turnover that ultimately cost them the game, the 16th
2: turnover
5: of the game.
2: It's got to be communication.
5: Yeah, and like you said, I think Wemby can do it. I think he's going to be better at doing it as he continues to grow in his NBA career. I don't think he should be bringing up the ball anymore for the rest of the series for the Spurs.
2: No.
5: Have
2: a guard go
5: get it.
2: Yep.
5: Have them bring it up. I mean, if you're trying to get a fast break or something going, okay, maybe. But I would just, all right, guys, we can't have what just happen with the Stephon Castle turnover, throwing it into his back. So guard's got to go get it from Wemby. And then if you got to get it, give it back to him once you get in the front court, then go ahead and do that. But have somebody else bring it up and have a little bit, as you said, a little bit more of that sense of urgency, because that urgency, especially in the first quarter, is what got them as big of a 12-point lead in the first half.
2: When Wemby is bringing the ball up the court, guards, the opposing guards are looking at him like, oh, my goodness, that's mine. Right? Mm-hmm. I mean, guys like that say, that's my ball. Right? If you see a big man bringing the ball up the court, go get ball. Right? That's what the defense is saying. Go get that ball. He don't want it. Right? I mean, I don't care if he could do it. If you see a big guy bringing it up the court, you go get it. You attack him and make it difficult. And that's what the Knicks have been doing. And that's why you see so many turnovers, even, you know, bad passes from Wemby. It's not a good, ideal situation to do that. Let him get in a position where he could dominate. Bringing the ball up is not the way he does it. Let's go back to San Antonio and hear from the big fella on now being down 0-2.
0: Hey, Victor. Just wanted you to take us through the last three possessions, the two misses from mid-range and the turnover with Castle. What did you see and how can you guys react?
6: I'm still very blurry, and that's the whole problem. You know, I need to have more poise, more control over the game. I'm not going to go through the whole possessions, but that's the general image.
7: Vic, in terms of being blurry, was that limited to the last three possessions, or did you get the start you wanted to? How did you feel?
6: Sorry, can you repeat?
7: In terms of being blurry, you said things were blurry. Was that just the last three possessions, or was that sort of the issue all night?
6: I would say the last three possessions. I think we need to put ourselves in better conditions. We're digging ourselves a hole. That's been the theme so far.
8: Victor, I'm just curious, through two games, what your impressions are of your matchup with Cat. I know he's a lot different of a center than you guys have played this playoffs.
6: What I think of it? It's very different from the previous series. It's bringing us into difficult areas because they're good players. He's a good player. So, we need to figure it out. We need to keep working on it. How many points did he score tonight? 105 is, we can do a little bit better. We can do better.
9: Victor, on the last shot specifically, did you guys get what you were looking for coming out on that play? How did the execution go? Did you like the shot you got?
6: Yeah, of course I like the shot, but I feel like in this moment you need to shoot to score. And in moments like this, it's like results matter more than process. If you know what I mean, we just need to score. I need to score. That's the whole point.
10: A week ago, you guys win game 7 in OKC, and you have to come down from a real high. Mm-hmm. Now you've got to dig out of a real low. How much of a challenge do you anticipate that being as you get ready for Monday?
6: Yeah, we need to never get too high, never get too low. Personally, I think I could have been better in recovering from the high of the conference finals. But here we are. We can't change the past now. We're already focused on game 3.
11: Jared Weiss, The Athletic. When that pass to Steph at the end left your hands, just what did you think, and how frustrating was it that after everything you guys did right at the end that happened?
6: Oh, that's the most frustrating thing, you know, to throw it away after putting in all this work. And what did I think? I mean, urgency at this point is like body reacts quicker than mine.
12: Vic, saw you clapping like a bunch as you went into the tunnel there. Can you talk me through your emotions as you're coming off the floor after that huge comeback and the way the game ended?
6: Lots of emotions of every type. I mean, not every type, only the negative type. Yeah, I threw that one away. I messed up. We didn't play great as a team. We needed to win that game. This game was ours. But at this point, it's done. Am I going to regret it? Yes, of course. Am I going to use that to fuel me and to fuel us next game? Absolutely.
12: Victor, you had four field goal attempts in the first half and like 17 in the second. What changed either for you or for the way the team was organized that resulted in that?
6: That's a hard question right now. I need to reflect on that game. I mean, I played 40 minutes. I don't remember.
5: What? I mean, that's as good as some of his answers can be. I think he needed a little bit of a better answer because I think that is the big question right now. Okay.
13: Right.
5: Because this isn't the first time that's happened in the postseason Q,
13: right.
5: Where he has a first half where it's like, man, because I have looked at Wemby as the best player in the league in the NBA this year. I thought he should have been the MVP. I know SGA ran away with it. But again, there are just stretches. And again, maybe this is because he's 22. Where it's like, man, where are you? Your team needs you in the biggest moments. And he just wasn't there in the first half for his team on the offensive side.
2: He wasn't. He wasn't aggressive enough. He's a big fella. He's a star, and he needs to be a star, right? I know Jalen Brunson hasn't had the greatest games either, but his team has picked him up. So Wemby's going to have to be the leader in the clubhouse. He's going to have to set the tone, and he hasn't done it. Coming up next, our guest will tell us the biggest adjustments the Spurs need to make moving forward. That's next on Game Night on ESPN Radio.
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1: I'm Gabe Neitzel. The Knicks heading back to New York with a 2-0 lead in the NBA Finals. They hang on 105-104 over the Spurs in San Antonio tonight to take that commanding 2-0 lead. Jalen Brunson, clutch free throw under 10 seconds left to give the Knicks a 1-point lead. Victor Wembanyama had a 20-footer, couldn't hit it. Spurs fall. Wemby finishes with 29-9 over on the Knicks side. It wasn't a great night shooting for Jalen Brunson. Hit a couple of clutch shots, though, as he finished with 20 points, 6 assists, 5 steals. He was helped out by Mikal Bridges, who hit 4 threes en route to 20 points. Karl-Anthony Towns, 21 points, 13 rebounds in the victory. Game 3 at MSG on Monday nights. You can listen to it right here on ESPN Radio. Meanwhile, Texas Tech's appeal to the NCAA to have quarterback Brandon Sorsby's eligibility reinstated. That has been denied, according to multiple reports on Friday. However, that is different than the temporary injunction that Sorsby and his team have against the NCAA. They filed that lawsuit back on May 18th, seeking that temporary injunction. A 2-hour hearing on that injunction was held on Monday. Still no word from a judge on how that is going to be ruled upon. More NBA Finals reaction. That is coming your way next. Game night. Myself, Q Myers, right here on ESPN Radio.
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3: He's Gabe Neitzel. 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So the Knicks have the 105-104 victory in game 2. They have a 2-0 series lead. Wemby was not very aggressive. Wemby was not very good, in my opinion, in the first half of the game where he shot 2-for-4. Just didn't look like he was very much involved. He was making mistakes, turning the ball over. As Charles Barkley said, he would look like he was getting his ass kicked, respectfully, but that's just how he looked. And the big cat on the other side of things looked really, really good. So he did turn things around in the second half, Gabe. Let's hear from Mitch Johnson on what changed for Wemby in the second half.
4: Yeah, I think, again, we've had that discussion before, and I understand the discourse around it. I think it's a little bit of all of it. I have to make sure that there's environments that the ball finds him. I think he's got to make sure that he can't rely on that to get shots as well. And there were times, I think, when he was open on rolls or around the paint, and his teammates got to give him the ball. So I think it's a combination of all that. But, yeah, 4 shots and a half on this stage is not acceptable.
1: How is that not already a focal point, Q? That's right. The part that's confusing to me because, look, I understand it happens in the heat of a postseason game, but it's not the first time that's happened in this postseason run by the Spurs, and it's almost like they haven't learned that lesson. Because, again, that's a good answer from Mitch Johnson.
3: Right.
1: And he knows the answer to that question because he's had to answer it before.
3: Right. And that's the problem. That is the problem, especially when Wemby, who is a superstar, needs to lead this team as he has, and that's why they're here in the NBA Finals. But I don't have the answer. You don't have the answer. Maybe my guy, Jason Minnix, has the answer. He joins us now. He's from 94.1 San Antonio Sports Star ESPN here on Game Night. Jason, thanks so much for your time. I appreciate you. The Knicks, they're up 2-0 in the NBA Finals, and I want to go to the first half. That's what me and Gabe have been talking about. And Wemby, 2-for-4 shooting. Why was he not so aggressive in the first half, in your opinion?
5: It's got to be the fatigue, right? I know he says it's not, but you can look at him, and if you've watched him all year, you can tell when Wemby isn't aggressive and hangs out at the three-point line, that's generally when he is tired. The fatigue, all this playoff basketball is catching up to him. But also you got to credit the New York Knicks and the way they're defending them. I really expected after game 1 for Wemby to come out and dominate tonight and be aggressive in the paint and set the tone, and he did not do that. At least De'Aaron Fox showed up, but in reality, I mean, Wemby showed up in the second half, but too little too late, obviously.
1: Well, as you said, he did show up in the second half. They come back. They even take the lead there in the fourth quarter. But their last two possessions ended up being mid-range jumpers for Wemby. What are your thoughts on the way they drew that up with the game on the line?
5: You know, especially that last shot. I really thought all the attention was going to go to Wemby. And I appreciate him wanting the ball and Mitch Johnson having the confidence there. But De'Aaron Fox had the hot hand tonight, or maybe a Steph Castle would have been better a little bit closer. I mean, that shot, mid-range shot, I mean, Wemby got a good look at it. Devin Vassell trying on the putback, too little, too late. But you go back, I'm more focused on the rebound Wemby had and no timeout that turned into a turnover because Steph Castle wasn't ready for the pass. And granted, Mitch Johnson all year, they don't take timeouts in those situations. But in my philosophy, you take a timeout there and set up your offense. But the Spurs consistently have not done that, so I can't be too mad at them. But obviously, Steph Castle wasn't ready for that outlet pass.
3: No, he wasn't. And look, there was like 16 turnovers the Spurs had in this game. And Jason, it's one thing to have a turnover, but it seemed like every time they did, it was at the worst timing. You know, it's never a good time to have a turnover, but it seemed like they were about to make a big move or extend their lead, and they weren't able to do it. Is it just the youth in them? Is it the anxiety kind of getting tight? What is it that's causing them to have so many turnovers?
5: You know, you look at this playoff run, this unexpected playoff run for the San Antonio Spurs. Nobody at the beginning of the year thought they were going to be here. They're too young. Teams don't get to the postseason for the first time as a group and make it to the NBA Finals. But that inexperience does appear to be showing up. But is it on the Spurs, or do you just credit the New York Knicks and the way they are playing? They played. Karl Anthony Towns played like a grown man tonight against Wemby. I mean, he dominated Wemby, made Wemby look like an inexperienced player. Give Cat a ton of credit because he was a question mark coming in on what they would be able to do. And you look at this playoff run for the Knicks, at some point, do you just tip your cap to those guys? That said, you know, from a San Antonio perspective, they have made some uncharacteristic kind of mistakes. You know, maybe a panic here, a little panic there, the bad turnovers. And tonight, at least they didn't shoot the ball great from three percentage-wise. I know what it says, but the timeliness of when they were making those, especially in that awful second quarter. But the reality is, tonight it wasn't three-pointers that killed them. It was the free-throw line, all the missed free throws. Are they ready for this moment? I guess that's the big question heading into Game 3 at Madison Square Garden.
1: The Spurs have been able to get off to great starts. How do they find a way to take that energy in the way that they're playing? It was like a layup line, the way they were getting to the rim in the first quarter. How do they find a way to have that stretch beyond the first 12 minutes?
5: You know, I mean, you saw that also against Oklahoma City. You remember the one game they lost where they started with a 15-0 run and ended up losing that game by double digits? And, you know, it is interesting. You know, they can build leads early. They play. I mean, they were great in the first quarter and just awful in the second. Again, credit the New York Knicks and what they were doing. But if you're San Antonio and they said they felt like they let game one get away, you know they're going to say the same things tonight. They held Jalen Brunson in check tonight, and they still were dominated for most of that game. You know, they had that great run in the fourth quarter, made it interesting late, took the lead, had a chance to win it at the end, almost like game one in the second round against Minnesota, where you felt like, man, as poorly as they played, they had a chance to win. And I know from the Spurs standpoint, they're going to look at it that way. They won two games in Oklahoma City, so they'll be confident going into New York. And while it is a game three, and by definition not a must win, it's going to be a must win for San Antonio on Monday night in game three.
3: Jason Minnix, host of the Blitz on 94.1 San Antonio Sports Stars, with us here on Game Night on ESPN Radio on the all-new ESPN app. With that being said, what adjustments have to be made now? What does the Spurs have to do to get this must-win game coming up on Game 3?
5: You know, Q, what I would tell you, I've been saying all year and for 3 years with Wemby, and they're not going to do it, and that's limit his three-point shooting and make him a little bit more in the paint. And they're not going to do it. It's the way they play basketball. But Wemby, with his size and his ability, should stop taking threes and spend a little bit more time in the paint. You know, maybe let him shoot five a game and put a cap on it. I know that's not what they're going to do because that's not part of the way the Spurs do things, but I would start there. And, you know, they're a team when they're making their threes, they're tough to beat. When they're missing them, they're going to lose games. Tonight they were missing free throws, and percentage-wise, they shot the three pretty well. But, again, you look at the timeliness of when those makes were happening or when the misses were happening. But, you know, defensively, I liked what they did tonight against Jalen Brunson. I don't know what they need to do to kind of slow down Karl Anthony Towns and some of those Knicks role players. But, you know, if the Spurs felt like they let game one get away, I can only imagine what they feel like tonight after game two.
3: Yeah, they find themselves in a 2-0 hole now on their way to Madison Square Garden. Less than ideal circumstances for sure for the Spurs. Jason, fantastic stuff, man. Thanks so much for giving us some time this evening here on Game Night. You know we appreciate you.
5: Appreciate you guys. Thank you.
3: Jason Mannix right there, 94.1 San Antonio Sports Bar, a star with us here on Game Night on ESPN Radio and the ESPN app. And Gabe, I think he hit it right there on the head. They let one get away in game number one. They definitely have to feel like their mistakes, you know, cost them game number two and put them in the position that they're in right now.
1: It just has to be so devastating, Q, to do all the work they did in the fourth quarter, have the 14-0 run. Then you find yourself in the back and forth, and you play a great round of defense to grab the rebound only to throw it away.
3: Right.
1: And turn it over, and then put yourself in a spot where there's 10 seconds left or 9.5 seconds left, and now you're down a point because Jalen Brunson was able to hit one of two at the free throw line. You do everything right seemingly, but that one mistake that just keeps coming back to haunting you. And for the Spurs, that's been the turnovers this postseason. That's the number one thing to me they got to clean up, Q. They clean up the turnovers, which is going to be easier said than done, especially going into a hostile environment that MSG is going to be in. And I think the Spurs can walk away winners in game three.
3: They clean up the turnovers. That's a good start. That'll give them a chance at least, right? If you have turnovers like you had in this game and in game one, you're not going to win. At least if you clean them up, you're giving yourselves a chance because the Knicks are red hot. And they're playing with confidence. Uncle Mo is on their side, and they've won 13 in a row after getting the 105-104 victory. We do want to hear from you at 888-SAY-ESPN, 888-729-3776. Let us know your thoughts now that New York has a 2-0 series lead. And, oh, by the way, they're headed back to Madison Square Garden. Your call's coming up on tonight's game. Steve, you know we got you. Plus, tickets for game number three at Madison Square Garden are insane. Gabe's already got a pair. What's going on with this series in New York City? We'll talk about it next on Game Night on ESPN Radio and the ESPN app.
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7: Everybody always tries to say, well, the referees are impacting the game. 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

0: 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The New York Knicks have a 2-0 series lead after getting the 105-104 victory over the Spurs, Game 2 of the NBA Finals. 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This was SportsCenter, is presented by Gusto. A few things here, Gabe. If you're looking for going to Game 3, Madison Square Garden, Monday night, you want to go to those games, you're going to have to pay a lot of money. And I understand, a little birdie told me you've already got a nice pair of tickets up close and personal, so how much are those tickets going for these days?
1: Well, I haven't checked in on Game 3, but I saw on social media, so Knicks fans are so excited, and we were just talking, you know, with a couple of people, but Game 4, which would potentially be the closeout game. Mm-hmm. So people are trying to get out ahead of that, because if the Knicks were to win that first championship in 50-plus years in MSG, obviously a lot of Knicks fans would want to be there for that. So Game 4, after tonight, $20,000 is the get-in price.
0: Just to get in the building.
1: Just to get in the building. It's 20K.
0: That is just...
1: 20 large.
0: Dumb. There's no other way I can describe that. Dumb. 20K just to get in the door. Yeah, guess what? That's a party that I'm going to go home to the crib and I'm going to watch on TV. I'm sorry. I want to be there. I want to witness it. I want to see the confetti come down if they win. I want to be a part of history, something that nobody, you know, yeah, all that. I want to do all that. I ain't spending no $20,000, man.
1: I love my teams, Q. I love them.
0: Yep.
1: I can do a lot for 20K.
0: Right.
1: I can, I mean, the vacation that you can take.
0: Yep.
1: I don't think I could justify that. Good on you if you can. We're in different financial situations if that's the case.
0: Gabe, we couldn't justify that. I couldn't say, hey, Gabe, you know what? Let's just buy one ticket and one of us will go, but we're going to both pay for it just to say we did. We couldn't do that. This show couldn't do that.
1: No, you were joking, like, oh, Gabe's already got tickets.
0: Right.
1: Yeah, if I were to do that, like, I would not go home after the show. Like, there's just, the locks would already be changed in the time. You did what? You spent what?
0: I'll tell you right now. You, me, Stosh, and Josh could not get one ticket. We could not get one ticket, and we would not get one ticket. I'm just saying. Just throwing it out there. I don't care how big of a Knicks fan you are, 20K, I'm not getting in the door with that. Not at all. But, man, hey, more power to you if that's what you're spending. And, of course, Game 3 is going to be a whole lot of money as well. Well, we want to hear from you. Want to get your thoughts on the Knicks getting the dub, being up two games to none, and causing this excitement for all the Knicks fans. 888-SAY-ESPN, 888-729-3776. Let's go out to Pennsylvania and talk to our guy, Steven. Steven, welcome to Game Night. What you got for us?
2: Well, I just want to say tonight solidified why MJ is always going to be the GOAT, and why, even though Wemby's a freak of nature, MJ would have made that shot to win the game. You know what I mean? And they'd be moving on 1-1, going back to New York. With that said, I still think San Antonio is going to win the series. I think Wemby's a freak. I think he's going to turn it on. And I think they're going to win 6 or 7 games.
0: There it is. There it is. Steven, thanks for the call. Appreciate the game. I don't know about you, but I'm here for MJ love all the time. I don't care. Hey, man, you can call and justify Michael Jordan being the greatest of all time any way you want. I'm here for it. I'm not going to turn you down. So Steven's all right in my book. MJ would have made it, Gabe. Come on.
1: We're eliminating a 22-year-old in his first finals from the GOAT conversation?
0: I mean, it's way too early to have the GOAT conversation anyway. But
1: that's what I'm saying. But he's been eliminated because MJ clearly would have made that shot.
0: He would have made the shot, Gabe.
1: People realize that MJ played more than 6 years in the NBA, right?
0: He would have made the shot, Gabe. That's all that matters.
1: He played more than six. It's not like he played 6 years in the NBA and won a championship in all six. He did lose. It did happen.
0: That never happened. I don't remember that in my memory. I don't remember it. I never remember Michael Jeffrey Jordan losing anything. Sorry.
1: Yeah, they went 82-0 every year, ran through the playoffs uncontested, definitely didn't lose to the Magic in 95. That did not happen.
3: Hey, amen. Hey. Amen.
0: Hey, get out of here, man. Ring the bell on yourself, man. Come on.
3: Never.
1: Like, come on. Like, the dude's 22 in his first NBA. And look, does Wemby have to be better? Absolutely. But he's also 22 years old.
4: Right.
1: And has been able to get to his team to an NBA Finals at 22. And that is impressive. And, yes, he's got to grow. He's got to learn. And I'll tell you what, he's got to be better. If he's not better in Game 3, then, yes, this series is over. If he's not better in the first quarter, I think we're going to learn a lot about this Spurs team, the way they come out in the first quarter. Because, again, we were just talking about the ticket prices for Games 3 and 4. That place is going to be rowdy. It is going to be raucous. It is going to be an environment that the Spurs have never played in before. And if they handle that well and they're still able to come out and play with the aggression that they're capable of and they don't wilt in those first 12 minutes, then the series is still alive. They could still... They

0: to you. This is the NBA Finals. I need you to take the game to them. You know what I mean? Like, that. Mm-hmm. That's what he's got to do. He's got to have a better game plan of how he's going to get downhill, how he's going to be put in a better position to make buckets. That's going to be, as Mitch Johnson said, that's going to be on the guards as well to get him the rock in a favorable position. And he's going to have to look at the big cat and stop letting him yell and scream at him and yell and one and get a dunk on him and turn the corner and just, like, yell and scream at him. He's going to have to turn that aggressiveness and put it on big cat himself.
1: Yeah, and try to use that momentum from the crowd against the Knicks the best that you can. And again, it's not just, okay, you settled for four shots. With Wemby, it's also about the quality of shot, the type of shot. He's a good enough jump shooter, Q. We know he can, I mean, the three that he hit in game one of the Western Conference Finals to tie that thing and send it to overtime was outlandish. And so we know he's a good shooter, but far too often in this postseason, we've seen when teams get physical with him, he starts settling for jumpers, and that just, it can't happen anymore. Again, your back's against the wall. You got to win four of the next five, and you've got to find a way to fight through that physicality and get to the rim, get to the paint, have a lot more shots in that area. Still mix in a couple of threes. Take three or four, and if you're hot and you're hitting them, maybe add another one in there. But I think the Spurs are going to be better off if they get Wemby involved and they get him involved at the rim, because once he's there, I mean, his arms are so long, Q, it's impossible to stop him.
0: Right, exactly. And that was a couple things that you saw that happen a couple times throughout the course of the game where they threw lobs up by the rim and they just the pass wasn't good, you know, and he just wasn't able to come down with it. It seemed like timing was off.
1: And there are a couple of times with those lobs, Q, where he could easily catch it and come down and still just keep the ball above his head, kind of gather himself and either just flip it off the backboard or just slam it home. And there were a couple of times where, you know, like he felt like he had to be off his feet and catch it and finish without coming down with it, which, again, if you can, it's fine. But times where it just felt like he was off balance, no, gather yourself. You've got time, especially if you keep the ball high. No one's going to take it away from you, and you're still going to be able to finish around the rim.
0: Look, the Knicks have done a really good job making him uncomfortable, right? I mean,
1: such a good job.
0: You look at the stat sheet, and you see the points he scored, and you're like, oh, he had a really good night. Nah, not so much. And the Spurs didn't either because they didn't execute the way that they were supposed to. And so you got to give a lot of credit to the Knicks. They're up 2-0. They're headed back to Madison Square Garden. Monday night, Game 3. Coverage begins at 7:30 Eastern on ESPN Radio on the ESPN app. He's Gabe Neitzel. I'm Q Myers. 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
1: Hey, it's Evan Cohen coming up Monday. 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
0: Coming up on SportsCenter All Night. We have game two of the NBA Finals between the Knicks and Spurs.
7: Carl Anthony Towns gets it, triple covered, sends it to the corner, Bridges for three, and he swishes.
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0: We have the latest news from the offseason in the NFL.
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11: We're having a great run of finals games, whether you're talking NBA or NHL. And Friday night was an NBA night. The magical run for the Knicks continued in game one of the NBA finals against the Spurs. 11-0 run that closed out their 12th straight postseason win. Now, game two in San Antonio, it was up to the home team to avoid being just the third team in finals history to drop the first two games of the series at home. To get a bounce-back win, ESPN Radio's Harry Douglas said the Spurs had to slow down Jalen Brunson.
12: How much better will Mitch Johnson be as a head coach? Also, when it comes to defensively making sure Jalen Brunson in certain junctures of the ball game is not the one killing you. Freddie, I don't care if Landry Shamet, Josh Hart, Mikal Bridges get wide open three-pointers. Who I don't want to shoot the damn basketball in crunch time is Jalen Brunson. Everybody else can beat us. Not him, though.
11: Well, Harry might as well have been coaching the Spurs because Mitch Johnson's game plan out of the gate was the high pressure and trap Brunson, showing bodies the full length of the court. That's easier to do when you have that 7'4 alien playing safety on the back line. And oh yeah, Wembanyama, he can throw it down on the other end of the floor.
13: Under 8 minutes to go in the first, here's Castle driving, kicks it out to the left side, Keldon Johnson. Drives dotted line, gets in deep, he's double covered, flips it to Wemby, trailing, goes up and able to flush it down. He was a good 5-8 feet from the basket, but his momentum took him right to the rim.
11: Mark Esposito, ESPN Radio. So when the home team drops game one of a series, you typically see that team come out and lay the smackdown in game two. Well, the Spurs, they play with that kind of desperation in the first quarter. But the Knicks, they found their footing in the second.
13: 10 to shoot. Fires to Hart. They lob it down low in the mismatch. Carl Anthony Towns gets it. Triple covered. Sends it to the corner. Bridges for three. And he swishes.
14: Just, he is under big time duress. Multiple white jerseys. And for that pass to make it to the corner, Carl Anthony Towns again. 14 points, 5 boards, and 2 assists. All kinds of people draped all over him. And he makes that corner pass. That is big time.
11: the analysis from Doris Burke. So Bridges got the bucket to pull New York within one possession. But the story of the first half was the player who had the assist on that basket. After outplaying Wemby in game one, Carl Anthony Towns had more to begin game two, showcasing his combination of size, skills, and shooting. The big man, 17 points, 7 rebounds, 3 assists in the first half. And he capped off that masterpiece with this long-range connection.
7: Brunson dribbling their half court. Now the double comes, gets rid of it. Pass to the corner. Carl Anthony Towns, wide open three. Down it goes for Towns.
14: See, a trap came. He got off it immediately. Leads to an open shot.
11: The Knicks led 56-52 at the half after trailing by as many as 12 points. On the flip side, while we did play a Wemby highlight, he had just 7 points on only 2 of 4 shooting after the first 24 minutes. That's right. He had only 4 field goal attempts in the first half. Charles Barkley on the TV broadcast had this at halftime.
15: Wemby's in shock right now. It's probably been a long time since he got his ass kicked like this. I remember when I got in high school, there was a guy named Lewis Jackson.
16: Oh, yeah, that Lewis Jackson?
15: And I remember the first time that I was like, you know, when you're a great player, very rarely you just get your ass kicked. Lewis Jackson did it to me in high school. Leonard Mitchell did it to me in college at LSU. Wemby's spinning. You see he's throwing the ball all over the place. It's a shock to his system. He's too young to understand. Like, I got over it. But right now, he's turning the ball over. He is so flustered right now. And listen, we can say what we want to. He's 22. He's going to own the league soon. But right now,
16: he's being owned.
15: Our big cat is just taking his ass to the woodshed, plain and simple.
11: Said like only Charles Barkley can. Now, somewhere, Lewis Jackson is out here saying, yeah, I told y'all I was giving Chuck the business back in the day. Of course, it's great to have Inside the NBA. It's a part of the ESPN ABC coverage of the NBA Finals. So laying the smackdown, taking Wemby to the woodshed. That's what the Knicks have done to opponents all playoffs. And they resemble that form to begin the third.
7: Josh Hart chased it down. Gets it to Brunson. He'll pull in transition for three. All net for Jalen Brunson. Knicks fans making noise in a timeout San Antonio. 10-point New York lead.
14: What do great teams do? They close the second quarter with their foot on the gas. They come out looking to put enormous pressure on the young Spurs, and it's a 10-point New York edge.
11: Well, with that three, you could really hear in that call the Knicks fans that made the trip to San Antonio. They really made their presence felt. But a key swing in the third quarter was Carl Anthony Towns picking up a couple of, shall we say, questionable foul calls, sending him to the bench with 4. Now, the Spurs, they made a push to cut it to 4 late in the third. And then it was time for Brunson to go to the bench, which meant no Carl Anthony Towns and no Brunson in to close the quarter. Didn't matter. Knicks still increased their lead to 9. Now on to the fourth. And seemingly, whenever the Spurs cut it to 2 possessions, the Knicks would land a haymaker. This time, it felt like a knockout blow.
7: Brunson dribbles out to the right side. Wembanyama trails him. Now they send it over to the left corner to Carl Anthony Towns. Holding it back. Will baseball pass it all the way across to the right corner. Here's OG Anunoby driving against Wemby. Flushes against Wemby. Victor tried to block it and couldn't. 97-83, Knicks by 14.
11: If there was a play that was a symbol of the series to that point, that was your play. A dunk on Wemby to highlight how undeterred the Knicks have been. New York once again pushed their advantage. So 14 points after that basket in the fourth, putting the Spurs in danger of joining the 93 Suns against the Bulls and the 95 Magic against the Rockets as home teams to drop the first 2 games of the finals. San Antonio needed a run, and boy, did they get one.
7: Down floor, Harper will peel to his left and will settle things down. San Antonio down a deuce. Harper drives deep for the tie. Yes! Dylan Harper ties it up, and the Spurs have scored the last 14.
17: Dylan Harper, the only non-starter in the game.
11: A 14-0 run, just in the nick of time, against the Knicks, to tie it up. the rookie in transition, Dylan Harper. He has a nose for the rim. And he was also the igniter on the play that gave them the lead.
7: Bridges to his right. Bridges attacks. Pass is stolen. Got tipped into the hands of Harper. Harper one on two. Dylan stops, cut off, finds Wemby on the cut. Goes deep. Goes for the layup. And one for the lead. Victor Wembanyama, with 57 seconds to go, has put San Antonio in front.
11: Oh, you knew it was a classic at this point. And our crew is up for the moment. Mark Kestenstra, PJ Carlissimo, Doris Burke just holding it down on ESPN Radio. It was straight bedlam. A turnaround half for Wemby and a turnaround overall fourth quarter for the San Antonio Spurs. Free throw good. A two-point lead for the Spurs. Time for a Knicks counter. And Mr. Clutch.
7: Harassing defense by Harper. Brunson spins out of it into the front court. Picked up by Champagne. Brunson will back off. Now dribbles on the crossover to the right. To the dotted line. Fades. One-legged jumper. Good for the tie at 104.
11: Again, big basket after big basket down the stretch. That was a really tough shot. A one-legged fade to tie it up. Now, on the next possession, Wemby missed a jumper, and the Knicks got the rebound with 30 seconds left. Again, we're crunch time, game two of the NBA Finals. And after the Spurs took the foul to give, which proved to be significant, here's the ensuing Knicks possession.
7: Brunson holding between the circles. Ananobi sets a screen. Brunson bounces to the right, cuts on Wembanyama to the top. Jumper's a miss. Wemby the rebound, 13 seconds to go. His pass to Castle, turned it over. Castle didn't see it. Brunson got knocked down, and Wemby fouled him. Free throws coming for Brunson with 9.5 seconds to go. Another late-game turnover by the Spurs in these finals.
11: Yeah, a turnover and then a foul. So a mistake compounded by a mistake. That's two in the key moments of the game. And, of course, I mentioned that foul to give because the foul to give was the first inside of 2 minutes, meaning that second one was one that put them over the limit. And it meant Brunson, an 85% free throw shooter, went to the free throw line. That's just an example of a young team playing too fast in a big moment, right? You have the 22-year-old Wemby and a 21-year-old Castle. They were not on the same page. A devastating mistake. It led to Brunson making one of the two free throws. It gave the Knicks the lead, but still time for a final possession for the Spurs.
7: Here we go. Baseline right. Down a point. 7 seconds to go. Inbounded De'Aaron Fox. Fox has it with 20 points tonight. Fox now pass to Wemby. Wemby rises. His shot's no good. Rebound Knicks. Game's over. Lucky 13 for the Knicks. Their 13th straight win has given New York a 2-0 lead, and they're headed to Madison Square Garden for the next two in these NBA Finals.
11: Hey, I'm sure there's some luck with it, but a lot of skill involved, too. Knicks 105, Spurs 104, and New York, with their fans traveling to San Antonio, like they've done all playoffs and wherever they've played. New York leads the series 2-0, and teams have a 32-5 series record in the NBA Finals, went up 2-0. The last loss, you have to go back to 2016 when the Warriors blew their 3-1 lead to the Cavaliers. After the game on ABC, Carl Anthony Towns, who was a star.
18: Carl, we could see you looking up to the sky. I think I know who you were talking to, but what were you saying to Mom?
19: I needed to stop. You know, it's amazing as you go through life. If you lose a parent, anyone's listening, you just look for signs. And I'll take any sign I could get. And I prayed to her strong before that possession. A great player, got a great shot. It just didn't go in. And I mean, it's great defense. Shout out to Mitch. Shout out to our team. But, you know, I take it as a sign. My mom was here with me, so I appreciate her so much.
18: Yeah, let's take a look at it again. Just take us through that last defensive stand. Like, what were you guys saying to each other?
19: I mean, just we got to get a stop. We got to get a stop. We haven't got a stop all quarter. We put ourselves in a great position. The reason we won this game is because we gave ourselves a lead. We played hard. We got ourselves a lead. It's something we've done so well in this playoffs. We've gotten leads and we've held the lead. Today, the Spurs fought. They got themselves back into the game, put themselves with a chance to win. And, you know, the grit, the resiliency, New York City showed up, the fans showed up, the energy showed up, and we found a way to get it done.
18: And again, your defense against Victor Wembanyama, just how did you keep Victor from beating you guys tonight?
19: Like I said, he's a great player. He's a once-in-a-generation player. You got to make it difficult on him. So just, you know, utilizing my experience, utilizing my size, my skill, and just try to make it difficult for him.
18: Job is half done. 2-0 lead heading to New York. How does that sound to you?
19: And I'm just happy to be playing basketball. I love this game. I love this game so much. It's taken me and my family to places I never thought I could see. It's kept me alive. I'm forever grateful.
18: Good luck the rest of the way.
11: Karl Anthony Towns with Lisa Salters after the win. 21 points, 13 rebounds, 4 assists. He joined his teammate Jalen Brunson, who had 20 points, 5 boards, and 6 assists. And of course, the go-ahead free throw right at the end of the game. A thrilling ending on a classic game on ESPN Radio. Game 3 Monday. That's an 8:30 start on ESPN Radio, ABC. 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
1: 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German tennis standout Alexander Zverev, one win away from his first ever Grand Slam title. Zverev advanced past Czech Jakub Mensik in four sets in the Roland Garros semifinals on Friday.
2: I mean, it's not been like that long. It was last year, so it's not like a very, very long period of time. And throughout most of the time, I was either number two or number three in the world. So I do feel like I can get back to those stages, and I do feel like I will get back to the stages throughout the entire period. You know, I didn't play well last year. I was not playing the best tennis last year, but I felt like I was going to find it again. And, of course, I'm happy to be back at the stage.
1: Well, in Sunday's finals, Zverev will face 14th-ranked Flavio Cobolli. Now, Cobolli advanced when Matteo Arnaldi withdrew before their all-Italian semifinal due to a virus. So Cobolli will be Zverev's highest-ranked opponent at Roland Garros. He hasn't faced a player inside the top 25 of the ATP rankings en route to making the final. So he's the first player to make a major final without facing a top 25 player since the last time Zverev did it, the 2020 U.S. Open. It's just been that kind of year at Roland Garros on both sides, men's and women's. So meanwhile, more unpredictability on the women's side. Russia's Mira Andreeva will take on Maja Cholinska of Poland in the final at Roland Garros, that on Saturday. Both players, unlikely runs, could culminate in their first major title. For Cholinska, it's only her third Grand Slam main draw, an opportunity to make history, becoming the first qualifier to win the title, and only the second qualifier to win a major. Now, back to the States, not everything turning up roses for New York, even though it seems that way with the way the Knicks are playing. Aaron Judge, he spoke for the first time since the news was revealed that he would miss 4 to 6 weeks with a stress fracture in his right rib. The MVP said the injury dates back from him diving for a ball in late April, but he continued to play through it. Here's manager Aaron Boone.
3: Yeah, I mean, obviously, you're not going to replace Aaron Judge, and we all know how important he is to our club, but we're also very confident in our ability to go out there and absolutely have the expectation to continue to win games. You know, we've built this team, you know, in the last couple of years trying to shore different things up. Obviously, we feel great about our starting rotation, and they've been mostly excellent all season long, giving us a chance to win day in and day out, and expect that to continue. And we have a lot of good players and some that are going to get some opportunities to go and run with something. You know, Spencer's back up today. Jason Dominguez starts his rehab assignment today, and he was playing really well for us when he went down. So I feel great about our club. You know, there's no getting around missing Aaron, of course, but hopefully this is something that over the long haul puts us in a better position, because we get to find out about more people and more guys have an opportunity to maybe carve out a role, and all with the expectation that we're going to get our captain back later in the year too. So, you know, we're walking out on that field tonight just like yesterday, expecting to win a ball game.
1: Well, Judge, who was batting .275 with 16 home runs in 43 games through May 12th, certainly a down year from the past couple of seasons. Now, the Yankees without Judge up against the Red Sox, and it was Boston who picked up their first win of the season against the Yankees.
4: 1-1, Contreras.
5: Swings and drives one. And it's fair, and it's way out of here. It is launched, and it's gone! WC 40 to the moon, and it is 5-2 Red Sox.
1: WEEI 93.7 FM, 5-3 Red Sox beat the Yankees. Contreras is sixth game with three runs batted in this season. Meanwhile, three runs batted in would just be light work for what was going on in the Giants-Cubs game. Is it the 27 Yankees or the San Francisco Giants? This is the way that their offense had 18 runs en route to blitzing the Cubs.
6: And it started to click, I think, really about a month ago as Chapman swings, belts one out to deep left, and forget about this one. Long
7: gone from Chapman. His second homer of the day. Up to 8 RBIs for the Giants third baseman. They will not stop here in Chicago. 16-0.
1: You can hear the boos in Chicago on KMBR. 18-3 is how it finished. The Giants over the Cubs. Now, San Francisco scored 30 runs over a two-game stretch. Their most in a two-game span since 1944. Here's Matt Chapman. When you put up that kind of run production, we'll hear from him after.
8: What was in the water today? Like, I don't even know what to say based on what we just saw. Two home runs for you and 7 as a team.
9: Yeah, it was a lot of fun. That was an impressive offensive game from us. I feel like we've been swinging the bats really well lately. And, you know, sometimes, you know, when you have a travel day yesterday to a day game today and a quick turnaround, and, you know, that's when good things happen. So I feel like everybody dug deep today, and we had a great game. It was fun.
8: It was fun to watch.
10: It's more like what was in the coffee today, probably. I mean, it seemed like everybody was sprinting to the box.
9: The coffee was spiked.
10: Hey, Chappie, nice game today. Fourth career Grand Slam. Career high in RBI today. Did you know that with 8? That was your career high.
9: No, I didn't. I didn't know that, but that was awesome. It was great to obviously hit that Grand Slam and kind of get us out in front a little bit there. And, you know, I feel like everybody kind of just kept piling it on from there. So that was a lot of fun. And obviously, it's nice for me to feel like I'm contributing. I've been feeling good lately and been able to, you know, do my part and join in on some of this offense.
10: Yeah, how are
1: And that was Matt Chapman after the win on NBC Sports Bay Area as the Giants put up 18 runs on the Cubs. Let's get to a walk-off, a much closer game. L.A. Dodgers over the Angels.
11: Full count to payoff. Freeman lets one fly in the air to deep right center field. We're at the wall, and we're going home! Freddie Freeman with a walk-off home run in the bottom of the ninth inning.
1: AM 570 LA Sports. So drama in what was a low-scoring game. 1-0. The Dodgers top the Angels. Freddie Freeman, his sixth career walk-off home run. First since 2020, and that's not including some of his postseason moments. He's had some classics there. But coming up next, how the Knicks took a classic game to go up 2-0. 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
1: The Yankees fall to the Red Sox without Aaron Judge. Mayfield says contract talks nowhere close with the Buccaneers. The Knicks survive a Game 2 thriller in San Antonio in the NBA Finals.
2: Here we go. Baseline right. Down a point. 7 seconds to go. Inbounded De'Aaron Fox. Fox has it with 20 points tonight. Fox now pass to Wemby. Wemby rises. His shot's no good. Rebound Knicks. Game's over. Lucky 13 for the Knicks. Their 13th straight win has given New York a 2-0 lead, and they're headed to Madison Square Garden for the next two in these NBA Finals.
1: Knicks up 2-0. Mark Kestenscher with the call on ESPN Radio. Karl Anthony Towns, 21 points. Mikal Bridges and Jalen Brunson, each with 20. And a balanced effort for the Knicks and take advantage of some mistakes down the stretch from San Antonio, despite their comeback being down as many as 14 points in the fourth quarter. Victor Wembanyama does play 40 minutes, scores 29 points after having a rough first half, 11 of 21 shooting. He made two of his six threes, but a big turnover down the stretch inside the game's final 30 seconds. A lot to talk about with this one. Mark Kestenscher, Doris Burke, PJ Carlissimo, they had the call on ESPN Radio, and here is their breakdown.
2: Chris, thank you very much. The San Antonio Spurs, try as they might, down 14, rallied, but could not vanquish the New York Knicks. Jalen Brunson, a free throw late, and Doris Burke, the Knicks defense held on as Wemby missed at the end, and the Knicks have taken two in San Antonio to open the NBA Finals.
3: Heartbreaking losses if you're the San Antonio Spurs, because you led Game 1 and Game 2. You had a lead in the final 2 minutes, and you coughed it up. And how about Jalen Brunson, who has shot it abysmally, but he scores the final 5 points for the New York Knicks. PJ, they don't call him Captain Clutch for nothing, but he owes a lot to Karl Anthony Towns and Mikal Bridges, who was so dynamic in the 3:19 remaining in the third when Brunson and Cat check out, and they needed somebody to command the offense, and that was Mikal Bridges.
4: Yeah, Mikal Bridges was unbelievable. Early on, it was Karl Anthony Towns that carried them when they were struggling. He kept them in the game, got them a lead, actually. He was magnificent. But Mikal Bridges came alive. I still picture that assist that Karl Anthony Towns got. He was underneath the basket, kind of surrounded. He kicked it out to Mikal Bridges, and he made a three with the shot clock on his back, and that just got him going. Made three straight threes. He played with so much confidence in the second half when Jalen Brunson was continuing to struggle. The bench again for the Knicks was really big. They made shot after shot. Landry Shamet's been ridiculous. I mean, they could say he's coming off the bench. They also put him in for defense at the end of the game. He does such a good job for that team. But great grit by both teams. A lot of players just really worked their butts off the entire game. And it turned out the way it should have. It came down to the last shot of the game. San Antonio's going to take that shot anytime. It was a good jump shot. I'm going to call it like a 19-foot jump shot for Victor Wembanyama off a pick and roll. De'Aaron Fox made the right read, kicked it to Wemby, and I want to say wide open, but a good, solid, open look. Didn't go.
3: It's a lot to take, too, Kest.
2: I was going to say, we know what New York's going to be like at home now, up 2-0. Wemby was very vociferous with about 6 minutes to go in their huddle. Yeah. He led them back in it. Three tough possessions down the stretch, missed a shot in the corner, had an unfortunate turnover on an outlet pass and a foul that ends up putting Brunson at the line for the difference, and then had a chance for the game winner.
4: They had the ball in their hands, chance to control the game, not necessarily to win it, but complete control of the game. Dylan Harper, again, a lot of people said Mitch Johnson needs to play Dylan Harper more in the fourth quarter. He did again, and Dylan Harper stepped up and played really well.
3: And I agree with PJ, you know, at the end of our broadcast, he said, Spurs aren't going anywhere. They didn't blink Game 7 on the road against Oklahoma City Thunder. I think their pressure is getting to Jalen Brunson. Brunson finishes 7 for 25 after a 12 for 31. So their pressure's taken a toll. They limited the Knicks again. Second game in a row, a team that's been number one in points, field goal, three-point percentage, number one in efficiency. They held them to 105 again.
2: It's been 43 days since the Knicks' last loss, and they've now won 13 straight, and they're going to take home a 2-0 lead in the series.
4: 13 straight playoff games.
2: Playoff win is different, right?
4: Most of them by double digits, not tonight. And again, Kesty, we talked about it early, came back to bite them. San Antonio Spurs, you can always point to a lot of different stats. That free throw line really hurt San Antonio.
2: Eight misses at the free throw line.
4: Yeah, I mean, you're trying to win a must-win game in your own building, second game in the NBA Finals. You can't shoot 70% from the free throw line.
2: We're headed to New York, and it's a virtual must-win for the San Antonio Spurs. Down 2-0. The Knicks take the first two of the series on the road. Only the third team in Finals history to do that. Final score, Knicks 105, San Antonio 104. For P.J. Carlesimo, Doris Burke, I'm Mark Kestisher, right here on your home for the 2026 NBA Finals, ESPN Radio and the ESPN app. Let's go back to Chris Lewis in the studio.
1: Hey, thanks so much. It just bears repeating. The only thing that's more striking than how well the Knicks are playing throughout these playoffs is how much their fans have just taken over opposing venues. You can just hear it in the background there. The Knicks fans just having a party. But a great call for a great game by our crew, Mark Kestisher, Doris Burke, and P.J. Carlesimo. Jalen Brunson, okay, maybe not as loud of a fourth quarter as he had in game one. And, hey, his field goal percentage has not been strong two games in. But it is two Knicks wins, and he was on ESPN Radio after the game with our reporter, George Sedano.
5: Jalen, they came back. You guys were up 14. How did you guys survive this game?
6: Luck, man. But we find a way, honestly. But I got to make free throws. I got to be better. Plain and simple. But thank the Lord for my teammates, man. They always have my back, but I got to be better.
5: You said you're taking this on yourself, understandably so. You're the leader of this team. But tell me about those teammates that you talked about just now. Who stood out the most to you tonight?
6: Kat, Mikhail, OG, even everyone, not named number 11, seriously. I mean, they just did their thing. They did their thing.
5: Thank you for not cursing that. All right, you're up 2-0. What is the Garden going to feel like with you guys heading back there up 2-0?
6: I don't know. We're going to have to wait and see.
5: What do you make of the crowd that was here tonight for you guys?
6: Knicks fans are everywhere, man. I mean, they make their presence felt wherever we go. I mean, there's nobody like them.
5: Jalen, congratulations and thank you, man.
6: Thank you. Appreciate it.
1: You can just hear it in his answers. Jalen Brunson, just a different level of locked in right now. He's not giving you any more than he needs to on any one of those answers. But he scored 20 points in the game. The game high in scoring, though, was Victor Wembanyama. Despite his slow first half, he finished with 29 points. After the game, he talked about, number one, the final possessions of the game, including some mistakes on his part.
7: I'm still very blurry, and that's the whole problem. You know, I need to have more poise, more control over the game. I'm not going to go through the whole positions, but that's the general image.
1: All right, so blurry. That was an interesting word choice that he had, and that's one of the things that we've liked about Wembanyama throughout the 3 years we've seen him, his thoughtfulness and his answers here. So a follow-up about that blurriness.
8: In terms of being blurry, you said things were blurry. Was that just the last three possessions, or was that sort of the issue all night?
7: I would say the last three possessions. I think we need to put ourselves in better conditions. We're digging ourselves a hole. That's been the theme so far.
1: So we'll finish it up with Victor Wembanyama at the podium with, again, because his answers are really thoughtful and almost different than you hear from an athlete at this stage, is how you manage the emotional highs and lows throughout the playoffs.
7: We need to never get too high, never get too low. Personally, I think I could have been better in recovering from the high of the conference finals. But, I mean, here we are. We can't change the past now. We have to. We're already focused on game three.
1: See, that's what I was talking about. Very rarely do you hear somebody say, okay, we maybe should have handled how we came off of the prior series better. That's in the past, and they'll look forward, but just the ability to think back and look back and admit maybe that you didn't have the right mentality or you could have been better with it is something that you don't get from many NBA superstars. But his team is down 2-0 as the series shifts back to New York. 105-104, Knicks win by 1 point in game two. This is SportsCenter All Night. Chris Lewis here on ESPN Radio. Let's take it to the NFL, where Baker Mayfield took the microphone for the first time this offseason, made some headlines by updating us on his contract extension negotiations with the Bucs.
9: Contract stuff, it's happening, starting, the talks and whatnot, but not anywhere close to what, you know, we were thinking. So would love to be here long term, and as of right now, that's not exactly the case, but I'm under contract for 2026, and the guys in that locker room, the staff know that I'm still going to be me. I'm still going to do everything I can to help this team win a Super Bowl, and that's, to me, that's the priority. Everything else will take care of itself. Obviously, yes, I would love to have a long-term deal done, but they know my deadline is as soon as training camp starts, we're not doing any contract stuff. It's all ball, so it's not up to me when that gets done by, but so hopefully before that. If not, then it's still going to have a good year.
1: Not anywhere close is the headline that comes out of that. And having a firm deadline on when we will negotiate and then when we will no longer negotiate, again, is something that is interesting on that answer from Baker Mayfield. Now, he's entering the third year of his three-year contract that he signed in 2024, averaging about over $33 million per season, which is 16th in the league in terms of quarterback pay, so really below the middle of the pack in starters. His numbers were down last year compared to the season before. He threw for over 3,600 yards, 26 touchdowns last season. Here's ESPN reporter Jeremy Fowler on SportsCenter.
10: Yeah, B, the conversation's pretty simple. 11 different quarterbacks in the NFL make at least $50 million a year. Mayfield can make the argument that he's better than at least a few of them, so he's going to need a significant raise. Now, I've asked around, and I'm sensing that Tampa is not overly worried about this right now because they have the next 6 weeks before training camp to potentially hash this out. They see Mayfield in their long-term plans. This hasn't been an ugly negotiation from my sense. It's still relatively fresh and new, so it's not like they've been talking for months and hit an impasse. They just have to make some progress based on the initial talks. Bucks are dedicated to try to do this, and my sense is Mayfield won't hold out. You heard him there. He sounds like a guy who's going to be at camp regardless and try to put up big numbers in 2026.
1: Let's continue with quarterback extensions, and how about C.J. Stroud?
10: I have talked to some people around the league who believe that Stroud is prepared to play this out in his fourth year as well. What's interesting is Houston is typically very aggressive in trying to re-sign their veterans and get them to extensions. That's happened with defensive players. That has not happened with Stroud. So that could be a tell that nothing's going to happen unless talks perk up here. But Stroud's in a situation where he can take the best deal he can get from Houston this summer, or he can try to play it out and get to those really big numbers because he's shown, especially in year one, what he can do.
1: Meanwhile, the Bears, they look to be one step closer to leaving Illinois. The Bears' board of directors voted Thursday to advance their stadium development in Hammond, Indiana. The Bears' current lease at Soldier Field, the stadium where they play, it's owned by the city of Chicago. It runs through 2033. Tom Pelissero joined the Rich Eisen show, and he was asked whether the Bears are really looking to move out of Chicago.
11: Yes, this is real, but nothing is done at this point. There is still the possibility that this could pivot back to Arlington Hills, Arlington Heights. This is part of a fluid situation, but this is a significant step. It is a major step in the course of their process. They are effectively saying, we've done all the research. We've evaluated all the possibilities. We intend to go to Hammond, Indiana. Still legally, some steps in that process here. But at this point, in the Bears' minds, that is where their focus lies.
1: Well, from a team that right now plays in Chicago to a team that we know will always play in Chicago, at least we believe so. Tune in to baseball action later today. Cubs host the Giants, presented by Progressive Insurance. Coverage begins 1:30 p.m. Eastern on ESPN Radio and the ESPN app. Let's get to a baseball highlight. Mets Padres, and the Mets play much better ball lately on 880 ESPN New York.
12: 2-0. Terrence sends a high fly ball to center. Merrill back onto the track. He's at the wall, and it's gone. Luis Terrence dominating tonight. His second extra base hit. It's a two-run home run to straightaway center, and the Mets have a 4-0 lead in the top of the fifth.
1: They blanked the Padres 5-0. They've won 6 of 8. Padres have dropped 6 in a row. A couple other notable scores. Phillies beat the White Sox 8-6. Braves double the Pirates 6-3. And the Tigers blast past the Mariners 7-3. Coming up next here on SportsCenter All Night, we shift to the WNBA, where it's a throwback night for one of the league greats. 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
32: Parenting.
31: I feel like that comes up a lot. I feel like most recently I've needed some help because I feel like my shortcomings there are evident. It's life stuff, you know, relatable content.
32: It's fun.
31: It's just two bald-headed goons just talking about nonsense a lot in a crowded podcast space. There's that one.
32: We're here.
31: Here we are.
0: This is Freddie and Harry.
33: This move, along the other moves the Patriots have made, in my opinion, puts them at the top of the stack of the AFC. And it's not just because they made the Super Bowl last year. It's because they want to make sure it does not happen again, the way they lost to Seattle. They have a really good defense. They helped the offensive line a little bit, getting Ali Veritaker, if he can stay healthy. Adding an A.J. Brown to your young quarterback about to enter into his prime years, to me, makes the Patriots at the top of the AFC stack.
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1: WNBA trio of games on a Friday night. A start in Chicago. Somehow has been a theme on this show. That city, the Windy City. The Sky, Skylar Diggins, her first year with the team, the former standout from Notre Dame, now playing closer to where she played her college ball, took on the Connecticut Sun towards the bottom of the standings of the WNBA here in the early part of the season. And Diggins, a throwback performance on Ion.
2: Diggins to Cardoso. They're giving her all kinds of space. She has not attempted a three-point shot this season. Cloud. Diggins, five to shoot. Diggins driving. Diggins sneaks past Sky Teague with one of the biggest shots of the night.
1: Skylar Diggins for the Sky. 85-80. They top the Sun. And Diggins scores 24 points, a season high, four assists. Her 125th career game in which she scored at least 20 points. Let's go to the Wings Sparks contest. And for the Wings, Arike Ogunbowale. Another excellent performance.
3: Beckers. Can a defense by the home crowd. Here's Fudd, the number one pick. Circling. Ogunbowale, three to shoot. Poked away from behind. Ogunbowale to beat the buzzer. No, gets her own rebound and put back. Wow.
4: Well, talk about staying with the play.
1: 30 points. For Ogunbowale on Ion in the Wings, beat the Sparks 104-96. Mercury finished the Fire 78-72, and that's your trio of games of the WNBA. Here's today's top sound.
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5: 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Are you not entertained?
0: Number five.
1: In Detroit, the Tigers defeated the Mariners, and Spencer Torkelson's two-run home run put them up for good. 97-1, the ticket has the call.
6: The 1-2, swinging the fly ball, left field. This one's deep. Got a chance. Goodbye! Kept throwing the slider and hung one, and Spencer Torkelson did not miss. Ninth of the year. 7-3 Tigers in the eighth.
0: Number four.
1: The Giants won big in Chicago, and they were sparked by a grand slam by Matt Chapman. KMBR has the call.
7: 1-0, he swings and drives this one out to left center. Crow Armstrong is back. He's at the track looking up. It is another Giants grand slam. Matt Chapman joins the party.
0: Number three.
1: The Red Sox got their first win of the year over the Yankees thanks to a two-run home run by Wilson Contreras. 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
6: Swings and drives one. And it's fair. It is way out of here. It is lost. It is gone. WC 40 to the moon. And it is 5-2 Red Sox.
0: Number two.
1: Freddie Freeman sent the fans home happy in L.A. with a walk-off home run on AM 570 L.A. 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

0: in these NBA Finals.
1: Whenever you have a game in the NBA Finals or any kind of finals that goes down to literally the last possession, you get a good one. And that one was fun. Spurs were down 14 in the fourth. They come back. They take the lead. Brunson hits a fadeaway to tie it. The turnover down the stretch of the game where Wembanyama threw it to Castle, who wasn't looking. Brunson stole it, got fouled, hit the free throw, go out in front. He just heard the play to end the game. Knicks up 2-0. Mike Brown, head coach for the Knicks, he was proud of his team after the game.
2: Our guys just kept fighting. They kept fighting. And the one thing I told them that, you know, you work on connectivity throughout the course of the year for moments like these. And no matter what run they went on, no matter what time of the game, our guys just kept uplifting one another. Not just the guys on the floor, but the guys on the guys on the bench. They just kept uplifting one another throughout the course of San Antonio's runs. So that connectivity that we started with, had during the season, and continue to have now, paid huge dividends for our group.
1: And Mike Brown, you just think about the different runs of teams that he's taken to the finals. He was an assistant for the Spurs during their runs. He was an assistant for the Golden State Warriors during their stretch of consecutive finals appearances, including getting a stretch as the interim coach, or the acting coach is probably the better way to phrase it, during one of those runs. And not to mention the head coach of the Cavs, now the head coach of the Knicks, and they are 2 games away from the NBA Finals victory, and they have 2 at home. You know, the Garden is just going to be absolutely insane coming up. But coming up next, you can hear those Knicks chants from across the country. How did they do it this time? This is SportsCenter All Night on ESPN Radio.
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12: 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It's all going to be the same. All right, that's number two. 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
1: The Oscar Mayer Weenie 500. 27-foot-long fiberglass Franks topping out at a mustard spicy 60 miles per hour. 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
1: We are on Sports and Light here on ESPN Radio, ESPN2. 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What a day yesterday in the NFL. Man, oh man. Myles Garrett is a Ram. Jared Verse with a lot of picks going to Cleveland. And the trade we all expected to happen has finally happened as New England has traded their 28 first, their 27th fifth for Eagles wide receiver A.J. Brown, who's already in the building in New England. Check out Adam Schefter's social media. The Patriots put it out there already that A.J. Brown is there. So shout out to A.J. Brown getting there early today at Patriots the facility. And he's walking into the building. We're showing it here on ESPN2 in his white jumpsuit with the hoodie and the nice backpack, et cetera, et cetera. What?
2: When you go on a trip.
1: That's my outfit.
2: Oh, is it?
1: Well, not as cool as his. But
2: that's your travel outfit?
1: Like an outfit like that, yeah.
2: Oh, that's not what where I was going. But you know how a lot of times you pack in advance and then you're just sitting there waiting for the time that you call the car to go to the airport?
3: Yeah.
2: How early do we think A.J. Brown was packed? Was he just waiting for the word from his agent? Like, okay.
3: He was packed so early that he forgot what was actually in the bag.
2: He forgot what fits he packed.
3: No question about it.
1: Any chance he lived in Foxborough during the season last year and just commuted?
3: He might have had his stuff packed by the bye week in 2025.
2: There you go.
3: Yeah.
2: He's been packed for a while.
1: All right, so then let's talk about it in terms of the team he's leaving first. This is a big moment for a Super Bowl champion, a two-time Super Bowl, appeared in the Super Bowl twice in Jalen Hurts. How much pressure now is on Hurts that AJ is gone?
3: Well, you're talking about a third of the passing offense leaving town. Over the last four seasons, no receiver represents a greater percentage of his team's passing offense than A.J. Brown does. Since 2022, he represents 33% of the team's receiving yards. That's higher than Puka Nacua, that's higher than Justin Jefferson, that's higher than CeeDee Lamb. So when you ask the question, well, how hard is it going to be, or how much pressure is going to be on Jalen Hurts? It's going to be a ton of pressure. Now, the Eagles have done their damnedest to try to offset the loss of the talent. They brought in Dontayvion Wicks, shout out to UVA. They brought in Hollywood Brown. They drafted Mekhi Lemon. Like they continue to bring in receiving help to try to mitigate the loss of A.J. Brown. But it got to a point where the relationship became untenable, it became toxic for the locker room, and they had to move on. Now, we'll never know what happens. Brandon Graham tipped us off that something did take place once upon a time that apparently made the relationship irreparable. And so the organization, with no surprise, sided with the quarterback.
2: Mm-hmm.
3: But when that happens, when the organization decides to back the quarterback in what has become a very public dispute between star players, said quarterback better damn well deliver. And so, yeah, there's a lot of pressure on Jalen Hurts coming into this season because you're moving on from what will be remembered as one of the most productive receivers in Philadelphia Eagles team history.
2: He's an elite player. And when you remove him from the equation and you remove the fracture or the drama or the talking points from the equation, we shift our focus. And now it is going more on Jalen Hurts, not like a quarterback, especially one like Jalen Hurts with Philly doesn't always have that surrounding him anyway. But now the spotlight is definitely on him in a more significant way. You remove A.J. Brown, a guy who you've had the highest amount of success with winning a Super Bowl, from this offense. While you did stock the cupboard, you once again have a new offensive coordinator in Sean Mannion. What's it going to look like? And how much more do we need to see from Jalen Hurts in order for the Eagles to get back to where they need to be? And then when you think about the shifting landscape now of the NFC as a whole, do they have what it takes without A.J. Brown to compete with the likes of the Rams, who just went out and got Myles Garrett? It's going to be interesting to see what happens with Philly this year.
1: So a couple questions for Philly that really popped up to me.
2: What?
3: No, because I think the Myles Garrett trade raises distaste for everybody in the NFC.
2: Everybody.
3: I mean, listen, how much pressure does the Myles Garrett trade put on one of these teams in the NFC to try to make a move on Max Crosby?
2: Could the Eagles be in that mix?
3: Exactly. Who are the other players that are available to be had via trade prior to the season starting that could be added to an NFC contender to help them stay on par with the odds-on favorite to win the Super Bowl this year in L.A.?
1: So that's exactly where my mind went. I kept looking at this deal. There's multiple parts of it for the Eagles, obviously, right? There's all of the drama that everyone said was not drama, that Eagles fans, like the Browns fans, said, oh, it's fine. And we kept saying during the season, he's gone. I think at one point I actually said, I think he's already on the Patriots. And so seriously, because of all the Vrabel rumors and stuff, not that I knew anything, but it was just all the connections, right? And now I go to the place of, are they actually done at the wide receiver position? Like, why didn't they slip Kayshon Boutte in there? I was confused about that. I thought he was going to be in the deal. But now I also look at Tyreek Hill, Steph Diggs, all these guys, Brandon Ayuk that could be out there, Deebo Samuel. Are they going to dip their toe in that water? And then I also go to the place of, can Howie Roseman, arguably the best general manager in the league, although I think there's now a big, we've got to put Les Snead in there. Les Snead has to be
2: in
1: there.
2: He was always in
1: with John Schneider and Howie Roseman, Schneider in Seattle. Can he just sit on a 28 first? Extra 28 first? CC, can he just sit on that? With what you just said about the Rams and the defending champs in the NFC West and this division of the NFC East all getting better seemingly around them, can he just sit on that?
3: Well, he never does.
1: So, but would he use it now is what I'm saying.
3: He always does.
1: Okay, so is Max Crosby the target?
3: They traded for Jalen Phillips last year during the season. Like, they always...
2: It's going to burn a hole in his pocket.
3: They always go out and they add to the roster. They might not be a first-round pick, but they make a savvy move to add an impact player.
1: So, yeah. Would you give up, if you were the Philadelphia Eagles, would you give up the extra 28 first from New England for Max Crosby right now?
3: Hold on, you're saying one first-round pick?
1: Yeah, I don't think you're going to get two anymore because I think that price has dropped.
3: No, I don't think it's going to be more than a first-round pick.
1: Would you give up a first-round pick plus, not an additional first-round pick?
3: So first, a second, and something else? Sure.
1: He's worth that much now with all the injuries?
3: If the medical checks out, sure.
1: And that's would you a big, do that if you're the Raiders?
3: That if is doing God's work. But
1: right. Would you do it if you're the Raiders?
3: If you're the Raiders and you're resetting your franchise around Fernando Mendoza, absolutely.
1: So as we sit here on June 2nd, 2026, the day after the A.J. Brown trade is official, your expectation is at some point Howie Roseman, before the season, or at least by the deadline, uses the extra ammo.
3: I would say by the deadline. I wouldn't say before the season starts. By the deadline. They're going to have to buy themselves time. And quite frankly, nobody knows the physical condition of Max Crosby except for the Raiders and Max's team. So that's a situation that you're going to have to monitor and see how he heals up, how things progress as we get closer to the training camp and then potentially beyond that point. And you want to make that type of decision with the utmost clarity because that becomes a defining moment for your franchise. So I do believe Max Crosby will still be on the move at some point this year. Remember, just like the Cleveland Browns said, we're not trading Myles Garrett. The Las Vegas Raiders said, oh, we're not trading Max Crosby after you tried to trade him to the Ravens for two firsts. Oh, we're not trading Max Crosby. These NFL teams... Don't believe what you hear.
2: A.J. Brown is a member of the Philadelphia Eagles.
1: They didn't lie.
2: They didn't lie, but they certainly didn't say, yeah, we're exploring our options.
1: But do you give the Eagles credit on that? Because all the CeCe just mentioned all these other teams. Oh, no, he's not going anywhere. Come on. Everything, actions over words? Give me a break.
3: I don't care about sports lives.
2: Yeah, it's,
1: but the Eagles
2: it's
1: didn't
2: part of the job.
3: For the course.
2: Isn't it part of the job if you're a general manager to have sports lives? Because you can't tip your hand.
1: So very quickly then on this. Did the Eagles make the right move yesterday?
2: Yes.
1: CeCe?
2: If the situation is untenable, they need to make a move while they can.
1: And you have to align with the quarterback.
3: You're asking me if they made the right move. I don't know. That is me honestly speaking. I don't know.
1: Jalen Hurts.
3: It depends on how good you think Jalen Hurts is going to be.
1: I think they made the right move because I think he's going to be great. I'll pick him right now for MVP. I'll do it. Yeah,
3: boy,
1: right.
3: you are on one today. You got MVP. So many hot takes.
2: Two days
3: today.
2: In a row.
3: Yeah. My goodness.
2: Wemby has more pressure on him than the Knicks to get it done. Jalen Hurts, MVP, back to back. You are in mid-season NFL form right now.
1: It's going to be an extreme year. It's either going to be MVP or they're going to be drafted in the first round next year looking for a quarterback.
2: What are you going to put on it? What are you willing to wager?
1: My face, my words, the social media destruction that's about to happen.
4: Those are the only two options. MVP or first round pick.
5: And you literally told us, you know, it's not about, you know, being right or not. It's about, like, providing the right information. So which one? No, there has to be some stakes to this.
2: No, we quite literally have a jar called the bad take jar. Okay? If this turns out to be a bad take, you got to pay up.
1: So what's
2: how much?
1: The normal?
2: CC, what are the stakes?
1: The normal is $1 to $10. I'll put $20
3: no,
1: in there.
3: No. Smalls had to give up, what, $87?
2: $87 for Travis Kelce and the Chiefs winning the Super Bowl.
1: I think he absolutely could win.
2: You said it with your chest now, Ev. Back it up with some funds.
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7: 1 second left. The Cavs are down two. Will they be down 0-2? Williams holds. Looks to pass. Gets it to James. Here's a three for the win. Goal! It is good!
0: And we're just getting started. The NBA is on ESPN Radio. 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
20: 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They draft a kid who they think is the next guy, Jalen Watson as well. The Rams just added Myles Garrett, a walking bat suit. They threw up the signal.
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1: I'm Freddie Coleman. He's Harry Douglas. 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And don't forget about us on ESPN Plus. We're less than, a little bit more than 54 hours away from Game 1 of the NBA Finals. Game 1 taking place in San Antonio as the Spurs will host the New York Knicks in Game 1 of the NBA Finals. And for the first time, Inside the NBA will be a part of the coverage pre- and post-game, which means Shaquille O'Neal, Kenny Smith, Ernie Johnson, and, of course, Charles Barkley. And gracious with his time at the Hall of Fame, Charles Barkley, getting us ready for the NBA Finals as he joins us here in Freddie and Harry. Before I get all started with that, Charles Barkley, Mr. Barkley, what is it going to be like being a part of the NBA Finals coverage as a broadcaster for you for your first time?
2: It's going to be awesome. I can't wait. It's my first time doing it. Obviously, it's all our first time doing the Finals. And to be honest with you, it's kind of like, Fred, it's like a perfect storm. We get the New York Knicks, which is crazy, and we get a guy who actually owns a whole country in Victor Wembanyama. So, like, for us to get this, it really is. I'm being honest. It's like a perfect storm. So I cannot wait. I'm excited. And listen, New Yorkers, man, they're a pain in the ass. Y'all know that? But I got to get but I got to tell you something, man. We hadn't been to an important game in New York until last year, and that was the conference finals. And it is one of the most incredible environments that I've ever been to. But now I can't even imagine how crazy it's going to be for the finals. So, man, I cannot wait.
3: Speaking of the New York Knicks, when you look at Carl Anthony Towns and the way he's been able to play throughout this playoffs and Jalen Brunson, you have that 1A and 1B. When you look at the San Antonio Spurs, they don't have a 1A and 1B, but they do have guys that collectively do your job. When you look at this matchup, do you see that as an advantage for the New York Knicks, having two players that they can go to and orchestrate things?
2: Well, I think the key, in my opinion, is number one, they both have been fantastic, but also Mikal Bridges and OG have both been fantastic. I think the key to the series is going to be probably Carl Anthony Towns, because if you're going to beat the Spurs, you got to have a big guy who can score, and he can do it two ways. He's a really good player down in the post, but also he can take Wimby away from the basket. Because if you let Wimby, that was the one weakness I thought of OKC. Hartenstein's a heck of a player, but he's not a scorer. So that gives Victor the ability to made Shea's nightmare, he made his life miserable. Because even when he got around Castle or Harper or whatever, Victor was waiting there. So that's why I think the key to in the series, in my opinion, is going to be Carl Anthony Towns. Because Victor's not going to be able to stand back there and play safety. Because Carl can shoot it too good. So, but man, it's going to be some classic matchups. But also, I got to give the Knicks some love, man, because, you know, last year, number one, Tibbs didn't play anybody, but their bench is good, man. Their bench is good, and the Spurs and OKC, they're the two deepest teams in the league. But the one thing the Knicks, their players on the bench, they're not as good as OKC or the Spurs. But what they do is they can give those guys a blow, man. You need a blow, especially when these games start stacking up every other day when you're playing against a really good player that's really – they got the great depth. So, man, I think it's going to be a heck of a series, and I can't wait.
1: We can't wait either, because Charles Barkley, Basketball Hall of Fame, will be part of the coverage, part of Inside the NBA, joining us on Freddie and Harry on ESPN Radio, the ESPN app, and ESPN Plus. And staying with Carl Anthony Towns. You guys definitely let him know exactly why he should have been playing better. We've been able to see that. How much do players really pay attention to what you guys say, because they respect you and Shaq and Kenny and Ernie so much? And I got that sense of Carl Anthony Towns. You guys said you need to be better than what you have been. And it seems to me, Charles, that he took that to heart and has really been able to play that kind of way we've seen from the latter part of the regular season and definitely in the playoffs for the New York Knicks.
2: I tell all these guys, it's the same thing with Victor Wembanyama. Every time he starts out, it really don't help the Spurs. It doesn't do you any good to be tall if you're going to just stand out there and jack up jumpers. Mm-hmm. And Carl Anthony Towns, who's a heck of a player, we're like, yo, man. Because if you go back and look at the Cleveland series, There's a couple of times they had James Harden guarding him. I'm like, dude, it don't do you any good to stand out way on the floor. If they go left, first of all, he can't stop you in the post, but also you can get offensive rebound. When the Spurs are at their best, you know, I hear these guys on TV talking about Victor was getting tired. Victor wasn't getting tired. I have no idea what's going on with the Spurs. Some games, they only do this when they get down.
1: Right.
2: They go away from Victor and don't start the game giving him the ball. If I was Coach Johnson, I'd say, hey, because you go back, okay, that series was tied 2-2. They come out in game five. Victor don't take a shot until 3 minutes to go in the first quarter. And everybody gets on TV and said, man, Victor didn't do anything. Victor was tired. Victor was pissed. I'm like, why are you guys just jacking up jumpers and not giving me the ball? He wasn't tired in game six because they gave him the ball to start the game. And he definitely, and he didn't play great in game seven. He played good. But the one weakness of the Spurs, in my opinion, like sometimes them guys, they get jump shoot happy. Oh, man, the first five plays of the game, we're going to Victor three times. You guys going to have to play off Victor. Victor don't need to play off you guys. And that's the one thing when I watch the Spurs play at different times, they get jump shooting happy. No, we're getting this ball to Victor to start the game. Because what happened, if you actually look at the game, he gets off to a good start. It flexes into his defense. He's more active. He's more involved. You guys know. Mm-hmm. Harry, you, especially as a wide receiver, you know when you get going early, man, you be blocking. You be like, I'm ready to go. If you run out there for two, you go out there, if you don't get no pass until the second quarter, you're like, man, I'm gonna go through my motions on my pass route. But if you throw a couple passes early, you say you get a couple passes early, I'm like, no, I'm gonna block it everything. So that's the one thing that drives me crazy about the Spurs. Some game, but they only do it when they get down. Because Victor play was great in game one. They didn't give it to him in game two. They didn't give it to him in game three. Game four is when he had another good game. And I'm like, uh-oh, they realize now they just get a ball to Victor. And then, like I say, in game five, I says, man, Victor didn't get his first shot to 3 minutes ago in the first quarter, and OKC won. But after that, they're like, yeah, we probably start getting the ball to Victor. Because what that does is it'll free all those other guys up for jump shots later, which they started making those jumpers in game seven. But if they don't start their offense with Victor, he's not the same defender. But, man, it's going to be – I'm looking forward to it.
3: Chuck, I'm glad you said everything that you just said because I can't remember which game it was, but I remember they came out of halftime. And it was a good while before Victor Wembanyama. It's like everyone on the court didn't realize that Victor Wembanyama was the main attraction. And everybody was shooting shots except Victor Wembanyama. And you get to a point in the game, and this is what I don't want to happen for the San Antonio Spurs, right? Because I call it having basketball IQ. When you get to certain moments in a basketball game, I don't need you to think. I need you to know who needs to get the basketball. When the game is on the line and it's crunch time and it's certain pivotal moments that we feel like can determine the outcome of a game, Victor Wembanyama has to have the basketball. So I'm glad you stated that. The next thing I want to ask you, recently you had Becky Hammon doubling down on her Jalen Brunson take, talking about that he is too short to win an NBA championship as the 1A player. You also had Draymond Green commenting on that as well. What are your thoughts on a guy like Jalen Brunson, who's about 6'1", leading the New York Knicks to an NBA Finals and hoisting up that Larry O'Brien trophy?
2: Yeah, Harry, I guess they never heard of Isaiah Thomas, who won back-to-back championship. Mm-hmm. I think Jalen's bigger than Isaiah. I guess they never heard of Isaiah Thomas and Steph Curry. Like, Steph is the greatest shooter ever, but Isaiah Thomas won back-to-back championships. So the notion that your best player can't be the best player win your championship, I don't believe that at all. Listen, if those guys around Jalen Brunson keep playing well, the Knicks are going to win the championship because Big Cat has played great. Think about it. 2 weeks ago, going back to the Atlanta series, I know that hurt you, Harry, but you'll get over it. We were talking about OG might would have been the MVP for the Knicks. That's how great he was playing. And now you got Mikal Bridges, who's really out there playing well. But, man, if all those Jalen Brunson is the reason he's the reason Knicks are going to the finals. That's going to go down as one of the great free agent signings in basketball history. I'm not trying to compare him to what LeBron and these other guys have done. But let me tell you this. What Jalen Brunson has done for the New York Knicks, they were irrelevant until they signed him. And now, let's get one thing straight. Myself, Harry, Freddie, there's not a single person in basketball lore thought Jalen Brunson was going to be this damn good.
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1: The general manager of the Los Angeles Rams, Les Snead, is here on the program again. How are you, Les? Good to see you.
2: I'm good. How about y'all? Sorry to disrupt your show on Monday.
1: No, sure you had. By the way, oh my God,
2: great lineup, great. You know,
1: no. That was a great disruption.
3: Great, yeah.
1: Could
3: have been better.
1: You, I'm going full De Niro. Analyze this on you.
2: You know what? Somebody sent me that GIF.
1: Did they really?
2: Someone sent me that GIF. So
1: okay.
2: There you go. Second time I've been De Niro. That'll be a first. I can retire now.
1: I've got my eyes on you, Les. So when did you know this was going down for real? For real, real. Where you're like, okay, I think this is happening for Myles Garrett.
2: I think when we first reached out, when they adjusted his contract, it was a no. It's been a no. I can see why it's a no. I think I've said it a lot. Myles is going to be on the Cleveland Browns. Mount Rushmore when this is all said and done. And I think the Browns felt like he'd be better in a Browns uniform than a Rams uniform. So, but was persistent in reaching out, knocking on Andrew's door, or at least calling him, blowing him up, texting him, things like that. And, you know, somewhere along the way, in between that March, that first March and into May, and a little bit right before the draft, because we started talking about draft compensation and things like that, I would say that, like, wow, this could be a possibility. This opportunity actually could be a possibility. And again, we just kept working to try to seize that opportunity.
1: Is it true you've been knocking on the Cleveland Browns door for Myles Garrett as far back as the year you were defending the Super Bowl championship?
2: You know, it's interesting. I saw the Jordan Rodrigue article, or someone mentioned, we tried in 22, and I'm like, wow, did we? But here's what I do. I do remember that, because that was post-Super Bowl. Von Miller was a free agent and left for Buffalo.
1: Right.
2: So I do know that we were working to try to replace Von, and that was a call that we did make. But, I had to go back to my journal.
1: Yes.
2: To see if that was correct or not.
1: Yeah, we had Albert Breer, Sports Illustrated, on the show yesterday. He dropped that nugget. We're like, what? Since 2022, you've been pursuing this, whale of a defender here, man, and pass rusher. And another thing I would just want to ask, breadcrumb-wise as well, is of all the teams to propose a rule in this year's annual meeting that teams should be allowed to trade first-round picks up to 5 years in advance would be the Cleveland Browns. And of all the teams to potentially chime in and support it, as we noticed, our friend Kevin Demoff, the president of the Rams, tweeted out in response to Adam Schefter talking about more trades than ever during the new league year, how great the Cleveland proposal is to be able to trade more draft choices. Were you already in talks at this point in time? Was this Myles Garrett potentially related because you might not want to cough up Jared Verse because he's that good in a trade?
2: Yeah, that's I'm trying to think. Did they adjust the contract before the league meetings? I'd have to go to the journal to do that. Here's what I do think in that. If you know Cleveland, if you know Andrew, you know their outfit. They're very creative. Outfit. I think Kevin being, let's call it, a CEO of Kroenke Sports now, and having some of that basketball and hockey DNA in his, let's call it, leaking into his system. I think he's, Kevin's always been one to go, okay, that might be something to support. I don't think it was just specific for Myles Garrett. I think that's Cleveland being who they are, creative, innovative. Kevin taking a little bit of what's going on in some of the other sports is, hey, maybe this is a way the NFL could go.
1: Okay. And
2: at the end of the day, though, that one got shot down pretty good.
1: Yes, it's, yes,
2: it did. I don't think we took it to the table in the end.
1: That's correct. It never even made it to the membership, as we call it. And then last time you were on this program was right at the draft, when everybody here in this town was lit up about the fact that you chose Ty Simpson 13th overall instead of getting Matthew Stafford something right now with that pick to win this year. Was the Myles Garrett trade real enough at that point in time for you to say, if we get our quarterback of the future here now, then there's more picks to F, if you will, for Miles. Less was that.
2: I can't
1: part
2: say,
1: of it?
2: Rich. It was more real at that time. And that was something we did discuss internally. But I would still put it, Rich, at questionable right around the draft. So you were going to have to, like, we were going to have to go through the draft with the possibility that this is just questionable. It was more than doubtful. So, but it wasn't probable, but it was questionable. So it's something, you know, you work through a lot of scenarios with the draft when you're going through it. And that was definitely one of them that we did discuss.
1: Okay. So, but I'm just trying to see how far in advance things happen and how many dimensions of chess you play here, Les. You know what I mean? Like, 'cause it all connects. This all connects.
2: You know, it's definitely all interconnected. The offseason was intentional. We came into it. What can we do to add to the defense in this offseason? And it started with the Trent McDuffie trade and then signing his co-pilot, his partner in Kansas City, Jalen Watson. But this was an opportunity, and sometimes a friend of ours, Annie Duke, who is more poker than chess, she's always said, you know what, football is more poker to me, because, you know what, chess, there's a finite amount of moves. I guess you'd call it the ecosystem is pretty strict and structured, and there's a perfect move. And sometimes in poker, there's an element of random luck or just randomness that occurs on a draw you may get. And that's essentially what the Miles Garrett situation was, because we didn't think that was a possibility, but it became an opportunity. Something you probably, if you go into the offseason and say, hey, the thing we have to do is trade for Miles Garrett, it's probably more fantasy football than reality.
1: Well, you know, so I guess in that respect, because I've been on Annie Duke's podcast with you. We were co-guests on her podcast together a couple of years ago. So I guess you didn't flop.
2: I do remember that.
1: I do.
2: Let's go.
1: You didn't flop Miles. You didn't river him. You might have turned him. Mm-hmm. You know what I mean? And the turn comes right after the June 1st deadline, where the rest of the division or league conference doesn't have a chance to use the draft to make up for it. Is that part of this equation for you?
2: That's definitely part of it. Also part of it, there's so many variables in this. I know Cleveland preferred, if they were going to move Miles, is to do it, post June 1, so they could spread. It really helps their cap situation in the immediate 2026 season by doing that. So that was a variable as well. But I think it was a complicated situation, because having this blueprint, having this vision, let's try to trade for Miles. And even if Cleveland thought in the end, there's a possibility, right? This could be a win-win. Actually agreeing to the compensation is always the complicated part of the equation, because you can really want something, but it might just be too expensive, right? We've all lived through that. We've all lived through that, probably buying real estate in Los Angeles.
1: Yes. which Miles is now going to do, although he spends a lot of time out here. Susie and I saw him at a UCLA women's hoops game, in the wintertime, and he spends a lot of time here. Now he's you know, and going to work here. Less need here on the Rich Eisen Show. Last time we
2: it
1: had
2: is
1: you
2: a
1: on,
2: positive that is that his significant other.
1: That's correct. That's true too.
2: That is a Los Angeles resident and born here. So
1: this all works. It all works on all fronts. Last time you were on, we were talking about Mr. Grumpy, who wasn't grumpy at all yesterday in a press conference, and I know you like to keep the emotion out of things. Les, at any point during this press conference yesterday, did you look to your left and see there's Miles Garrett being introduced with your head coach, Sean McVay, and think to yourself, how the hell did I pull this off? Did that happen at any point in time yesterday?
2: I can say this. And maybe the press conference was a little anticlimactic in terms of it was finally here. I do think when this situation flipped from a possibility to, okay, there's a good chance we could pull this off. I think at that moment during the process where you go, wow, the opportunity to acquire the reigning defensive MVP and acquire him to be a teammate with the reigning, you know, it's called MVP of the league.
1: Yes.
2: And then just the team that we have. And again, here's the deal. We're well aware of the window we're in with Matthew, with the team that we have. We have efficacy. There's evidence that we can contend. I always say this about evidence. Evidence is the past. Doesn't, you know, the future is still the future. So we still, Karen and I have talked about this. You'll appreciate this. Mm-hmm. Double on Tondre intended. We have miles to go before we do anything. So
1: that was a dookie. That wasn't somebody from Auburn who came up with that. Let's be honest. Okay.
2: Oh yeah. She refreshed it. Oh yeah. There is a double entendre. I can't even pronounce it. Probably.
1: Look at Kara rubbing off on you, Les. Fantastic. I do love seeing it. Thanks for the time. We'll chat again soon.
2: Enjoyed it. Appreciate it.
1: Right,
2: Rich.
1: Back at you. That's Les Snead, everybody, right here on the Rich Eisen Show.
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1: Tom Pelissero is in a golf cart. 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
1: 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Ian Fitzsimmons and Tanitra Batiste here with you tonight. And joining us on the show is John Kincaid, host of Kincaid and Solchunas, mornings on 97.5, The Fanatic in Philadelphia. And a big one went down today. John, what was the driving force behind A.J. Brown getting traded to New England?
2: Well, I think when somebody quits on you in the middle of games, it's best to get them playing in someone else's uniform. I think that's the best answer for you, is when somebody gives up on routes in numerous games throughout the course of the year, voices their displeasure on their Instagram like they're a 14-year-old girl, when the team is 4-0 in Tampa Bay, when the media hadn't even been let into the locker room yet. A.J. Brown orchestrated this exit. He got what he wanted. I hope he enjoys himself. And I am not going to play into any of the narratives that you're going to hear from many in the Philadelphia media.
3: What narrative are you thinking that we're going to hear from many in the Philadelphia media?
2: He was a great teammate, Ian. He was a great teammate. You're going to hear that all the time. You know what? He may be a great guy. He may be a nice person. And from the interactions that I ever had with him, I would say that would be my vote. Seemed like a really nice person. But I can tell you this, especially working in media, I have worked with some nice people that I like, but working with them was freaking exhausting. And A.J. Brown is one of those people. He sucks the air out of a room. He is an energy vampire. He's a guy who managed to take the Super Bowl champions, who were 4-0, and turned the entire storyline of the season into his disgruntlement, his desire to be traded, his desire for a new location. That's not a good teammate to me. That's not somebody who embodies team. That's somebody who embodies the disease of me. And I think that defines A.J. Brown and the end of his tenure in Philadelphia.
3: All right, Kincaid, get ready to go ahead and hit this one out of the ballpark, right?
4: Yeah.
3: Here comes the BP fastball. Right down Main Street, babe. Why does Jalen Hurts take so much of the heat then?
2: Because Jalen Hurts doesn't smile like A.J. Brown. Jalen Hurts is sort of a cyborg. Jalen Hurts was trained at the feet of Nick Saban, who, you know, the media is the enemy. The media is not your friend. The media is out to get you. And I think Jalen Hurts has done just a masterful job of handling the Philadelphia media since he's been here. But he does nothing to endear himself. He doesn't play the game. He doesn't feel the need to kiss anybody's backside. I admire the hell out of it. I think it's awesome. I think it's the guy that I want leading my program. I want a guy who doesn't care about pandering to some of the local reporters or pandering to guys in the beat to make sure that they like him, to make sure that they get a fist bump here and there. Jalen didn't care about any of that. Jalen's his own man. He goes about his own business. So he's never going to be as endeared to the fan base or to the local media. And there are too many in the local Philly media that fanboy, that have their favorites, that pick their favorites, that desire the, and they love the approval. They love being close to an athlete or where they can fist bump an athlete. That's cool to them. It's a far different media, let's just say, than the media I grew up in. And maybe that's just the way things have changed nowadays.
1: So, John, is that the reason why the line, I guess the next headline, if you will, after A.J. Brown traded from the Eagles to the Patriots, the very next line is, and so now what is Jalen Hurts going to do without his security blanket? I mean, is that why so much of the energy has already gone back to, well, what is Jalen Hurts going to do? Because he's going to now have to really prove that he's that elite of a quarterback without his top target.
2: Well, let's put it this way. The Philadelphia Eagles quarterback, when I was a child in grade school, it was Ron Jaworski. And Ron Jaworski was always the most vilified man in Philadelphia. He's a legend here now. I play his golf courses, and they're great. I mean, but Jaws was a legend in the town, but he was vilified when I was a kid. If I could tell you the nasty things my father would say about him on a Sunday afternoon, right after we got out of church. But, I mean, the Eagles quarterback is always going to be the most vilified eyed guy in the city of Philadelphia. Always the most scrutinized, always the most under the microscope. It just comes with the position. In some cities, it's the mayor. In this city, we don't care enough about the politics and everything. We care more about the football. So it's sort of like being in Tuscaloosa or being in Athens, Georgia. You know, we care more about the football here. So the football coach, the quarterback, gets more scrutiny. And that's what you know, Jalen Hurts gets. You know, he gets a lot of it.
3: John Kincaid, 97.5 The Fanatic in Philadelphia, joining us here reacting to what we all knew was going to happen, expected to happen. A.J. Brown is now a Patriot, trade done, and no longer with the Eagles here with us on ESPN Radio. All right, so having said all of that, and Tanisha and I were talking about this during the break, and actually earlier on the show also, on air, Devontae Smith is a number one. He's been a number one in high school. He's been a number one in Alabama. He won a Heisman Trophy, a national title, Super Bowl champion. So what is this narrative that Devontae can't be a number one? Where's that coming from?
2: Well, the one thing is that it really isn't coming from the Eagles fan base, because the Eagles fan base loves him. I mean, Slim Reaper is very much beloved here, but he hasn't really gotten his shot to shine because he's another guy, again, trained by Nick Saban. He's a guy who just comes to work, shuts his mouth, goes about his business. And by the way, on some of the biggest stages he's made, like the dagger in Super Bowl 59, some of the biggest plays he comes through. I have no doubt that he can be a huge, huge part of what Sean Mannion's going to do with this new look offense. I just wonder how much in his career he has benefited from the defense being so concerned about the physicality and the attention that A.J. Brown constantly drew. So we'll see. It's going to be a challenge for Devontae Smith. But I'll tell you this, I'm not going to doubt Devontae Smith. I'm not going to doubt the work ethic. I'm not going to doubt the attitude. And I'm not going to doubt the toughness in him, because the man gets knocked down. I mean, he's like one of those crash test dummies and gets up off the ground all the time. So I'm never going to doubt him.
1: Yeah, and you think about big moves being made to kind of set teams up to or reset teams, and obviously the biggest move of the day, albeit A.J. Brown a big move, Myles Garrett a bigger move for the Rams, saying basically blank them picks, we're going after the Super Bowl in 2026. Do you look at this Eagles team and some of the moves that they've made in the offseason and kind of getting themselves reset for a Super Bowl run? Are they done making moves, do you think, John?
2: Well, they might.

0: I don't think wants to build a franchise like that. He wants a franchise because he believes in Philadelphia that you can never do a rebuild. In L.A., Les Snead knew going for the Super Bowl in 2020 when they won it. He knew he could push all his chips to the middle of the table, win a championship, you know, and then they could have a couple years grace period to sort of retool things and then get back at it. Howie Roseman has told us many times, you can't do a rebuild in Philadelphia. You have to sustain. There has to be some sort of long-term relevance and success. So unlike the Sixers, who were stupid enough to do that process, the Philadelphia Eagles believe in sustaining excellence and sustaining relevance. So they just want to keep those draft picks around, and they love getting draft picks in future drafts. And that's just what they do. And I'm anxious to see what they will do, you know, with them. But it's not going to be wheeling and dealing, I do not believe. I think the roster's fairly set for this upcoming year. They got a lot of young guys to pay on the defensive side of the ball. And those draft picks, they're going to be to replenish that offensive line, which is going to need some help in the coming years.
1: Appreciate your time. John Kincaid, host of Kincaid and Soltunas Mornings on 97.5 The Fanatic in Philadelphia. Appreciate you stopping by, Amber and Ian.
2: Anything else you want to
0: I'll try to be
2: though,
0: a little
2: John?
0: More enthusiastic next time, guys.
2: Anything else you want to vent about? I mean, you know.
0: I'm telling you.
2: You're good?
0: Yeah, Young and the Restless has been a little crazy, but General Hospital's been good. So we're good.
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0: have game two of the NBA Finals between the Knicks and Spurs.
1: Carl Anthony Towns gets it, triple covered, sends it to the corner, Bridges for three, and he swishes.
0: The Yanks and Sox renew their rivalry in the Bronx.
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0: We have the latest news from the offseason in the NFL.
3: 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At this point, there is still the possibility that this could pivot back to early tonight.
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4: Finds a shoot. Diggins tried. He can't get it. He's passed.
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5: We're having a great run of finals games, whether you're talking NBA or NHL. And Friday night was an NBA night. The magical run for the Knicks continued in game one of the NBA finals against the Spurs. 11-0 run that closed out their 12th straight postseason win. Now, game two in San Antonio, it was up to the home team to avoid being just the third team in finals history to drop the first two games of the series at home. To get a bounce-back win, ESPN Radio's Harry Douglas said the Spurs had to slow down Jalen Brunson.
6: How much better will Mitch Johnson be as a head coach? Also, when it comes to defensively making sure Jalen Brunson, in certain junctures of the ball game, is not the one killing you. Freddie? I don't care if Landry Shamet, Josh Hart, Mikal Bridges get wide open three-pointers. Who I don't want to shoot the damn basketball in crunch time is Jalen Brunson. Everybody else can beat us. Not him, though.
5: Well, Harry might as well have been coaching the Spurs because Mitch Johnson's game plan out of the gate was to high pressure and trap Brunson, showing bodies the full length of the court. That's easier to do when you have that 7'4 alien playing safety on the back line. And oh yeah, Wembanyama, he can throw it down on the other end of the floor.
7: Under 8 minutes to go in the first. Here's Castle driving, kicks it out to the left side. Keldon Johnson drives dotted line, gets in deep. He's double covered, flips it to Wemby, trailing, goes up and able to flush it down. He was a good 5'8 feet from the basket, but his momentum took him right to the rim.
5: Mark Kestisher, ESPN Radio. So when the home team drops game one of a series, you typically see that team come out and lay the smack down in game two. Well, the Spurs, they play with that kind of desperation in the first quarter. But the Knicks, they found their footing in the second.
7: 10 to shoot. Fires to Hart. They lob it down low in the mismatch. Carl Anthony Towns gets it. Triple covered. Sends it to the corner. Bridges for three. And he swishes.
4: Just, he is under big time duress. Multiple white jerseys. And for that pass to make it to the corner, Carl Anthony Towns again. 14 points, 5 boards, and 2 assists. All kinds of people draped all over him. And he makes that corner pass. That is big time.
5: The analysis from Doris Burke. So Bridges got the bucket to pull New York within one possession. But the story of the first half was the player who had the assist on that basket. After outplaying Wemby in game one, Carl Anthony Towns had more to begin game two, showcasing his combination of size, skills, and shooting. The big man, 17 points, 7 rebounds, 3 assists in the first half. And he capped off that masterpiece with this long-range connection.
7: Brunson dribbling their half court. Now the double comes, gets rid of it. Pass to the corner. Carl Anthony Towns wide open three. Down it goes for Towns.
4: See, a trap came. He got off it immediately. Leads to an open shot.
5: The Knicks led 56-52 at the half after trailing by as many as 12 points. On the flip side, while we did play a Wemby highlight, he had just 7 points on only 2 of 4 shooting after the first 24 minutes. That's right. He had only 4 field goal attempts in the first half. Charles Barkley on the TV broadcast had this at halftime.
8: Wemby's in shock right now. It's probably been a long time since he got his ass kicked like this. I remember when I got in high school, there was a guy named Lewis Jackson.
9: Oh, yeah, that Lewis Jackson?
8: And I remember the first time that I was like, you know, when you're a great player, very rarely you just get your ass kicked. Lewis Jackson did it to me in high school. Leonard Mitchell did it to me in college at LSU. Wimby's spinning. You see, he's throwing the ball all over the place. It's a shock to his system. He's too young to understand. Like, I got over it. But right now, he's turning the ball over. He is so flustered right now. And listen, we can say what we want to. He's 22. He's going to own the league soon. But right now,
10: he's being owned.
8: Our big cat is just taking his ass to the woodshed, plain and simple.
5: Said like only Charles Barkley can. Now, somewhere, Lewis Jackson is out here saying, yeah, I told y'all I was giving Chuck the business back in the day. Of course, it's great to have Inside the NBA. It's a part of the ESPN ABC coverage of the NBA Finals. So laying the smackdown, taking Wemby to the woodshed. That's what the Knicks have done to opponents all playoffs. And they resemble that form to begin the third.
7: Josh Hart chased it down. Gets it to Brunson. He'll pull in transition for three. Oh, net for Jalen Brunson. Knicks fans making noise in a timeout San Antonio. 10-point New York lead.
4: What do great teams do? They close the second quarter with their foot on the gas. They come out looking to put enormous pressure on the young Spurs, and it's a 10-point New York edge.
5: Oh, but that three, you could really hear in that call the Knicks fans that made the trip to San Antonio. They really made their presence felt. But a key swing in the third quarter was Karl-Anthony Towns picking up a couple of, shall we say, questionable foul calls, sending him to the bench with four. Now, the Spurs, they made a push to cut it to four late in the third. And then it was time for Brunson to go to the bench, which meant no Karl-Anthony Towns and no Brunson in to close the quarter. Didn't matter. Knicks still increased their lead to nine. Now on to the fourth. And seemingly, whenever the Spurs cut it to two possessions, the Knicks would land a haymaker. This time, it felt like a knockout blow.
7: Brunson dribbles out to the right side. Wembanyama trails him. Now they send it over to the left corner to Karl-Anthony Towns. Holding it back. Will baseball pass it all the way across to the right corner. Here's OG Anunoby driving against Wemby. Flushes against Wemby. Victor tried to block it and couldn't. 97-83. Knicks by 14.
5: If there was a play that was a symbol of the series to that point, that was your play. A dunk on Wemby to highlight how undeterred the Knicks have been. New York once again pushed their advantage. So 14 points after that basket in the fourth, putting the Spurs in danger of joining the 93 Suns against the Bulls and the 95 Magic against the Rockets as home teams to drop the first two games of the finals. San Antonio needed a run, and boy, did they get one.
7: Down floor, Harper will peel to his left and will settle things down. San Antonio down a deuce. Harper drives deep for the tie. Yes! Dylan Harper ties it up, and the Spurs have scored the last 14.
11: Dylan Harper, the only non-starter in the game.
5: A 14-0 run, just in the nick of time, against the Knicks, to tie it up. The rookie in transition, Dylan Harper, he has a nose for the rim. And he was also the igniter on the play that gave them the lead.
7: Bridges to his right. Bridges attacks. Pass is stolen. Got tipped it into the hands of Harper. Harper one on two. Dylan stops, cut off, finds Wemby on the cut. Goes deep. Goes for the layup. And one for the lead. Victor Wembanyama, with 57 seconds to go, has put San Antonio in front.
5: Uh-oh, you knew it was a classic at this point. And our crew is up for the moment. Mark Kestenstra, PJ Carlissimo, Doris Burke just holding it down on ESPN Radio. It was straight bedlam. A turnaround half for Wemby and a turnaround overall fourth quarter for the San Antonio Spurs. Free throw good. A two-point lead for the Spurs. Time for a Knicks counter. And Mr. Clutch.
7: Harassing defense by Harper. Brunson spins out of it into the front court. Picked up by Champagne. Brunson will back off. Now dribbles on the crossover to the right. To the dotted line. Fades. One-legged jumper. Good for the tie at 104.
5: Again, big basket after big basket down the stretch. That was a really tough shot. A one-legged fade to tie it up. Now, on the next possession, Wemby missed a jumper, and the Knicks got the rebound with 30 seconds left. Again, we're crunch time, game two in the NBA Finals. And after the Spurs took the foul to give, which proved to be significant, Here's the ensuing Knicks possession.
7: Brunson holding between the circles. Ananobi sets the screen. Brunson bounces to the right. Cuts on Wembanyama to the top. Jumper's a miss. Wemby the rebound. 13 seconds to go. His pass to Castle. Turned it over. Castle didn't see it. Brunson got knocked down. And Wemby fouled him. Free throws coming for Brunson with 9.5 seconds to go. Another late game turnover by the Spurs in these finals.
5: Yeah, a turnover and then a foul. So a mistake compounded by a mistake. That's two in the key moments of the game. And, of course, I mentioned that foul to give because the foul to give was the first inside of 2 minutes, meaning that second one was one that put them over the limit. And it meant Brunson, an 85% free throw shooter, went to the free throw line. That's just an example of a young team playing too fast in a big moment, right? You had the 22-year-old Wemby and a 21-year-old Castle. They were not on the same page. A devastating mistake. It led to Brunson making one of the two free throws. It gave the Knicks the lead, but still time for a final possession for the Spurs.
7: Here we go. Baseline right. Down a point. 7 seconds to go. Inbound is De'Aaron Fox. Fox has it with 20 points tonight. Fox now pass to Wemby. Wemby rises. His shot's no good. Rebound Knicks. Game's over. Lucky 13 for the Knicks. Their 13th straight win has given New York a 2-0 lead, and they're headed to Madison Square Garden for the next two in these NBA Finals.
5: Hey, I'm sure there's some luck with it, but a lot of skill involved, too. Knicks 105, Spurs 104 in New York with their fans traveling to San Antonio. They've done all playoffs, and wherever they've played, New York leads the series 2-0, and teams have a 32-5 series record in the NBA Finals, went up 2-0. The last loss, you have to go back to 2016 when the Warriors blew their 3-1 lead to the Cavaliers. After the game on ABC, Carl Anthony Towns, who was a star.
12: Carl, we could see you looking up to the sky. I think I know who you were talking to, but what were you saying to Mom?
13: I needed to stop. You know, it's amazing as you go through life. If you lose a parent, anyone's listening, you just look for signs. And I'll take any sign I could get. And I prayed to her strong before that possession. A great player, got a great shot. It just didn't go in. And I mean, it's great defense. Shout out to Mitch. Shout out to our team. But, you know, I take it as a sign. My mom is here with me, so I appreciate her so much.
12: Yeah, let's take a look at it again. Just take us through that last defensive stand. Like, what were you guys saying to each other?
13: I mean, just we got to get a stop. We got to get a stop. We haven't got a stop all quarter. We put ourselves in a great position. The reason we won this game is because we gave ourselves a lead. We played hard. We got ourselves a lead. It's something we've done so well in this playoffs. We've gotten the leads and we've held the lead. Today, the Spurs fought. They got themselves back into the game, put themselves with a chance to win. And you know, the grit, the resiliency, New York City showed up. The fans showed up. The energy showed up. And we found a way to get it done.
12: And again, your defense against Victor Wembanyama. Just how did you keep Victor from beating you guys tonight?
13: Like I said, he's a great player. He's a once-in-a-generation player. You got to make it difficult on him. So just, you know, utilizing my experience, utilizing my size, my skill, and just try to make it difficult for him.
12: Job is half done. 2-0 lead heading to New York. How does that sound to you?
13: And I'm just happy to be playing basketball. I love this game. I love this game so much. It's taken me and my family to places I never thought I could see. It's kept me alive. I'm forever grateful.
12: Good luck the rest of the way.
5: Carl Anthony Towns with Lisa Salters after the win. 21 points, 13 rebounds, 4 assists. He joined his teammate Jalen Brunson, who had 20 points, 5 boards, and 6 assists. And of course, the go-ahead free throw right at the end of the game. 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Coming up next, Roland Garros has reached the final stages. 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
8: 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And the answer is an emphatic yes.
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19: The Stanley Cup Final on ABC is more than a quest for the cup. 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
20: 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He'll walk us through the Philadelphia Eagles' three most recent trips to the Super Bowl. 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
1: 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German tennis standout Alexander Zverev, one win away from his first ever Grand Slam title. Zverev advanced past Czech Jakub Mensik in four sets in the Roland Garros semifinals on Friday.
2: I mean, it's not been like that long. It was last year, so it's not like a very, very long period of time. And throughout most of the time, I was either number two or number three in the world. So I do feel like I can get back to those stages, and I do feel like I will get back to the stages throughout the entire period. You know, I didn't play well last year. I was not playing the best tennis last year, but I felt like I was going to find it again. And, of course, I'm happy to be back at the stage.
1: Well, in Sunday's finals, Zverev will face 14th-ranked Flavio Cobolli. Now, Cobolli advanced when Matteo Arnaldi withdrew before their all-Italian semifinal due to a virus. So Cobolli will be Zverev's highest-ranked opponent at Roland Garros. He hasn't faced a player inside the top 25 of the ATP rankings en route to making the final. So he's the first player to make a major final without facing a top 25 player since the last time Zverev did it, the 2020 U.S. Open. It's just been that kind of year at Roland Garros on both sides, men's and women's. So meanwhile, more unpredictability on the women's side. Russia's Mira Andreeva will take on Maja Chwalinska of Poland in the final at Roland Garros, that on Saturday. Both players, unlikely runs, could culminate in their first major title. For Chwalinska, it's only her third Grand Slam main draw, an opportunity to make history, becoming the first qualifier to win the title, and only the second qualifier to win a major. Now, back to the States. Not everything turning up roses for New York, even though it seems that way with the way the Knicks are playing. Aaron Judge, he spoke for the first time since the news was revealed that he would miss 4 to 6 weeks with a stress fracture in his right rib. The MVP said the injury dates back from him diving for a ball in late April, but he continued to play through it. Here's manager Aaron Boone.
3: Yeah, I mean, obviously, you're not going to replace Aaron Judge, and we all know how important he is to our club, but we're also very confident in our ability to go out there and absolutely have the expectation to continue to win games. You know, we've built this team, you know, in the last couple of years trying to shore different things up. Obviously, we feel great about our starting rotation, and they've been mostly excellent all season long, giving us a chance to win day in and day out, and expect that to continue. And we have a lot of good players and some that are going to get some opportunities to go and run with something. You know, Spencer's back up today. Jason Dominguez starts his rehab assignment today, and he was playing really well for us when he went down. So I feel great about our club. You know, there's no getting around missing Aaron, of course, but hopefully this is something that over the long haul puts us in a better position, because we get to find out about more people and more guys have an opportunity to maybe carve out a role, and all with the expectation that we're going to get our captain back later in the year too. So, you know, we're walking out on that field tonight just like yesterday, expecting to win a ball game.
1: Well, Judge, who was batting .275 with 16 home runs in 43 games through May 12th, certainly a down year from the past couple of seasons. Now, the Yankees without Judge up against the Red Sox, and it was Boston who picked up their first win of the season against the Yankees.
4: 1-1, Contreras
5: swings and drives one, and it's fair, and it's way out of here, and it's launched, and it's gone! WC40 to the moon, and it is 5-2 Red Sox.
1: WEEI 93.7 FM, 5-3 Red Sox beat the Yankees. Contreras is sixth game with three runs batted in this season. Meanwhile, three runs batted in would just be light work for what was going on in the Giants-Cubs game. Is it the 27 Yankees or the San Francisco Giants? This is the way that their offense had 18 runs en route to blitzing the Cubs.
6: And it started to click, I think, really about a month ago as Chapman swings, belts one out to deep left, and forget about this one. Long gone from Chapman. His second homer of the day. Up to eight RBIs for the Giants' third baseman. They will not stop here in Chicago. 16-0.
1: You can hear the boos in Chicago on KMBR. 18-3 is how it finished. The Giants over the Cubs. Now, San Francisco scored 30 runs over a two-game stretch. Their most in a two-game span since 1944. Here's Matt Chapman. When you put up that kind of run production, we'll hear from him after.
7: What was in the water today? Like, I don't even know what to say based on what we just saw. Two home runs for you and seven as a team.
8: Yeah, it was a lot of fun. That was an impressive offensive game from us. I feel like we've been swinging the bats really well lately. And, you know, sometimes, you know, when you have a travel day yesterday to a day game today and a quick turnaround, and, you know, that's when good things happen. So I feel like everybody dug deep today, and we had a great game. It was fun.
7: It was fun to watch.
9: It's more like what was in the coffee today, probably. I mean, it seemed like everybody was sprinting to the
8: coffee
9: box.
8: The coffee was spiked.
9: Hey, Chappie, nice game today. Fourth career Grand Slam. Career high in RBI today. Did you know that with eight? That was your career high.
8: No, I didn't. I didn't know that, but that was awesome. It was great to obviously hit that Grand Slam and kind of get us out in front a little bit there. And, you know, I feel like everybody kind of just kept piling it on from there. So that was a lot of fun. And obviously, it's nice for me to feel like I'm contributing. I've been feeling good lately and been able to, you know, do my part and join in on some of this offense.
1: And that was Matt Chapman after the win on NBC Sports Bay Area as the Giants put up 18 runs on the Cubs. Let's get to a walk-off, a much closer game. L.A. Dodgers over the Angels.
10: Full count to payoff. Freeman lets one fly in the air to deep right center field. We're at the wall, and we're going home! Freddie Freeman with a walk-off home run in the bottom of the ninth inning.
1: AM 570 LA Sports. So drama in what was a low-scoring game. 1-0. The Dodgers top the Angels. Freddie Freeman, his sixth career walk-off home run. First since 2020, and that's not including some of his postseason moments. He's had some classics there. But coming up next, how the Knicks took a classic game to go up 2-0. Sports Center All Night, ESPN Radio.
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1: The Yankees fall to the Red Sox without Aaron Judge. Mayfield says contract talks nowhere close with the Buccaneers. The Knicks survive a Game 2 thriller in San Antonio in the NBA Finals.
2: Here we go. Baseline right. Down a point. 7 seconds to go. Inbound is De'Aaron Fox. Fox has it with 20 points tonight. Fox now pass to Wemby. Wemby rises. His shot's no good. Rebound Knicks. Game's over. Lucky 13 for the Knicks. Their 13th straight win has given New York a 2-0 lead, and they're headed to Madison Square Garden for the next two in these NBA Finals.
1: Knicks up 2-0. Mark Kestenstra with a call on ESPN Radio. Karl Anthony Towns, 21 points. Mikal Bridges and Jalen Brunson, each with 20. And a balanced effort for the Knicks and take advantage of some mistakes down the stretch from San Antonio, despite their comeback being down as many as 14 points in the fourth quarter. Victor Wembanyama does play 40 minutes, scores 29 points after having a rough first half, 11 of 21 shooting. He made two of his six threes, but a big turnover down the stretch inside the game's final 30 seconds. A lot to talk about with this one. Mark Kestenstra, Doris Burke, PJ Carlissimo, they had the call on ESPN Radio, and here is their breakdown.
2: Chris, thank you very much. The San Antonio Spurs, try as they might, down 14, rallied, but could not vanquish the New York Knicks. Jalen Brunson, a free throw late, and Doris Burke, the Knicks defense held on as Wemby missed at the end, and the Knicks have taken two in San Antonio to open the NBA Finals.
3: Heartbreaking losses if you're the San Antonio Spurs, because you led Game 1 and Game 2. You had a lead in the final 2 minutes, and you coughed it up. And how about Jalen Brunson, who has shot it abysmally, but he scores the final 5 points for the New York Knicks. PJ, they don't call him Captain Clutch for nothing, but he owes a lot to Karl Anthony Towns and Mikal Bridges, who was so dynamic in the 3:19 remaining in the third when Brunson and Kat check out, and they needed somebody to command the offense, and that was Mikal Bridges.
4: Yeah, Mikal Bridges was unbelievable. Early on, it was Karl Anthony Towns that carried them when they were struggling. He kept them in the game, got them a lead, actually. He was magnificent. But Mikal Bridges came alive. I still picture that assist that Karl Anthony Towns got. He was underneath the basket, kind of surrounded. He kicked it out to Mikal Bridges, and he made a three with the shot clock on his back, and that just got him going. Made three straight threes. He played with so much confidence in the second half when Jalen Brunson was continuing to struggle. The bench again for the Knicks was really big. They made shot after shot. Landry Shamet's been ridiculous. I mean, they could say he's coming off the bench. They also put him in for defense at the end of the game. He does such a good job for that team. But great grit by both teams. A lot of players just really worked their butts off the entire game. And it turned out the way it should have. It came down to the last shot of the game. San Antonio's going to take that shot anytime. It was a good jump shot. I'm going to call it like a 19-foot jump shot for Victor Wembanyama off a pick and roll. De'Aaron Fox made the right read, kicked it to Wemby, and I want to say wide open, but a good, solid, open look. Didn't go.
3: There's a lot to take, too, Kest.
2: I was going to say, we know what New York's going to be like at home now, up 2-0. Wemby was very vociferous with about 6 minutes to go in their huddle. Yeah. He led them back in it. Three tough possessions down the stretch, missed a shot in the corner, had an unfortunate turnover on an outlet pass and a foul that ends up putting Brunson at the line for the difference, and then had a chance for the game winner.
4: They had the ball in their hands, chance to control the game, not necessarily to win it, but complete control of the game. Dylan Harper, again, a lot of people said Mitch Johnson needs to play Dylan Harper more in the fourth quarter. He did again, and Dylan Harper stepped up and played really well.
3: And I agree with PJ, you know, at the end of our broadcast, he said, Spurs aren't going anywhere. They didn't blink Game 7 on the road against Oklahoma City Thunder. I think their pressure is getting to Jalen Brunson. Brunson finished a 7 for 25 after a 12 for 31. So their pressure's taken a toll. They limited the Knicks again. Second game in a row. A team that's been number one in points, field goal, three-point percentage, number one in efficiency. They held them to 105 again.
5: It's been 43 days since the Knicks' last loss, and they've now won 13 straight, and they're going to take home a 2-0 lead in the series.
4: 13 straight playoff games.
5: Playoff win is different, right?
4: Most of them by double digits, not tonight. And again, Kesty, we talked about it early, came back to bite him. San Antonio Spurs, you can always point to a lot of different stats. That free throw line really hurt San Antonio.
5: Eight misses at the free throw line.
4: Yeah, I mean, you know, you're trying to win a must-win game in your own building, second game in the NBA Finals. You can't shoot 70% from the free throw line.
5: We're headed to New York, and it's a virtual must-win for the San Antonio Spurs. Down 2-0. The Knicks take the first two of the series on the road. Only the third team in Finals history to do that. Final score, Knicks 105, San Antonio 104. For P.J. Carlesimo, Doris Burke, I'm Mark Kestisher, right here on your home for the 2026 NBA Finals, ESPN Radio and the ESPN app. Let's go back to Chris Lewis in the studio.
1: Hey, thanks so much. It just bears repeating. The only thing that's more striking than how well the Knicks are playing throughout these playoffs is how much their fans have just taken over opposing venues. You can just hear it in the background there. The Knicks fans just having a party. But a great call for a great game by our crew, Mark Kestisher, Doris Burke, and P.J. Carlesimo. Jalen Brunson, okay, maybe not as loud of a fourth quarter as he had in game one. And, hey, his field goal percentage has not been strong two games in. But it is two Knicks wins, and he was on ESPN Radio after the game with our reporter, George Sedano.
6: Jalen, they came back. You guys were up 14. How did you guys survive this game?
7: Luck, man. Look, we find a way, honestly, but I got to make free throws. I got to be better. Plain and simple. But thank the Lord for my teammates, man. They always have my back, but I got to be better.
6: You said you're taking this on yourself, understandably so. You're the leader of this team. But tell me about those teammates that you talked about just now. Who stood out the most to you tonight?
7: Kat, Mikhail, OG, even everyone, not named number 11, seriously. They just did their thing. They did their thing.
6: Thank you for not cursing that. All right, you're up 2-0. What is the Garden going to feel like with you guys heading back there up 2-0?
7: I don't know. We're going to wait and see.
6: What do you make of the crowd that was here tonight for you guys?
7: Knicks fans are everywhere, man. I mean, they make their presence felt wherever we go. I mean, there's nobody like them.
6: Jalen, congratulations and thank you, man.
7: Thank you. Appreciate it.
1: You can just hear it in his answers. Jalen Brunson, just a different level of locked in right now. He's not giving you any more than he needs to on any one of those answers. But he scored 20 points in the game. The game high in scoring, though, was Victor Wembanyama. Despite his slow first half, he finished with 29 points. After the game, he talked about, number one, the final possessions of the game, including some mistakes on his part.
8: I'm still very blurry, and that's the whole problem. You know, I need to have more poise, more control over the game. I'm not going to go through the whole possessions, but that's the general image.
1: All right, so blurry. That was an interesting word choice that he had, and that's one of the things that we've liked about Wembanyama throughout the 3 years we've seen him, his thoughtfulness and his answers here. So a follow-up about that blurriness.
9: In terms of being blurry, you said things were blurry. Was that just the last three possessions, or was that sort of the issue all night?
8: I would say the last three possessions. I think we need to put ourselves in better conditions. We're digging ourselves a hole. That's been the theme so far.
1: So we'll finish it up with Victor Wembanyama at the podium with, again, because his answers are really thoughtful and almost different than you hear from an athlete at this stage, is how you manage the emotional highs and lows throughout the playoffs.
8: We need to never get too high, never get too low. Personally, I think I could have been better in recovering from the high of the conference finals. But, I mean, here we are. We can't change the past now. We have to. We're already focused on game three.
1: See, that's what I was talking about. Very rarely do you hear somebody say, okay, we maybe should have handled how we came off of the prior series better. That's in the past, and they'll look forward, but just the ability to think back and look back and admit maybe that you didn't have the right mentality or you could have been better with it is something that you don't get from many NBA superstars. But his team is down 2-0 as the series shifts back to New York. 105-104, Knicks win by 1 point in Game 2. This is SportsCenter All Night. Chris Lewis here on ESPN Radio. Let's take it to the NFL, where Baker Mayfield took the microphone for the first time this offseason, made some headlines by updating us on his contract extension negotiations with the Bucs.
10: Contract stuff, it's happening, starting, the talks and whatnot, but not anywhere close to what, you know, we were thinking. So would love to be here long term, and as of right now, that's not exactly the case. But I'm under contract for 2026, and the guys in that locker room, the staff know that I'm still going to be me. I'm still going to do everything I can to help this team win a Super Bowl, and that's, to me, that's the priority. Everything else will take care of itself. Obviously, yes, I would love to have a long-term deal done, but they know my deadline is as soon as training camp starts, we're not doing any contract stuff. It's all ball, so it's not up to me when that gets done by. But so hopefully before that. If not, then it's still going to have a good year.
1: Not anywhere close is the headline that comes out of that. And having a firm deadline on when we will negotiate and then when we will no longer negotiate, again, is something that is interesting on that answer from Baker Mayfield. Now, he's entering the third year of his three-year contract that he signed in 2024, averaging about over $33 million per season, which is 16th in the league in terms of quarterback pay, so really below the middle of the pack in starters. His numbers were down last year compared to the season before. He threw for over 3,600 yards, 26 touchdowns last season. Here's ESPN reporter Jeremy Fowler on SportsCenter.
11: Yeah, B, the conversation's pretty simple. 11 different quarterbacks in the NFL make at least $50 million a year. Mayfield can make the argument that he's better than at least a few of them, so he's going to need a significant raise. Now, I've asked around, and I'm sensing that Tampa is not overly worried about this right now because they have the next 6 weeks before training camp to potentially hash this out. They see Mayfield in their long-term plans. This hasn't been an ugly negotiation. From my sense, it's still relatively fresh and new, so it's not like they've been talking for months and hit an impasse. They just have to make some progress based on the initial talks. Bucks are dedicated to try to do this, and my sense is Mayfield won't hold out. You heard him there. He sounds like a guy who's going to be at camp regardless and try to put up big numbers in 2026.
1: Let's continue with quarterback extensions, and how about C.J. Stroud?
11: I have talked to some people around the league who believe that Stroud is prepared to play this out in his fourth year as well. What's interesting is Houston is typically very aggressive in trying to re-sign their veterans and get them to extensions. That's happened with defensive players. That has not happened with Stroud. So that could be a tell that nothing's going to happen unless talks perk up here. But Stroud's in a situation where he can take the best deal he can get from Houston this summer, or he can try to play it out and get to those really big numbers because he's shown, especially in year one, what he can do.
1: Meanwhile, the Bears, they look to be one step closer to leaving Illinois. The Bears Board of Directors voted Thursday to advance their stadium development in Hammond, Indiana. The Bears' current lease at Soldier Field, the stadium where they play, it's owned by the city of Chicago. It runs through 2033. Tom Pelissero joined the Rich Eisen Show, and he was asked whether the Bears are really looking to move out of Chicago.
12: Yes, this is real, but nothing is done at this point. There is still the possibility that this could pivot back to Arlington Heights. This is part of a fluid situation, but this is a significant step. It is a major step in the course of their process. They are effectively saying, we've done all the research. We've evaluated all the possibilities. We intend to go to Hammond, Indiana. Still legally, some steps in that process here. But at this point, in the Bears' minds, that is where their focus lies.
1: Well, from a team that right now plays in Chicago to a team that we know will always play in Chicago, at least we believe so. Tune in to baseball action later today. Cubs host the Giants, presented by Progressive Insurance. Coverage begins 1:30 p.m. Eastern on ESPN Radio and the ESPN app. Let's get to a baseball highlight. Mets Padres, and the Mets play much better ball lately on 880 ESPN New York.
13: 2-0 to Terence sends a high fly ball to center. Merrill back onto the track. He's at the wall, and it's gone. Luis Terence dominating tonight. His second extra base hit. It's a two-run home run to straightaway center, and the Mets have a 4-0 lead in the top of the fifth.
1: They blank the Padres 5-0. They've won 6 of 8. Padres have dropped 6 in a row. A couple other notable scores. Phillies beat the White Sox 8-6. Braves double the Pirates 6-3. And the Tigers blast past the Mariners 7-3. Coming up next here on SportsCenter All Night, we shift to the WNBA, where it's a throwback night for one of the league greats. 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
1: WNBA trio of games on a Friday night. Let's start in Chicago. Somehow has been a theme on this show, that city, the Windy City. The Sky, Skylar Diggins, her first year with the team, the former standout from Notre Dame, now playing closer to where she played her college ball, took on the Connecticut Sun towards the bottom of the standings of the WNBA here in the early part of the season. And Diggins, a throwback performance on Ion.
2: Diggins to Cardoso. They're giving her all kinds of space. She has not attempted a three-point shot this season. Cloud. Diggins. Five to shoot. Diggins driving. Diggins! Sneaks pass! Sky Tigg with one of the biggest shots of the night!
1: Skylar Diggins for the Sky. 85-80. They top the Sun. And Diggins scores 24 points, a season high, four assists, her 125th career game in which she scored at least 20 points. Let's go to the Wings Sparks contest. And for the Wings, Arike Ogunbowale, another excellent performance.
3: Beckers, kind of defense by the home crowd. Here's Fudd, the number one pick, circling. Ogunbowale, three to shoot, poked away from behind. Ogunbowale to beat the buzzer. No, gets her own rebound and put back. Wow.
4: Well, talk about staying with the play.
1: 30 points for Ogunbowale on Ion in the Wings. 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Mercury finished the Fire 78-72, and that's your trio of games of the WNBA. 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
0: Number five.
1: In Detroit, the Tigers defeated the Mariners, and Spencer Torkelson's two-run home run put them up for good. 97-1, the ticket has the call.
6: The 1-2, swinging the fly ball, left field. This one's deep. Got a chance. Goodbye! Kept throwing the slider and hung one, and Spencer Torkelson did not miss. Ninth of the year. 7-3 Tigers in the eighth.
0: Number four.
1: The Giants won big in Chicago, and they were sparked by a grand slam by Matt Chapman. KMBR has the call.
7: 1-0, he swings and drives this one out to left center. Crow Armstrong is back. He's at the track, looking up. It is another Giants grand slam. Matt Chapman joins the party.
0: Number three.
1: The Red Sox got their first win of the year over the Yankees thanks to a two-run home run by Wilson Contreras. 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
6: Swings and drives one. And it's fair. It is way out of here. It is launched. It is gone. WC40 to the moon. And it is 5-2 Red Sox.
0: Number two.
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9: 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Freeman lets one fly in the air to deep right center field. We're at the wall, and we're going home! Freddie Freeman with a walk-off home run in the bottom of the ninth inning.
0: Number one.
1: The Knicks go up 2-0 in the NBA Finals. And here's the final call on ESPN Radio.
10: Fox has it with 20 points tonight. Fox now pass to Wemby. Wemby rises. His shot's no good. Rebound Knicks. Game's over. Lucky 13 for the Knicks. Their 13th straight win has given New York a 2-0 lead. And they're headed to Madison Square Garden for the next two in these NBA Finals.
1: Whenever you have a game in the NBA Finals or any kind of finals that goes down to literally the last possession, you get a good one. And that one was fun. Spurs were down 14 in the fourth. They come back. They take the lead. Brunson hits a fadeaway to tie it. the turnover down the stretch of the game where Wembanyama threw it to Castle, who wasn't looking. Brunson Stolik got fouled, hit the free throw, go out in front. He just heard the play to end the game. Knicks up 2-0. Mike Brown, head coach for the Knicks, he was proud of his team after the game.
11: Our guys just kept fighting. They kept fighting. And the one thing I told them that, you know, you work on connectivity throughout the course of the year for moments like these. And no matter what run they went on, no matter at what time of the game, our guys just kept uplifting one another. Not just the guys on the floor, but the guys on the bench.

0: is the interim coach, or the acting coach is probably the better way to phrase it, during one of those runs. And not to mention the head coach of the Cavs, now the head coach of the Knicks, and they are two games away from the NBA Finals victory, and they have two at home. You know, the Garden is just going to be absolutely insane coming up. But coming up next, you can hear those Knicks chants from across the country. How did they do it this time? This is SportsCenter All Night on ESPN Radio.
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2: 1 second left. The Cavs are down two. Will they be down 0-2? Williams holds. Hooks the pass. Gets it to James. Here's a three for the win. Oh, it is good.
1: And we're just getting started. The NBA is on ESPN Radio. SportsCenter All Night. More still to come.
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1: 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We have game two of the NBA Finals between the Knicks and Spurs.
14: Carl Anthony Towns gets it, triple covered, sends it to the corner, Bridges for three, and he swishes.
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17: Five to shoot. Diggins tried. Diggins! He's passed! High kick!
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1: We're having a great run of finals games, whether you're talking NBA or NHL. And Friday night was an NBA night. The magical run for the Knicks continued in game one of the NBA finals against the Spurs. 11-0 run that closed out their 12th straight postseason win. Now, game two in San Antonio, it was up to the home team to avoid being just the third team in finals history to drop the first two games of the series at home. To get a bounce-back win, ESPN Radio's Harry Douglas said the Spurs had to slow down Jalen Brunson.
2: How much better will Mitch Johnson be as a head coach? Also, when it comes to defensively making sure Jalen Brunson in certain junctures of the ball game is not the one killing you. Freddie, I don't care if Landry Shamet, Josh Hart, Mikal Bridges get wide open three-pointers. Who I don't want to shoot the damn basketball in crunch time is Jalen Brunson. Everybody else can beat us. Not him, though.
1: Well, Harry might as well have been coaching the Spurs because Mitch Johnson's game plan out of the gate was the high pressure and trap Brunson, showing bodies the full length of the court. That's easier to do when you have that 7'4 alien playing safety on the back line. And oh yeah, Wembanyama, he can throw it down on the other end of the floor.
3: Under 8 minutes to go in the first. Here's Castle driving, kicks it out to the left side. Keldon Johnson drives dotted line, gets in deep. He's double covered, flips it to Wemby, trailing, goes up and able to flush it down. He was a good 5-8 feet from the basket, but his momentum took him right to the rim.
1: Mark Esposito, ESPN Radio. So when the home team drops game one of a series, you typically see that team come out and lay the smackdown in game two. Well, the Spurs, they play with that kind of desperation in the first quarter. But the Knicks, they found their footing in the second.
3: 10 to shoot. Fires to Hart. They lob it down low in the mismatch. Karl Anthony Towns gets it. Triple covered. Sends it to the corner. Bridges for three. And he swishes.
4: Just he is under big time duress. Multiple white jerseys. And for that pass to make it to the corner, Karl Anthony Towns again. 14 points, 5 boards, and 2 assists. All kinds of people draped all over him. And he makes that corner pass. That is big time.
1: The analysis from Doris Burke. So Bridges got the bucket to pull New York within one possession. But the story of the first half was the player who had the assist on that basket. After outplaying Wemby in game one, Karl Anthony Towns had more to begin game two, showcasing his combination of size, skills, and shooting. The big man, 17 points, 7 rebounds, 3 assists in the first half. And he capped off that masterpiece with this long-range connection.
3: Brunson dribbling their half court. Now the double comes, gets rid of it. Pass to the corner. Karl Anthony Towns wide open three. Down it goes for Towns.
4: See, a trap came. He got off it immediately. Leads to an open shot.
1: The Knicks led 56-52 at the half after trailing by as many as 12 points. On the flip side, while we did play a Wemby highlight, he had just 7 points on only 2 of 4 shooting after the first 24 minutes. That's right. He had only 4 field goal attempts in the first half. Charles Barkley on the TV broadcast had this at halftime.
5: Wemby's in shock right now. It's probably been a long time since he got his ass kicked like this. I remember when I got in high school, there was a guy named Lewis Jackson.
6: Oh, yeah, that Lewis Jackson?
5: And I remember the first time that I was like, you know, when you're a great player, very rarely you just get your ass kicked. Lewis Jackson did it to me in high school. Leonard Mitchell did it to me in college at LSU. Wemby's spinning. You see, he's throwing the ball all over the place. It's a shock to his system. He's too young to understand. Like, I got over it. But right now, he's turning the ball over. He is so flustered right now. And listen, we can say what we want to. He's 22. He's going to own the league soon. But right now,
6: he's being owned.
5: Our big cat is just taking his ass to the woodshed, plain and simple.
1: Said like only Charles Barkley can. Now, somewhere, Lewis Jackson is out here saying, yeah, I told y'all I was giving Chuck the business back in the day. Of course, it's great to have Inside the NBA. It's a part of the ESPN ABC coverage of the NBA Finals. So laying the smackdown, taking Wemby to the woodshed. That's what the Knicks have done to opponents all playoffs. And they resemble that form to begin the third.
3: Josh Hart chased it down. Gets it to Brunson. He'll pull in transition for three. All net for Jalen Brunson. Knicks fans making noise in a timeout San Antonio. 10-point New York lead.
4: What do great teams do? They close the second quarter with their foot on the gas. They come out looking to put enormous pressure on the young Spurs, and it's a 10-point New York edge.
1: Well, with that three, you could really hear in that call the Knicks fans that made the trip to San Antonio. They really made their presence felt. But a key swing in the third quarter was Karl-Anthony Towns picking up a couple of, shall we say, questionable foul calls, sending him to the bench with four. Now, the Spurs, they made a push to cut it to four late in the third, and then it was time for Brunson to go to the bench, which meant no Karl-Anthony Towns and no Brunson in to close the quarter. Didn't matter. Knicks still increased their lead to nine. Now on to the fourth. And seemingly, whenever the Spurs cut it to two possessions, the Knicks would land a haymaker. This time, it felt like a knockout blow.
3: Brunson dribbles out to the right side. Wembanyama trails him. Now they send it over to the left corner to Karl-Anthony Towns. Holding it back. Will baseball pass it all the way across to the right corner. Here's OG Anunoby driving against Wemby. Flushes against Wemby. Victor tried to block it and couldn't. 97-83. Knicks by 14.
1: If there was a play that was a symbol of the series to that point, that was your play. A dunk on Wemby to highlight how undeterred the Knicks have been. New York once again pushed their advantage. So 14 points after that basket in the fourth, putting the Spurs in danger of joining the 93 Suns against the Bulls and the 95 Magic against the Rockets as home teams to drop the first two games of the finals. San Antonio needed a run, and boy, did they get one.
3: Down floor, Harper will peel to his left and will settle things down. San Antonio down a deuce. Harper drives deep for the tie. Yes! Dylan Harper ties it up, and the Spurs have scored the last 14.
7: Dylan Harper, the only non-starter in the game.
1: A 14-0 run, just in the nick of time, against the Knicks, to tie it up. The rookie in transition, Dylan Harper, he has a nose for the rim. And he was also the igniter on the play that gave them the lead.
3: Bridges to his right. Bridges attacks. Pass is stolen. Got tipped and into the hands of Harper. Harper one on two. Dylan stops, cut off, finds Wemby on the cut. Goes deep. Goes for the layup. And one for the lead. Victor Wembanyama, with 57 seconds to go, has put San Antonio in front.
1: Oh, you knew it was a classic at this point. And our crew is up for the moment. Mark Kestenstra, PJ Carlissimo, Doris Burke just holding it down on ESPN Radio. It was straight bedlam. A turnaround half for Wemby and a turnaround overall fourth quarter for the San Antonio Spurs. Free throw good. A two-point lead for the Spurs. Time for a Knicks counter. And Mr. Clutch.
3: Harassing defense by Harper. Brunson spins out of it into the front court. Picked up by Champagne. Brunson will back off. Now dribbles on the crossover to the right. To the dotted line. Fades. One-legged jumper. Good for the tie at 104.
1: Again, big basket after big basket down the stretch. That was a really tough shot. A one-legged fade to tie it up. Now, on the next possession, Wemby missed a jumper, and the Knicks got the rebound with 30 seconds left. Again, we're crunch time, game two of the NBA Finals. And after the Spurs took the foul to give, which proved to be significant, here's the ensuing Knicks possession.
3: Brunson holding between the circles. Anunoby sets a screen. Brunson bounces to the right. Cuts on Wembanyama to the top. Jumper's a miss. Wemby the rebound. 13 seconds to go. His pass to Castle. Turns it over. Castle didn't see it. Brunson got knocked down. And Wemby fouled him. Free throws coming for Brunson with 9.5 seconds to go. Another late game turnover by the Spurs in these finals.
1: Yeah, a turnover and then a foul. So a mistake compounded by a mistake. That's two in the key moments of the game. And, of course, I mentioned that foul to give because the foul to give was the first inside of 2 minutes, meaning that second one was one that put them over the limit and it meant Brunson, an 85% free throw shooter, went to the free throw line. That's just an example of a young team playing too fast in a big moment, right? You had the 22-year-old Wemby and a 21-year-old Castle. They were not on the same page. A devastating mistake. It led to Brunson making one of the two free throws. It gave the Knicks the lead, but still time for a final possession for the Spurs.
3: Here we go. Baseline right. Down a point. 7 seconds to go. Inbounded De'Aaron Fox. Fox has it with 20 points tonight. Fox now pass to Wemby. Wemby rises. His shot's no good. Rebound Knicks. Game's over. Lucky 13 for the Knicks. Their 13th straight win has given New York a 2-0 lead, and they're headed to Madison Square Garden for the next two in these NBA Finals.
1: Hey, I'm sure there's some luck with it, but a lot of skill involved, too. Knicks 105, Spurs 104, and New York, with their fans traveling to San Antonio, like they've done all playoffs and wherever they've played, New York leads the series 2-0, and teams have a 32-5 series record in the NBA Finals, went up 2-0. The last loss, you have to go back to 2016 when the Warriors blew their 3-1 lead to the Cavaliers. After the game on ABC, Carl Anthony Towns, who was a star.
8: Carl, we could see you looking up to the sky. I think I know who you were talking to, but what were you saying to Mom?
9: I needed to stop. You know, it's amazing. As you go through life, if you lose a parent, anyone's listening, you just look for signs. And I'll take any sign I could get, and I prayed to her strong before that possession. A great player, got a great shot. It just didn't go in. And I mean, it's great defense. Shout out to Mitch. Shout out to our team. But, you know, I take it as a sign. My mom was here with me, so I appreciate her so much.
8: Yeah, let's take a look at it again. Just take us through that last defensive stand. Like, what were you guys saying to each other?
9: I mean, just we got to get a stop. We got to get a stop. We haven't got a stop all quarter. We put ourselves in a great position. The reason we won this game is because we gave ourselves a lead. We played hard. We got ourselves a lead. It's something we've done so well in this playoffs. We've gotten leads and we've held the lead. Today, the Spurs fought. They got themselves back into the game, put themselves with a chance to win. And you know, the grit, the resiliency, New York City showed up. The fans showed up. The energy showed up. And we found a way to get it done.
8: And again, your defense against Victor Wembanyama. Just how did you keep Victor from beating you guys tonight?
9: Like I said, he's a great player. He's a once-in-a-generation player. You got to make it difficult on him. So just, you know, utilizing my experience, utilizing my size, my skill, and just try to make it difficult for him.
8: Job is half done. 2-0 lead heading to New York. How does that sound to you?
9: And I'm just happy to be playing basketball. I love this game. I love this game so much. It's taken me and my family to places I never thought I could see. It's kept me alive. I'm forever grateful.
8: Good luck the rest of the way.
1: Carl Anthony Towns with Lisa Salters after the win. 21 points, 13 rebounds, 4 assists. He joined his teammate Jalen Brunson, who had 20 points, 5 boards, and 6 assists. Of course, the go-ahead free throw right at the end of the game. A thrilling ending on a classic game on ESPN Radio. 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
1: 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German tennis standout Alexander Zverev, one win away from his first ever Grand Slam title. Zverev advanced past Czech Jakub Mensik in four sets in the Roland Garros semifinals on Friday.
2: I mean, it's not been like that long. It was last year, so it's not like a very, very long period of time. And throughout most of the time, I was either number two or number three in the world. So I do feel like I can get back to those stages, and I do feel like I will get back to the stages throughout the entire period. You know, I didn't play well last year. I was not playing the best tennis last year, but I felt like I was going to find it again. And, of course, I'm happy to be back at the stage.
1: Well, in Sunday's finals, Zverev will face 14th-ranked Flavio Cobolli. Now, Cobolli advanced when Matteo Arnaldi withdrew before their all-Italian semifinal due to a virus. So Cobolli will be Zverev's highest-ranked opponent at Roland Garros. He hasn't faced a player inside the top 25 of the ATP rankings en route to making the final. So he's the first player to make a major final without facing a top 25 player since the last time Zverev did it, the 2020 U.S. Open. It's just been that kind of year at Roland Garros on both sides, men's and women's. So meanwhile, more unpredictability on the women's side. Russia's Mira Andreeva will take on Maja Chwalinska of Poland in the final at Roland Garros, that on Saturday. Both players, unlikely runs, could culminate in their first major title. For Chwalinska, it's only her third Grand Slam main draw, an opportunity to make history, becoming the first qualifier to win the title and only the second qualifier to win a major. Now, back to the States. Not everything turning up roses for New York, even though it seems that way with the way the Knicks are playing. Aaron Judge, he spoke for the first time since the news was revealed that he would miss 4 to 6 weeks with a stress fracture in his right rib. The MVP said the injury dates back from him diving for a ball in late April, but he continued to play through it. Here's manager Aaron Boone.
3: Yeah, I mean, obviously, you're not going to replace Aaron Judge, and we all know how important he is to our club, but we're also very confident in our ability to go out there and absolutely have the expectation to continue to win games. You know, we've built this team, you know, in the last couple of years trying to shore different things up. Obviously, we feel great about our starting rotation, and they've been mostly excellent all season long, giving us a chance to win day in and day out, and expect that to continue. And we have a lot of good players and some that are going to get some opportunities to go and run with something. You know, Spencer's back up today. Jason Dominguez starts his rehab assignment today, and he was playing really well for us when he went down. So I feel great about our club. You know, there's no getting around missing Aaron, of course, but hopefully this is something that over the long haul puts us in a better position, because we get to find out about more people and more guys have an opportunity to maybe carve out a role, and all with the expectation that we're going to get our captain back later in the year too. So, you know, we're walking out on that field tonight, just like yesterday, expecting to win a ball game.
1: Well, Judge, who was batting .275 with 16 home runs in 43 games through May 12th, certainly a down year from the past couple of seasons. Now, the Yankees without Judge up against the Red Sox, and it was Boston who picked up their first win of the season against the Yankees.
4: 1-1, Contreras.
5: Swings and drives one. And it's fair, it is way out of here. It is launched, and it's gone! WC 40 to the moon, and it is 5-2 Red Sox.
1: WEEI 93.7 FM, 5-3 Red Sox beat the Yankees. Contreras is sixth game with three runs batted in this season. Meanwhile, three runs batted in would just be light work for what was going on in the Giants-Cubs game. Is it the 27 Yankees or the San Francisco Giants? This way that their offense had 18 runs en route to blitzing the Cubs.
6: And it started to click, I think, really about a month ago as Chapman swings, belts one out to deep left, and forget about this one. Long gone from Chapman. His second homer of the day. Up to eight RBIs for the Giants' third baseman. They will not stop here in Chicago. 16-0.
1: You can hear the boos in Chicago on KMBR. 18-3 is how it finished. The Giants over the Cubs. Now, San Francisco scored 30 runs over a two-game stretch. Their most in a two-game span since 1944. Here's Matt Chapman. When you put up that kind of run production, we'll hear from him after.
7: What was in the water today? Like, I don't even know what to say based on what we just saw. Two home runs for you and seven as a team.
8: Yeah, it was a lot of fun. That was an impressive offensive game from us. I feel like we've been swinging the bats really well lately. And, you know, sometimes, you know, when you have a travel day yesterday to a day game today and a quick turnaround, and, you know, that's when good things happen. So I feel like everybody dug deep today, and we had a great game. It was fun.
7: It was fun to watch.
9: It's more like what was in the coffee today, probably. I mean, it seemed like everybody was sprinting to the box.
8: The coffee was spiked.
9: Hey, Chappy, nice game today. Fourth career Grand Slam, career high in RBI today. Did you know that with eight? That was your career high.
8: No, I didn't. I didn't know that, but that was awesome. It was great to obviously hit that Grand Slam and kind of get us out in front a little bit there. And, you know, I feel like everybody kind of just kept piling it on from there. So that was a lot of fun. And obviously, it's nice for me to feel like I'm contributing. I've been feeling good lately and been able to, you know, do my part and join in on some of this offense.
1: And that was Matt Chapman after the win on NBC Sports Bay Area as the Giants put up 18 runs on the Cubs. Let's get to a walk-off, a much closer game. L.A. Dodgers over the Angels.
10: Full count to payoff. Freeman lets one fly in the air to deep right center field. We're at the wall, and we're going home! Freddie Freeman with a walk-off home run in the bottom of the ninth inning.
1: AM 570 LA Sports. So drama in what was a low-scoring game. 1-0. The Dodgers topped the Angels. Freddie Freeman, his sixth career walk-off home run. First since 2020, and that's not including some of his postseason moments. He's had some classics there. But coming up next, how the Knicks took a classic game to go up 2-0. 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
18: 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But for the first time, I'm betting that he's tempted.
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1: The Yankees fall to the Red Sox without Aaron Judge. Mayfield says contract talks nowhere close with the Buccaneers. The Knicks survive a Game 2 thriller in San Antonio in the NBA Finals.
2: Here we go. Baseline right. Down a point. 7 seconds to go. Inbounded De'Aaron Fox. Fox has it with 20 points tonight. Fox now pass to Wemby. Wemby rises. His shot's no good. Rebound Knicks. Game's over. Lucky 13 for the Knicks. Their 13th straight win has given New York a 2-0 lead, and they're headed to Madison Square Garden for the next two in these NBA Finals.
1: Knicks up 2-0. Mark Hestisher with the call on ESPN Radio. Karl Anthony Towns, 21 points. Mikal Bridges and Jalen Brunson, each with 20. And a balanced effort for the Knicks to take advantage of some mistakes down the stretch from San Antonio, despite their comeback being down as many as 14 points in the fourth quarter. Victor Wembanyama does play 40 minutes, scores 29 points after having a rough first half, 11 of 21 shooting. He made two of his six threes, but a big turnover down the stretch inside the game's final 30 seconds. A lot to talk about with this one. Mark Kestisher, Doris Burke, PJ Carlissimo, they had the call on ESPN Radio, and here is their breakdown.
2: Chris, thank you very much. The San Antonio Spurs, try as they might, down 14, rallied, but could not vanquish the New York Knicks. Jalen Brunson, a free throw late, and Doris Burke, the Knicks defense held on as Wemby missed at the end, and the Knicks have taken two in San Antonio to open the NBA Finals.
3: Heartbreaking losses if you're the San Antonio Spurs, because you led Game 1 and Game 2. You had a lead in the final 2 minutes, and you coughed it up. And how about Jalen Brunson, who has shot it abysmally, but he scores the final 5 points for the New York Knicks. PJ, they don't call him Captain Clutch for nothing, but he owes a lot to Karl Anthony Towns and Mikal Bridges, who was so dynamic in the 3:19 remaining in the third when Brunson and Kat check out, and they needed somebody to command the offense, and that was Mikal Bridges.
4: Yeah, Mikal Bridges was unbelievable. Early on, it was Karl Anthony Towns that carried them when they were struggling. He kept them in the game, got them a lead, actually. He was magnificent. But Mikal Bridges came alive. I still picture that assist that Karl Anthony Towns got. He was underneath the basket, kind of surrounded. He kicked it out to Mikal Bridges, and he made a three with the shot clock on his back, and that just got him going. Made three straight threes. He played with so much confidence in the second half when Jalen Brunson was continuing to struggle. The bench again for the Knicks was really big. They made shot after shot. Landry Shamet's been ridiculous. I mean, they say he's coming off the bench. They also put him in for defense at the end of the game. He does such a good job for that team. But great grit by both teams. A lot of players just really worked their butts off the entire game. And it turned out the way it should have. It came down to the last shot of the game. San Antonio's going to take that shot anytime. It was a good jump shot. I'm going to call it like a 19-foot jump shot for Victor Wembanyama off a pick and roll. De'Aaron Fox made the right read, kicked it to Wemby, and I want to say wide open, but a good, solid, open look. Didn't go.
3: It's a lot to take, too, Kest.
2: I was going to say, we know what New York's going to be like at home now, up 2-0. Wemby was very vociferous with about 6 minutes to go in their huddle. Yeah. He led them back in it. Three tough possessions down the stretch, missed a shot in the corner, had an unfortunate turnover on an outlet pass and a foul that ends up putting Brunson at the line for the difference, and then had a chance for the game winner.
4: They had the ball in their hands, chance to control the game, not necessarily to win it, but complete control of the game. Dylan Harper, again, a lot of people said Mitch Johnson needs to play Dylan Harper more in the fourth quarter. He did again, and Dylan Harper stepped up and played really well.
3: And I agree with PJ, you know, at the end of our broadcast, he said, Spurs aren't going anywhere. They didn't blink Game 7 on the road against Oklahoma City Thunder. I think their pressure is getting to Jalen Brunson. Brunson finished a 7 for 25 after a 12 for 31. So their pressure's taken a toll. They limited the Knicks again. Second game in a row. A team that's been number one in points, field goal, three-point percentage, number one in efficiency. They held them to 105 again.
2: It's been 43 days since the Knicks' last loss, and they've now won 13 straight, and they're going to take home a 2-0 lead in the series.
4: 13 straight playoff games.
2: Playoff win is different, right?
4: Most of them by double digits, not tonight. And again, Kesty, we talked about it early, came back to bite him. San Antonio Spurs, you can always point to a lot of different stats. That free throw line really hurt San Antonio.
2: Eight misses at the free throw line.
4: I mean, you know, you're trying to win a must-win game in your own building, second game in the NBA Finals. You can't shoot 70% from the free throw line.
2: We're headed to New York, and it's a virtual must-win for the San Antonio Spurs. Down 2-0. The Knicks take the first two of the series on the road. Only the third team in Finals history to do that. Final score, Knicks 105, San Antonio 104. For P.J. Carlesimo, Doris Burke, I'm Mark Kestisher, right here on your home for the 2026 NBA Finals, ESPN Radio and the ESPN app. Let's go back to Chris Lewis in the studio.
1: Hey, thanks so much. It just bears repeating. The only thing that's more striking than how well the Knicks are playing throughout these playoffs is how much their fans have just taken over opposing venues. You can just hear it in the background there. The Knicks fans just having a party. But a great call for a great game by our crew, Mark Kestisher, Doris Burke, and P.J. Carlesimo. Jalen Brunson, okay, maybe not as loud of a fourth quarter as he had in game one. And, hey, his field goal percentage has not been strong two games in. But it is two Knicks wins, and he was on ESPN Radio after the game with our reporter, George Sedano.
5: Jalen, they came back. You guys were up 14. How did you guys survive this game?
6: Luck, man. Look, we find a way, honestly, but I got to make free throws. I got to be better. Plain and simple. But thank the Lord for my teammates, man. They always have my back, but I got to be better.
5: You said you're taking this on yourself, understandably so. You're the leader of this team. But tell me about those teammates that you talked about just now. Who stood out the most to you tonight?
6: Kat, Mikhail, OG, even everyone, not named number 11, seriously. I mean, they just did their thing.
5: Thank you for not cursing there. All right, you're up 2-0. What is the Garden going to feel like with you guys heading back there up 2-0?
6: I don't know. We're going to wait and see.
5: What do you make of the crowd that was here tonight for you guys?
6: Knicks fans are everywhere, man. I mean, they make their presence felt wherever we go. I mean, there's nobody like them.
5: Jalen, congratulations and thank you, man.
6: Thank you. Appreciate it.
1: You can just hear it in his answers. Jalen Brunson, just a different level of locked in right now. He's not giving you any more than he needs to on any one of those answers. But he scored 20 points in the game. The game high in scoring, though, was Victor Wembanyama. Despite his slow first half, he finished with 29 points. After the game, he talked about, number one, the final possessions of the game, including some mistakes on his part.
7: I'm still very blurry, and that's the whole problem. You know, I need to have more poise, more control over the game. I'm not going to go through the whole possessions, but that's the general image.
1: All right, so blurry. That was an interesting word choice that he had, and that's one of the things that we've liked about Wembanyama throughout the 3 years we've seen him, his thoughtfulness and his answers here. So a follow-up about that blurriness.
8: In terms of being blurry, you said things were blurry. Was that just the last three possessions, or was that sort of the issue all night?
7: I would say the last three possessions. I think we need to put ourselves in better conditions. We're digging ourselves a hole. That's been the theme so far.
1: So we'll finish it up with Victor Wembanyama at the podium with, again, because his answers are really thoughtful and almost different than you hear from an athlete at this stage, is how you manage the emotional highs and lows throughout the playoffs.
7: We need to never get too high, never get too low. Personally, I think I could have been better in recovering from the high of the conference finals. But, I mean, here we are. We can't change the past now. We have to. We're already focused on game three.
1: See, that's what I was talking about. Very rarely do you hear somebody say, okay, we maybe should have handled how we came off of the prior series better. That's in the past, and they'll look forward, but just the ability to think back and look back and admit maybe that you didn't have the right mentality or you could have been better with it is something that you don't get from many NBA superstars. But his team is down 2-0 as the series shifts back to New York. 105-104, Knicks win by 1 point in game two. This is SportsCenter All Night. Chris Lewis here on ESPN Radio. Let's take it to the NFL, where Baker Mayfield took the microphone for the first time this offseason, made some headlines by updating us on his contract extension negotiations with the Bucs.
9: Contract stuff, it's happening, it's starting, the talks and whatnot, but not anywhere close to what, you know, we were thinking. So would love to be here long term, and as of right now, that's not exactly the case, but I'm under contract for 2026, and the guys in that locker room, the staff know that I'm still going to be me. I'm still going to do everything I can to help this team win a Super Bowl, and that's, to me, that's the priority. Everything else will take care of itself. Obviously, yes, I would love to have a long-term deal done, but they know my deadline is as soon as training camp starts, we're not doing any contract stuff. It's all ball, so it's not up to me when that gets done by, but so hopefully before that. If not, it's still going to have a good year.
1: Not anywhere close is the headline that comes out of that. And having a firm deadline on when we will negotiate and then when we will no longer negotiate, again, is something that is interesting on that answer from Baker Mayfield. Now, he's entering the third year of his three-year contract that he signed in 2024, averaging about over $33 million per season, which is 16th in the league in terms of quarterback pay, so really below the middle of the pack in starters. His numbers were down last year compared to the season before. He threw for over 3,600 yards, 26 touchdowns last season. Here's ESPN reporter Jeremy Fowler on SportsCenter.
10: Yeah, B, the conversation is pretty simple. 11 different quarterbacks in the NFL make at least $50 million a year. Mayfield can make the argument that he's better than at least a few of them, so he's going to need a significant raise. Now, I've asked around, and I'm sensing that Tampa is not overly worried about this right now because they have the next 6 weeks before training camp to potentially hash this out. They see Mayfield in their long-term plans. This hasn't been an ugly negotiation. From my sense, it's still relatively fresh and new. Mm-hmm. So it's not like they've been talking for months and hit an impasse. They just have to make some progress based on the initial talks. Bucks are dedicated to try to do this. And my sense is Mayfield won't hold out. You heard him there. He sounds like a guy who's going to be at camp regardless and try to put up big numbers in 2026.
1: Let's continue with quarterback extensions. And how about C.J. Stroud?
10: I have talked to some people around the league who believe that Stroud is prepared to play this out in his fourth year as well. What's interesting is Houston is typically very aggressive in trying to re-sign their veterans and get them to extensions. That's happened with defensive players. That has not happened with Stroud. So that could be a tell that nothing's going to happen unless talks perk up here. But Stroud's in a situation where he can take the best deal he can get from Houston this summer, or he can try to play it out and get to those really big numbers because he's shown, especially in year one, what he can do.
1: Meanwhile, the Bears, they look to be one step closer to leaving Illinois. The Bears Board of Directors voted Thursday to advance their stadium development in Hammond, Indiana. The Bears' current lease at Soldier Field, the stadium where they play, it's owned by the city of Chicago. It runs through 2033. Tom Pelissero joined the Rich Eisen Show, and he was asked whether the Bears are really looking to move out of Chicago.
11: Yes, this is real, but nothing is done at this point. There is still the possibility that this could pivot back to Arlington Heights. This is part of a fluid situation, but this is a significant step. It is a major step in the course of their process. They are effectively saying, we've done all the research. We've evaluated all the possibilities. We intend to go to Hammond, Indiana. Still legally, some steps in that process here. But at this point, in the Bears' minds, that is where their focus lies.
1: Well, from a team that right now plays in Chicago to a team that we know will always play in Chicago, at least we believe so. Tune in to baseball action later today. Cubs host the Giants, presented by Progressive Insurance. Coverage begins 1:30 p.m. Eastern on ESPN Radio and the ESPN app. Let's get to a baseball highlight. Mets Padres, and the Mets play much better ball lately on 880 ESPN New York.
12: 2-0. Terence sends a high fly ball to center. Merrill back onto the track. He's at the wall, and it's gone. Luis Terence dominating tonight. His second extra base hit. It's a two-run home run to straightaway center, and the Mets have a 4-0 lead in the top of the fifth.
1: They blanked the Padres 5-0. They've won 6 of 8. Padres have dropped 6 in a row. A couple other notable scores. Phillies beat the White Sox 8-6. Braves double the Pirates 6-3. And the Tigers blast past the Mariners 7-3. Coming up next here on SportsCenter All Night, we shift to the WNBA, where it's a throwback night for one of the league greats. 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
0: The traditions. 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
16: It's Evan Cohen coming up Monday. It's lucky number 13 for the Knicks as they take game 2 of the finals and head back home up 2-0. 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
1: WNBA trio of games on a Friday night. Let's start in Chicago. Somehow has been a theme on this show, that city, the Windy City. The Sky, Skylar Diggins, her first year with the team, the former standout from Notre Dame, now playing closer to where she played her college ball, took on the Connecticut Sun towards the bottom of the standings of the WNBA here in the early part of the season. And Diggins, a throwback performance on Ion.
2: Diggins to Cardoso. They're giving her all kinds of space. She has not attempted a three-point shot this season. Cloud. Diggins. Five to shoot. Diggins driving. Diggins! Sneaks pass! Sky Tigg with one of the biggest shots of the night!
1: Skylar Diggins for the Sky. 85-80. They top the Sun. And Diggins scores 24 points, a season high, four assists, her 125th career game in which she scored at least 20 points. Let's go to the Wings Sparks contest. And for the Wings, Arike Ogunbowale, another excellent performance.
3: Becker, get a defense by the home crowd. Here's Fudd, the number one pick, circling. Ogunbowale, three to shoot. Poked away from behind. Ogunbowale to beat the buzzer. No, gets her own rebound and put back. Wow.
4: Boy, talk about staying with a play.
1: 30 points for Ogunbowale on Ion in the Wings. Beat the Sparks 104-96. Mercury finished the Fire 78-72, and that's your trio of games of the WNBA. Here's today's top sound.
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0: Number 5.
1: In Detroit, the Tigers defeated the Mariners, and Spencer Torkelson's two-run home run put them up for good. 97-1, the Ticket has the call.
6: The 1-2, swinging the fly ball, left field. This one's deep. Got a chance. Goodbye. Kept throwing the slider and hung one. And Spencer Torkelson did not miss. Ninth of the year. 7-3 Tigers in the eighth.
0: Number 4.
1: The Giants won big in Chicago, and they were sparked by a grand slam by Matt Chapman. KMBR has the call.
7: 1-0, he swings and drives this one out to left center. Crow Armstrong is back. He's at the track, looking up. It is another Giants grand slam. Matt Chapman joins the party.
0: Number 3.
1: The Red Sox got their first win of the year over the Yankees thanks to a two-run home run by Wilson Contreras. 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
8: 1-1, Contreras swings and drives one. Hill is fair and is way out of here. It is launched and is gone. WC40 to the moon. And it is 5-2, Red Sox.
0: Number 2.
1: Freddie Freeman sent the fans home happy in L.A. with a walk-off home run on AM 570 L.A. 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
9: Full count to payoff. Freeman lets one fly in the air to deep right center field. We're at the wall, and we're going home! Freddie Freeman with a walk-off home run in the bottom of the ninth inning.
0: Number 1.
1: The Knicks go up 2-0 in the NBA Finals. And here's the final call on ESPN Radio.
10: Fox has it with 20 points tonight. Fox now passed to Wemby. Wemby rises. His shot's no good. Rebound Knicks. Game's over. Lucky 13 for the Knicks. Their 13th straight win has given New York a 2-0 lead. And they're headed to Madison Square Garden for the next two in these NBA Finals.
1: Whenever you have a game in the NBA Finals or any kind of finals that goes down to literally the last possession, you get a good one. And that one was fun. Spurs were down 14 in the fourth. They come back. They take the lead. Brunson hits a fadeaway to tie it. the turnover down the stretch of the game where Wembanyama threw it to Castle, who wasn't looking. Brunson stole it, got fouled, hit the free throw, go out in front. You just heard the play to end the game. Knicks up 2-0. Mike Brown, head coach for the Knicks. He was proud of his team after the game.
11: Our guys just kept fighting. They kept fighting. And the one thing I told them that, you know, you work on connectivity throughout the course of the year for moments like these. And no matter what run they went on, no matter at what time of the game, our guys just kept uplifting one another. Not just the guys on the floor, but the guys on the, or the guys on the bench. They just kept uplifting one another throughout the course of San Antonio's runs. So that connectivity that we started with, had during the season, and continue to have now, paid huge dividends for our group.
1: And Mike Brown, you just think about the different runs of teams that he's taken to the finals. He was an assistant for the Spurs during their runs. He was an assistant for the Golden State Warriors during their stretch of consecutive finals appearances, including getting a stretch as the interim coach, or the acting coach is probably the better way to phrase it, during one of those runs. And not to mention the head coach of the Cavs, now the head coach of the Knicks, and they are 2 games away from the NBA Finals.

0: world champions.
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1: 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We have game two of the NBA Finals between the Knicks and Spurs.
18: Carl Anthony Towns gets it, triple covered, sends it to the corner, Bridges for three, and he swishes.
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21: Five to shoot. Diggins tried to take it. He's
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22: We're having a great run of finals games, whether you're talking NBA or NHL. And Friday night was an NBA night. The magical run for the Knicks continued in game one of the NBA finals against the Spurs. 11-0 run that closed out their 12th straight postseason win. Now, game two in San Antonio, it was up to the home team to avoid being just the third team in finals history to drop the first two games of the series at home. To get a bounce back win, ESPN Radio's Harry Douglas said the Spurs had to slow down Jalen Brunson.

0: Johnson.
1: How much better will Mitch Johnson be as a head coach? Also, when it comes to defensively making sure Jalen Brunson in certain junctures of the ball game is not the one killing you. Freddie, I don't care if Landry Shamet, Josh Hart, Mikal Bridges get wide open three-pointers. Who I don't want to shoot the damn basketball in crunch time is Jalen Brunson. Everybody else can beat us. Not him, though.
2: Well, Harry might as well have been coaching the Spurs, because Mitch Johnson's game plan out of the gate was to high pressure and trap Brunson, showing bodies the full length of the court. That's easier to do when you have that 7'4 alien playing safety on the back line. And oh yeah, Wembanyama, he can throw it down on the other end of the floor.
3: Under 8 minutes to go in the first, here's Castle driving, kicks it out to the left side, Keldon Johnson. Drives dotted line, gets in deep, he's double covered, flips it to Wemby, trailing, goes up and able to flush it down. He was a good 5-8 feet from the basket, but his momentum took him right to the rim.
2: Mark Kestisher, ESPN Radio. So when the home team drops game one of a series, you typically see that team come out and lay the smackdown in game two. Well, the Spurs, they play with that kind of desperation in the first quarter. But the Knicks, they found their footing in the second.
3: 10 to shoot. Fires to Hart. They lob it down low in the mismatch. Karl Anthony Towns gets it. Triple covered. Sends it to the corner. Bridges for three. And he swishes.
4: Just, he is under big time duress. Multiple white jerseys. And for that pass to make it to the corner, Karl Anthony Towns again. 14 points, 5 boards, and 2 assists. All kinds of people draped all over him. And he makes that corner pass. That is big time.
2: The analysis from Doris Burke. So Bridges got the bucket to pull New York within one possession. But the story of the first half was the player who had the assist on that basket. After outplaying Wemby in game one, Karl Anthony Towns had more to begin game two, showcasing his combination of size, skills, and shooting. The big man, 17 points, 7 rebounds, 3 assists in the first half. And he capped off that masterpiece with this long-range connection.
3: Brunson dribbling their half court. Now the double comes, gets rid of it. Pass to the corner. Karl Anthony Towns wide open three. Down it goes for Towns.
4: See, a trap came. He got off it immediately. Leads to an open shot.
2: The Knicks led 56-52 at the half after trailing by as many as 12 points. On the flip side, while we did play a Wemby highlight, he had just 7 points on only 2 of 4 shooting after the first 24 minutes. That's right. He had only 4 field goal attempts in the first half. Charles Barkley on the TV broadcast had this at halftime.
5: Wemby's in shock right now. It's probably been a long time since he got his ass kicked like this. I remember when I got in high school, there was a guy named Lewis Jackson.
6: Oh, yeah, that Lewis Jackson?
5: And I remember the first time that I was like, you know, when you're a great player, very rarely you just get your ass kicked. Lewis Jackson did it to me in high school. Leonard Mitchell did it to me in college at LSU. Wemby's spinning. You see, he's throwing the ball all over the place. It's a shock to his system. He's too young to understand. Like, I got over it. But right now, he's turning the ball over. He is so flustered right now. And listen, we can say what we want to. He's 22. He's going to own the league soon. But right now,
6: he's being owned.
5: Our big cat is just taking his ass to the woodshed, plain and simple.
2: Said like only Charles Barkley can. Now, somewhere, Lewis Jackson is out here saying, yeah, I told y'all I was giving Chuck the business back in the day. Of course, it's great to have Inside the NBA. It's a part of the ESPN ABC coverage of the NBA Finals. So laying the smackdown, taking Wemby to the woodshed. That's what the Knicks have done to opponents all playoffs. And they resemble that form to begin the third.
3: Josh Hart chased it down. Gets it to Brunson. He'll pull in transition for three. All net for Jalen Brunson. Knicks fans making noise in a timeout San Antonio. 10-point New York lead.
4: What do great teams do? They close the second quarter with their foot on the gas. They come out looking to put enormous pressure on the young Spurs, and it's a 10-point New York edge.
2: Well, with that three, you could really hear in that call the Knicks fans that made the trip to San Antonio. They really made their presence felt. But a key swing in the third quarter was Karl Anthony Towns picking up a couple of, shall we say, questionable foul calls, sending him to the bench with four. Now, the Spurs, they made a push to cut it to four late in the third, and then it was time for Brunson to go to the bench, which meant no Karl Anthony Towns and no Brunson in to close the quarter. Didn't matter. Knicks still increased their lead to nine. Now on to the fourth. And seemingly, whenever the Spurs cut it to two possessions, the Knicks would land a haymaker. This time, it felt like a knockout blow.
3: Brunson dribbles out to the right side. Wembanyama trails him. Now they send it over to the left corner to Karl Anthony Towns. Holding it back. Will baseball pass it all the way across to the right corner. Here's OG Anunoby driving against Wemby. Flushes against Wemby. Victor tried to block it and couldn't. 97-83, Knicks by 14.
2: If there was a play that was a symbol of the series to that point, that was your play. A dunk on Wemby to highlight how undeterred the Knicks have been. New York once again pushed their advantage. So 14 points after that basket in the fourth, putting the Spurs in danger of joining the 93 Suns against the Bulls and the 95 Magic against the Rockets as home teams to drop the first two games of the finals. San Antonio needed a run, and boy, did they get one.
3: Down floor, Harper will peel to his left and will settle things down. San Antonio down a deuce. Harper drives deep for the tie. Yes! Dylan Harper ties it up, and the Spurs have scored the last 14.
0: Dylan Harper, the only non-starter in the game.
2: A 14-0 run, just in the nick of time, against the Knicks, to tie it up. The rookie in transition, Dylan Harper, he has a nose for the rim. And he was also the igniter on the play that gave them the lead.
3: Bridges to his right. Bridges attacks. Pass is stolen. Got tipped and into the hands of Harper. Harper one on two. Dylan stops, cut off, finds Wemby on the cut. Goes deep. Goes for the layup. And one for the lead. Victor Wembanyama, with 57 seconds to go, has put San Antonio in front.
2: Oh, you knew it was a classic at this point. And our crew is up for the moment. Mark Kestenstrom, PJ Carlissimo, Doris Burke just holding it down on ESPN Radio. It was straight bedlam. A turnaround half for Wemby and a turnaround overall fourth quarter for the San Antonio Spurs. Free throw good. A two-point lead for the Spurs. Time for a Knicks counter. And Mr. Clutch.
3: Harassing defense by Harper. Brunson spins out of it into the front court. Picked up by Champagne. Brunson will back off. Now dribbles on the crossover to the right. To the dotted line. Fades. One-legged jumper. Good for the tie at 104.
2: Again, big basket after big basket down the stretch. That was a really tough shot. A one-legged fade to tie it up. Now, on the next possession, Wemby missed a jumper, and the Knicks got the rebound with 30 seconds left. Again, we're crunch time, game two in the NBA Finals. And after the Spurs took the foul to give, which proved to be significant, here's the ensuing Knicks possession.
3: Brunson holding between the circles, and Anunoby sets a screen. Brunson bounces to the right, cuts on Wembanyama to the top. Jumper's a miss. Wemby the rebound, 13 seconds to go. His pass to Castle, turned it over. Castle didn't see it. Brunson got knocked down, and Wemby fouled him. Free throws coming for Brunson with 9.5 seconds to go. Another late-game turnover by the Spurs in these finals.
2: Yeah, a turnover and then a foul. So a mistake compounded by a mistake. That's two in the key moments of the game. And, of course, I mentioned that foul to give because the foul to give was the first inside of 2 minutes, meaning that second one was one that put them over the limit. And it meant Brunson, an 85% free throw shooter, went to the free throw line. That's just an example of a young team playing too fast in a big moment, right? You had the 22-year-old Wemby and a 21-year-old Castle. They were not on the same page. A devastating mistake. It led to Brunson making one of the two free throws. It gave the Knicks the lead, but still time for a final possession for the Spurs.
3: Here we go. Baseline right. Down a point. 7 seconds to go. Inbounded De'Aaron Fox. Fox has it with 20 points tonight. Fox now pass to Wemby. Wemby rises. His shot's no good. Rebound Knicks. Game's over. Lucky 13 for the Knicks. Their 13th straight win has given New York a 2-0 lead, and they're headed to Madison Square Garden for the next two in these NBA Finals.
2: Hey, I'm sure there's some luck with it, but a lot of skill involved, too. Knicks 105, Spurs 104, and New York, with their fans traveling to San Antonio, let them done all playoffs, and wherever they've played, New York leads the series 2-0, and teams have a 32-5 series record in the NBA Finals, went up 2-0. The last loss, you have to go back to 2016 when the Warriors blew their 3-1 lead to the Cavaliers. After the game on ABC, Carl Anthony Towns, who was a star.
7: Carl, we can see you looking up to the sky. I think I know who you were talking to, but what were you saying to Mom?
8: I needed to stop. You know, it's amazing as you go through life. If you lose a parent, anyone's listening, you just look for signs. And I'll take any sign I could get. And I prayed to her strong before that possession. A great player, got a great shot. It just didn't go in. And I mean, it's great defense. Shout out to Mitch. Shout out to our team. But, you know, I take it as a sign. My mom is here with me, so I appreciate her so much.
7: Yeah, let's take a look at it again. Just take us through that last defensive stand. Like, what were you guys saying to each other?
8: I mean, just we got to get a stop. We haven't got a stop all quarter. We put ourselves in a great position. The reason we won this game is because we gave ourselves a lead. We played hard. We got ourselves a lead. It's something we've done so well in this playoffs. We've gotten leads and we've held the lead. Today, the Spurs fought. They got themselves back into the game, put themselves with a chance to win. And, you know, the grit, the resiliency, New York City showed up. The fans showed up. The energy showed up. And we found a way to get it done.
7: And again, your defense against Victor Wembanyama. Just how did you keep Victor from beating you guys tonight?
8: Like I said, he's a great player. He's a once-in-a-generation player. You got to make it difficult on him. So just, you know, utilizing my experience, utilizing my size, my skill, and just try to make it difficult for him.
7: Job is half done. 2-0 lead heading to New York. How does that sound to you?
8: And I'm just happy to be playing basketball. I love this game. I love this game so much. It's taken me and my family to places I never thought I could see. It's kept me alive. I'm forever grateful.
7: Good luck the rest of the way.
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1: 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German tennis standout Alexander Zverev, one win away from his first ever Grand Slam title. Zverev advanced past Czech Jakub Mensik in four sets in the Roland Garros semifinals on Friday.
2: I mean, it's not been like that long. It was last year, so it's not like a very, very long period of time. And throughout most of the time, I was either number two or number three in the world. So I do feel like I can get back to those stages, and I do feel like I will get back to the stages throughout the entire period. You know, I didn't play well last year. I was not playing the best tennis last year, but I felt like I was going to find it again. And, of course, I'm happy to be back at the stage.
1: Well, in Sunday's finals, Zverev will face 14th-ranked Flavio Cobolli. Now, Cobolli advanced when Matteo Arnaldi withdrew before their all-Italian semifinal due to a virus. So Cobolli will be Zverev's highest-ranked opponent at Roland Garros. He hasn't faced a player inside the top 25 of the ATP rankings en route to making the final. So he's the first player to make a major final without facing a top 25 player since the last time Zverev did it, the 2020 U.S. Open. It's just been that kind of year at Roland Garros on both sides, men's and women's. So meanwhile, more unpredictability on the women's side. Russia's Mira Andreeva will take on Maya Chwalinska of Poland in the final at Roland Garros, that on Saturday. Both players, unlikely runs, could culminate in their first major title. For Chwalinska, it's only her third Grand Slam main draw, an opportunity to make history, becoming the first qualifier to win the title, and only the second qualifier to win a major. Now back to the States, not everything turning up roses for New York, even though it seems that way with the way the Knicks are playing. Aaron Judge, he spoke for the first time since the news was revealed that he would miss 4 to 6 weeks with a stress fracture in his right rib. The MVP said the injury dates back from him diving for a ball in late April, but he continued to play through it. Here's manager Aaron Boone.
3: Yeah, I mean, obviously, you're not going to replace Aaron Judge, and we all know how important he is to our club, but we're also very confident in our ability to go out there and absolutely have the expectation to continue to win games. You know, we've built this team, you know, in the last couple of years trying to shore different things up. Obviously, we feel great about our starting rotation, and they've been mostly excellent all season long, giving us a chance to win day in and day out, and expect that to continue. And we have a lot of good players and some that are going to get some opportunities to go and run with something. You know, Spencer's back up today. Jason Dominguez starts his rehab assignment today, and he was playing really well for us when he went down. So I feel great about our club. You know, there's no getting around missing Aaron, of course, but hopefully this is something that over the long haul puts us in a better position, because we get to find out about more people and more guys have an opportunity to maybe carve out a role, and all with the expectation that we're going to get our captain back later in the year too. So, you know, we're walking out on that field tonight just like yesterday, expecting to win a ball game.
1: Well, Judge, who was batting .275 with 16 home runs in 43 games through May 12th, certainly a down year from the past couple of seasons. Now, the Yankees without Judge up against the Red Sox, and it was Boston who picked up their first win of this season against the Yankees.
4: 1-1, Contreras
5: swings and drives one, and it's fair, and it's way out of here, and it's launched, and it's gone! WC 40 to the moon, and it is 5-2 Red Sox.
1: WEEI 93.7 FM, 5-3 Red Sox beat the Yankees. Contreras his sixth game with three runs batted in this season. Meanwhile, three runs batted in would just be light work for what was going on in the Giants-Cubs game. Is it the 27 Yankees or the San Francisco Giants? This is the way that their offense had 18 runs en route to blitzing the Cubs.
6: And it started to click, I think, really about a month ago as Chapman swings, belts one out to deep left, and forget about this one. Long gone from Chapman. His second homer of the day. Up to eight RBIs for the Giants' third baseman. They will not stop here in Chicago. 16-0.
1: You can hear the boos in Chicago on KMBR. 18-3 is how it finished. The Giants over the Cubs. Now, San Francisco scored 30 runs over a two-game stretch. Their most in a two-game span since 1944. Here's Matt Chapman. When you put up that kind of run production, we'll hear from him after.
7: What was in the water today? Like, I don't even know what to say based on what we just saw. Two home runs for you and seven as a team.
8: Yeah, it was a lot of fun. That was an impressive offensive game from us. I feel like we've been swinging the bats really well lately. And, you know, sometimes, you know, when you have a travel day yesterday to a day game today and a quick turnaround, and, you know, that's when good things happen. So I feel like everybody dug deep today, and we had a great game. It was fun.
7: It was fun to watch.
9: It's more like what was in the coffee today, probably. I mean, it seemed like everybody was sprinting to the bar.
8: The coffee was spiked.
9: Hey, Chappie, nice game today. Fourth career Grand Slam. Career high in RBI today. Did you know that with eight? That was your career high.
8: No, I didn't. I didn't know that, but that was awesome. It was great to obviously hit that grand slam and kind of get us out in front a little bit there. And you know, I feel like everybody kind of just kept piling it on from there. So that was a lot of fun. And obviously, it's nice for me to feel like I'm contributing. I've been feeling good lately, and been able to do my part and join in on some of this offense.
1: And that was Matt Chapman after the win on NBC Sports Bay Area as the Giants put up 18 runs on the Cubs. Let's get to a walk-off, a much closer game. L.A. Dodgers over the Angels.
10: Full count to payoff. Freeman lets one fly in the air to deep right center field. We're at the wall, and we're going home! Freddie Freeman with a walk-off home run in the bottom of the ninth inning.
1: AM 570 LA Sports. So drama in what was a low-scoring game. 1-0. The Dodgers topped the Angels. Freddie Freeman, his sixth career walk-off home run. First since 2020, and that's not including some of his postseason moments. He's had some classics there. But coming up next, how the Knicks took a classic game to go up 2-0. 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
17: The Yankees are going to be without their big future Hall of Famer for at least the next 4 to 6 weeks with something they don't even know what the hell really it is. You know, his hitting had definitely suffered over the last few weeks. He's hitting 250, which a guy from last year and the way that he hits for power and hits in general, a lot of wincing. And all I will say is the following. the pitching better hold up. They've got the pitching that can do it. Max Fried comes back, and you go Schlitler and Cole from the right side and Fried, and all you need to do is scratch out three or four runs and hope for the best from your bullpen, where there's been a lot of hope being necessary. But Judge being out for a month and a half to potentially more, that ain't great. 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
1: The Yankees fall to the Red Sox without Aaron Judge. Mayfield says contract talks nowhere close with the Buccaneers. The Knicks survive a Game 2 thriller in San Antonio in the NBA Finals.
2: Here we go. Baseline right. Down a point. 7 seconds to go. Inbounded De'Aaron Fox. Fox has it with 20 points tonight. Fox now pass to Wemby. Wemby rises. His shot's no good. Rebound Knicks. Game's over. Lucky 13 for the Knicks. Their 13th straight win has given New York a 2-0 lead, and they're headed to Madison Square Garden for the next two in these NBA Finals.
1: Knicks up 2-0. Mark Kestershire with a call on ESPN Radio. Karl Anthony Towns, 21 points. Mikal Bridges and Jalen Brunson, each with 20, in a balanced effort for the Knicks and take advantage of some mistakes down the stretch from San Antonio, despite their comeback being down as many as 14 points in the fourth quarter. Victor Wembanyama does play 40 minutes, scores 29 points after having a rough first half, 11 of 21 shooting. He made 2 of his 6 threes, but a big turnover down the stretch inside the game's final 30 seconds. A lot to talk about with this one. Mark Kestershire, Doris Burke, PJ Carlissimo, they had the call on ESPN Radio, and here is their breakdown.
2: Chris, thank you very much. The San Antonio Spurs, try as they might, down 14, rallied, but could not vanquish the New York Knicks. Jalen Brunson, a free throw late, and Doris Burke, the Knicks defense held on as Wemby missed at the end, and the Knicks have taken two in San Antonio to open the NBA Finals.
3: Heartbreaking losses if you're the San Antonio Spurs, because you led Game 1 and Game 2. You had a lead in the final 2 minutes, and you coughed it up. And how about Jalen Brunson, who has shot it abysmally, but he scores the final 5 points for the New York Knicks. PJ, they don't call him Captain Clutch for nothing, but he owes a lot to Karl Anthony Towns and Mikal Bridges, who was so dynamic in the 3:19 remaining in the third when Brunson and Kat check out, and they needed somebody to command the offense, and that was Mikal Bridges.
4: Yeah, Mikal Bridges was unbelievable. Early on, it was Karl Anthony Towns that carried them when they were struggling. He kept them in the game, got them a lead, actually. He was magnificent. But Mikal Bridges came alive. I still picture that assist that Karl Anthony Towns got. He was underneath the basket, kind of surrounded. He kicked it out to Mikal Bridges, and he made a three with the shot clock on his back, and that just got him going. Made three straight threes. He played with so much confidence in the second half when Jalen Brunson was continuing to struggle. The bench again for the Knicks was really big. They made shot after shot. Landry Shamet's been ridiculous. I mean, to say he's coming off the bench. They also put him in for defense at the end of the game. He does such a good job for that team. But great grit by both teams. A lot of players just really worked their butts off the entire game. And it turned out the way it should have. It came down to the last shot of the game. San Antonio's going to take that shot anytime. It was a good jump shot. I'm going to call it like a 19-foot jump shot for Victor Wembanyama off a pick and roll. De'Aaron Fox made the right read, kicked it to Wemby, and I want to say wide open, but a good, solid, open look didn't go.
3: It's a lot to take, too, Kest.
2: I was going to say, we know what New York's going to be like at home now of 2-0. Wemby was very vociferous with about 6 minutes to go in their huddle. Yeah. He led them back in it. Three tough possessions down the stretch, missed a shot in the corner, had an unfortunate turnover on an outlet pass and a foul that ends up putting Brunson at the line for the difference, and then had a chance for the game winner.
4: They had the ball in their hands, chance to control the game, not necessarily to win it, but complete control of the game. Dylan Harper, again, a lot of people said Mitch Johnson needs to play Dylan Harper more in the fourth quarter. He did again, and Dylan Harper stepped up and played really well.
3: And I agree with PJ, you know, at the end of our broadcast, he said, Spurs aren't going anywhere. They didn't blink Game 7 on the road against Oklahoma City Thunder. I think their pressure is getting to Jalen Brunson. Brunson finished a 7 for 25 after a 12 for 31. So their pressure's taken a toll. They limited the Knicks again. Second game in a row. A team that's been number one in points, field goal, three-point percentage, number one in efficiency. They held them to 105 again.
2: It's been 43 days since the Knicks' last loss, and they've now won 13 straight, and they're going to take home a 2-0 lead in the series.
4: 13 straight playoff games.
2: Playoff wins is different, right?
4: Most of them by double digits, not tonight. And again, Kesty, we talked about it early, came back to bite him. San Antonio Spurs, you can always point to a lot of different stats. That free throw line really hurt San Antonio.
2: Eight misses at the free throw line.
4: I mean, you know, you're trying to win a must-win game in your own building, second game in the NBA Finals. You can't shoot 70% from the free throw line.
2: We're headed to New York, and it's a virtual must-win for the San Antonio Spurs. Down 2-0. The Knicks take the first two of the series on the road. Only the third team in Finals history to do that. Final score, Knicks 105, San Antonio 104. For P.J. Carlesimo, Doris Burke, I'm Mark Kestisher, right here on your home for the 2026 NBA Finals, ESPN Radio and the ESPN app. Let's go back to Chris Lewis in the studio.
1: Hey, thanks so much. It just bears repeating. The only thing that's more striking than how well the Knicks are playing throughout these playoffs is how much their fans have just taken over opposing venues. You can just hear it in the background there, the Knicks fans just having a party. But a great call for a great game by our crew, Mark Kestisher, Doris Burke, and P.J. Carlesimo. Jalen Brunson, okay, maybe not as loud of a fourth quarter as he had in Game 1. And, hey, his field goal percentage has not been strong two games in. But it is two Knicks wins, and he was on ESPN Radio after the game with our reporter, George Sedano.
5: Jalen, they came back. You guys were up 14. How did you guys survive this game?
6: Luck, man. But we find a way, honestly. But I got to make free throws. I got to be better. Plain and simple. But thank the Lord for my teammates, man. They always have my back, but I got to be better.
5: You said you're taking this on yourself, understandably so. You're the leader of this team. But tell me about those teammates that you talked about just now. Who stood out the most to you tonight?
6: Kat, Mikhail, OG, even everyone, not named number 11, seriously. They just did their thing. They did their thing.
5: Thank you for not cursing there. All right, you're up 2-0. What is the Garden going to feel like with you guys heading back there up 2-0?
6: I don't know. We're going to have to wait and see.
5: What do you make of the crowd that was here tonight for you guys?
6: Knicks fans are everywhere, man. I mean, they make their presence felt wherever we go. I mean, there's nobody like them.
5: Jalen, congratulations and thank you, man.
6: Thank you. Appreciate it.
1: You can just hear it in his answers. Jalen Brunson, just a different level of locked in right now. He's not giving you any more than he needs to on any one of those answers. But he scored 20 points in the game. The game high in scoring, though, was Victor Wembanyama. Despite his slow first half, he finished with 29 points. After the game, he talked about, number one, the final possessions of the game, including some mistakes on his part.
7: I'm still very blurry, and that's the whole problem. You know, I need to have more poise, more control over the game. I'm not going to go through the whole positions, but that's the general image.
1: All right, so blurry. That was an interesting word choice that he had, and that's one of the things that we've liked about Wembanyama throughout the 3 years we've seen him, his thoughtfulness and his answers here. So a follow-up about that blurriness.
8: In terms of being blurry, you said things were blurry. Was that just the last three possessions, or was that sort of the issue all night?
7: I would say the last three possessions. I think we need to put ourselves in better conditions. We're digging ourselves a hole. That's been the theme so far.
1: So we'll finish it up with Victor Wembanyama at the podium with, again, because his answers are really thoughtful and almost different than you hear from an athlete at this stage, is how you manage the emotional highs and lows throughout the playoffs.
7: We need to never get too high, never get too low. Personally, I think I could have been better in recovering from the high of the conference finals. But, I mean, here we are. We can't change the past now. We have to. We're already focused on Game 3.
1: See, that's what I was talking about. Very rarely do you hear somebody say, okay, we maybe should have handled how we came off of the prior series better. That's in the past, and they'll look forward, but just the ability to think back and look back and admit maybe that you didn't have the right mentality or you could have been better with it is something that you don't get from many NBA superstars. But his team is down 2-0 as the series shifts back to New York. 105-104, Knicks win by 1 point in game two. This is SportsCenter All Night. Chris Lewis here on ESPN Radio. Let's take it to the NFL, where Baker Mayfield took the microphone for the first time this offseason, made some headlines by updating us on his contract extension negotiations with the Bucs.
9: Contract stuff, it's happening, it's starting, the talks and whatnot, but not anywhere close to what, you know, we were thinking. So would love to be here long term, and as of right now, that's not exactly the case, but I'm under contract for 2026, and the guys in that locker room, the staff know that I'm still going to be me. I'm still going to do everything I can to help this team win a Super Bowl, and that's, to me, that's the priority. Everything else will take care of itself. Obviously, yes, I would love to have a long-term deal done, but they know my deadline is as soon as training camp starts, we're not doing any contract stuff. It's all ball, so it's not up to me when that gets done by. But so hopefully before that. If not, then it's still going to have a good year.
1: Not anywhere close is the headline that comes out of that. And having a firm deadline on when we will negotiate and then when we will no longer negotiate, again, is something that is interesting on that answer from Baker Mayfield. Now, he's entering the third year of his three-year contract that he signed in 2024, averaging about over $33 million per season, which is 16th in the league in terms of quarterback pay, so really below the middle of the pack in starters. His numbers were down last year compared to the season before. He threw for over 3,600 yards, 26 touchdowns last season. Here's ESPN reporter Jeremy Fowler on SportsCenter.
10: Yeah, B, the conversation's pretty simple. 11 different quarterbacks in the NFL make at least $50 million a year. Mayfield can make the argument that he's better than at least a few of them, so he's going to need a significant raise. Now, I've asked around, and I'm sensing that Tampa is not overly worried about this right now because they have the next 6 weeks before training camp to potentially hash this out. They see Mayfield in their long-term plans. This hasn't been an ugly negotiation. From my sense, it's still relatively fresh and new, so it's not like they've been talking for months and hit an impasse. They just have to make some progress based on the initial talks. Bucks are dedicated to try to do this, and my sense is Mayfield won't hold out. You heard him there. He sounds like a guy who's going to be at camp regardless and try to put up big numbers in 2026.
1: Let's continue with quarterback extensions, and how about C.J. Stroud?
10: I have talked to some people around the league who believe that Stroud is prepared to play this out in his fourth year as well. What's interesting is Houston is typically very aggressive in trying to re-sign their veterans and get them to extensions. That's happened with defensive players. That has not happened with Stroud. So that could be a tell that nothing's going to happen unless talks perk up here. But Stroud's in a situation where he can take the best deal he can get from Houston this summer, or he can try to play it out and get to those really big numbers because he's shown, especially in year one, what he can do.
1: Meanwhile, the Bears, they look to be one step closer to leaving Illinois. The Bears' board of directors voted Thursday to advance their stadium development in Hammond, Indiana. The Bears' current lease at Soldier Field, the stadium where they play, it's owned by the city of Chicago. It runs through 2033. Tom Pelissero joined the Rich Eisen show, and he was asked whether the Bears are really looking to move out of Chicago.
11: Yes, this is real, but nothing is done at this point. There is still the possibility that this could pivot back to Arlington Hills, Arlington Heights. This is part of a fluid situation, but this is a significant step. It is a major step in the course of their process. They are effectively saying, we've done all the research. We've evaluated all the possibilities. We intend to go to Hammond, Indiana. Still legally, some steps in that process here. But at this point, in the Bears' minds, that is where their focus lies.
1: Well, from a team that right now plays in Chicago to a team that we know will always play in Chicago, at least we believe so. Tune in to baseball action later today. 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Coverage begins 1:30 p.m. Eastern on ESPN Radio and the ESPN app. Let's get to a baseball highlight. Mets Padres, and the Mets play much better ball lately on 880 ESPN New York.
12: 2-0. Terrence sends a high fly ball to center. Merrill back onto the track. He's at the wall, and it's gone. Luis Terrence dominating tonight. His second extra base hit. It's a two-run home run to straightaway center, and the Mets have a 4-0 lead in the top of the fifth.
1: They blanked the Padres 5-0. They've won 6 of 8. Padres have dropped 6 in a row. A couple other notable scores. Phillies beat the White Sox 8-6. Braves double the Pirates 6-3. And the Tigers blast past the Mariners 7-3. Coming up next here on SportsCenter All Night, we shift to the WNBA, where it's a throwback night for one of the league greats. 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
14: Don Kelly, I think, is Aaron Boone, the Pirates manager. 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He, like Aaron Boone, is like the nicest guy ever. 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And I don't know if you notice this, Dan. 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
1: WNBA trio of games on a Friday night. Let's start in Chicago. Somehow has been a theme on this show, that city, the Windy City. The Sky, Skylar Diggins, her first year with the team, the former standout from Notre Dame, now playing closer to where she played her college ball, took on the Connecticut Sun towards the bottom of the standings of the WNBA here in the early part of the season. And Diggins, a throwback performance on Ion.
2: Diggins to Cardoso. They're giving her all kinds of space. She has not attempted a three-point shot this season. Cloud. Diggins. Five to shoot. Diggins driving. Diggins! Sneaks pass! Sky Teague with one of the biggest shots of the night!
1: Skylar Diggins for the Sky. 85-80. They top the Sun. And Diggins scores 24 points, a season high, four assists, her 125th career game in which she scored at least 20 points. Let's go to the Wings Sparks contest. And for the Wings, Arike Ogunbowale, another excellent performance.
3: Becker, getting a defense by the home crowd. Here's Fudd, the number one pick, circling. Ogunbowale, three to shoot, poked away from behind. Ogunbowale to beat the buzzer. No, gets her own rebound and put back. Wow.
4: Well, talk about staying with a play.
1: 30 points for Ogunbowale on Ion in the Wings. Beat the Sparks 104-96. Mercury finished the Fire 78-72, and that's your trio of games of the WNBA. Here's today's top sound.
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0: Number five.
1: In Detroit, the Tigers defeated the Mariners, and Spencer Torkelson's two-run home run put them up for good. 97-1, the ticket has the call.
7: The 1-2, swinging the fly ball, left field. This one's deep. Got a chance. Goodbye! Kept throwing the slider and hung one, and Spencer Torkelson did not miss. Ninth of the year. 7-3 Tigers in the eighth.
0: Number four.
1: The Giants won big in Chicago, and they were sparked by a grand slam by Matt Chapman. KMBR has the call.
8: 1-0, he swings and drives this one out to left center. Crow Armstrong is back. He's at the track, looking up. It is another Giants grand slam. Matt Chapman joins the party.
0: Number three.
1: The Red Sox got their first win of the year over the Yankees thanks to a two-run home run by Wilson Contreras. 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
9: 1-1, Contreras swings and drives one. And it's fair. It is way out of here. It is lost. It is gone. WC40 to the moon. And it is 5-2 Red Sox.
0: Number two.
1: Freddie Freeman sent the fans home happy in L.A. with a walk-off home run on AM 570 L.A. Sports.
10: Full count to payoff. Freeman lets one fly in the air to deep right center field. We're at the wall, and we're going home! Freddie Freeman with a walk-off home run in the bottom of the ninth inning.
0: Number one.
1: The Knicks go up 2-0 in the NBA Finals. And here's the final call on ESPN Radio.
11: Fox has it with 20 points tonight. Fox now pass to Wemby. Wemby rises. His shots go good. Rebound Knicks. Game's over. Lucky 13 for the Knicks. Their 13th straight win has given New York a 2-0 lead. And they're headed to Madison Square Garden for the next two in these NBA Finals.
1: Whenever you have a game in the NBA Finals or any kind of finals that goes down to literally the last possession, you get a good one. And that one was fun. Spurs were down 14 in the fourth. They come back. They take the lead. Brunson hits a fadeaway to tie it. the turnover down the stretch of the game where Wembanyama threw it to Castle, who wasn't looking. Brunson stole it, got fouled, hit the free throw, go out in front. He just heard the play to end the game. Knicks up 2-0. Mike Brown, head coach for the Knicks. He was proud of his team after the game.
12: Our guys just kept fighting. They kept fighting. And the one thing I told them that, you know, you work on connectivity throughout the course of the year for moments like these. And no matter what run they went on, no matter at what time of the game, our guys just kept uplifting one another. Not just the guys on the floor, but the guys on the bench. They just kept uplifting one another throughout the course of San Antonio's runs. So that connectivity that we started with, had during the season, and continue to have now, paid huge dividends for our group.
1: Mike Brown, Knicks head coach, has the team just 2 games away from ending their 53-year drought without an NBA championship. So you take a look at Mike Brown. I wonder how many games he could attend with his salary that he's making. Now, he's getting paid significantly well, but when you see these ticket prices for Madison Square Garden for games 3 and game 4 coming up, just took a look at the one of the ticket websites. They tweeted out ticket prices: 11,000 plus for game 3, 13,000 plus for game 4 as the get-in price. That wraps up this edition of SportsCenter All Night. Coming up next, it is Marty and McGee.
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13: 1 second left. The Cavs are down 2. Will they be down 0-2? Williams holds. Looks the pass. Gets it to James. Here's a 3 for the win. Goal! It is good!
0: And we're just getting started. 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
14: Hello there. I'm Mark Robbins. Game 2 NBA Finals. Knicks are a team that, well, they were the team that couldn't hold the big lead in the second half. Spurs down 14. Rally tying up the thing at 104. And what appears to be a San Antonio defensive stop suddenly turns into a Knicks advantage.
15: Winston bounces to the right, cuts on Wembanyama, the top. Jumper's a miss. Wemby the rebound, 13 seconds to go. His pass to Castle, turned it over. Castle didn't see it. Brunson got knocked down, and Wemby fouled him. Free throws coming for Brunson.
14: And Jalen Brunson only made one of two at the line, so with 9.5 seconds left, San Antonio had the ball, looking for a win.
15: Fox now passed to Wemby. Wemby rises, his shot's no good, rebound Knicks, game's over. 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
14: 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Knicks 13th straight playoff victory, 105-104. New York now with a 2-0 lead in the series, and Monday night, it's game 3 at Madison Square Garden. 7:30 Eastern for the coverage to begin right here on ESPN Radio. Game 3 Stanley Cup Finals tonight in Las Vegas. Golden Knights in Carolina tied at a game each. Coverage beginning 8 p.m. Eastern over on ABC Television and, of course, on the ESPN app. Major League Baseball Friday with Aaron Judge out at least 4 to 6 weeks with a fractured rib. The Yankees can't beat the Red Sox. Boston wins 5-3. Giants blow out the Cubs at Wrigley 18-3. Matt Chapman clubbing 2 home runs and had 8 RBI.
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1: Thank you, Nana Lynch. 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
2: A few extra R's in there this morning.
1: 3776.
2: How's your blood alcohol content?
1: Greg Sankey is going to join us. I bet he's had some wine.
2: Oh my gosh, dude. The Senate hearing on Wednesday.
1: Oh,
2: Coach Saban with a 15-minute address to Ted Cruz et al.
1: Yeah. Ted Cruz doing all
2: everything
1: the stuff
2: in collegiate athletics and how Olympic sports are dying and how we do want this and we do not want that. And look, I asked Commissioner Sankey a couple weeks ago if he'd come on the show, and he pointed to today because it was post-Senate hearing and we can get the absolute latest. I did see that he was on Feinbaum, I think yesterday. It might have been Thursday, but I think it was last evening that he was on Paul's show and updated Paul and his viewership about everything that is going on, and some pointed commentary about the Big Ten and the SEC and where they are and the fact that they are indeed not going to break away and create some super conference. He believes, he being Commissioner Sankey, doesn't believe that's what the SEC fans want, what the universities want. But, you know, that Senate hearing was interesting, man. Pete Bavacqua, the AD at Notre Dame, raised some eyebrows by saying, hey, look, if you want you want max revenue in college football and thereby college sports, a super league is your answer. But I don't want one.
1: Yeah.
2: I'm speaking for him.
1: A super league is your answer, but I don't want us to be the NFL.
2: I don't want one because I'm with NBC and have the greatest television deal in the history of the format.
1: Who, by the way, he used to work at NBC. So it's an interesting. And by the way, Kyle Peterson's going to join us. The voice of college baseball. If you haven't seen it, that the Super Regional started on Friday, and it was the
2: Go Mountaineers.
1: Hey, the atmosphere in Auburn and the atmosphere at West Virginia and at Troy. Those people in Troy are losing their freaking minds.
2: Dude, I was reading this morning. Troy is 36-30. All right? Troy is 36-30. And they are up 1-0 in their Super Regional that they are hosting. And it just goes, like, it shows you how important it is, especially in a lengthy year like baseball, man. Peak at the right time. Make sure your pitching arms are right at the right time. Make plays. And it's just crazy, man, because UCLA's at home. And who else? Like, there's, I don't even know. You know better than I do. There's, like, a lot of teams that were expected to do a lot are not playing anymore.
1: Yeah, Georgia Tech's gone. The top two seeds. One of the craziest statistics in sports is it was in 1999. They went to the current 64 team format where they do the national seeds, and only twice since 1999 has the number one national seed won the national championship. Miami did it the very first year in 1999, and Tennessee did it 2 years ago, and that's it. Twice.
2: Go Vols.
1: Yeah, go Vols. We could have, and potentially, West Virginia could clinch a spot to Omaha today. Never been. USC could clinch a spot to Omaha, and they haven't done. You know, they won more national titles than anyone else. Haven't won one since 1988.
2: And they're on the road, right? Yeah, I mean, they're on the road up the street here in Chapel Hill.
1: Yeah, but Troy's never been to Omaha. Ole Miss has a chance to upset Auburn at Auburn and go. I mean, it is. And those are just the teams. So we could have as many as four teams punch their tickets today. But it's nuts, and I'm ready, man. But the atmospheres are off the chart. That Auburn atmosphere was bonkers, and Troy in West Virginia. Like, I want to be there. Like, I just, it looks, but, and I saw McAfee was in the crowd at West Virginia yesterday, because like you and Laura Rutledge, there seems to be more than one McAfee's. Like, I feel like y'all got some cloning secret I don't know about, because I'm like, how can Marty be here when he's also there? And how can he be there when he's also over here?
2: We're like in spotted cows that they cloned in some laboratory somewhere.
1: Yeah.
2: That atmosphere in Morgantown, West Virginia, when they eliminated Kentucky last whatever night it was, Wednesday, I don't know what day it was. But holy smokes. And listen, this is inside TV. This is TV nerd talk I'm about to spew here. Kudos to the production team that did the Kentucky-West Virginia regional final. In Morgantown, West Virginia, because that game goes to extra innings. There's this, it may not even be budding. It may be full song rivalry now between these two programs because they've been at each other here for a couple of years. And what Nick Mangione has built in Lexington is fantastic. It's a great group of young men. And what they're doing at West Virginia, look, as you stated, they're on the doorstep here of their first trip to Omaha ever. All right. This game is incredible. It is so good. Absolute theater. And West Virginia wins it on a walk-off single by their best player. And they stayed on the game. They stayed at the game instead of going to the next game and let America and the world see this state that is starved for something. Enjoy this moment where their young men playing Mountaineer baseball are going to the Supers, going to host the Supers, and sing Country Roads, arm in arm, embraced together, swaying and singing John Dusseldorf at the absolute pinnacle of joy and jubilation in Morgantown. And man, dude, it doesn't get any cooler than that. It's why we love college athletics. It's what makes college athletics so great, especially at a place like West Virginia. I had so many friends, including some staff members at West Virginia University and buddies of mine in that state, who I've gone back and forth with since I was 4 years old about the Virginia Tech Hokies and the West Virginia Mountaineers, who lit, buddy, like tears, sending me videos that they are in tears that they got to experience this moment. And man, was it beautiful. Just fabulous.
1: Well, it's just what I think about. And listen, and Cal Poly is really good, and Cal Poly can win the next two, and they can end up going to Omaha. But what I love about these stories like West Virginia is I thought about this in Indiana. When Indiana was in the national championship fight in the second half down in Miami, I went up into the stands with the Indiana fans. And I found a couple old guys that were in the cheapest seats I could find. And I talked to a couple of those guys, and they were like Indiana football season ticket holders and have been for like 40 years, 50 years. And you think about the awful football they'd watched. Like for years and years and years and years, and to get that moment. And you know how I thought about it? And this will be super inside baseball. But there's a guy on staff at West Virginia that has been there forever, Mike Montaro, who is your buddy. And Mike has been a sports information director at West Virginia, legend. But Mike is like one of the godfathers of college baseball. Like our National College Baseball Writers Association, everything goes across Mike's desk. Mike organizes all of that. He is the biggest college baseball fan in the world, and this school where he has worked his entire career has never been to Omaha. And if they get a chance to go, those are the guys. But you look at the people in the crowd. I mean, think about if you're a Troy baseball fan, right? That's why you're going nuts, because you got a chance to do something you've never done before. And what's fascinating to me about college baseball right now is that we have all this argument going on in Washington, D.C. about the haves and the have-nots, and you can't leave the little guy behind, and what are we going to do about that? And then you look at college baseball, and you look at who are in these super regionals, and it is this incredible mix of superpowers, right? I mean, it's USC, and it's all these SEC schools, and then you get Kansas in there, and Troy, and Little Rock, and Cal Poly, and St. John's. And I,
3: Go Johnny's.
1: Meanwhile, it's Texas, And meanwhile, it's North Carolina. And meanwhile, it's Mississippi State. And it's all the schools that you expect. But I, whatever it is that college baseball is doing, they're doing it right, because we have a chance to have an Omaha. We're guaranteed to have at least one team there that we didn't think would be there. And there could be as many as three or four. And I just, I love it.
2: Yeah. I'm on the Mountaineer train, man. I just, you nailed it, man. Our buddy Monty, he was the sports information director at Liberty University when I graduated from Radford University, while I attended Radford University for that matter. And so I got to know Mike when I was 19 years old and have known him my entire adult life. He's the football SID at West Virginia, and to McGee's point, so ingrained in the college baseball ecosystem. And he was one of the guys that I was texting the other night, because, you know, I'm watching this the way the game was officiated both ways, and I was really sort of perplexed by some of the balls and strikes calls. I know it happens. I know you're going to defend the referees, umpires.
1: I'm not. No, actually, I'm not. I was at the College World Series game one where umpire decided we were all there to watch him umpire. So I'm not defending them at all, actually.
2: It was very weird. I mean, there were some pitches that were obviously out of the zone, some that were obviously in the zone. And from the viewership perspective, unless you were biased one way or the other, which I had none, I was just sort of like, you know, when your dog's confused and it cocks his head sideways and looks at you funny?
1: Yeah.
2: That's kind of the way I felt. I was like, that's weird, man. That thing was definitely low and away. Now to the catcher's credit, really good at framing it. But anyway, and look, I know we got to hop to break too, but NBA Finals quickly. The Knicks are up 2-0. They stole two. They didn't steal. They earned two in San Antonio, which I think the only two teams that have done that were the Bulls and the Rockets back in the 90s, and both of them went on to win a championship. I was floored by the way that this game ended. It looked like New York was in total control. I think there was a moment there at the mid to end of the third quarter where Mikal Bridges just went bonkers. I mean, he went crazy while Jalen Brunson and Karl Anthony Towns and these guys were all on the bench watching. And Mike Brown made a decision, I got to get these guys a breather. I got to get my stars a breather so they're there for the stretch run in the fourth quarter. And I'm just watching Bridges just take over the game. But then the Spurs, man, they came storming back. And ultimately, it was a 105-104 victory for the Knicks, and they go back to the Garden up 2-0. Yeah, you'll see this play right here. All right, Wembanyama makes a mistake. Stephon Castle he's trying to, you know, push the ball up the floor and throws it right in Castle's back. And then Brunson gets fouled right here, makes the front end. Oh, maybe he didn't get fouled. Okay, yeah, my bad. That was the same play. And Castle just wasn't ready. You'll see Jalen here hit the front end of this 1-1, and then he misses the second one. But it was enough to win the game. And Wembanyama misses the final shot. But man, it was very intense. I mean, it is thrilling to watch. And I don't spend a lot of time staying up late watching sports anymore because I'm old. But I was watching that, and man, it was, it's just crazy. The razor thin line. And after the game, Karl Anthony Towns basically said it was experience that won this game, because I've been in Victor Wembanyama's shoes where we had him and our experience just wasn't quite there yet to understand how to close. And so anyway, New York goes back to the
1: Yep. No, it's but listen, between NBA Finals, Stanley Cup Finals.
2: Oh yeah, I think World Series Finals. Get to mute,
1: but between all these things, it's in the scene in New York. We're going to get into all that, and y'all can call and talk to us about it. 888-SAY-ESPN. It's 888-729-3776. Greg Sankey's going to join us. 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
3: 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Are we ready to crown the Knicks champions? 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

0: 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You can give us a call, 888-SAY-ESPN. It's 888-729-3776. Greg Sankey is going to join us in about 40 minutes, top of the hour, and Kyle Peterson will join
1: us. Stranger to Blue Water.
0: Yeah, we were talking about this song during the break.
1: Dusty painted and, on the sky.
0: Back in the day, you and I spent, like in the podcast version of the show, we used to record on Moorhead Street down in Charlotte. And we ended up spending an entire show talking about that song because that song, I think it was on radio because I remember we had callers calling in. But, like, that was the day we realized that, like, John Denver wasn't from Denver and his name wasn't even John Denver. And the song, that song was written by, you said it was like a couple from.
1: This off the top of my head. I don't have any reference point right now. I'll look it up on the Google machine. But from what I remember, it was a married couple in Maryland who wrote this song about some remote road in Maryland where they're from. But they took these, artistic liberties and put in, Blue Ridge Mountains. And I mean, it says it's funny how there is the debate between the fact that he's singing about Western Virginia versus West Virginia. I mean, the lyrics say almost heaven, West Virginia, West Virginia.
0: Yeah.
1: And you won't find anybody ever who's prouder to be from Western Virginia than me. But it ain't about us, I don't think.
0: Yeah, here you go. So, Taffy Nivert, that's a great name. This is 1971. Taffy Nivert and Bill Danoff, who were married, were driving along Clopper Road in Montgomery County, Maryland.
1: There you go. Go Terps.
0: To a family gathering in Gaithersburg. Nivert's driving and Danoff was playing the guitar. Quote, this is Danoff. He said, I just started thinking country roads. I started thinking of me growing up in Western New England and going on all these small roads. It didn't have anything to do with Maryland or West Virginia or any place. And he said he wanted to write about Massachusetts, but he didn't think Massachusetts, that word sounded very musical. So he went with West Virginia.
1: Almost heaven, yeah. West New England.
0: Yeah. And then John Denver, whose actual name.
1: Lobster Roll.
0: But John Denver's actual name is Henry John Dusseldorf Jr. Yep. And he's from Roswell, New Mexico.
1: What did you call him?
0: No. It was Henry John Dusseldorf.
1: Yeah, I thought I heard a Dusseldorf in there. I thought it was Dusseldorf.
0: It's Dusseldorf Jr.
1: Dusseldorf. You think that's pronounced Dusseldorf?
0: It is pronounced Dusseldorf. I was in Germany, 2 months ago? That's exactly how they would have said it. Yeah, Roswell, New Mexico. So the singer.
1: That's where John Denver's from, is Roswell?
0: Yeah.
1: No kidding.
0: Never lived in Denver. So John Denver, who was from New Mexico, and the songwriters who were from Maryland and Massachusetts, and they have one of the all-time great songs that may or may not have been about Western Virginia.
1: Well, I mean, it's a world-class, iconic, historic gem. But, and we would love for it to be. I mean, people in Southwest Virginia, we have an inferior complex anyway. So we would love for it to be about us. But no, it's not about us, man. There's plenty of arguments to be made, though. I mean, you look at what the lyrics say. There's a whole lot of Southwest Virginia in there and Western Virginia. Shenandoah River, Blue Ridge Mountains, the whole thing.
0: Not a number one song. It reached number two. It reached number two. I'd love to know during the break, I'm going to look it up. I'd love to know what kept that song. So it reached number two in the Billboard Hot 100.
1: What year was this number two?
0: 1971.
1: I'm going to guess Islands in the Stream.
0: No, that's too early. I'm going to guess the Carpenters.
1: Carpenters. Okay. Yeah. Well, we have 20 seconds, so.
0: Yeah, we're going to find out. So do y'all think that song is about West Virginia or Western Virginia? And by the way, down in Alabama, they sing the song about Tennessee.
1: She calls me.
0: Give us a call, 888-SAY-ESPN. It's 888-729-3776. Maybe we'll ask Greg Sankey about it.
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1: Hello there. I'm Mark Robbins. Another thriller in the NBA Finals. Another New York Knicks playoff win. 13 straight. Knicks hold off San Antonio Friday. 105-104. Knicks lead the finals 2-0. Heading back to the Big Apple. However, Knicks star Jalen Brunson says a half-done job is not done at all.
2: Every single day, we chip away trying to be the best thing we can be. And I think our mindset was 0-0, not being up 1-0. Even with the series is now, next game has the mindset to be 0-0 again. It's just how it has to be. You can't be comfortable. You can't be satisfied with anything. It's just got to continue to push forward.
1: That's Jalen Brunson of the Knicks. He had 20 points in the final, including the last five of the game. Game three set for Monday. That'll be at Madison Square Garden. 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Game three Stanley Cup Finals tonight in Las Vegas. The Golden Knights and Carolina Hurricanes tied at a game each. 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Giants explode at Wrigley against the Cubs. The biggest dynamite stick, Matt Chapman.
3: And it started to click really about a month ago as Chapman swings, belts one out to deep left, and forget about this one. Long gone from Chapman. His second homer of the day.
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0: Give us a call, 888-STATE-ESPN. That's 888-729-3776. And Greg Sankey is going to join us at the top of the hour. And Kyle Peterson will join us shortly after that. Mikey C said, next year you're going to say that Elvira isn't about Elvira. Because we're talking about Take Me Home Country Roads. We're not 100% sure where it's even. All right, so here's the answer. Take Me Home Country Roads was the number two song, and it could not get past. For a couple weeks it was number two because it could not get past How Can You Mend a Broken Heart by the Bee Gees.
1: Mm. Dun, Barry Gibb.
0: Dun, dun, dun, dun, dun. It's like a slow song. And so How Can You Mend a Broken Heart? But listen, so 1971, this was in August of 1971. How Can You Mend a Broken Heart was number one the whole month. Right before that, the number one song was You Got a Friend by my favorite artist, James Taylor.
1: Oh, yeah, your boy.
0: And then right after that was Uncle Albert by Paul McCartney, Paul Linda McCartney. Like Donny Osmond, Rod Stewart, Cher, Isaac Hayes, Sly and the Family Stone, Three Dog Night, George Harrison. These are all the group, the Temptations, the Rolling Stones. These Carole King. These are all the number one artists that year. That's ridiculous.
1: When was Islands in the Stream? 80-something? Two?
0: Yeah. I'm going to say 82.
1: 82?
0: Yeah, I'm going to say 82. That feels like a 1982 thing to me. But, yeah, so there you go. How Can You Mend a Broken Heart by the Bee Gees. And several people have checked in to say that on the
1: Oh, have they?
0: On the internet machines, yeah.
1: Jeez.
0: So we're talking about country roads. Marcus in Tennessee is on the line. Marcus, welcome into Marty McGee.
2: Hey, guys. Thanks for taking my call. First-time caller. I listen to your show every weekend, though.
1: Thank you, man.
2: Man, y'all are awesome. Y'all are truly sports in the South. It goes through Marty and McGee.
1: Hey, Dale.
0: I appreciate that, man. Thank you.
2: No problem. Thank y'all for what you do. You know, SEC fans, we y'all are highly respected in the southern states for us. But yeah, I just wanted to comment on Country Road. Man, I'm 37 years old. I played baseball all through my childhood, you know, into high school, some in college, and If that song is not about West Virginia, I feel like my whole life's been a lie. I feel
1: like I've been lying. Well stated, Marcus. Well stated.
0: That's fair. That's 100% fair. No, there's nothing when you find things out. Like sometimes you just don't want to know the truth, right? Sometimes it's just nice to be. I mean, I'm pretty ignorant anyway, but being blissfully ignorant is the best. And sometimes it's just good to know. Like, you don't want to know. So I used to work with a bunch of guys that worked at NFL Films. And there's the immaculate reception, right? Franco Harris, you know, snatching the ball off the turf in Pittsburgh to beat the Raiders in the AFC title game, all stuff. And the NFL Films shot, you see Franco Harris go down and get the ball, and the question's always been, did the ball touch the ground? And those NFL Films guys were all like, yeah, man, it touched the ground. And I'm like, I don't want to know this. I do not want to know this. Like, I don't want to know the answer to that. Like, just, I'd rather just assume that it happened. My wife does this to me all the time. I'll be, oh, that was awesome. She was like, you know, that's not really how that went. I'm like, what? I'd rather just be, you know, but sorry, Marcus, we didn't mean to make you question your entire existence.
1: I mean, look. Even if it's not about West Virginia, it's their song.
0: Yeah.
1: Like they took it.
0: Yeah.
1: Even if it's about, you know, the western part of Virginia.
0: Yeah.
1: Which, again, it bears pointing out that there is a lot in that song that suggests it could be. Even if it is, the Mountaineers are smart enough to go, you know what?
0: Yeah.
1: We are almost heaven, and we are by God.
0: Yeah.
1: And so we're going to take it, by God. We're West by God.
0: How angry did little Marty Smith get? How angry does old Marty Smith get when somebody says Western Virginia, but they're talking about West Virginia or vice versa? Like, how mad do you get?
1: Well, here's the thing. Like, when people ask me, hey, man, you got a funny accent. Where are you from? Like, where'd you grow up? You're not from Charlotte. I'm like, no, I'm not from Charlotte. I say, I grew up in Southwest Virginia. And they go, oh. And I'm like, no, hold on. I grew up in Southwest Virginia, not West Virginia. I grew up 12 miles from the West Virginia line, down 460 towards Rich Creek. All right. And then you cross over into West by God, and you head out towards Princeton, et cetera, and the Mercer Mall. Mercer Mall was, I give them credit, man. Mercer Mall was pretty sweet back in the day.
0: Oh, yeah.
1: You know, what was the mall called in Shelby? Carolina Place? Was that your closest, like, nice mall?
0: The Gastonia Mall.
1: That's where Gastonia had a mall, like a mall mall?
0: Yeah, that's where we go see Santa Claus. They had a Chinese restaurant. That was a big deal. I felt like we would get in the car and we'd drive 45 minutes to go to the Chinese restaurant, and I felt like I had gotten on a plane and gone to the other side of the planet. Yeah. Gaston Mall.
1: I talked about this with White Chocolate one time, with Jason Williams, because, you know, him and Randy are from West by God. And we were talking about the Mercer Mall. And it was crazy, man, because I could go up 81 to the Valley View Mall, which was in Roanoke, which was, as I've stated to you many, many times, it may as well have been Manhattan.
0: Right.
1: Compared to Parisburg. But then we go the other way out towards West Virginia, and again, we go through, you know, Rich Creek and cross the border out there at the Celanese plant.
0: Yep.
1: And then we'd get on out there towards the Mercer Mall, and they had a McAdoo's. You familiar with McAdoo's?
0: No.
1: The hell is McAdoo's? McAdoo's was the bomb. Radford actually had a McAdoo's too, Blacksburg. It was a local regionalist restaurant establishment, and they had this like grilled chicken macaroni thing. Oh, buddy. Hey, get out of here, dude. It was so good. It was like crackaroni.
0: I'm telling you, when we loaded up, you could head over to, Shelby has them all now. You leave Shelby and you go over to Gaston County and you go to the Gaston Mall and we see Santa Claus, or we go to the Chinese restaurant, or you might go to Sims Legion Field and watch the Gastonia Rangers and watch Pudge Rodriguez and those guys hit.
1: We had Pulaski Braves, too. Every little small town in the South had a daggum minor league baseball team, but David Justice, Chipper Jones, all them guys played in Pulaski, Virginia. Like, what?
0: Yeah.
1: We could fit Pulaski in my basement.
0: We're talking about Shelby. This is where my love of minor league baseball started, was Shelby, North Carolina, the Western Carolina League. We had the Shelby Reds, who became the Shelby Pirates. They played at Shelby High School. They played at the high school ballpark. And when I say that, it would be me and my dad and my mom and my brother and like maybe two scouts.
1: A couple girlfriends.
0: Maybe like a couple girlfriends and maybe eight old dudes. They just had nothing else to do. But it was, I'm trying to think, it was Don Zimmer's son was the manager, and he was like 22 years old, and he got thrown out of a game, and he left, and he got one of those rolling batting cages, and he got so angry, he left the ballpark, and then he rolled that batting cage out into center field, and I thought it was the greatest thing I've ever seen in my life. Yeah, there was a guy named Pat Rubino. He was the kept. Pat Rubino was my guy. He hit home runs, and I was like,
1: Wasn't it Don Zimmer that got body slammed by Pedro Martinez?
0: Yes.
1: Is that right?
0: Yeah.
1: Did I make that up?
0: No. Ohio State Buckeye, Don Zimmer.
1: And is he a Buckeye? Was he?
0: Yeah.
1: Is he? I don't know if he's.
0: He's gone now. But the he managed the Cubs all his years on WGN. I'm telling you, man.
1: Oh, yeah.
0: Well, the hang up for me was wasn't Western Virginia versus West Virginia. It was when I moved to New England, and everybody was, so that's McGee. He's from Carolina. I'm like, no, I'm from North Carolina. Now, I graduated high school in South Carolina, but you wouldn't say he's from Dakota.
1: Why are we the Carolina Panthers?
0: Pick one. Well, because it's in Charlotte, and it's for everybody. But I'm just telling you, growing up. growing up, you got to pick one. I spent my entire life, with the exception of a few years, right on the North Carolina-South Carolina border. It's fine. You got to pick one.
1: Well, it's that way. Look, I'm a Virginian, and somebody that grew up in Arlington is a Virginian.
0: Yeah.
1: And somebody that – we ain't the same.
0: No.
1: There are definitely varying sectors of this Commonwealth that one is the South and the other ain't.
0: Yeah. All right. We threw it out there, and the people are calling in. We're going to get to you straight ahead. It's 888-729-3776.
1: Clopper Road.
0: Greg Sankey's going to join us at the top of the hour and talk about some very serious things. But until then, we're going to continue to blow your mind with songs about things that 13 minutes the until song is actually about. It's Marty and McGee on ESPN Radio, the ESPN app, and the SEC Network.
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11: Hey, it's Evan Cohen coming up Monday. 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
14: 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The Rams just added Myles Garrett, a walking bat suit. 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
1: 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Greg Sankey, Commissioner of the Southeastern Conference, is going to join us in about 15 minutes. Kyle Peterson,
2: the voice of
1: college baseball, is going to join us in about 45 minutes. And we're going to get this with callers in 7. People are checking in. Rick Morton says something that a lot of people said, and you and I talked about during the break. Hey, boys, I'm going to ruin your day a little more. Dixieland Delight ain't about Alabama. It's the truth. And Tennessee fans, there's nothing they enjoy more than reminding you of that every time they play it.
2: The words say, the open of the song says what? Rolling down a backwoods Tennessee byway.
1: Yeah.
2: One arm on the wheel.
1: Yep.
2: All right. So, again, the tide took it.
1: Yeah.
2: It's like I don't know that there's any debate at all that it's about Tennessee. I mean, yeah. Tennessee byway.
1: Shane, first question,
2: for the commissioner right there. Where is Dixieland Delight set?
1: If we asked him that, he would be so excited because we would be the first people in the last 10 years that didn't ask him something about where. By the way, Shane Sutt checks in on Twitter. He said, my parents dropped me off at the Battlefield Mall in Springfield, Southwest Missouri to eat Sbarro's and go watch Return of the Jedi, Ghostbusters, and the Goonies 8 times each. That was my childhood.
2: Relatable. Wow. You know, he stopped by Spencer's a little bit and looked at Cindy Crawford on the poster rack.
1: Yeah, and got in trouble, like felt guilty about it. Like you go in the back room at the Spencer's, and the next day at church, you're like, Jesus, I'm sorry I went back there. I saw that edible.
2: Man, them poster racks were awesome, though. They had like, you'd go in there and it'd be like Bo Jackson, you know, with the baseball bat over his shoulder pads, right? Yeah. And just looking jacked. Bo's the man. And then it'd be MJ, you know, dunking the moon. Or whatever. I had that on my wall as a kid. And then it'd be like Kathy Ireland. And then it'd be Elle McPherson.
1: Yeah.
2: And then it'd be Cindy Crawford.
1: Yeah.
2: And then it would be like Nirvana, Pearl Jam.
1: Grateful Dead, bunch of dancing bears. You're like, Jesus. The next morning, church, Jesus, I'm sorry. I saw the bikinis and the dancing drug bears.
2: I'm
1: so sorry. Yeah, I should have never gone around behind the wall at the Spencer's, Jesus. I apologize.
2: Oh, man.
1: Yeah. Hey, Eric in North Carolina. Eric. My wife's name is Erica, so I just automatically said Eric in North Carolina, a New Yorker who moved to North Carolina, is on the line. Eric, what's going on?
3: Hey, guys. How you doing?
2: Awesome. Good, buddy.
3: Listen, I'm listening to you guys, not only with the sports, but with the culture and all the stuff, man. I'm loving it. So we moved down about 3 years ago from Buffalo. I'm sitting here talking to people in a Buffalo Bills hoodie, a Buffalo Sabres hat, and I said, hey, we're from New York. They're like, oh, I love this city. And I said, you realize there's an entire state of New York that's not the city. And the problem is we don't have any songs about us. So someone's got to get to writing songs about Buffalo. I just want to tell you guys, I love the conversation. Appreciate it.
1: Yeah, dude. No, it's
2: the
1: truth.
2: Thanks for calling, Eric.
1: Yeah, and I'm guilty of that. Growing up in Raleigh in the 80s, we had all these Northeasters that moved down, and I thought the same thing. Anybody said they're from New York, I'm like, you know, and you and I both spent a lot of time in upstate New York. It's lovely. It's gorgeous, but it ain't the city.
2: What are the states that have their own regional areas that are specifically noted, all right? Virginia does. Tennessee does because there's East Tennessee. There's West Tennessee.
1: Yeah.
2: California does with Northern California and Southern California.
1: Yep.
2: Upstate I don't New think York, there's like a, city. I mean, is there like a Eastern Washington and a Western Washington? Like, do they designate themselves that way, the way we do?
1: Yeah. I mean, some of them do. Like growing up in North Carolina, they teach you there's three regions. There's the mountains, the Piedmont, and the coastal plain. Like, you know,
2: I think I got bit by a mosquito in my beard here.
1: But they taught us three very specific deals. So, yeah, I think everybody's probably got
2: every state does.
1: What I always say
2: West Texas.
1: Every state has the one city and then the rest of the state. Like, I think North Carolina, you have Charlotte.
4: It has to be inexperienced. They won't
1: know
4: that.
1: There's Charleston, and there's kind of the rest of the state. Like, for whatever reason.
2: We have Richmond.
1: Yeah, well, I'm going to Nebraska. I'm going to Nebraska in a week and a half. And it's like you got Omaha, and then you kind of got the rest of the state. Like, there's – but New York is more that more than anywhere else. You got New York City and then New York State. But he's exactly right. Like, and I was like that growing up. I thought, oh, the whole New York's New York. No, New York is actually the tiniest little corner of a massive state. But – that's just that's we didn't know.
2: Quality transition. Upstate is where Commissioner Sankey,
1: yeah,
2: hails from.
1: That's right. That's right.
2: And I'm sure he would rather talk about spending time on the lake.
1: Yeah,
2: up there in, you know, the Finger Lakes region of Watkins Glen, than he would what we're about to talk to him about.
1: Yeah. We spent some time up there. I met somebody the other day that was from Elmira, and I go, yep, the Elmira Hampton Inn. I've been there. I've spent many nights
2: Corning.
1: There.
2: Corning doesn't get enough credit. Corning, New York. And now, look, we went in August back in the day, right? Like, we went when it was nice and cool in the morning, got a little hot during the day. The evenings were out of this world with no humidity and, you know, 64 degrees. And you'd sit on the lake and you'd have a cold beer and just be like, golly, it's gorgeous up here. I could not handle upstate New York or western New York. I couldn't do it from October on. I'm not built for that. I don't have that gear.
1: Yep. One of my favorite stories I ever wrote was we were at Watkins Glen and that you go to the visitor center, they'll give you the map of the old Formula One course. Like, not at the Watkins Glen racetrack, but when they used to run the Formula One race through the village of Watkins Glen. And I, like, in my, you know, Dodge Avenger rental car, like, just rode the thing. And then I ended up at the tavern, which is the Seneca Lodge, rather, which is the bar there in Watkins Glen. And that's where the winners of the Formula One races, Emerson Fittipaldi and all these guys, and they get the wreath around their neck and they take it to this bar and they nail it over the bar. And all those old dried wreaths are still at that bar. I love that place, but I'm with you. My point of view is August. I have never been there in February, and no offense to them, I got no interest.
2: That's not
1: how we're built.
2: I see why folks retire and move to Florida.
1: Yes.
2: Because the older I get, the less I'm capable of managing cold. Heat, I'm all right with heat. I played golf yesterday. It was 95 degrees outside. It was awesome, other than my scorecard. But I can't do cold. I mean, I got thin blood. It just doesn't work.
1: No. I had a guy the other day. I had a guy last week say to me, remember that time you and Marty did the show in Ohio State? I go, yeah. And he goes, and Marty, he said, looked like the little brother from The Christmas Story. I said, yep. Because remember,
2: I looked like Kenny from South Park is what I looked like.
1: You were wrapped up tight, but you were warm by God. All right, we're talking about upstate New York. Proud son of upstate New York and the commissioner of the South Southeastern Conference, Greg Sankey, straight ahead.
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7: John Kincaid, 97.5 The Fanatic in Philadelphia, joining us here reacting to what we all knew was going to happen, expected to happen. A.J. 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
11: Hello there. I'm Mark Robbins. The New York Knicks seem unstoppable. The Knicks over San Antonio Friday to go up 2-0 in the NBA Finals. It's the in the playoffs, that's 13 straight wins for New York. 105-104 was the final. And after the loss, Spurs head coach Mitch Johnson still says he's confident in his guys.
12: We don't feel like we played well or up to our standard, at least, in the last two games. New York's played very well, and they're a part of that. But we're going to go into game three, and if we play our brand of basketball up to our standard, we'll be just fine.
11: At San Antonio, head coach Mitch Johnson. Game three, that's set for Monday at Madison Square Garden. 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Game three of the Stanley Cup Finals tonight in Vegas. The Golden Knights and Carolina tied at a game each. Coverage beginning 8 p.m. Eastern over on ABC Television and, of course, on the app. Now, Major League Baseball from Friday. I guess the freeway was clear, wide open, in fact, as the Angels and the Dodgers were scoreless into the ninth.
13: Full count to payoff. 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We're at the wall, and we're going home! Freddie Freeman with a walk-off home run in the bottom of the ninth inning.
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0: Good morning, it's Anna Lynn. If the rooster's crowing, it's time for Marty and McGee.
1: I've been down the Mississippi.
2: Oh, thank you, Anna Lynn. It is time for hour two of Marty and McGee on ESPN Radio, ESPN app, the SEC Network, presented by Progressive Insurance. You can give us a call. A lot of people have already. 888-SAY-ESPN. That's 888-729-3776. Kyle Peterson, the face of college baseball, is going to join us in about 30 minutes to talk about the Super Regionals, which got started on in a crazy way on Friday night. But joining us now is the commissioner of the Southeastern Conference, Greg Sankey. Good morning, Commissioner. How are we doing?
3: I had not awakened to Nick Saban on a Saturday morning.

0: memory in a while. So that's his new start to my week.
1: So in other words, he's having flashbacks is what he's telling us.
2: Yeah.
1: Well, let's just start with everything that you've managed and learned this week. We had the Senate hearing on Wednesday. We saw Coach Saban there with his address and everything that he believes is wrong and needs remedy within the ecosystem of college athletics. So I just want to start here. What is the greatest threat to the current ecosystem of college athletics?
0: Be nice to just boil it down to one thing, but we're in a complex circumstance. I think inaction is a significant threat. And what I've observed is there are a lot of voices, a lot of points of input. Nick, in his observations, really boiled down to the essence of the matter, a set of thoughts. One is, how do you actually manage name, image, and likeness? How do you ensure the economic opportunities continue to flow to student athletes? How is that done? And I'll use the words fair and equitable way, which always have to be defined. How do you establish limits and a framework without being subject to constant litigation? So we're 9 or 10 days from having a Senate bill introduced that has some of that and a lot more. And it's important to understand whether the framework is something that can be implemented, whether it provides the needed structure, the legal support, but it also goes much further. And so that's an important part of the work. And I think that identifies that there's so much now being built into a 111-page Senate bill that has to be done properly, that it does create the risk of inaction because there's so much that's presented.
2: Greg, thank you for joining us here on Marty McGee. Commissioner, we're in this age where everyone is an expert, right? I mean, my social media timelines, everyone's a constitutional law expert. Everyone's a communicable disease expert. Everyone seems to be an expert on this.
3: But what's the part
2: about this challenge now, in the past, going forward? What's the part of this that no one seems to understand that they all think they understand? Because everyone's stopping me at the airport to tell me what they think is wrong. I'm sure you get that every 5 minutes.
0: At least every 5 minutes in airports and coffee shops and restaurants, walking down the street. As you were talking about, being an expert, I've had a phrase for a number of years called, people suffer from sudden expertism. And that's true of conference commissioners. You don't come into this position and know everything. It's true for those in different leadership roles. And I think first is to acknowledge one's limitations. I do have these observations provided a great deal, but I'll go back to kind of the essence of testimony. What happens in college athletics? So young people are provided opportunities in an educational setting. They're brought into a community. They grow from adolescence to adulthood. They have the opportunity to build a legacy. And all of those are disrupted in this environment, whether it's transfers that can happen really every academic term. That diminishes the academic experience. It diminishes the opportunity to be part of a community. And it removes perhaps the chance to build a legacy around a university, its campus, its students, its alumni, its fans. And I think that the subtleties around what I just described are easy to just run right over and say, oh, it's all about money. It's just about TV. Oh, somebody wants to control something. I actually want to see us get it right, and I want young people to have opportunities. I want our educational experiences to be rigorous, to provide a platform for somebody's future. I want what both of you experience at a college campus. You come from point A, right? You come from a small town, maybe a big city. You go into a college community and you meet friends. You have discussions. You see people year after year after year, and all of a sudden you have these lifelong relationships. I think those can be lost quickly, and that informs a lot of my thinking. Sure, there are economic issues. There are membership issues from an institutional standpoint. There are television matters. But how do we treat kind of those base level parts of the experience about the growth for young people in a fair way while they still have economic benefit and great athletic experiences?
1: You mentioned the influence of television. Certainly, we have at least some knowledge of that. We're introducing a ninth conference game into the SEC football slate this year. There's been a lot of opinions about all of those things and what it ultimately means for college football specifically moving forward. All right, if the college football playoff went to 24 teams, what does it mean for your conference?
0: I think we're going to be successful in many ways, no matter what. I think that, again, goes back to the big picture of what's the backflow, if you will, into the regular season. Is it additive or does it diminish interest? And I think there's arguments on both sides. One of the unknown parts of the significantly expanded playoff is what is the value? What's the media interest? Where actually do you place the games? What happens to Army-Navy? When does selection take place? Obviously, we've had the conversation about conference championship games and whether those simply go away. And so for our conference, answering questions is more important than simply the number. The nine-game element was never synced up in any guaranteed way to expansion of the college football playoff. The discussion about playing nine games dates back to 2018, the move from divisions. And I'm going to use a word that I used relative to the Senate testimony, which is fairness. We were asked to look at a non-divisional setting and find out a more fair way and a more balanced system of scheduling our football games. A nine-game schedule does that. So fairness is having a narrow bandwidth competitively between win and loss records. And balance is to have everybody see everybody more frequently so you're not dividing in a way that keeps schools from playing but once every 6 or 12 years in some circumstances. And so there's a lot that goes into these decisions. Some of them get boiled down in you know, social media posts or in quick interviews to one or two items, but there's a lot that's attached to these decisions, and that's why we've had a habit of exercising care. And I think whether it's our membership at 16, our media relationship, how we schedule football, or how we look at the postseason, we've made really well-informed and wise decisions and want to keep doing so.
2: Greg Sankey, Commissioner of Southeast Commerce, joining us on Marty McGee. That word balance you use, how difficult is it to balance, you know, your concerns as commissioners of a specific conference and then the bigger concerns that we keep hearing about collegiate athletics all the way down to divisions and even NAIA? Like, where's the balance between we need to take care of what we need to take care of, but also this concern we keep hearing from people all of a sudden about we're worried about everything from top to bottom?
0: You know, I have an SEC logo on. You know, nothing wrong with that. Behind me, there's a red football from my alma mater, Cortland State, Division III national champions in 2023. I have friends who lead programs at the Division II and Division III level. I regularly convene a conference call of a handful of commissioners from different conferences in Division I to maintain connection, communication. I have a job responsibility for the Southeastern Conference, but a leadership role that I think extends beyond. That doesn't mean everyone will agree with my perspectives or our perspectives as a league. I think it's easy to point a finger and say, well, all he cares about is the Southeastern Conference. You know, the best example I can offer, since we were talking about playoff expansion, our league was not a proponent of going from 4 to 12. I truly believe that the move to 12, we centered on that number, was anchored in what was healthy for college football. It expanded access. You'll recall at the time, the old Pac-12 didn't have regular access. I felt that that western part of the country needed some regular access. And so time after time, and it's a little bit boring to communicate, we've made decisions that I think contribute fully to the health of Division I beyond just the Southeastern Conference. But we want to be successful. We want to be on top of the mountain like we saw Auburn men's golf and Texas softball achieve this week. And we want to do that with respect, but we also want to be proud of those achievements.
1: Last thing, and we'll let you run. Again, we're really grateful for your time. I know it's been a really busy time, a difficult time in a lot of ways. But as you look at the overall kind of ecosystem that's being created right now and the decision-making process, there's all of this narrative around you and Commissioner Petitti and the Big Ten and the SEC. And McGee and I were talking about it on the show last week. As we sit here right now, the Big Ten is king in college football. They've won the last three championships. I know you've been vocal that the SEC has the strongest conference top to bottom. Here's where, like, my curiosity centers here in terms of that relationship. What are the most important levers that need to be pulled by you and Commissioner Petitti together? What are those bullet points that college football people need to know that you guys can work in unison to preserve all that we love about this?
0: There's a lot to that question. You know, the strength of our league, it's kind of funny. I was asked the question in a press conference down in Destin, and I provided an answer. You provided a summary. And then there's an article that was written saying, how could he say that? So, well, don't ask me the question if you don't want me to say that sort of thing. Right? It's not simply about the two of us. So next week, we'll spend a day with the four conference leaders. The week after, we're in rooms with 32 conference leaders. So I think the two of us have responsibility in certain ways. We have some decision-making authority in the college football playoff. And where you have two able to pull levers, both are highly responsible. I mean, there's a high level of responsibility for decision making, and you need to exercise the kind of insight and care that I communicated. You know, one of the things that's been so disappointing over the last few weeks is this finger pointing at us is going to merge and form a super league, this effort to create villains. And I certainly understand why that's done. We're easy marks. That we're somehow going to merge and create a super league and run away from everybody else. Marty, that's never been a conversation. In fact, the two of us, when you ask about what levers can we pull, those advocates from private equity firms, from outside influences that have been trying to create essentially super leagues, we have resisted those efforts. And we've kept our membership informed. I watched a former university president who's now an advocate for a super league criticize conference commissioners. I don't know how many he's played a role in hiring. I don't know how many times Gordon Gee's written me a note commending me on my leadership. I guess I could go dig through those. But for the two of us, I think we take the responsibility seriously, not simply sound bites about one direction or another. We're not forming a super league between the two of us. As I said yesterday, you know, I'll give it a really good example. I think you two guys are great. I'm not sure it works on the Big Ten network. And I think America needs the SEC network as a platform for Marty and McGee, right, guys? I mean, those are the kind of things that are frustrating, I think, for the two of us, but are included in understanding the responsibility for leading these two great conferences. I think mine's the greatest, but, you know, people will debate that now on social media.
1: Speaking of debates, I mean, I tend to believe that we would be absolutely colossal on the Big Ten Network.
0: Hold up there. Just, you know, the prior segment, I'm not sure you'd make it through, like, February in Michigan.
2: Not sure people in Madison were ready for our conversation.
1: There's Appalachians in the Big Ten, baby.
2: Yeah, that's right.
0: I saw you in Columbus for a playoff game.
1: Oh, it didn't work, man.
2: Yeah.
1: It did not jibe.
0: And I mean that respectfully. I mean that respectfully for my Big Ten friends and for you and your North Face Six so layers.
2: The fans were great, but when it was so cold that the drones were just falling out of the sky during the halftime show, I was like, you know what? Maybe it's time to head back to Knoxville for a minute. Hey, Commissioner, thank you for the time, and good luck continuing to go through the beautiful obstacle course that is Beltway politics.
0: Thank you.
2: There you go.
1: I always appreciate his insight, man. Yes. And hey, man, my bad. I jumped all over you there at the start of the interview. I was just all excited to ask the first question. That was my fault. Him taking the time, and I know he was on Paul's show yesterday. Obviously, the commissioner is very prominent in the media and is really good at articulating with, you know, super big words what is happening. But I feel like that last thing he said there was really important. And we'll discuss it on the other side of the break here, but he was pretty direct right there. We ain't merging, and we're not creating a super league, no matter what any of you guys say. It hadn't even been discussed. But we'll discuss that on the other side.
2: No, it's in the meantime, I'm going to text our friends at the Big Ten Network, tell them we can work on a simulcast. It's Marty McGee on ESPN Radio, the ESPN app, and the
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2: SEC
1: big in Columbus and Ann Arbor and Champaign and beyond.
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0: It's Marty McGee on ESPN Radio, the ESPN app, and the SEC Network. 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Kyle Peterson will join us very shortly at the bottom of the hour. That's two heavy hitters in a row. I thought it's interesting in it. I'm always fascinated by the commissioner's perspective, but that's why I wanted to ask that question about what's the part that no one really understands, because you know how I feel about politics. And it just bogs everything down. And so everybody, and he kind of said it, everybody's kind of got to say what they want to say. And as a result, it just all gets so bogged down in voices and opinions and interviews and sound bites and misperceptions. And I just, I'm always encouraged after we talk to him, because I feel like at some point there'll be some sort of resolution, but it's never going to happen fast enough.
1: What's fascinating to me, and I failed as a journalist, I should have asked him this because it was on my list. I mean, I actually, believe it or not, there were specific questions I wanted to ask the commissioner today. And this was the next one on my list, and I should have jumped to this one earlier. Kirby Smart said recently, if we can't figure this out, screw it. We're going to just go do our own thing. We'll have our own rules. We'll name our own champion, and SEC will be its own business. Right? I wonder what the commissioner thinks about that. And I would love to know that answer. And when I see him again, I'm going to ask him myself. But, you know, Kirby, when he said that, I think it was at the coaches' meetings, I think.
0: Yep.
1: But it's like, hey, our brands are strong enough. Our fan bases are loyal enough. Our TV deal's good enough, et cetera, et cetera, et cetera. All the things that matter in those very complex equations. You heard the commissioner say it there right off the top. It's a very complex situation. It's not simple. It's not. And I don't think anybody got to the point when this thing started, or was at the point when this thing started. You know what? We need Congress running college sports.
0: No.
1: Nobody wants that.
0: Hey, right here. Hey, right here. If you're watching on TV, this is in my office all the time. That man right there.
1: Yeah.
0: He's the one that said it. He said it to you and me sitting at the SEC media days. He said, yeah, he goes, let's take it to Congress because they always fix everything. And here we are. Right. But again, and it goes back to, and you know, I've talked about this before, is I'm flabbergasted we got to this point because we knew NIL was coming. Like, we knew all these things were coming for years and years and years. And the fact that they just weren't ready for it. And now here we are sitting at the Beltway and Senate hearings and executive orders and TV commercials. And it's I love me some politics, man.
1: And on that
0: Paul note, loves it.
1: The College World Series is awesome right now.
0: Yeah, right? Sports. Come on, Kyle Peterson.
1: Bring it on, KP, if he wakes up this time.
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1: Hello there. I'm Mark Robbins. The New York Knicks win again. 105-104 over San Antonio in New York, now with a 2-0 lead in the NBA Finals and a streak of 13 straight playoff victories. Friday night's matchup, a tremendous affair, according to ESPN NBA analyst Tim Legler.
2: Both teams completely laid it on the line, and I was really impressed with the Spurs' ability to cut into that lead and get it to a situation where you had a winnable game. They just weren't able to make the plays down the stretch, a very costly turnover, which we've talked about. And then Victor Wembanyama, you can't ask for a better look from a guy that size, 18 feet.
1: It's Tim Legler at SportsCenter with SVP Game 3. 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Game 3 Stanley Cup Finals tonight in Las Vegas. Golden Knights and Carolina will break their 1-1 tie. Coverage begins of Game 3, 8 p.m. Eastern on ABC Television and, of course, the ESPN app. Big League Baseball Friday. Yankees now without Aaron Judge for at least 4 to 6 weeks due to a fractured rib. The Red Sox come to the Bronx and could care less.
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4: 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And it's fair. It is way out of here. It is launched. It is gone. WC40 to the moon. And it is 5-2, Red Sox.
1: Nicole on WEEI in Boston. Sox over the Yankees 5-3. 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

0: 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Kyle Peterson is out in Austin, Texas. He's going to join us to talk about baseball at some point. The Super Regional is getting going. But, hey, I wanted to say something while we had a minute. We lost Ned Jarrett on Friday, man. That's a guy we both knew. For folks that out there who don't know, NASCAR Hall of Famer, won 50 races, the biggest butt whipping in the history of motorsports, as far as I'm concerned. He won the 1965 Southern 500 by 14 laps, and was also the sweetest man. And to me, the ultimate description or the ultimate like depiction of a race car driver is he is the sweetest man, but when he put that helmet on, he was going to wear you out. And then of course, legendary broadcaster, was a founding father of MRN radio and CBS and worked with us at ESPN forever. But Gentleman Ned, the most apropos nickname of all time was Gentleman Ned Jarrett, because he genuinely, man, was the sweetest man, and everything he did had a pure motivation, whether that was winning a race or whether that was just making NASCAR better.
1: Very well said. There was a gentleness about Ned that was just palpable when you were around him. He had this ability to be so present. We're not around people very often who are genuinely able to just be present within a conversation, within a moment, within a story that he was sharing with us about that, you know, early to mid 60s time frame when he won multiple Cup Series championships and was just such a sweetheart. But obviously the signature moment for Ned, certainly as a broadcaster, was when DJ won the Daytona 500. And I loved learning this week from Mike Joy via social media. I never knew this story until Mike put it on social media that the production staff, and I could look it up, I would love to name check the person that was in the chair that day for CBS, but ultimately told everybody to just shut up. Everybody be quiet. Ned, be a dad, call your boy home. And just gives me chills to think about it because I love that. Keep it low, Dale. Keep it low. It's the Dale and Dale Show. Don't let him in there. Dale Jarrett wins the Daytona 500. It's just beautiful. Yep. And Bob Stenner, is that
0: Bob
1: Juice?
0: Yep.
1: Okay, Bob Stenner was in the chair that day for CBS, and what a brilliant call by him, because that is quite literally one of the most iconic photographs of time in the history, 70 plus year, nearly 80 year history of NASCAR racing, was when Ned got to call Dale Jarrett's victory in the Daytona 500.
0: Yeah, and I got a story I want to tell later in the show, one of my favorite stories I've ever written. And it was for the late, great NASCAR Now, by the way. And it was but it was about Dale Jarrett and about the Hickory Motor Speedway. And I want to make sure we tell that story because it's kind of all you need to know about Ned. All right, speaking of fine gentlemen and great Americans, one joins us now from, I'm assuming, a golf course in Austin, Texas, or near a golf course, the great Kyle Peterson, the face and voice of college baseball. KP, how are we doing this morning?
2: Hey, gents, good morning.
0: All right, so – hey, that Friday night was exactly what we wanted. I mean, we this is kind of wacko lineup in the Super Regionals, and those home crowds, man, that crowd. We've been talking about the crowd of West Virginia. We talked about them the whole first half of the show. The crowd at Troy. I mean, those wackos at Auburn. I mean, it is, the atmospheres are on display right now in the Super Regionals.
2: Yeah, it's really cool. I mean, I know we talked about this a little bit when I saw you a couple of weeks ago. I love the environments that have never, either have rarely experienced it or have never experienced it. And Troy is a never. I think West Virginia may be a never, too. They've hosted regionals. I'm not sure about supers. But man, they show out. And like you had the mayor of Troy that was bringing in additional seating, and the mayor shows up, and the governor of the state of Alabama sends a note out because they have three different teams that are hosting this weekend. I mean, West Virginia is as cool a scene as you could ever have as a backdrop, and who's there and the song and everything else. It's just, it's exciting for the game. Like we want the country to see the game that we think is so cool. And when that happens, you want it to be on a setting and scene that, you know, that presents it in the best possible way. And I feel like we're getting that this weekend. So it's cool.
1: We're in a situation where some behemoths, including the number one overall seed, went home early. How has the current landscape of collegiate athletics impacted parity? And we talk about it in football and basketball ad nauseum, KP, but what does that look like in baseball? Are we seeing these guys who could be on major, quote-unquote, major college rosters that end up at maybe a smaller school and help lead them to a situation like Troy?
2: Yeah, I think the one thing you're seeing, it's interesting. So I've got Oregon, Texas this weekend, and Oregon actually, and I would bet, I don't know this for a fact, that they're the only team left of the 16 that in their offensive lineup, it's all guys that are high school guys that they recruited.
1: Wow.
2: I mean, that's kind of unheard of right now, right, in any major sport. But what you're seeing is, you know, the freshmen, there's less opportunities at the bigger schools for freshmen. There's still plenty, but there's less than there used to be because you're holding, you know, 4, 5, 6, 8 roster spots available for transfers when they go in the portal for guys that you think can affect you more in a quicker time frame. So because of that, I think the freshmen go in different places. Some go to JUCO. JUCO baseball is as good as it's ever been. I mean, look at Kansas's roster. You want to look at the opposite. Go look at KU's roster that Passan did a really cool story on. But it's 8 JUCO transfers and a D2 transfer. That's their starting line. So the cool thing is, there's different ways to get it done. But ultimately, the life of a freshman going and play is not necessarily what it used to be. So they go more across the country. Sometimes they stay. Sometimes they get on a heater and go somewhere else. But I think it's pretty spread out. Listen, man, I mean, and you guys know this, we have a year that, you know, Vanderbilt had the longest streak of getting in the postseason in 19 years. That was broken. LSU won a national championship last year. They didn't get in the postseason. Clemson didn't get in the postseason. Stanford didn't get in the postseason. So this idea that you could just automatically go buy your roster and hammer everybody is kind of being, it's kind of being disproven right now, which is a good thing. You'd still prefer if you can do it, but it isn't that easy. LSU thought they had a great portal roster and it didn't work. And they finished, you know, 14th in the SEC. So it's not as simple as just going and throwing money at guys, which is a good thing.
0: Kyle Peterson joining us. And by the way, for folks, so we have two guys who play college baseball. Marty played at Carson Newman and KP played at Stanford. I did not play college baseball. I've attended a lot of college baseball games. So,
1: but you know more about it than KP and me combined.
0: That's true.
2: All right. That's so, did you KP, say that's true?
1: Yeah, no. He did. Hey, man, just get on in there. All right.
0: KP, you're going to see Aiden Robbins there at Texas, who's probably going to be a first-round draft pick. For folks that are just now tuning in to the Supers, as a lot of people start watching, like this week and next, give them some names they need to be watching today as all these Super Regional games are happening everywhere of stars that they're more than likely going to see making it to the big leagues like you did.
2: Yeah, I mean, he's definitely one. Carson Tinney, the Texas catcher, is definitely one. If you watched Auburn last night, Chase Frelick is a junior, or excuse me, is a sophomore catcher. We've kind of had the year of the catcher in college baseball. What's cool is next year may be the same thing. But Frelick's just a sophomore, but excuse me, he's going to be a, you know, top whatever pick next year in the draft. Armour's got a kid named Bub Terrell that I think has got a chance to be a superstar. You know, Ole Miss, Judd Utermark's the all-time home run leader at Ole Miss, which is saying something because they had a guy named Elko that played there. He had another one last night with a pink bat. which he has swung for the last 2 years. It's kind of cool. Trying to go around. Daniel Jackson, which I know you did a piece on, which is awesome. But you get Daniel Jackson actually at like 11 today. I mean, it's a great way to start your day. You can still have breakfast burritos at that point. I think that's allowed by law. But he's on early with Georgia, and it's, I mean, it's an offense that's really fun to watch. We got dudes. We got real dudes. I mean, go Oregon's. If you look at Oregon, and we talked to them yesterday, it's fun meeting with these teams because the kids are just kids.
3: It's the best. Like,
2: they just hang out. And, you know, you get to understand a little bit more. I mean, they got Dylan Valanis throws the day, who's a California kid that is like the most laid-back, sweet human that you could ever meet in your life. And Sam Cozart's a freshman closer that looks like he's going to strangle you and never tell anybody. Like, they just, it's, I mean, he's the kid that literally had a goatee when he was 12. He was the envy of every 12-year-old in the entire world. That's what every 12-year-old wants, a goatee, and he actually had one. It's cool to hang out with them in their environments and see the types of humans they are and kids they are. And, you know, sometimes I think we forget, and it gets lost in the whole thing, that they are actually, in college baseball's case, college students, where they get the college experience. And, I mean, we're just talking about, where do you go eat? They were naming the burger places that they go that thankfully are right by the hotel, so it works out well for us. I love this time of year. I love when we actually, you know, you get, you guys do the same thing. Like, you get, you know, in the regular season, whatever it is, to where it's not rinse and repeat, but it's like you got to bang away because you got another one the next day or whatever it is. Here, you can really focus in on it. On who the humans are, what the storylines are, and the environment tonight should be awesome. Texas built a bunch of new stuff. You know, the softball just won the Women's College World Series. They did their deal last night. I think they're coming tonight. So it's another great example of I'm super fortunate to do what I do, and tonight is one of those nights that you appreciate.
1: We feel the exact same way. I mean, I'll speak for him. The greatest joy in our careers, the most fulfilling piece of our careers, is having the blessing of being a conduit through storytelling. Yeah. To who we know what they are, KP. We love being able to share who and why and how they became the what. All right, we're going to get you out of here on this. Is Country Roads about West Virginia or Southwestern Virginia?
2: Okay, so this was our graphics dude, who's our AD this week, who's one of the smartest dudes I've ever met last night, got mad about that because he said the song is actually not about West Virginia.
3: Yeah.
2: I don't know the song well enough. I just know that they say West Virginia, and I know that it's super cool when they sing it, and 5,000 people are doing it together. So I don't, like, factually know the answer to your question, but I will simply say that I'm glad that John Denver sang the song. Because it creates such a cool environment that, you know, if West Virginia wins tonight, there's sometimes the best things that I feel like we do in this business are getting out of the way. And I give our people credit last weekend for just letting the environment happen.
3: Yep.
1: And not going to the next game.
2: Like, yep. Just stay home.
1: Just stay. Yes.
2: Staying, and I guess I've noticed this the most, like, when Joe Buck's biggest moments, when he would do the World Series or he would do football games, when they would go to break, he wouldn't say a word, nothing. Yeah. And you let your director work, and you let the environment tell the story. You don't try to get in the way of it or try to make it better when you're not going to. Tommy Hart and Jensen last weekend and our producers and directors that were working it did such a good job of just, you can't make it better. You can't. Like, it's already as good as it's going to be. So just let people enjoy it. And that became one of the most viral things that we've done in college baseball in the last however many years. And it was as simplistic as people singing a song. That was it. Like, I word saladed a bunch of stuff and didn't answer your question because I don't know the answer to it. But what I do know is that I'm super glad that the song exists and that the environment exists, they can do that, because it created one of those moments that you show your kids. I mean, I brought my kids in. I'm like, you guys got to see this.
3: Yeah.
2: Just, and they sat and watched it. Like, most of the time I do that, they won't. Same. That one they actually did.
0: Oh yeah.
2: It was super cool.
0: And then they immediately tried to set the couch on fire. Yeah. That's how it goes. Yeah.
2: Hey, sometimes they actually do that too. So yes.
0: Hey, go hit them straight, and we'll watch you tonight over at Bibb Fox Stadium Ballpark, and watch Oregon and Texas.
2: Appreciate you, boys.
0: All right, buddy. Thank you. There you go. I love that dude so much.
1: And he's a man.
0: Yeah. Nobody in jail. And he's right. No, listen, I say this all the time. No one's living a better life than a college baseball player in June, because class is done, and it's all about ball, and it's all about being 20 years old, and it's all about getting on the bus and going to the ballpark and having a chance.
1: That's a clubhouse, man. It's about the clubhouse and the opportunity before you. You know that you're in a moment that is incredibly rare. And that group of guys that you're with and your leadership that you're with is such a family, because you've been through it. You're 70 games into the season now or whatever. And so it's just a beautiful energy, and KP nailed it. Like, Jim Nance too is a savant at when to say nothing. And when you have that gift, it creates this moment where you actually, as a viewer, understand the gravity of community and belonging. And that's what we saw in Morgantown, West Virginia, when they were all singing Country Roads, embraced with one another, swaying back and forth, the teams doing it, and the whole world saw it. It's badass.
0: And KP's exactly right. You understand how great college baseball can be. We're going to keep talking about that and a lot of other stuff. You can join us 888 say ESPN. It's Marty and McGee on ESPN Radio, the ESPN app, and the SEC Network.
1: That's our run.
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2: Give us a call, 888-SAY-ESPN. It's 888-729-3776. Thank you to Greg Sankey, Commissioner of the Southeastern Commerce. Thank you to Kyle Peterson for joining us, which I'm pretty sure was in the parking lot of the golf course.
3: It was. He's playing Austin Country Club, I bet you, because it's KP, and he probably has that kind of Scotty Scheffler juice. Jordan Spieth probably got him in.
2: Yeah, and KP's a big dude.
3: Hell, knowing him, he's probably a member.
2: Yeah, he's a big dude, and he's you know, and he's a Stanford alum. I think when you graduate from Stanford, you have to carry your clubs like across the stage with you. Like it's like, you know, it's you ever been there? You ever been to Stanford?
3: No.
2: Dude, it's I remember I got out there, I'd never been, and I got out there and they call it the farm, and it's just massive, you know. And I went to interview Christian McCaffrey. And Shaw was the coach, and I spent the day kind of hanging out with those guys, and they were like, hey, we're going to wrap up practice. And Shaw was like, come over to the office, but give me a couple hours. I'm like, well, what am I going to do for a couple hours? He goes, trust me, man, just walk around campus. And so for the next couple hours, I walked around, and I went to a sand volleyball tournament. And, you know, and the quarterback of the Colts, you know, is just chilling, you know. And then I walk over and there's like seven swimmers out there who all won gold medals in swimming. And then you walk over to you walk around the campus and I'm like, and then I went to like a coffee shop and I literally listened, eavesdrop on like some sophomore doing like a $50 million deal with some venture capitalist from Silicon Valley. I was like, okay, I called Ivan Maisel and I called KP and I go, this isn't planet Earth. Like, where the hell am I? And,
3: is there a Tiger Woods building somewhere?
2: There it is. There's a Tiger Woods building, which is right across the street from like the Bill Gates building, which is like right across the street from like, it's, you know, you just walk around, you're like, do they know I'm here? And I think Condoleezza Rice was the, she was the president of the school when I was there. I'm like, what is this place? Like
3: sounds a lot like Radford.
2: Yeah. No. Go Vols. No, really, literally, I was like, are they going to escort me off the grounds? And it was awesome. And yeah, so there you go. But that's where KP went to school, and along with a lot of really other smart people. And
3: I've never been there. I've never been to Cal.
2: Cal's the same way. Except Cal's in the city.
3: I've never been to Wazoo.
2: Yeah, yeah. I've been the old Pac-12. I had a run there while I went out to the old Pac-12. I got drunk with Mike Leach at Wazoo one night, and I wrote a story about it, and I didn't even remember writing it, and it was. Very Hemingway. Hey, y'all want to talk to us? Call us. 888-SAY-ESPN. It's 888-729-3776. It's Marty McGee.
3: Your best work is when you're hammered.
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4: Hello there, I'm Mark Robbins. The Knicks win again. 13 straight playoff victories now for New York, which leads the finals in the NBA 2-0 over the San Antonio Spurs. Game two a little different than game one, in which the Knicks got down big in the second half before rallying. This time New York led by 14 in the fourth before the Spurs rallied. But New York had the answer, making the Spurs pay for a mistake.
5: Brunson bounces to the right, cuts on Wembanyama to the top. Jumper's a miss. Wemby the rebound, 13 seconds to go. His pass to Castle, turned it over. Castle didn't see it. Brunson got knocked down, and Wemby fouled him. Free throws coming for Brunson.
4: And Brunson made one of the two. Mark Kestershew with the call on ESPN Radio as the Knicks win it 105-104. And ESPN NBA analyst Michael Wilbon says the young Spurs aren't handling the pressure situations.
6: But a lot of people on looking on here, former players, people involved in the industry, in the game, former coaches, all looked at each other in the last minute or two and said inexperience caught up with them. And I think that's in addition to the Knicks' heart. Absolutely that inexperience.
4: That's Michael Wilbon on SportsCenter with SVP. 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Game three of the Stanley Cup Finals tonight in Las Vegas. Golden Knights and Carolina Hurricanes tied at a game each. 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

0: Good morning, it's Anna Lynn. If the rooster's crowing, it's time for Marty and McGee.
1: I've been down the Mississippi.
2: Oh, thank you, Anna Lynn. It is time for hour three, the Earnhardt Hour of Marty and McGee on ESPN Radio, the ESPN app, and the SEC Network, presented by Progressive Insurance. You can call us, 888-SAY-ESPN. It's 888-729-3776. And there are a lot of callers on hold, son. My favorite part of this show is when we're talking about sports, and then we randomly mention something like, I don't know, songs about West Virginia, and then that's suddenly what everybody wants to talk about.
3: Well, I mean, look, it's a great national debate and certainly a great regional debate, and we have stoked the proverbial couch fire on this debate this morning.
2: Nice.
3: And, you know, I just listened to you with your award-winning prose talking about the Carolina Hurricanes and all the hickory smoke this and the, you know, Carolina pines that. So I was inspired by a nice stoke the couch burning line.
2: Yeah, I like that. I appreciate that. Yeah, during the Mysterious TV Only, we showed an essay I wrote about the Carolina Hurricanes and the Caniacs, about the tailgating. And we were talking about this during the break. So, for folks that don't know, the Lenovo Center, where one of the greatest game hockey, I'm not the biggest hockey fan, but that game was unbelievable. Game two, where the Canes had a big lead, they blew it, and then they ended up winning extra time. But they share a parking lot with Carter Finley Stadium, which is a place I know extremely well because it's where I

0: grew up going to North Carolina State games, and they tailgate. The arena seats 18,000, and they have 20,000 parking spots. So they tailgate, and it's all these college football fans. It's funny, we're talking about Omaha. It reminds me of the first couple of College World Series I went to. Nebraska made it to the College World Series, and all those Nebraska football fans are out there tailgating their butts off because they were like, we don't get to do this in June. And that's kind of how I feel when I go to these Hurricanes games. But, yeah, I leaned into NC State pretty heavy in that thing. And, you know, you were there, right, for the Stadium Series game at Carter-Finley. I remember live on this show you getting your butt kicked by a bunch of NC State hockey players trying to play goalie.
1: Yeah, man, it didn't go very well. I pulled a couple of muscles I didn't know were down in that area and took a couple shots off the dome, you know. The ice pack, I think they're called, something like
0: you
1: that.
0: You know what I remember about that? Is I remember I was at Daytona, and I was doing the show from Daytona the weekend of the 500, and you were doing the show from the arena, and Mike Helton, legendary president of NASCAR, was sitting with me, and he and I were watching you because he came and sat down. He was waiting to go on the show, and we were sitting there watching you live try to defend goal against the NC State hockey team, and Mike Helton looked at me. He goes, you know, I always considered Marty to be a pretty smart guy. And he goes, now that I watch this, I'm not sure if I feel that way anymore. I could not stop laughing. But, yeah, but that was you were padded up, son. And
1: Thank God I was padded up. And I'll tell you something now. I'm pretty sure that the gear that I borrowed from one of the NC State goaltending depth chart members was well sanitized, but – you wouldn't know it.
0: Nothing stinks worse than hockey gear.
1: Boy, it's like stinky.
0: One thing I learned when I moved to New England, and I lived in Bristol for a couple of years, was I worked with people that had minivans, and they had kids who played hockey, like youth hockey. And all those minivans smelled like the inside of a jockstrap. Well, and I'm like, what is going on? And it was nothing stinkier than hockey gear.
1: As stinky as the real gear was, let me tell you about stinky. And a little dicey, if I'm being honest, because when we did the Stadium Series last year, I think it was last year, might have been 2 years ago.
0: Columbus?
1: In Columbus.
0: Yeah.
1: We decided that we were going to do an element where we just dropped a net in the middle of the street and asked people to take shots against me. Well, the gear that we purchased was from Play It Again Sports.
0: Oh, man.
1: So I had this hodgepodge. I'm right-handed. I had a left-handed stick. I don't even know, man. And the stench emanating from this youth goalie helmet that I had absolutely crammed on top of all of this salad up here, it smelled like the undercarriage of a donkey's butt.
0: Yeah. No, this was at the store, like had been washed like multiple times, sanitized, whatever.
1: Theoretically,
0: you can't get the smell out.
1: Play It Again Sports means it's been around the block.
0: Right. but hopefully somebody would scrub it down at some point. I don't know.
1: Well, you think so. There has to be some kind of OSHA something or other that, you know, you got to wipe it down a little bit. They probably just used a couple Clorox wipes and said, hell, that's good. Throw it in the pile.
0: I got an elliptical machine one time from the Play It Against Sports.
1: A what? And, a what machine?
0: An elliptical machine.
1: Okay.
0: Yeah. Well, it actually was like one of those cross-country skiing deals. It was like that, but it was like but it broke like while I was in the middle of the thing. And if you ever seen, there's a movie called Lost in Translation with Bill Murray and Scarlett Johansson, and there's a scene where he's in like the hotel gym and the thing breaks and he can't stop it, and that's what happened to me. So I played it again, and then I played it out to the curb, and they took it away.
1: You played it home.
0: Yeah, it was in the basement, and I'm by myself. And I'm sitting there thinking, I'm going to die in this basement by myself and with this Play It Again Sports elliptical machine. And it wasn't their fault. It was the fault of the people that consigned it. But, yeah, something broke, and it would not stop. But anyhow, but I'm here to talk about it, so that's good. And that's when I realized maybe it wasn't for me. But I'm just picturing you in the Play It Again Sports buying secondhand.
1: No. Oh. The great Patrick Abrahams.
0: Yes, so that doesn't surprise me.
1: In my, like, inarguably the greatest field-producing creative mind I've ever, I mean, I've been around the world with this dude. He now works for WWE, and he's doing amazing stuff over there in, like, the Nacho Libre Mexican wrestling deal.
0: Yeah.
1: And anyway, I show up in Columbus, and he's like, hey, I got an idea. And I'm like, all right. So he tells me about it. I'm like, oh, this sounds funny. Yeah, this is great, man. We'll set up like right downtown Columbus and people will just be firing away at my forehead. Well, then I saw the gear that he'd purchased at the Play It Again Sports. I mean, I had like two different rollerblades. Yeah. They weren't even the same pair of rollerblades. They were different.
0: You're like, dude, I know people. You're like, I have a literal contract with an esteemed sporting goods company. We could probably get some gear.
1: Right? Oh my God, man.
0: We were in Tuscaloosa maybe, and there was an academy that was right by the hotel, and I remember I needed a whistle. That was something I was gonna do for a lead. It was about referees or something, and I needed a whistle. And we went in there and I go, hey, I need a referee's whistle. I'm like, okay. And I go, well, I'm with Marty Smith. They're like, well, here's a whistle. They just take it. I was like, all right. So yeah, you probably could have gotten some hockey gear.
1: Pocket full of gift cards for you.
0: but what, hey folks, what do I always say? And it's the truth, because the reason Marty and I no longer do the Ocho is because we both would leave with serious injuries. Marty broke a toe. I tore a hamstring. Did, man. But what I I'll never forget, I took my daughter to school, and I got back to the house, and I made me some coffee and got a bowl of cereal, and I turned on SportsCenter, and Marty was about to jump off the high dive at the University of Miami, and he blew his bahunkus apart.
1: Dude.
0: But what do I say all the time is that there are two humans on this planet that are willing to die for our entertainment. Tom Cruise and Martin Smith. You are willing to literally take one for the team, for the people at home to be entertained and informed. And I have entirely too much evidence on national television for anyone to argue with that.
1: That is the maddest, that is the angriest, most livid Laney Smith has ever been at me is when I did that. And it was a backflip. I didn't like just do
0: live.
1: Like a toothpick.
0: It was, you know, live. And I McAfee, know how you feel about heights. I was like, what is he doing?
1: Yeah, I hate heights. McAfee, rightfully so, went viral for putting on a Speedo and, you know, doing a toothpick off the 10-meter high dive at the University of Miami.
0: Yeah.
1: That backflip deal was crazy, and the way it went down was even crazier because Miami at the time, I don't even remember when this was, 2018, maybe 17, somewhere around in there, 10 years ago, and they had the national champion back diver flipper guy.
0: Yeah.
1: And so he comes up on a platform with me, and he's like, dude, it's easy. All you do is just look over the back of your forehead and just keep looking because your body's going to, gravity's going to take you where you need to go. Well, that was a line of BS.
0: Because you couldn't just jump. Like there's no scenario where you're just going to jump. Like, you got to get the damn backflip guy. And
1: I don't remember if we – I feel like that was the hook. I think that was the hook of the whole reason of doing it was the University of Miami has the national champion.
0: And Mark Rick used to do it, right?
1: Diver.
0: Mark Rick, that was
1: and
0: his
1: that's
0: thing.
1: Right. That's yeah, right. Mark and Mark Rick yeah. used to do it off of the high dive at camp when he was the head coach at Miami. Yeah. And at Georgia, I think he
0: And so anyway, I
1: over rotated just a little bit and
0: live.
1: Oh man. Yeah, live on TV. I thought there was gonna be a, you know, natural disaster.
0: It was
1: SportsCenter.
0: The smack was like surround sound subwoofer, like shook my house, and I was like, ugh.
1: Laney found out because Papa C, my father-in-law, the great Don Kokoza, had seen it. He had been actually watching.
0: Yeah.
1: Randomly saw it.
0: Yeah.
1: And
0: yeah.
1: called Laney and was like, hey, did you see this thing where Marty did the thing off the high dive? And Laney called me. She's like, listen, man, you got stuff you need to, like, you got a family, man. Like, you could have busted up your back, been out of commission, killed yourself. Like, come on, man. Hey,
0: you got a family, man. Oh, it's true. No. It's. But yeah. But just so everyone knows, the next Mission Impossible, whatever. When you see Tom Cruise and he's hanging onto the side of a plane, or he literally breaking his ankle jumping from one building to another, or whatever. There's two people that are willing to die for your entertainment: Thomas Cruise and Martin Smith. And we thank you, sir. Although you're kind of in it on your own now, because I ain't doing any of that anymore. It's Marty McGee on ESPN Radio, the ESPN app, and the SEC Network.
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0: 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He interviewed Dan Patrick, and they were talking about the 90s. And I on Instagram, I said, hey, if y'all need a former production assistant to come on and talk about running shot sheets up and down the hallways in the 90s, I could talk about that. I don't think they want that. But I offered it.
1: Who in that moment of your brand new, just like straight out of school, basically,
0: yep,
1: who gave you the greatest talking to? Who gave you a cussing?
0: Oh, Dan Patrick.
1: Oh, did he?
0: Yeah. Oh, no, it was a whole thing. He and I talked about it on the show. So we would cut highlights, and the deal is, so you're in the basement of the building, an old screening, and you talk about smelling like hockey gear. That room smelled terrible.
1: Like
0: you're kind of in this base. Yeah, you walk in there, it's just a bunch of 25-year-olds, and we're all logging games. We're writing, we're logging the game, and then you go into an edit suite and cut a highlight. But this is tapes, right? We're running tapes up and down the hallway, but we had what we call a shot sheet, which was the script for the highlight. And back then we were handwritten. And I'm running down the hallway, and I would stop and put the piece of paper on the wall and write a little bit, and I run down the hallway and do it again. And I ran that shot sheet in, and Dan was doing the lead to the highlight. I don't remember what the game was, but I slid the shot sheet underneath his hand, like while he was doing his lead. And my handwriting was so atrocious that he couldn't read it. And so he came to me after the show, and he said, hey, listen, he had the shot sheet. He goes, this handwriting is the worst handwriting I've ever seen. You really need to work on your penmanship. And I made a mistake because I was 24 years old, and I looked at Dan Patrick, and I go, well, I'm sorry, but I wrote that. I was on the fly. And I said it with a little bit of an attitude, and that went over great. And so he laid into me pretty good for a flippant attitude, and it got so bad that 2 days later we had a mandatory production assistant meeting at ESPN so Dan could get up there and talk about penmanship and bad attitudes. And wow. I thought I was getting fired. Like, I thought I was done. And I used to drive Keith Olbermann to work. Keith doesn't drive. And he didn't want to pay the Southington Cab Company their raised rate fare or whatever. So I would pick Keith up and drive him to work. And Keith got in the car. I was like, you need to talk to Dan Patrick, and you need to fix this, or you're gonna be in trouble. And so that was my lesson I learned, was A, work on my penmanship, which my wife would tell you I still need to do that. But B, when a legend comes to you and says you need to do something, you need to shut the hell up and do it. And I should have said zero words. And so that was the lesson that I learned. Dan and I talked about that on the show a couple years ago. And so, yeah, there you go. That's the answer to that question.
1: And I got a talking to one time when I was at the Lynchburg News in Advance by the second in charge of the entire regime, because I'd gone to EC Glass High School in Lynchburg to cover a press conference. There was some story about a high school football player. I don't remember the context of the details, but I had on these. I mean, it was like this time of year. It was like 2,000 degrees outside, and for some reason, I thought it'd be a good idea to wear these really heavy corduroy pants that I got from down there at the Goodies, you know. And I had on just a white T-shirt. And I came in. I can't remember. Like, I might have had on a hat or something. It was a ridiculous outfit. Whatever I was wearing was completely ridiculous. And he came in, and he's like, hey, man, you need to make sure that you're representing us and yourself in a professional manner.
0: Yeah.
1: And I was so miffed at the notion that my, you know, $13,000 a year salary and the whole thing. But he was right.
0: Yeah.
1: He was 100% right. I was not representing the corporation the way that I should have been representing the corporation. And when I finally removed my ego and took the time to think about what he said, I was like, yeah, he's right.
0: Yeah. Did you?
1: Because he showed up every day in a suit. He had a tie on every single day.
0: Yeah. There's nothing wrong with being overdressed. Like being the most overdressed person in the room is always better than being the person that looks like they just came in from the beach. So in the moment, did you take that criticism well, or did you like?
1: I don't like remember. No, I know I didn't take it well, and I in my mind I have a recollection of saying something in retort.
0: Yeah.
1: That was probably out of line, but I don't remember the exact details, but I remember very distinctly how direct and in the moment I felt almost abrasive.
0: Yep.
1: But he was right. I was young and stupid and knew every damn thing, you know? Yep. And I appreciate it now because I'm a parent and we work with young people that, you know, you're trying to give wisdom all the time about how you got to this place. And I don't know how I got to this place, but nonetheless, he was absolutely right. And if I could see him today, I would tell him that. In fact, I'll tell you a story real quick. We got time.
0: Yeah.
1: So Steve Berkowitz, who was my editor at the Washington Post.
0: Yeah.
1: Who went on to at USA Today for decades and just had won journalism award after journalism award after journalism award. He recently, I think within the last year, I'm not sure, but left USA Today. And a lot of people online were talking about Steve's influence on their career. And so I'll be damned. I got an email from Steve Berkowitz because I had wanted to talk to him for all of these years. And when I graduated from Radford and went on to Lynchburg, I wrote him a letter. You know how I am about that.
0: Oh, yeah.
1: I wrote him a letter thanking him because that dude was so hard on me.
0: Yep.
1: And I didn't get it. I just was so naive and stupid as a young person. I'm still pretty stupid, but as a young man, man, I thought I was, you know, God's gift to sports writing.
0: Yeah.
1: And he was hard on me. And what I didn't realize at the time was this was a real job. Like this was, you're covering a major college program for one of the premier sports departments in the country. And he should have been hard on me.
0: Yeah.
1: And I was so thankful. Oh, I know what it was. I wrote on both Twitter and my Facebook page, how much his tutelage meant to my development. And he ran down my email and sent me this great, very kind email about, you know, how far you've come and all that. But those of you who are young people, no matter your aspiration, the old guy knows.
0: Yeah.
1: So listen to him, absorb it. You're welcome.
0: That's us.
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6: Everybody always tries to say, well, the referees are impacting the game. 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
1: Hello there. I'm Mark Robbins. Game two in the NBA Finals goes to the New York Knicks, just like the last 12 playoff games the Knicks have played in. Friday's game is big because now the Knicks take a 2-0 series lead back home for games 3 and 4. And Christian Winfield of the New York Daily News is prepared to step out on the old sweep limb.
2: I think the Knicks are going to treat the Spurs just like they treated the 76ers and just like they treated the Cavaliers. They've taken really the spirit out of this team. Think about it. Everything was going, when you talk about the officiating, we talk about down the stretch, that the Knicks in game one, they were down. They had to come back and win down the stretch today. You know, they came back. They were up. They had to ward off a Spurs team that was making a ferocious run down the stretch. The Spurs have kind of thrown their best punches, and nothing's sticking.
1: 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Game 3 Stanley Cup Finals tonight in Las Vegas. 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Brewers in Colorado go 10 and Milwaukee gets the win 9-7. Aaron Judge out at least 4 to 6 weeks with a fractured rib. Red Sox beat the Yankees 5-3. Giants blow out the Cubs at Wrigley 18-3. Matt Chapman clubbing 2 homers and 8 RBI in the WNBA. Paige Becker's 18 points, 14 assists. Dallas over the Sparks.
3: Hey, it's Evan Cohen. 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
2: 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And catch the Stanley Cup Finals on ABC, the Hurricanes at the Golden Knights. Game 3 is tonight at 8 p.m. on ABC. Man, I'm going to brag a little bit on the company. What a freaking time.
0: We got them surrounded, son.
2: I mean, it's like Stanley Cup Finals, NBA Finals, Women's College World Series just wrapped up, which was that group is just, they do such a phenomenal job. And then we're rolling into the Men's College World Series. And, oh, by the way, I don't know if you heard, the Super Bowl's on ESPN in February. I mean, it's like, I mean, I'm telling you, it's got a lot going on, man. And
0: did you see that story about that young lady that plays for Texas who eats some ladybugs? Did you see that?
2: Yes.
0: And that's a little wild.
2: Yeah. You ever eaten a ladybug?
0: Not on purpose.
2: You ever eaten a live bug?
0: Not on purpose.
2: Like a cricket or something?
0: Nope.
2: See, that was a staple of, like, when I was in the Boy Scouts, that was a staple of scouts. Like, you sit around a fire, and there'd be, like, a worm or a cricket or something. You're like, all right, eat that for $5. Okay. And you just eat it. That explains a lot of what's wrong with me, I think. All right, we've had callers on hold. For those of you who weren't with us in the first, like, 30 minutes of the show, we talked about all the sports I just mentioned, but we also started talking about the scene at West Virginia in the NCAA Baseball Super Regionals, and that led to a whole conversation about country roads. And Ted from West Virginia is on the line. Ted, welcome into Marty McGee.
3: Thank you. I've lived in West Virginia all my life, including the 70s. Country Roads was written about a Marine from West Virginia who came home from Vietnam and was discharged from Norfolk Naval Station and was driving Route 64 through the mountains of southwestern Virginia to get himself home to West Virginia. That's what Country Roads was written about.
0: All right. So you're telling us it's about both of them. That's awesome. Yeah. We'll take that.
2: Okay. That's fair. I love that story. I like that story.
0: I'd love to know where he drove. It stands to reason. He probably, all right, if that's true, he probably took 64 across Virginia then, all right? And then maybe he grabbed 81. Now, he probably could have just kept going west straight into West Virginia.
2: Right.
0: But in my mind, I'm going to say he drove through Parrisburg on 460 and then went through Rich Creek out into Beckley.
2: Yeah, he's headed home from Vietnam and drove right through Parrisburg. He might have driven right by, well, no, you weren't born yet. I was going to say, might drive my little Marty with a loaded diaper walking, you know, out of here. But that was a few years later. But, yeah, I love that story. All right. Let's continue with country roads. Drew in Georgia's on the line. Drew, welcome into Marty McGee.
4: What's up, fellas? I just wanted to talk about, I don't know if that song ever became a number one, but I know it's an international hit. I used to help lead, like, high school youth camps over in Slovakia in Europe, and we would have a concert every year where we'd play some American songs, and those kids jammed out to Country Roads better than any other song we ever played. I don't know about anything else, but I know they love it over in Europe, man.
2: Okay.
0: All right.
2: Slovakia. Do you think there's a country road? What was the highway you were just talking about? Highway 64 or whatever it was?
0: Yeah, the Interstate 64.
2: Yeah, but you think there's some country, there's some Slovakian country roads over there?
0: I'd imagine. I got something for you. This is cool as hell. So our buddy Scott Jackson, who's on the University of North Carolina Tar Heel baseball staff. Yeah. He's the man. Been a buddy of mine for 30 years.
2: Yeah.
0: Them boys are sitting around right now watching Marty and McGee. Go Heels! Let's go, baby! I'm glad that we can be an inspiration to your aspiration.
2: Well, we were talking about Spencer's earlier, and Kent Jones, Coach Jones, checked in. He said, the hairs on the back of my neck just stood up when y'all said Spencer Gifts. My mom snatched me out of that store once so hard I was concussed. And Josh Pate, college football, he said, came.
0: Yeah, I was going to say, did I lose him or did all y'all just lose him and I'm just sitting here by myself? I have no idea what Josh Pate said, but I'll check the Twitter machine and see what it is. But look, I do appreciate the fact that we now have some sort of, we have a bridge, right? We have a bridge between West Virginia and Southwestern Virginia within the storytelling. Now, I will say that I looked this up too during one of our breaks about the true meaning of country roads. And NBC Washington did a whole story about this back during 2020. Was the song originally inspired by and written for Johnny Cash? Never heard that one. Was the song originally titled Take Me Home Clopper Road? Inspired by Clopper Road, which we mentioned at 7:30 this morning. What happened to the original second verse about the naked ladies and Jesus? Okay, I didn't know that either. Bill Danoff, the song's co-writer, is setting the record straight on those questions and more. Let me see. Danoff had been a doorman at the cellar door. And then lighting and sound tech for years before he ever performed at the club at the corner of 34th and M Streets Northwest. Nobody at the club knew I sang or played anything, Danoff recalled 50 years later. The couple would later go on to become half of the Grammy-winning Starland vocal band. But in the late 60s, they were struggling songwriters living in the basement apartment on Q Street Northwest in Georgetown. Their first gigs were at house parties before taking the stage at a short-lived emergency club on M Street. Danoff knew Denver from his times appearing at Cellar Door, first with the Mitchell Trio and later as a solo act. Denver had already recorded one of Danoff's songs, I Guess He'd Rather Be in Colorado, when Denver was booked for the New Year's Eve week at Cellar Door with Fat City as the opening act. Denver was looking for more material for an upcoming record for RCA. After the fourth night at Cellar Door, Denver, the Danoffs, and a few friends planned to meet back at the couple's basement to try out some new songs. Denver didn't show up. Hey, McGee, you back?
2: Yeah, I'm listening to you talk about John Denver.
0: Yeah, I'm trying to get to the dang hook here. They said that there is some information here, but this story is like 7,000 words long. I'll put it on my Twitter.
2: No, what I was saying earlier, and I got cut off. I hear my neighbor out here with a tiller. I think he might have cut through the phone line. But Kent Jones said he got snatched out of the Spencers, and Josh Pate said my first inflatable chair and South Park T-shirt came from the temple that is Spencer's Gifts. I'm like, all right, I didn't buy.
0: I bought a lot of posters at Spencer's,
2: like Michael Jordan posters.
0: A lot of Michael Jordan posters. Yes.
2: Yeah, was
0: my mother
2: just
0: wouldn't
2: Jordan
0: let me.
2: Or was
0: my
2: it
0: mother would not. Yeah, my mother would, let me tell you something, son, in the Smith residence in Parrishburg, Virginia, there would not have been Cindy Crawford and Kathy Ireland on the wall. My mama wouldn't play that.
2: I put a picture of Heather Thomas from The Fall Guy in my locker at West Millbrook Middle School, and I opened the locker, and the vice principal reached over and very politely just crumpled that up into a ball and threw it in the garbage. And I looked
0: that's
2: at him,
0: big,
2: and he's like,
0: big locker.
2: Yeah, he's like, no, it was a tiny locker. It was a locker that was above, they were stacked like three high, and I had the top one. But he reached over and crushed that up and said, we don't have that in my school. And I go, yes, sir. And that was the end of that. So
0: I'm still trying to find out our answer here on this NBC4 Washington internet story that I read for three straight minutes and got nowhere.
2: Well, we got a few minutes during this break here. You can go through that, assuming my internet's going to work. All right, Hillbilly Headlines are straight ahead. It's Marty McGee on ESPN Radio, the ESPN app, and the SEC Network.
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0: 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Thanks to Greg Sankey, Commissioner of the SEC, for joining us. Thanks to Kyle Peterson, the face and voice of college baseball, for joining us. We're sitting here playing songs from Caddyshack. Kyle Peterson was about to, I think, head through the Caddyshack and go on the golf course. Hey, little housekeeping. So this is our last time on camera for a few weeks. Through the rest of June, we will be on ESPN Radio, and they will simulcast it on SEC Network. But you're going to look at our Step Brothers poster, I think, probably. And then in July, we'll still do radio. And so we're on every Saturday morning on radio all the way through the summer. And then eventually we were going to come back into, we're told, perhaps, into the brand new, like, Extreme Makeover Wilderness Lodge Studios in the middle of August. So we'll see. I'm excited to see that.
1: As am I. I mean, it looks fancy, man.
0: Yeah. The artist, like, I'm a little concerned that the artist rendering had two other guys sitting there. Like, it was like the artist rendering of the new studio looked amazing, but there were two other random guys sitting there. So I'm like, are we, like, is it going to be like, you know, Jimmy and McKee? Like, who are the, or is
1: Hardy and McGlee? All right, I'm about to blow your mind before we get to headlines. Y'all listen up. This is crazy town. I never knew this.
0: Okay.
1: All right, this is one of the writers of Country Roads. Okay. Danoff. It's his last name. This is a quote. To get it on a radio, we're going to have to change the second verse, Danoff said knowingly, because the second verse wouldn't have made it on AM radio at the time. The lyrics that Danoff thought would be too colorful in the 1970s were as follows. Are you ready for this?
0: Yeah.
1: In the foothills, hiding from the clouds, pink and purple, West Virginia farmhouse, naked ladies, men who look like Christ, and a dog named Poncho nibbling on the rice, country roads.
0: And a dog named, what was that? And a dog named Poncho nibbling on the rice?
1: That's what it says.
0: Hey,
1: in the foothills, hiding from the clouds, pink and purple, West Virginia farmhouse. Naked ladies, men who look like Christ, and a dog named Poncho nibbling on the rice, country roads.
0: Well, just so you know, Mr. Danoff, you were correct. If you had gone with that as the second verse, I don't believe that we would be talking about that song here on June the 6th of 2026. Yeah, there you go. Naked ladies, Poncho nibbling on the rice. You know what? That sounds like a very melodic hillbilly headline. So let's just go to the regular hillbilly headlines.
2: Good gosh. Hey, y'all, this is Coach O. Since these two jokers, Marty and McGee, won't let me in their pickup truck, I'm going to have to do the next best thing. That's right. It's time for Hillbilly Headlines. Go Tigers.
0: All right, let's take it on down to New Zealand, Wellington, New Zealand. More than 100,000 live cockroaches, illegal to keep in Australia, were confiscated from a single breeder in the country's largest ever seizure of exotic invertebrates. The haul of Madagascar hissing cockroaches and Dubia cockroaches, worth $200,000 Australian dollars, was seized in May from a commercial breeder in the city of Bathurst. The Madagascar hissing species is one of the world's biggest cockroaches. And we know this because you and I, it was a hissing cockroach that they cut loose on our hands at Mississippi State, because Mississippi State has one of the biggest, I think it's entomology, one of the biggest bug, like, schools in the world. And that guy pulled out that hissing cockroach and put it on your hand. And you really enjoyed that.
1: Yeah, it makes me shiver.
0: So, yeah.
1: So the, why would you, worth $200,000 when all we want to do is stomp on them?
0: All right, so the Bathurst snake catcher, Stephanie Lesser, told the Australian Broadcasting Corporation that the larger exotic species were likely sold as a cost-effective reptile food because their large size meant fewer insects were needed to feed the reptiles. Officials urged pet owners to seek out crickets or wood roaches to feed their lizards instead. A spokesperson said charges weren't laid against the breeder. The cockroaches seized would be euthanized. So, in other words, somebody's going to step on them. But I tell you this, though, big as that thing was that we had down at Starkville, I'm not sure stepping on it would kill it. Like, I think you would step on it and it would just run off with you.
1: No, you'd need a 36-inch Easton to take care of him. Orange County, Florida. A South Florida man is taking a company to court after he was bitten by an alligator last summer. The lawsuit shows that the man, identified as Edil Kasanov, visited airboat rides in Midway in Christmas back in June 2025.
0: All right.
1: Visited airboat rides at Midway in Christmas back in June 2025. I just want to make sure I got that sentence right.
0: You got it.
1: But during the free alligator encounter experience, he reportedly suffered a bite in the face. Now that Kasanov is accusing the business of negligence, claiming to have suffered disfigurement and hospitalization, along with other impediments. Quote, there were no warnings, signs, or other devices to warn or indicate the vicious nature of the subject alligator, the lawsuit reads. Additionally, there were no measures used by the defendant to restrain the alligator or otherwise protect Kasanov. In all, the lawsuit is seeking damages of more than $50,000 in the case.
0: I like the reasoning of, well, we didn't think this alligator was that aggressive. It's a damn alligator. Maybe you don't mess with it. Maybe that's not. Maybe you don't wonder if it's a nice alligator.
1: During the Florida swing, I see some of these golfers. You know, they'll be, you know, just off the eighth fairway at whatever golf course, and they'll go over there and poke one of them gators back into the water with their seven iron. No. They're not.
0: Well, there's one that looks like a damn dinosaur. Have you seen this thing? He just comes walking across this one golf course, like in Tampa or wherever, and it's like, I just don't even, he's got like full-size, like human legs walking around. I just, whatever, man. All right. Speaking of Florida, man, ex-MMA fighter stops Florida man on a Frontier plane from trying to open the emergency exit. Chicago, Illinois, a Florida man was arrested for attempting to open an emergency exit door. And we have video of this. And attacking an off-duty airline employee. The incident happened May 31st, a Frontier Airlines flight from Puerto Rico to Chicago. Witnesses said the passenger attempted to open the door on the jetliner and was attacked by an off-duty airline employee who tried to intervene. Taking charge of the situation was the passenger in 31C, 37-year-old Josh Longood, who was returning from his brother's bachelor party in Puerto Rico. Turns out, Longood is an MMA fighter and a black belt in Brazilian jiu-jitsu. The passenger kept trying to slip out of his restraints, and Longood controlled him for another 30 minutes until the plane made an emergency landing.
1: Wow.
0: Right?
1: 30-minute naked chokehold.
0: Yeah.
1: Whatever they call it. Reverse naked chokehold, something like that.
0: Have you ever had any? You're on airplanes twice as much as anybody I know, other than pilots.
1: No.
0: Have you ever had anybody just go crazy, like try to get off the plane?
1: I have not. Nope.
0: Good.
1: Never experienced it.
0: Could you restrain them for 30 minutes if you had to?
1: No, I could not. I would get tired. I would be very fatigued if I tried to restrain somebody for 30 minutes.
0: Well, you wouldn't even
1: know. You got to be an expert to do that because you got to know how to dismantle their facilities and faculties.
0: Yeah. But so, Super Dave Montgomery. Horseman, been on the show. He was a Marine and was in security forces, and he knows all this stuff. Like, he used to have to protect the nuclear submarines from, like, protesters. He knows this stuff where he can just take his thumb and just put it on one place on you, and you just, like, you're done. Like, they taught him all. There's a place, if you turn a wrist a certain way, like, nobody, people can't do anything. So I need to listen for that.
1: Incapacitates them.
0: Yes. You wouldn't even know. If that happened on a plane, y'all should see Marty on a plane, y'all. He goes into this cocoon of silence. Marty puts in on his headphones or his AirPods and wears his sunglasses and goes into a complete trance. You wouldn't this all would go down and we would land somewhere and you'd be like, what happened with the, what's with the guy sitting on the guy over there? Well, Marty, there was a fight. You'd have no idea.
1: You know what I'd probably be listening to in my headphones?
0: What?
1: In the foothills. Hiding from the clouds, pink and purple, West Virginia farmhouse, naked ladies, men who look like Christ, and a dog named Poncho, nibbling on a rice,
0: country roads,
1: take me home to the place, I love West Virginia. My mama.
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0: And the Knicks, are the Knicks going to win the series in New York? If they do, where the next two games are going to be played? ESPN's Stephen A. Smith says, oh, yeah, it's quite possible. And, oh, if it does.
1: You win game three, you win game four. Not only do you capture a championship, you do it in New York City at Madison Square Garden. You have no idea how this feels for New Yorkers to be this close. This close. It's like the 6 inches in front of your face. You can smell it. You can feel it.
0: That's Stephen A. Smith on SportsCenter with SVP. 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Madison Square Garden coverage here on ESPN Radio and the ESPN app beginning 7:30 p.m. Eastern. Game three of the Stanley Cup Finals tonight in Las Vegas, where the Golden Knights will take on Carolina. Knights and Hurricane tied at a game apiece. The series up with a 4-3 overtime win on Thursday. Coverage of Game 3 on ABC television and on the ESPN app beginning at 8 p.m. Eastern. In baseball, the Yankees are going to be without Aaron Judge for at least 4 to 6 weeks due to a fractured rib. Friday, the Red Sox went to the Bronx to start a weekend series. Couldn't care less. Beat the Yankees 5-3.
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1: The date is June the 6th, and the New York Knicks have not lost since the first night of the NFL draft back in April. And Emmett, for the first time since 1994, they are two wins away from a long-coveted NBA championship that they have not tasted since 1973. Good morning, everybody. I imagine it is a good morning if you are a fan of the New York Knicks. Hammer and Emmett are on ESPN Radio, the ESPN app. We're on SiriusXM Channel 80, and Emmett, we are presented by Progressive Insurance. 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
2: Yes, there are.
1: Half the people who work at ESPN root for the New York Knicks, and all of them are still sleeping because they were out so late partying after they took a 2-0 series lead. Emmett, on the road in San Antonio, they've won the first two games of this series.
2: I mean, the first two is what really kind of blew me away. They got the first one, and I said, okay, that made a little sense. I know how good the Knicks are, and on top of that, they were rested. You know, you had this long emotional series against OKC. I wasn't surprised that the Knicks won the first game. I was surprised that they were able to finish this game off last night and go up 2-0. And I can't believe I'm even fixing my mouth to say this, but
1: wow,
2: could a sweep be on the table, Aaron?
1: I think so. You know, Emmett, I was wondering about this as the series started. Is my mic still hot or do I sound okay?
2: You're
1: James?
2: Good.
1: I just want to make sure.
3: Sounds
1: that
3: great
1: for everybody. Okay, perfect.
2: Yeah.
1: I know I was a little excited. All the Knicks fans were.
2: Hey,
1: all,
2: man, what can I say? You know, it's that time of year.
1: So everybody was comparing this Spurs team to the 95 Magic team that just got in the playoffs and rolled all the way to the finals. They then had a devastating loss early in that series and never recovered from it, and they got swept.
2: Yeah.
1: Emmett, when you lose the first two in San Antonio, and now you got to go to the Garden, and poise is one thing that's been a little bit under question here for the Spurs, and energy also, because I think the Knicks are going to get a boost just from, I don't know, the $15,000 tickets in the upper bowl that are being sold at MSG right now. I don't know that the Spurs are in any position to get a game there. Emmett, I think the Knicks are the better team. So I think the right team is going to win this series. And I do think this, and you know, correct me if I'm wrong,

0: If you disagree, 888-SAY-ESPN, 888-729-3776. You can call and you can argue with us. And I think this series is over. I don't know. Knicks fan wants to hear that because they think I'm jinxing it or something. Mm-hmm. But I think this is absolute curtains for the San Antonio Spurs. And the way they lost that game last night, they didn't. The Knicks won it, I guess, to some degree. The Spurs really farted that game away, don't you think?
1: Well, I mean, you know, I got to give them credit for getting back in it. You know, they were, what was it, 14, I think they were down. I mean, the Knicks bench in the second half got hot, and they kind of stayed with them for a while. Then they brought the starters in, and the Spurs just boom, boom, boom, with a 14-0 run, I believe it was. Yeah. So for that reason, look, they could have laid down and got blown out. The fact that they got back in it showed me, like, yeah, okay, this is the Spurs team that we watch win the Western Conference Championship. But the Knicks, I mean, they just didn't let go. You know, they kind of stayed in it. They didn't get punched in the mouth and go, oh, we blew the lead, this game is over. Yeah. But a huge, huge couple of mistakes by Wimby right there at the end ended up kind of telling the whole story.
0: Emmett, if the Spurs were going to win this series, Wemby had to be far and away the best player in the series. And through two games, look, I don't mean to be overly critical. I think he has an incredible future. I think there's no limit to how high he might climb. Emmett, I go back to your theory. You have to feel some pain before you raise the Larry O'Brien trophy, and that is what he's going through right now. Emmett, he has not been the best player in this series. Frankly, in my mind, he's been outplayed by Karl Anthony Towns.
1: Mm-hmm.
0: And the two key plays last night, you know, after they get the rebound off the Brunson miss, and that's great defense by San Antonio, Wemby just, for no reason, throws the ball away. He threw the ball to a Stephen Castle who had his back to Wemby when the pass was thrown. I mean, Wemby has admitted even that was a huge mistake.
1: Yeah.
0: And then then he commits the foul, okay, which that's
1: was the biggest problem because you put him on the line to hit the game-winning free throw.
0: Right, so you make a foul at half court to put Brunson, of all people,
1: right.
0: It's amazing he missed one at the free throw line. And then I didn't like, you and I disagreed a little bit about this as we were just kind of touching on it before the show, but I'm 7'5". I'm not pulling up for a jumper at the end of the game. I'm sorry. I know it was, quote unquote, a good look.
1: Yeah.
0: I am going to the basket. I'm trying to get fouled, or I'm trying to score on a dunk at the rim as opposed to pulling up for some kind of 18-footer. Wemby can make that shot, so I'm not saying that it was impossible that it was going to go in. I thought he bailed the Knicks out with the way he handled that final possession when the Spurs had a chance to go ahead and win.
1: Yeah, I think a guy that's 7'5", that's a superstar, pulls up for an elbow jumper, you got to cash that out. You know, like, that's just what I'm expecting from a superstar. So that's why I thought it was a good shot. He was over everybody. It was a clean look. And I'm not necessarily blaming him. It didn't go down. You miss shots sometimes. But the pass to Castle and then the foul, that was the game right there. Such a huge mistake. And those happen. I even understand how Wemby did it. He thought Castle was going to stay, like, he had his head turned. He thought Castle was going to stop to get the ball, but Castle got up court and, you know, he hit him in his back, basically. So just a tough way to lose a game.
0: No question. Here is Wemby at the podium talking about first, Emmett, the final couple possessions of the game. Take a listen.
2: I'm still very blurry, and that's the whole problem. You know, I need to have more poise, more control over the game. I'm not going to go through the whole possessions, but that's the general image.
1: Yeah.
0: I totally agree. I think that shows incredible maturity from him. I think that's exactly right. He's basically doing Hammer and Emmett with us.
1: Facts. And listen, I'll say this about Wemby. One of the most mature young superstars I've ever seen in my life. You know, he will, whatever happens, he's going to take it on the chin. He won't run from it. Just an extremely mature guy. And that's going to help him because, listen, he is going to own this league at some point. Trust me.
0: I mean,
1: it's going to happen.
0: Emmett, soon he's going to own it, but not yet.
1: Right, because as of right now, and I know the series ain't over, but Karl Anthony Towns is the MVP of the Eastern Conference. I mean, of the NBA Finals. He is right now. I think they're not up 2-0 without him because of the way he's defending Wemby and the way he's putting pressure on Wemby when he has the ball offensively. I think Karl Anthony

0: Towns, if it was over today, would be the Finals MVP.
1: The other key, I think, for the Knicks has been, man, their coach has just been nails. Mike Brown, he's been here twice. He was with the Lakers. He coached LeBron. He coached Kobe.
0: He was an assistant for a while.
1: With
0: then
1: Golden
0: he went
1: State,
0: to Sacramento.
1: He's been around, and he is doing a killer job with this Knicks team in particular in this series. Let's listen. Mike Brown, his message to the team after they pulled off this comeback, and the Knicks are up 2-0 in the NBA Finals.
2: Stay composed. We have to keep touching the paint, trying to spray it if Wimby comes. If you're open, let it fly. Take care of the basketball. But more importantly, we have to get back. You know, we didn't do a great job in transition during that time. They really got the ball out and attacked us in transition, so we have to do a better job. And we have to do a part of that is trying to keep them out of the paint. So I kept trying to tell our guys we got to shift better. We got to confront the ball higher. We have to get back sooner, and then we got to end it with a box out, and then we need to run, and we need to touch the paint, and if Wimby comes, just spray it.
0: I love, and I think Mike Brown is a big reason of what the Knicks have been able to do, and that is stay composed. Like, I actually was surprised how they celebrated after the missed shot by Wimby. Not because, like, why would you be surprised that they celebrated a win? They've been so even keel throughout this entire playoff run. Like, they swept the Cavaliers, and they didn't really celebrate.
1: They didn't really have to try that hard in order to sweep the Cavs.
0: This is true.
1: Emmett, I thought that was the real heart of a champion that the Knicks showed last night. You know, it would be so easy for them to just say, okay, we got one, we're going to go back home, we'll let them get the second game, kind of rest up, and then we'll be ready to take them on at the Garden. Every single member of the Knicks got greedy, and they got both games in San Antonio, and now they have complete control of this series. If you are a Knicks fan, I mean, you think any Knicks fans are listening to this show right now?
0: Probably a few.
1: We want to live vicariously through you, right? That's what this is about today. 888-SAY-ESPN. We're going to get to as many of you as we possibly can. You can do anything you want to express how you're feeling, but you cannot. there's a certain line you know you cannot cross, and if you do, you'll be banned from ESPN Radio forever. So don't go down that road.
0: Aaron, I just want to know, are Knicks fans confident or nervous? Because I know sometimes your team can get so close that you're no longer confident. You're scared to death, you know, because you're like, please don't let this go the other way. We're so close. So that's what I'm interested to hear from Knicks fans.
1: Anybody out there spending $15,000 a seat to be at Madison Square Garden on?
0: We definitely want to hear from you. If you are dropping $20,000 to sit in the nosebleeds, 888-SAY-ESPN. Hit us up.
1: I saw an article saying that these tickets are Super Bowl prices. No, they're not. Super Bowl tickets aren't this expensive. I got into a Super Bowl for $800 one time.
0: They're World Cup prices. That's what they are.
1: Yeah, World Cup face value before they realize they can't sell them for that price.
0: Price is right.
1: 888-ESPN, 888-729-3776. 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Carl Towns, Emmett, used to be known as a dumb player, committing needless fouls, making mistakes. Jimmy Butler didn't want to play with him anymore. Something has changed, and we will explain what that is on Hammer and Emmett next.
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0: Ananobi driving to the corner. Bridges, late block three is good. Here's OG Ananobi driving against Wemby. Flushes against Wemby. Brunson will back off. Now dribbles on the crossover to the right. To the dotted line. Fades. One-legged jumper. Good. Wemby rises. His shot's no good. Rebound Knicks. Game's over. Lucky 13 for the Knicks.
1: You work on connectivity throughout the course of the year for moments like these.
2: You can't be satisfied with anything. Just got to continue to push forward.
3: K is on X. You can follow him at Ronnie2K. He said, I feel bad for Wemby. He hit the wrong icon at the worst time, and it happens to the best of us. If you play video games, you know exactly what Ronnie2K is talking about.
4: Yes. Yeah, and you know the response is usually, oh, man, my bad, I hit the wrong button. Yeah, and it doesn't feel any better either after you hear the, I'm sorry, I hit the wrong button. That is definitely what happened to Wemby last night.
3: So normally on that play with Castle running up, he's trying to fill the lane, you know, and then he's assuming the Spurs have so many ball handlers that I think De'Aaron Fox is going to be the one who's going to come get the ball to lead the break. What did you make of Mitch Johnson not calling timeout? Did you think that, like, this has now become so in vogue for NBA coaches to not call the timeout? I feel like we're talking about one of them every single week on this show, and every single time the team is a little disorganized. And I know you don't want your opponent to set the defense. What did you make of the decision to not call timeout there?
4: I mean, ultimately, it was the wrong one. You know, I can tell you that. You know, hindsight is always 20/20. I get the thought of I don't want the defense to set up. I want them to have to match up on the fly, and you might be able to exploit things in transition. Not necessarily a bad thought, but it's just such an important possession. Like, that possession decided the game.
3: Chaos going on.
4: Yeah. Would you like to slow things down, draw up a play, get Wemby in the spot that you want him in? Yeah, it's easy to say. And it's easy for me to say that this morning because obviously it didn't work. But, yeah, you've seen that a lot now. Coaches seem to like to just let the guys play with the last possession.
3: And when I moved to Cleveland in 2006, Mike Brown was the head coach of the Cavs. I think Mitch Johnson was in middle school in 2006 or something. Mm-hmm. Mike Brown has done this for so long on so many levels as an assistant and head coach in the NBA Finals before. Poison experience. I think that's so much of what this series has been about. I'm Aaron Goldhammer. He's Emmett Goldenhammer and Emmett on ESPN Radio. You can listen to us on SiriusXM Channel 80. Sean in Phoenix starts the parade of Knick fans this morning on Hammer and Emmett. What's up, Sean?
5: Hey, how's it going, fellas?
4: Hey, we're hanging
5: Aaron,
4: in there.
5: Emmett, love the show. Listen,
3: thank you.
5: I listen every Saturday morning.
3: Thank you, buddy.
5: I will say I'm rooting for the Knicks as a Suns fan because of how many times the Spurs have broken our hearts. But, man, going up 0-2 or going down 0-2, I don't know that I would count the Spurs out. I saw it in 2001. The Suns were up 2-0 over the T-Wolves, and we thought we had that thing in the bag. Mm-hmm. And then they won four games straight, and I just...
3: Sean, the difference here, and I don't remember the specific series you're talking about. It must have been the second round or something, 2001. I'll have to go back and look.
4: Mm-hmm.
3: But not only are the Knicks up 2-0, Emmett, they're up 2-0 going home.
4: Right. And we know Madison Square Garden is going to be a zoo, all right? We know it's going to be crazy out there, but I understand it because there's a piece of me, one of the type of people I am. When things are going super good, I'm always like, something's on its way. You know, I always feel like there's going to be something to knock me off my high horse coming up, so I understand the line of thinking.
3: Emmett, I would get that cloth out to shine up that trophy because I think that it's coming, and I think it might be coming after game four. I think that the sweep, the broom might be coming out here.
4: I'm not jumping out of a tree here, you know, by saying this, but game three, That's all that matters. You know, game three, if the Spurs don't win game three, it's definitely over. If they want to get back in this thing, they can't go down 3-0.
3: Here's the problem. Before yesterday, I heard everybody from Get Up to First Take to Unsportsmanlike on ESPN Radio everywhere saying, all right, it's a must-win for the Spurs. All right, they already lost a must-win game. What happens when you
4: on the road? You got to play another must-win game on the road. Exactly. I feel
3: no,
4: you.
3: No. When you lose a must-win game, your season is over. That's the definition of a must-win game.
4: Well, there's the must-win, and that's what they're facing on Monday night.
3: So we've gone from must-win to must-win.
4: Yes, the double must.
3: Pat is in Poughkeepsie. I'm sorry, Matt. It's Matt in Poughkeepsie, not Pat in McKipsey. I was about to screw that up.
4: Tomato.
3: Matt is in Poughkeepsie, joins us on ESPN Radio. Matt, I almost went to Vassar College, so I've been to Poughkeepsie before.
6: Listen, Poughkeepsie is a city of sin. It's a great, great city, man. I got to tell you, you guys asked prior if, you know, we're scared mentally as Knicks fans. I'm terrified, but it's a good terrified. You know what I mean?
4: Yeah.
3: Look at it this way. Would you rather be up 2-0 or down 2-0? Like, so you could say that you're a little bit nervous just because you're afraid you're going to jinx something. You've been dreaming your whole life of being right here. You're on the precipice.
4: Yeah.
3: Now, for my friends who are Knicks fans, a lot of them were around in 94, and they had a 3-2 lead in that series going back to Houston. Mm-hmm. So they were at that point they were one win away, and they had two chances to win one game, and they didn't do it. But both of those games, Emmett, were on the road.
4: Yeah.
3: This is now a slew of home games. You win one of the next two, you're going to have three chances to win an NBA championship.
4: Right.
3: And I'm sure they want to do it at home, but come on. If you're a Knicks fan, you don't care if the game's played on the moon. If it's
4: you win an
3: NBA title.
4: San Antonio has turned into mini New York. That's the other thing. You are not going to get the support. The Spurs aren't going to get the support in New York that the Knicks got in San Antonio. You're not going to see it because Spurs fans aren't going to travel like that. And something tells me Knicks fans aren't going to be selling their tickets to Spurs fans.
3: Emmett, Tim Duncan can't afford the ticket.
4: Right, like look at Tim Duncan sitting up in section 317. You know, that's the only way he could get in.
3: 888-SAY-ESPN. Jay is in Nashville, Tennessee. He's listening to Hammer and Emmett on ESPN Radio. What's up, Jay?
7: Man, I heard y'all talking about would you pay $1,500 or $15,000 to get a courtside seat, but for what I've seen online, the best seats in New York right now is like right outside the bodega. Like people got projectors up against the bodega wall. Or they got a big screen TV outside the bodega there in Harlem or Brooklyn or whatever. And, like, that's the best seat in the house, the whole community out there watching the game like that. And there's another thing, like, my whole family's from Chicago, so I grew up a Chicago Bulls fan, so I saw all them years. And I still remember the John Starks dunk when he dunked on, like, three Chicago Bulls, which was the hardest thing I've ever seen, like, in, like, 90s basketball, even though I'm still a Bulls fan. But yeah. I think it's time that New York deserves one, even though I was going for it. You know, I like Wimby. I was going for the Spurs, but I still don't have a dog in the fight. But I think New York deserves one finally because I'm tired of all the crying.
3: I think we're right there. And, Jay, I love what you said about, you know, it's one thing to be in the arena. That's great. All these watch parties around New York, Emmett. We've seen this happen in Cleveland with teams that people fall in love with.
4: Yeah, Aaron, we were at Game 7 of the NBA Finals. I loved it. Only regret is I wasn't at home.
3: Yeah, to really celebrate. 888-SAY-ESPN, 888-729-3776. More calls, plus Myles Garrett got traded. Hammer and Emmett.
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3: 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Game 3 of the Stanley Cup Finals tonight in Las Vegas. 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It's a large ongoing debate on how name, image, and likeness money can be sustained, how schools and conferences can continue to make big money. There's also the debate on how colleges and universities will be organized. Is a super conference merger between the SEC and Big Ten possible? SEC Commissioner Greg Sankey says anything's possible, but it ain't happening right now. He said that earlier on ESPN Radio's Marty and McGee. He's, of course, the commissioner of the Southeastern Conference. WNBA from Friday night. Rookie Paige Bueckers with 18 points and a career-high 14 assists. Dallas goes into L.A. and beats the Sparks 104-96.
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0: on in New York, it's a mix, right, from what we're getting. It's a mix of excited and scared, but they're only scared because they're so close. Up 2-0 in the NBA Finals, now coming home for what is going to be one of the most highly anticipated events ever at Madison Square Garden. I mean, we got Muhammad Ali fights.
1: Yeah.
0: We've got Billy Joel concerts.
1: We've got Taylor and Travis' wedding.
0: Wait, is it at Madison Square Garden?
1: Really? I believe so. Yeah, I think
0: I didn't see that.
1: Yeah, I think it is. Unless I got some bad info.
0: Hold on. You're spreading some crazy rumors.
1: Some AI stuff? Hold on. What's going on?
2: There are reports that they are getting married at Madison Square Garden. Now, they are reports. I don't know if I believe them because that just seems like too big of a venue for that. But Madison Square Garden is the rumor.
1: It's been rumored.
0: I mean, a Muhammad Ali fight has to be number one. A Nick game, Willis Reed has to be number two. Number three, my college graduation was at Madison Square Garden. So,
1: oh, well, there you go. Yeah.
0: Some real legendary things.
1: The day Aaron Goldhammer got released to the world. Yeah. What's a big one?
0: I'm Aaron Goldhammer. He's Emmett Golden on ESPN Radio. We're on the ESPN app. We're on Sirius XM Channel 80. Emmett, I had the opportunity yesterday to listen and watch, actually, the first episode of a new podcast that we just launched as part of the ESPN Audio family. Mm-hmm. And I'm a total SportsCenter junkie, right, even now, but especially going back to our childhood in the 90s, to check out Rich Eisen with Dan Patrick. 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And it includes SportsCenter legends in every episode. 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The first one is with Dan Patrick, and it is awesome. The Rich Eisen Show YouTube channel, and you can also check it out on all the podcast platforms. Have you listened to This Was SportsCenter presented by Gusto yet? Have you had the opportunity?
1: I haven't. I did talk to Rich about it last week. He was on our show locally, The Next Level, and he said there's an episode with Craig Kilborn. And I think Kilborn's one of the – he's not forgotten because his name typically comes up, but he was one of my favorite SportsCenter hosts, and I think he's usually forgotten a little bit. So I can't wait to listen to that one for sure.
0: James wants us to talk about the Myles Garrett trade. Emmett and I are in Cleveland.
1: Yeah.
0: Sorry, James. Neil is in North Carolina, joins us on ESPN Radio. What's up, Neil?
3: Hey, guys, I am a long-term listener, first-time caller, and I want all talking heads, all pundits to stop predicting that the Knicks are going to win. If you can remember the 90s, you know how nervous we are.
0: Look, don't blame me.
1: I love it, Neil.
0: Neil, I think they're going to sweep this series, but Emmett disagrees. I have no say over how this goes from here to the end. So if some crazy comeback happens, I don't want Neil in North Carolina blaming me.
1: Oh, he's going to blame you. He's going to blame me. He's going to blame everybody. I get it. I totally understand that. I know, right? I am smart enough to understand that I can't affect the NBA Finals. But if I was a fan, I'd definitely hear me on the air talking about they could sweep them and catch the MVP of the finals and be like, bro, shut up. It's not over yet. Don't jinx us. I do understand fear of the jinx.
0: Who's the better team in this series, Emmett?
1: It's the Knicks. Yeah. I think it's the Knicks. Well, but here's the thing. I think it's the
0: How many freaking games in a row do they have to win before everybody just realizes that they're the best team and they're going to win?
1: I think it's the Knicks, but I really think it's because, look, the Spurs actually, as a team, played pretty well. And Wimby, when it's all said and done, you look back and you go, oh, he had 29. He had a great game. He only took 4 shots in the first half.
0: I know.
1: You know, so what the – if Wimby was Wimby, then I don't think this is 2-0. But I think they've been doing such a great job on not letting Victor beat them that is the biggest reason they're up 2-0.
0: Some of it is poise and experience. I also think Towns has just been the best player in the series, which is a wild thing to say, Emmett, because he has a reputation that precedes him. You know, Jimmy Butler did some crazy things to get out of Minnesota, to get away from Karl Anthony Towns, because he didn't think he was tough enough. And it just goes to show you that some of these preconceived notions and generalizations that we make about players, the labels you put on a player when they're a young player, when they're 24, 25 years old, those don't necessarily always hold. Guys have a chance to grow and evolve just like you as a host, just like me as a dad, just like everybody else in life. And I think that's exactly what we're seeing with Carl Towns and Emmett. One of the things that I think Towns should be proud of at this point is he's really listened to the criticism. You can tell it's a couple interviews that he's done with our Inside the NBA team after these games. Like, he talks to Shaq like they've talked a lot off the air about the things about his game that Shaq would change if he could. And Towns, I think, has taken a lot of that feedback to heart and actually employed it with the way he goes on the court. Just because he's a, you know, $50 million a year player doesn't mean that he can't get good feedback from Shaq and Charles Barkley. And I think that he has, and it's one of the things that's really revolutionized his game.
1: Yeah, I think the only time people don't grow is when they don't want to, right? When they're just like, I'm fine. I don't need to get better. But if you go through life every day wanting to be the best person you can, you're going to grow. You're going to pick up little things. You're going to see, hey, you know what? This, and if you could take criticism. Criticism is hard to take. It just is, right? It can hurt your feelings. But if you set your feelings aside and look at it and go, you know what? They're right. I can be better in that aspect. Then you can be better, especially if you change it. I've been amazed with Carl Anthony Towns and so impressed with the way that he's played in this. And I put them being 2-0, and maybe I'm being hyperbolic, I apologize, but it's all about Carl Anthony Towns.
0: All right, Emmett, the network wants us to talk about Myles Garrett here, so let's go to Al in Baltimore, who wants to talk about the Knicks, joins us on ESPN Radio.
1: Who is Myles Garrett you're talking about anyway? I've never heard
0: What's up, Al? You're on ESPN Radio. Go ahead.
4: Hi, I'm a former bartender at Madison Square Garden. I tended bar during Linsanity and also some darker times, so I've seen some false sunrises in my day. Just to put things in perspective, the last time that I saw the Knicks win the championship was with my uncle on a black and white TV, owned by my great-grandmother.
0: Jeez.
4: So you want to know how we're feeling? Put yourself in my shoes if you're old enough. Here you go.
0: I cannot even black Emmett, black and white TV.
1: Aaron, no, we can. That's the thing. We can. There was a time, me and Aaron are in Cleveland, when the Cleveland Cavaliers had never won a championship in the history of their organization. And we're down 3-1 and got it to a game 7. Trust me, we understand about being on the edge or on the precipice, as you would say, of winning the title. We totally get it.
0: So if you're a bartender at MSG on Monday night, how much bartending are you doing, and how much watching the game are
1: service
0: you doing?
1: Around the city of New York, all five boroughs, is going to be done. Don't go looking for good service, all right? And I understand
0: Hold on. If you're a bartender at the Garden, you got to do your job, but there's also a TV right there, and everybody else is watching the game. But you got to pour drinks, man. It's part of it. And I'm guessing, Emmett, during gameplay, you know, nobody is going to be standing in line at the bar during game 3 of the NBA Finals.
1: Like, no, this is true. Yes, that's facts. Halftime will be crazy, and before the game will be wild, and then all the bars afterwards, after they win, will be absolutely wild.
0: Emmett, I would just say beer and wine, that's it. I'm not mixing drink. Beer, wine, Coke, all good to go.
1: Can I get a margarita? Nah, we don't make those.
0: No, we don't.
1: Beer, or do you want a shot? I could pour you a shot. That's about it.
0: Shots are okay. Vodka tonic? Nope. Not happening at this bar. 888-SAY-ESPN, 888-729-3776. If you are a Knicks fan, we want to know how you're feeling. And Emmett said, your thought, more nervous or excited, right?
1: Are you scared? Are you excited? Which one are you? Because
0: you're,
1: I know,
0: both.
1: Sometimes, yeah, I bet. So I'd love to hear it, because, again, I know some Knicks fans, and I'm expecting them to be crazy confident. I don't hear the confidence from all of them, because you could tell they're right there and they're scared to death that they're going to be let down. I think y'all are cool.
0: All right.
1: I think you're going to be all right.
0: Emmett over there put 20 seconds on the clock.
1: Okay.
0: You've got 20 seconds to talk about Myles Garrett. Go.
1: Yeah, man, it's a wrap. Rams going to win the Super Bowl. I think that's going to happen. And hopefully Jared Verse gets 10 sacks next year. Back to you, Aaron.
0: I have 5 seconds.
1: Yeah.
0: If you're a Browns fan, the 2027 NFL draft quarterback class. Watch college football this year if you're a Browns fan. I don't know that you want to watch the quarterback play of the NFL team, but watch the college kids, and you might find yourself a little bit excited. I'm Aaron Goldhammer. He's Emmett Golden. The Knicks are two wins away from an NBA championship. This is ESPN Radio and the ESPN app.
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0: this morning. Are you more nervous? Are you more excited? You are up 2-0 in the NBA Finals. Emmett, according to all of these ticket websites, and I don't know like which one you want to go to, and a lot of them share the same tickets anyway. The get-in price right now for Game 3 on Monday night at Madison Square Garden is over $11,000.
1: Yeah, that is insane.
0: I don't know. Look, it's a once-in-a-lifetime experience, and I always say do all the things. Mm-hmm. But, I mean, I don't know that there's anything that I would pay $11,000 to go see.
1: Like, especially for the, like, nosebleed seats, too. That's why I look at those prices, and I feel like those are – that's the asking price. That at some point it may be able to come down a little bit, because I'd be shocked if people are shelling out 12, 15, 20 grand to not even be anywhere in the lower bowl. That would be crazy to me.
0: So I also I have a friend that has season tickets, okay? And I'm trying to text him to convince him to sell. Because, Emmett, if they win game three, then you want to be there for game four.
1: Right.
0: You know what I mean? Like, that's when they clinch it. That's when you really want to have that memory.
1: Mm-hmm.
0: So I'm trying to, Emmett, $25,000 can, like, change some things. Like, that's not. I don't know where our listeners are on the scale of wealth or whatever. But, like, for most of our audience, I'm guessing $25,000 would change your day a little bit.
1: You're telling me we don't have affluent listeners out there? Our base isn't wealthy billionaires? That's not our base?
0: Emmett, neither you nor I is, like, thinking about where our next meal is coming from. But,
1: right.
0: like...
1: But we also ain't dropping 20 grand on a, on a ticket.
0: If you cashed a check for $25,000.
1: Oh, like, it's going to change some things.
0: Like
1: yeah,
0: you would
1: yeah.
0: tell your wife about that. I mean, I just
1: maybe.
0: He is. Maybe not. I just texted this friend of mine. He said, I have not thought even once about selling my ticket to this game.
1: Wow.
0: Now that's a good fan.
1: Yeah, it is.
0: That is a committed fan.
1: Think about this. We've kind of been in this situation back in 2016 when the Cubs and the then Indians played in the World Series. In that Game 7, it was 50-50 because Cub fans were paying $10,000, $20,000, $30,000 because they wanted to see the Cubs win a World Series. So we've seen fans, at least, you know, on the opposite end, invade, you know, a home stadium and be willing to pay insane prices to get a ticket.
0: But look, I'd look at it this way. You might, like, that might cover the cost of your tickets for the next 5 years if you're
1: right,
0: a ticket holder. But maybe you've been waiting for 50 years for this moment to come around, and here it is. 888-SAY-ESPN, 888-729-3776. Let's go to Oklahoma City, where they're still mourning the loss of their Thunder. But, Shad, you guys are still the defending champions. You wanted to talk about the Knicks. Are you a Knicks fan or a Thunder fan, Shad?
2: Hey, that Knicks fan base is growing by the hour here in OKC.
0: Oh, because
1: I
0: you guys, you
1: hate
0: guys
1: watching.
0: Want, you guys, yeah, you guys are hate watching, huh?
2: I don't know who's the bigger villain right now, Victor Whip Your Mama or Weird Science Chet.
1: Weird Science Chet is hilarious. Oh, man. Yeah, hey, there's nothing wrong with a good hate watch. I don't typically hate watch. I actually tried it on, I think it was 2 weeks ago, when in the Champions League final. I hate watch because I'm a Tottenham fan, so I was rooting against Arsenal. It felt pretty good to see PSG win. So I'm down with the hate watch
0: Every sports fan hate watches. And, Shad, you are going to be hate watching the San Antonio Spurs for the next 15 years, bud.
1: Yeah, and shout out to a Weird Science reference. That is a great movie.
0: Boy, Chet Holmgren has lost the Oklahoma City Thunder fans,
1: yeah.
0: huh?
1: Yeah, he has.
0: Just remember, he's got a ring, Shad. I mean, you guys are still – you guys have a trophy. Don't act like you didn't win one. Jamar is in Connecticut, joins us on ESPN Radio.
3: Yes, sir. What's going on, fellas?
1: What's up, man? You nervous or excited?
3: I'm not nervous at all. I'm excited, man. I was never nervous, you know, in any of these series when we went down. You know, they fight like Mike Brown said. They never get down. They just keep fighting.
0: This team, I think, Jamar, and I know this sounds very cheesy, so I almost feel bad bringing it up.
1: Uh-huh.
0: But I think they embody the spirit of New York. There's like a certain grittiness and a certain Like, they're not going to be stopped. There's a certain that's what New York is. You know, New York, you can buy a slice of pizza at 3 o'clock in the morning. You can go, you know, it's the city that never sleeps. The Knicks are the team that never sleeps.
1: Right. Yeah. And they even, you know, got a little swag to them. They've got some confidence. Although this team has not been cocky at all. And I think that's another thing. It's part of growth, too. They won the Eastern Conference, and they said, we're not celebrating. Like, because our goal wasn't to win the Eastern Conference, and you have to be very focused, because ain't nothing wrong with celebrating winning your conference. That's huge. That's a big deal. But the Knicks, you could tell they were locked in and saying, yeah, that's nice, but we have bigger plans.
0: Look, they got criticized, Emmett, for trading all those picks for Mikal Bridges. How does that look right now? I don't think he's missed a shot since Philadelphia, to be honest.
1: Yeah, especially he missed two shots in a row last night, and I was like, oh, he's ice cold, you know, because of just how great he was last night. Had 20 points, was 8 of 13, 6 rebounds, 6 assists.
0: Landry Shamet is the latest second coming of Jim Paxson. I mean, I haven't seen him miss a shot since the Hawks series either.
1: Yeah, that's been the most impressive thing. And also OG, like Ananobi's been amazing too,
0: fantastic.
1: Man. Everybody has played their role.
0: Fabulous. Yeah. And, you know, shout out Leon Rose and, you know, all the members of that front office. I mean, certainly every move they made, Randall for Towns, you know, getting rid of DiVincenzo, all of that looking pretty darn good right now. Getting Brunson, not trading for Donovan Mitchell, all of that looks like the right move.
1: Yeah.
0: Bernie is in St. Louis, joins us on ESPN Radio. What's up, Bernie?
4: Hey, yo, I'm excited. I'll tell you what, I'm a Midwestern boy from St. Louis. I got no reason to like the Knicks fans, unlike the Knicks. But whenever I picked up my first copy of NBA Live, that whole idea of the Knicks appealed to me. And I've been calling it for weeks. My local radio station mocked me in the morning when I called them and told them Cat was going to dominate. And my wife looked at me with a side eye when I placed my $100 bet back in October. And now I'm feeling vindicated. We're going for a sweep, and I can't wait.
0: Wait, Bernie, how much are you destined to win here on that bet?
1: If you don't mind telling us.
4: I think I picked that up at, I'm driving, I can't look, but I think it was 2,200, so I'll get, 2,200.
1: Hey, that's Bernie. What I'm talking about. God bless you, Bernie.
0: Bernie, you might be able to afford a Knicks regular season ticket next year.
1: I don't know about maybe preseason. You might be able to get into a preseason game.
0: Tom is in Milwaukee's on ESPN Radio. What's up, Tom?
5: Hey, guys, how's it going?
0: We're great.
5: I just wanted to say that I hope that the Knicks fans are being cautiously optimistic, because it was only 5 short years ago when a certain team was 0-2 and ended up being Bucks and 6. So
0: that's true, but Tom, not to interrupt, I just want to underscore this. The Suns won the first 2 games of that series at home. And when that happens and then you're down 2-0 going home, Emmett, the Cavs pulled off that comeback against the Warriors in 2016. They were down 2-0.
1: Right.
0: What makes this one different is the Knicks won the first 2 games, and now they're going to Madison Square Garden, where it's like impossible for them to lose.
1: Yeah, especially they were on the road against a team that just beat the defending champions. Like, let's remember, this Spurs team, everybody was picking them, you know. And then there were guys like us that like to zag when other people zig. So we were like, yeah, we like the Knicks, but they were the favorites by far to win an NBA title. And all of a sudden, that has flipped dramatically.
0: And look, just because I'm saying this, I think the Knicks are absolutely going to take this one play, one game at a time, and be greedy about game 3-2. I don't expect any that they don't have it in their DNA, Emmett, to take a game off or to assume that they've won anything. I think their coach has them convinced that they're down 2-0 in this series.
1: Yep.
0: And because of that, you know, I expect them to take care of business. We are going to talk some baseball next. We'll continue with your Knick fan reaction as well on Hammer and Emmett.
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0: 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How about Game 3 of the Stanley Cup Finals? 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Yesterday, the Giants won with efforts like this.
1: And it started to click, I think, really about a month ago as Chapman swings, belts one out to deep left, and forget about this one. Long gone from Chapman. His second homer of the day.
0: 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Chapman with two homers and eight RBIs.
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1: Emmett, having spent a lot of my life in New York City, there's a correlation between the Yankee fans and the Knicks fans. And they've won so much in baseball, but they have never won anything in basketball. They're two games away, but Aaron Judge is hurt. I'm Aaron Goldhammer. 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Are you nervous or excited? 888-SAY-ESPN. 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He's the host of the Baseball Tonight podcast with ESPN. Buster Olney joins us now. I talked to a friend of mine, Buster, who is a huge Knicks fan and also a huge Yankee fan. And he was talking so much junk, but then I also had to tell him I was the one who revealed the news to him about Aaron Judge going on the injured list. What can you tell us about this injury, and how long do you expect him to be out?
2: And by the way, I appreciate your bravery for breaking away from that Knicks-Spurs series for just a brief time with me to talk baseball because, man, it is a great series. Like, those first two games were awesome. So I appreciate it. So Judge is going to be out 4 to 6 weeks before they reevaluate the injury. He has a stress fracture of a rib. And let's face it, if you're the Yankees, if you look at the history of the team, when Judge has been out since 2020 in games that he's played, there are 138 games over 500, including last night's loss to Boston. In the games that Judge has missed, they're 9 games under 500. Wow. It has been a radically different team when Judge is on the injured list. I do think that they're probably better suited to handle his absence than they have been in past years because you have Ben Rice and Paul Goldschmidt and Giancarlo Stanton will be back in about 3 weeks. You actually have some talented young players. Spencer Jones got the call up. He had 3 hits last night, and you have an excellent rotation. But when you drop a guy like Judge out of your lineup, it's obviously a huge deal.
3: Buster, the Dodgers sit in the AL West, lead on the Stars over the place. Who's the X factor for them this year?
2: Well, Roky Sasaki, who, of course, a couple years ago, he was heavily pursued by teams around baseball. He struggled last year for command. At the end of the year, he wound up serving some games in the bullpen, but he was really erratic. But in the last couple months, the Dodgers have stuck with him. They've made some changes. He's throwing a split-finger fastball harder than he was in the past. And, man, he looks great. As if the Dodgers need another great starting pitcher, Sasaki's out there last night, 7 scoreless innings, 10 strikeouts against the Angels. And you think about what they could be. Before we get to the trade deadline, Blake Snell's going to be back at some point to join Shohei Ohtani and Yamamoto, and Tyler Glasnow could be back.

0: And now they have Sasaki. And it's part of the reason why when people, you know, when we've talked about the school speculation, you know, what team will acquire him? Yes, the Dodgers will be involved in the conversation because they pursue every great player, it feels like. But in the end, will they pay the high price to add another starting pitcher? They don't need it necessarily, especially with the emergence of Sasaki.
1: Well, you just brought up his name as we talked to Buster Olney. The Tigers have won, I think, four in a row, Buster. They've turned it around here a little. I don't know what the Scooble timeline is, but the trade deadline is now, we're sort of under the two-month window for the trade deadline. So where do you think the Scooble situation stands?
0: So teams that have called the Tigers, Aaron, in the last 10 days have basically been told by the Tigers, we are not trading yet. We're not going to talk about trading yet. We're going to try to get back in this thing. You guys remember a couple years ago when they came out of nowhere to make the playoffs? And the American League stinks this year. As I've told you guys before, it's the land of opportunity. Like, you can be a bad team, get off to a bad start, and you run off 8 wins in 10 games, and your worldview is going to look very different. And the Tigers, with these 4 wins, and including a sweep down in Tampa Bay, I'm sure they're feeling hopeful. Scooble's going to throw in a rehab game tomorrow down in the minor leagues, and then he probably is going to be activated after that. So they'll have 8 Scooble starts before we get closer to the trade deadline, and they have to make a decision. For now, they're holding off, and they're saying we're going to try to win.
2: Well, Buster, I mean, I got to ask you about the Guardians. I got to work a Guardians question in here. And, man, Travis Bazzana, the rookie who, you know, came up after spending a month or so in AAA, what have you thought of Travis, guy, former number one overall pick?
0: He's unbelievable. As you guys know, the nickname he's been given is the Wonder from Down Under, because he's from Australia, grew up just outside of Sydney. I had him on a podcast recently, and I mentioned to him, because I spent some time in Australia during the course of the winter, and I said, man, I'd send friends of mine pictures of kangaroos and turtles and, you know, incredible wildlife over there. And I can't tell you how many people were responding, man, but the spiders, but the snakes, I'm never going there. And as I was relating this to Travis, he was just nodding his head like, yeah, we need to do something about with the tourism industry here. We have to send a different message, because that's the perception a lot of people have. Despite the fact that, let's face it, if you're growing up in Australia, you're not necessarily, going to be playing a lot of baseball. He has skills like he's been playing since he was 2 years old. He has command of the strike zone, which separates him as a hitter. He will draw a walk. He'll get on base. He can hit for power. 3 hits last night. We were wondering if he had a chance at the cycle. I think that he now has become, along with Jose Ramirez, those guys are the backbone of what might be the best Guardians offense in 6 or 7 years. I mean, it really is impressive what they're putting together in their everyday lineup, which, as you guys know, that's a departure from what Cleveland's had in recent years, where it's so pitching dominated.
1: Buster, appreciate the time. As always, we're going to get back to talking about the Knicks now. Thank you.
0: I get it. Thank you.
1: Buster Olney, ESPN Baseball Insider, host of the Baseball Tonight podcast with some great insight. Emmett, a month on Judge at least until he's reevaluated.
2: Yeah.
1: And that Yankee record without him is alarming. As a fan of another American League team, I mean, it feels like the door here is a little bit open. I was just looking at some AL Rookie of the Year odds because I was wanting to bet Bazzana at plus 600, according to DraftKings, the official sports book of ESPN. Kevin McGonigal is the favorite at minus 105. Then Murakami is also a rookie. What a loaded rookie group this is in the American
2: League. Because
1: we're
2: not even talking about Chase DeLauder, right, who's been pretty good, and even Parker Messick. Now, they're both Guardians, obviously, but, you know, there's some good young players there in the American League for sure. The thing about Judge is, and I know maybe it's apples to oranges or whatever, he's dealing with a stress fracture, right? A couple years ago, my son had 2 stress fractures in his spine. It took 8 weeks.
1: Yeah.
2: It took 8 weeks to heal, so 2 months, you know. So when I think maybe Judge heals differently, I'm not sure.
1: It might be August by the time you see Aaron Judge again. And look, most of the Yankee fans are Knick fans, and if they win the title here, they're still going to be on a long parade route down the Canyon of Heroes. Emmett, the other thing I was going to bring up here, two of them, great nicknames. Do you like which one better? Murakami is the Southside Samurai.
2: Okay.
1: Or the Wonder from Down Under, Travis Bizana.
2: Man, you know it's Gardos all the time. It's the Wonder from Down Under. You know where I'm going. Yeah, I'm always going to support the Guardians.
1: 888-SAY-ESPN is our number, 888-729-3776. We are getting ready for Game 3 of the Finals coming up on Monday night. Emmett, I checked again. Our get-in price still just over $11,000. We should drive if we go, you know, just to kind of save some money.
2: Oh,
1: but
2: yeah.
1: You want to grab
2: in the car too? You think we could sleep in the car? I mean,
1: how about this? You put it on your credit card.
2: Oh, okay. And you'll pay me back?
1: Yeah, I'll pay you back.
2: Okay. Yeah. Well, I'm going to probably have to put it on like 6 credit cards, even though I think I only got like 4. So good luck. We'll see what we can figure out here.
1: Coming up next. Oh, wait, hold on. I don't really know what we're talking about next.
2: Yeah,
1: you know
2: I don't.
1: Why?
2: I don't either. I have no idea.
1: It's because it's time for the
2: wheel of topics.
1: Next.
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4: All right, everybody, here we go. It is Wheel of Topics time on ESPN Radio. 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I'm sorry, 7:30 on Monday night, Eastern time. 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
5: Yeah, listen, we got a big wheel sitting in the studio, and there's topics all over it. We spin it. Whatever it lands on, we have to talk about. I typically go first, so I'm going to go first again, right? Why are we going to break things?
4: The
5: Knicks are depending on us. We have to keep things the same.
4: Just take it. Fine.
5: Okay. All
4: you
5: right. Here we go.
4: Spin every one if you want.
5: There we go.
0: New kicks. Big deal.
6: Yeah, how about this? Golden State Warriors star Steph Curry has signed a shoe endorsement contract with Chinese company Li Ning, a landmark 10-year deal, sources tell ESPN's Shams Charania.
5: $400 million.
4: Okay, so you're the style guy on Hammer and Emmett.
5: That's right.
4: Have
5: style
4: you ever worn? Have you ever won a Lee, worn a Li Ning in your life?
5: Oh, God, no. Listen, look, God bless Steph, and he made $400 million, and I don't blame him. I would have signed the contract, too. But I'd be shocked if I saw anybody in America wearing those shoes. You know, Dwayne Wade had a Li Ning shoe contract, and I still to this day have never seen a person wearing some Dwayne Wade's in person. I've never seen it in my life.
4: Well, I mean, maybe this will be a big breakthrough for Li Ning. I don't know, but I got to admit, until I heard about this deal, I didn't know what Li Ning was. And Steph, you know, were his Under Armour shoes cool? I know those Steph Curry 3s people made fun of and said they looked like shoes guys wear at old folks' home.
5: Yeah, so Steph, the Under Armour Steph Curry's the best grip of a shoe I've ever worn. I had a pair. But they weren't outside of San Francisco or, you know, the Bay. They were not popular at all. I can't say. I see when we went to the Bay for the finals, saw a lot of people wearing them. I didn't see anybody else wearing them anywhere. So, and that's an American company that you are at least familiar with, Under Armour. Yeah. Most people aren't familiar with Li Ning. So, good luck. But he got his bread. So, I mean, it's a win-win for him.
4: All right, I'm going to grab the wheel and give it a spin. Evan Wilner, by the way, reading our topics today. Thank you, Evan. Off the wheel of topics. Here we go.
0: Pick a side.
6: So, did you guys see Elmo getting bullied on social media because he tweeted, "Elmo hopes both teams win." Now, Sesame Street is filmed in New York, and Elmo is, I guess, quote unquote, a New Yorker. Somebody said, "Don't you forget your roots, you little red blank." What are we doing, Elmo? Just trying to say, hope both teams have fun, and now we're bullying Elmo? I don't stand for this. Do you guys?
5: I mean, listen, if Elmo is from New York, I think he takes that as a common greeting, right? I think he's just like, yeah, that's right. Elmo loves getting the smackdown put on him. Hey, listen, Knicks fans are a tough group, so it sounds like that's what Elmo should have been expecting.
4: Emmett, I saw a picture of Elmo with Patrick Ewing. I saw a picture of Elmo with Jalen Brunson. I saw a picture of Elmo with Carmelo Anthony. Elmo is trolling. Elmo's rooting for the Knicks, and he's just trying to convince everybody that he's being a welcoming little red monster. But Elmo is straight up a Knicks fan, and he's just trolling the San Antonio Spurs.
5: Are you saying Elmo's doing this for clicks?
4: Yeah.
5: Elmo's trying to get clicks on social media?
2: There's an update.
5: Oh, there's an update.
2: There's an update that I just found. Elmo tweeted again. Is this still tweeted? Whatever. And he said, "Knicks, that last message, exclamation point. Elmo didn't mean to spur you on."
5: Oh, okay. Listen, Elmo is cool. What does Oscar think? I want to know what Oscar, how he feels. Is he a Knicks fan?
4: Oscar's a Wizards fan.
2: I think he hopes both teams lose.
5: Yeah, Oscar definitely hopes both teams lose. Right. He's a grouch. Right. All right, I'm going to spin the wheel of time.
6: That's
5: all right,
6: a great line.
5: Yeah. All right, let's go.
4: Snuffleupagus likes the Sixers.
5: He's asleep.
0: Trying for perfection.
6: All right, have you guys played 82-0 yet? And have you built a perfect team? This has taken the Twitter world by storm. I believe it's become like the second screen for most people. I know last night while I'm watching the NBA Finals, I'm doing 82-0 at the exact same time. How about you guys?
5: I got to admit, I quit. You know, I didn't. One night, I probably spent an hour and a half on that app, and I told myself, I'm just trying to get 82-0. Once I get it, I think I'm done. So I was like, I'm just done. You know, maybe I'll try some, because now they have the football one. They got a wrestling one. Maybe I'll try some of those. But listen, if you haven't started it, don't start it. It is addicting.
4: So it's a team in a decade, and then you've got to draft one player off of that team from that decade. You try to build a starting five that ends up going 82-0. Evan, I'm trying to do the exact opposite.
5: Oh, really?
4: And it is incredibly hard.
6: I think it's harder.
4: Than going 82-0 is going 0-82.
6: I don't think it's meant to do 0-82. Like, I don't think it's possible.
5: Yeah, well, like when they programmed it, they didn't put that as an option.
6: Yeah, I agree.
4: Me and Oscar the Grouch are trying to go 0-82. I've yet to get there, but I will keep you posted on social media at Hammer Nation 19. All right, Emmett, I'm going to spin the wheel.
5: Right.
4: Wheel of Topics here continues on ESPN Radio. Go ahead. I guess I'm going to go ahead.
5: Yeah, anyway. That's right. You told yourself to go ahead. That was weird.
1: One of us has to change.
6: So Jared Verse and Dylan Gabriel at Browns OTAs the other day were both wearing number 8. I mean, I know the Browns kind of act like a college team, but they don't need to have being guys wearing number 8 on both sides of the ball, do they?
5: Right, man, this is one of the wildest stories. I mean, God bless Dylan Gabriel. He is going from the third-round pick for the Cleveland Browns to the most disrespected athlete in the NFL. They just took his number from him. I don't believe there was any negotiating. There was no, hey, man, I'll give you this for the number. No, Jared Verse walked in and was 8. You know, and now the Browns have petitioned the league to change Dylan Gabriel's number. Now, here's the thing. 0 to 19 is taken. So the Browns are either doing one of two things. They're petitioning the NFL to let Dylan Gabriel wear like 27, which that would just look crazy. Or they do have a player, Jeremiah Owusu-Koramoah, who wears number 6, who has been out for the past couple years because he had a back injury. I think the Browns might be petitioning the league to allow Gabriel to wear 6 while JOK is out.
4: Emmett, we've been all over this story,
5: and it is
4: incredible disrespect to Dylan Gabriel, hilariously so, but it's disrespect nonetheless. I mean, the guy's a Heisman Trophy finalist. I'm sure he's a legend in Oregon. But what does it tell you when they assign somebody else your number? It probably means that you're not long for that organization.
5: Yeah, I don't even think there was a conversation. Like, it would have been cool if they were like, hey, man, we just want to let you know. We obviously traded Myles Garrett for this guy, so we got to give him his number. We'll figure it out. No, I think he showed up at practice like, what? Hold on. Why is he wearing my number?
4: There's another number 8?
5: Yeah.
4: I think if he can, and the NFL lets him do it, I think Dylan Gabriel should wear 95. I think he should take Miles' number and play.
5: That just makes it even worse.
6: That's awesome. Great idea.
5: That would make it even worse.
4: All right, I think we got time at least for one more. Emmett,
5: okay,
4: go ahead.
5: Yeah, here we go. I'll spin
4: the wheel of topics.
1: From free to fee.
6: Yeah, so FIFA has canceled World Cup tickets issued to about 60 fans who mistakenly got them for free because of an error on the website. The tickets were, quote, allocated at no charge due to a prior payment issue during the checkout process, FIFA said in a statement Thursday. The FIFA World Cup starts on this coming Thursday in Mexico City. What do you guys think of FIFA taking another L before the tournament even starts?
4: If this happens and it's only 60 tickets, okay,
5: let the people
4: have the tickets. Come on. What, FIFA needs more money? You guys made the mistake. So at the very least, you ought to get them, I don't know what, some merch or something? Just let them go to the game. Good
5: Aaron,
4: grief.
5: I agree with you. I know it's just 60 tickets, but the combined cost of those tickets might be $700,000. So, you know, man, they're like, hey, we need that cash.
4: But
5: those tickets are insane.
4: It's their mistake.
5: It is.
4: I mean, maybe they already have the reputation of being like.
5: Oh, it's the most corrupt organization in sports.
4: Yeah, right.
5: Without question. Yeah,
4: like,
5: it ain't even
4: like
5: close.
4: If there was an evil genius, he would be on the board of FIFA. If there was like right. a Bond villain, that's who's running FIFA.
5: Remember Sepp Blatter, and I don't think he runs FIFA anymore, but remember his cat had a penthouse in New York? You remember that story? Yeah, so Rachel, step your game up. You got to get your cat a penthouse.
4: And McPhee could just give the, or at least give me a free jersey, a kit, something.
5: Yeah, something.
4: They're
5: that,
4: not
5: that's
4: throwing
5: great.
4: Those people anything. Emmett, it's their mistake. You
5: it
4: know?
5: Is. It is. And, again, I agree with you. 60 tickets, like, in the grand scheme of things, that's not going to make or break FIFA or any of those stadiums in which the mistake
4: I'd take
5: was made.
4: Emmett, I'd take them to court. NBA Finals, Stanley Cup Finals, Belmont Stakes, all going on this weekend. You know what that means, Emmett. We got to get some winnows.
5: Yeah.
4: We got to get them with Zinno. And Mark Zinno and his picks are next on Hammer and Emmett.
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1: Hello there. I'm Mark Robbins. 8-seed Mira Andreeva of Russia, the 19-year-old, wins the women's title at the French Open. Straight sets victory over Maja Swielinska. It's her first Grand Slam title. Now, Game 3 of the Stanley Cup Finals is set for tonight in Las Vegas. The Golden Knights and Carolina Hurricanes tied at a game each. The Hurricanes tying up the series Thursday with a 4-3 overtime victory. And head coach Rob Brind'Amour is thankful for his team's perseverance.
2: You get a new kind of shot of life, you know, is what it feels like. And that's what we definitely needed. And I'm happy for the guys and proud of them because they did. They just kept coming, and that's what we have to do.
1: That's Carolina head coach Rob Brind'Amour. Coverage of Game 3 Stanley Cup Finals on ABC Television and the ESPN app beginning tonight at 8 p.m. Eastern. The New York Knicks are in control of the NBA Finals, up 2-0 in the series with San Antonio. And now that series shifts to New York and Madison Square Garden. 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We have a WNBA doubleheader coming up on ABC and the ESPN app. Later today, 1 p.m., in fact, Eastern, Seattle at Minnesota. 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Jim Pasquale's got it. The Giants and the Cubs from Wrigley.
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4: Ananobi driving to the corner, Bridges, late block three is good. Here's OG Ananobi driving against Wemby. Flushes against Wemby. Brunson will back off. Now dribbles on the crossover to the right. To the dotted line. Fades, one-legged jumper, good. Wemby rises. His shot's no good. Rebound, Knicks. Game's over. Lucky 13 for the Knicks.
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7: 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Emmett, I would like to submit a formal apology to every sports fan, and in particular, this apology goes to Gary Bettman, the commissioner of the NHL. I've been trying really hard during the NBA Finals to call them the Stanley Cup Final because it is the Stanley Cup Final and the NBA Finals. But I mistakenly called them the Stanley Cup Finals. Last segment in for that. Rachel, if you'd like to hit the drop, you could call it the Worst Take of the Week.
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7: Mark Zinno joins us now. And Mark, Emmett and I were debating whether you would sacrifice Aaron Judge for the entire season if it meant that the Knicks would finish this off and get the next two wins. You're a Yankee fan. You are also a Knick fan. Would you be willing to give up Judge in order to get the Knicks over the top?
11: 1,000%. The Yankees aren't winning with Judge, so what does that tell you? They don't need him to win, to lose without him. I mean, you know, I'd rather have the Knicks win the whole thing at this point in time. So, yeah, I'd give up Judge for the rest of the year for the Knicks title. Yes, absolutely.
8: All right, Mark, up 2-0, are you more nervous or more excited?
11: I am calm. I had no reservations about them being in this spot whatsoever. I told everybody from the beginning, it didn't matter whether it was the Thunder or the Spurs, the Knicks are winning this thing. And I'm not going to sit here and be so boastful and call it a sweep. But, you know, I thought going into last night The Knicks had proven continually they were better in game twos in these series than they were in the game ones. And so they had always improved in game two. You know, they had a data point to work off of. They had a little bit of information on how to counter the other team's best punches that they got in game one. I had the Knicks winning it last night and winning the game outright, certainly took them plus a seven. And I think that they are rightfully in this position. I mean, are we at the point where now we'll honestly look at this and go, the Knicks are the better of these two teams?
7: Yeah.
11: The Knicks are the better of these two teams. I don't think that's anything anybody should be shocked by saying.
7: I mean, they're on a 13-game playoff winning streak.
12: Right.
7: It's like the most dominant stretch of basketball that anybody's played in NBA history. It's not even insulting to the Spurs to say that they're the better of the two teams. It's just a credit to the Knicks, who are, Zinn, only 2.5-point favorites at last check, according to DraftKings, in game number 3 on Monday night. Is there an opportunity there, or are you expecting a little bit of a Knick letdown with the Spurs being absolutely desperate to get back into this?
11: No, I don't think I would look at a Knick letdown, per se. I think there's other ways you can play this game. Well, look, number one, oddsmakers are pricing this series the same exact way they priced Oklahoma City against San Antonio. Right? Like nothing has changed, except it was flip-flop. Oklahoma City was the one laying six and a half every game. And when San Antonio went home, they were laying the 2.5. And that's exactly what you're seeing here. So they're sort of pricing in the same way. But I think, too, when you look at, you know, sort of game three, there's the one way to look at it is to take the Knicks in the first quarter. What are you going to lay a point and a half, and expect them to come out hot? Expect San Antonio to be overwhelmed a little bit early with the crowd and the energy and everything that's in that arena, because that's San Antonio's only way to really take any control of the game is to win the first quarter handily, you know, be up by 6 or 7 at the end of the first quarter and get the crowd as much out of the game as possible and force the Knicks to play from behind. And I think there's an advantage that you can take, that if the Knicks can start out hot and get the crowd behind them, there's a lot more pressure on San Antonio to weather the storm over four quarters, right? So it's one of those quick, you know, get in, get out kind of bets. But, you know, I think, again, the Knicks money line at halftime works as well. And I would lay it for the game. I don't think the Spurs have figured out a way to beat the Knicks. I just don't. And we saw that last night. I mean, the Knicks took full control of that game. Now, granted, give credit to the Spurs as they fought back in it down by 14. But, you know, especially given where it was in the game. But do we really believe San Antonio has figured out a way to beat this Knicks team? I don't see it.
8: Is there a total at all that you like, whether it's the game total, team total, any of those?
11: Well, I assume they're bringing this total down again, right? I mean, you know, after we've seen the first two games stay under. But this is a spot where I think you play the over, right? And you have to ask yourself, have we reached the bottom of the market with the total? Is this the lowest we're going to be at, or can it feasibly go lower again? I don't think it does. I think when the Knicks have proven they score a lot more at home than they do on the road, they probably should play a little bit faster. So if we're in that 213, 214 range, I would play the over at this point.
7: Mark Zinno is with us with Winnows with Zinno. All right, away from the hoops we go, because we have the Belmont Stakes today, which I'm trying to figure. It's at Saratoga because they're, I guess, rehabbing the whole facility. They're doing a whole remake of the Belmont Park in New York.
11: Right.
7: But we do finally have the Derby champ back on the track. Zinno, can you give us some thoughts as we head into this Belmont this afternoon?
11: I mean, there's a reason why the Derby winner is not the favorite here today, right? Golden Tempo, after skipping the Preakness, is only third. And that ought to tell you what odds makers and at least the sharps think of this horse, just simply that they're not convinced that a 23-1 long shot isn't a fluke at this point in time. I'll go back to a horse that I really like that I gave you guys for the Derby, but just didn't have a good race, ran 10th in the Derby. That's Emerging Market. But I think this is the horse and this is the race that's better for him with the longer distance and has a real shot here. But you're seeing all of the major horses that we've seen from the Derby back, and Renegade, Chief Wallaby, and Commandment, all being priced really well if they can win this thing. But I think Emerging Market is the horse that I want to back here. Again, this was a horse that ran 10th in the Derby, didn't really have a good showing, but now that I think they're more comfortable, and this is a horse, oh, by the way, that's, I think just running, you know, third or fourth race period, like this year, like it hasn't been run that much. So I think with the experience of the Derby, we get a better showing here in the longer race, and the Belmont and Emerging Market comes out on top.
7: All right, Mark, appreciate the picks as always. You're an award-winning columnist at ESPN.com. Yes. What award, I don't know, but I think you won one once. But you were also a bad take enthusiast.
8: Yes.
7: So do you have something ready for us, a bad take? Because this is the show that honors the worst takes of the week, as you know.
11: Yes. By the way, did I win worst take of the week last week with the window seat being overrated?
7: Kenny Atkinson had like the worst take in the history of time last week, so you didn't pull
11: it
7: out.
11: That's
7: sorry.
8: Cavs being up analytically. Sorry, he beat you out. You had a bad take, but his was the worst.
11: Well, I will tell you this much. I'm unbothered by my loss last week to Kenny Atkinson and my hope that we continue to win worst take of the week. A friend of mine sent me a picture of him with Bruce Springsteen, and I simply replied with one thing: the most overrated artist in the history of music.
8: Ooh.
11: I think Bruce Springsteen is one of the most overrated artists in the history of music. I don't think there's a good song that he has. I think I think there's like one or two good songs, and that's it. And he gets applauded for the catalog. Oh, I think it's terrible.
7: Have you heard Bruce Springsteen music? Like, you don't think Thunder Road is a good song?
11: No, I don't think any is good.
8: I'm with you, bro. I think I can't vote for worst take of the week on this one because I'm actually kind of with you.
7: Emmett, this is a horrible take. Bruce Springsteen is an American icon. He had his own Broadway show about his own life. He's been relevant for 40 years. Hit the thing, Rachel.
9: Yeah. Worst take of the week, nominee.
11: No, the best part of Bruce Springsteen is the fact that Syl was in The Sopranos. The guy in his band.
8: Yes. Hey, like I said, I'm kind of with you on this one.
7: Get the heck out of here before you embarrass my friend and I about
11: how overrated he is. He was arguing the same point that Aaron's arguing that he's not. I'm like, no, he is. He's way overrated.
7: No, but you don't, Zeno, get out of here because you don't have any specifics. Like you just said, he doesn't have any good songs. No, I can name you 20 good songs.
8: Hey, being popular doesn't mean you're good. I just want to point that out.
11: Well said.
8: Yeah.
11: Well said. There's a lot of popular people who aren't good at things.
8: 100%.
7: Including Mark Zeno.
11: I enjoy being popular for just that reason.
8: Yes.
7: Thank you, Mark. Appreciate it. That's Mark Zeno with just a bizarre slap at an American icon.
8: I'm kind of with it, though.
7: If he was like, man, I don't like the key of Bruce Springsteen's music, or I just think that he's whiny, or I just think that, no, he's one of the great songwriters in the history of time, right?
8: So, listen, I don't necessarily hate Bruce Springsteen or anything like that, but I have a very wide-ranging taste in music. And I have not once in the car been like, man, you know what? I need to throw some Springsteen on.
7: Oh,
8: never.
7: Really?
8: Never.
7: You don't know, do you not know enough Springsteen? I think that's the problem.
8: I think I know enough. Like, listen, I'll be sitting around and going, you know what? I really need to hear some Phil Collins right now.
7: Okay.
8: You know what I'm saying? Like, that's, you know, there's a lot of guys, different music. I'm not a big country guy, but I listen to a lot of stuff, and I have never felt the need to turn on Born in the USA.
7: Yeah, but that's not even one of the 50 best Bruce Springsteen songs.
8: Uh-huh.
7: Like, it's really not.
8: He needs a better PR team then.
7: 10th Avenue Freeze Out. Look it up.
8: Yeah.
7: Radio Nowhere. Look it up.
8: Okay.
7: All right. Baseball
8: okay.
7: later today. It's Cubs Giants. All right. 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Coverage begins 1:30 Eastern Time. 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Will it lead to a Super Bowl title? And we can't be talking about Myles Garrett because he hasn't won a Super Bowl. It's next. We discuss on Hammer and Emmett.
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0: Brown trade officially and finally has happened. He winds up in New England for a 2028 first-round pick, a 2027 fifth-round pick.
1: I find it fascinating that no other team swooped in. Nothing fell apart at the last second. This is one that was kind of in the drawer since the combine.
2: It's fairly exciting. I feel like A.J. Brown is a solution to a problem that did show up a little bit later in the year.
3: I think A.J. Brown, with his mentality, to me, it fits the way that Mike Vrabel is as a head coach.
4: Well, there he is, folks, songs. The worst artist in the history of America, Bruce Springsteen. As we come back, Hammer and Emmett on ESPN Radio. We're on the ESPN app. We're on Sirius XM Channel 80. Mark Zeno called Bruce Springsteen overrated, and Emmett and I guess, well, I'm disagreeing. Don't put me in it.
5: Like, this, I don't think this is a bad song, but it didn't start, and I didn't go, oh, man, who dropped this heat?
4: But Born to Run is not a top 10 Bruce Springsteen song. You need to be aware of the person's catalog.
5: What's the best Springsteen song ever?
4: Either Jungle Land or Thunder Road. Those two are, at the top of the list.
5: Okay.
4: Emmett, everybody's talking about how the Patriots are going to go to the next level because they got A.J. Brown. I think it's the opposite. I think the Patriots are going to miss the playoffs this year. I'm Aaron Goldhammer. He's Emmett Golden. We're on ESPN Radio, the ESPN app on Sirius XM Channel 80. I don't understand. You know, the Eagles were good, like, in spite of A.J. Brown. The bad culture that he brought to that team, it was like a totally toxic situation. And now fans in New England have convinced themselves that this is like the missing piece to their Super Bowl trip. I'm beyond stunned at the way people are reacting to this like it's some game changer of a deal.
5: I mean, listen, he is a very good receiver, and they really didn't have a receiver of his quality. Now, with that being said, this is also a guy I saw in an interview say, like, yeah, I leaked stuff to the media about my teammates. I don't know how well that's going to go over inside that Patriots locker room, because if any story comes out, everybody's going to look at A.J. Brown.
4: Right. He was having a great year. The Eagles were winning the Super Bowl, and A.J. Brown was miserable. So why do I think he's going to be in a good mood or be a good teammate when he goes to the Patriots? It's not a matter, Emmett, of whether he's a good receiver or not. Why'd New England lose the Super Bowl? It wasn't because they didn't have good enough receivers. It's because they could not block the Seattle Seahawks at all.
5: Yeah.
4: So I think they're kind of going in to fix a problem that wasn't really, to be honest with you, that big of a problem with their team. I'm sure Drake May wants a big name wide receiver who everybody drafts onto their fantasy football team. I think all this does is make the Patriots better at fantasy football and not real actual football.
5: I disagree. I don't think it makes them, you know, like it's going to guarantee them a Super Bowl. But look, who was their best receiver without A.J. Brown, because they got rid of Diggs?
4: They had guys, Kendrick Bourne, like they had guys who had booty. Like they had guys who had a good year last
5: year. They had solid guys. They didn't have a tier one NFL receiver on their roster. And when you have a young quarterback, you want to have a stud out there on the outside, a big body that can go up and get those passes. So I do think it'll make them better. Now, I will not argue against as far as the culture and stuff like that, because you could argue he was part of the reason the culture out there in Philly was a mess, even though they were able to overcome it and still win in spite of it. So I'm with you there, but his talent-wise, I do think that's a big pickup for the Patriots.
4: Remember, they also brought in Romeo Doubs as a free agent. I thought Mac Hollins had a really good year last year, and I thought they got good tight end production. The other thing that's going to affect New England's season, Emmett, they had one of these cakewalky schedules last year where they went like 3 months without playing a team who had a record above 500. Guess what? The schedule this year is a little bit more difficult. Plus, I think they have a real distraction on their hands with the Vrabel situation. We'll see how it evolves. But I have a feeling that that's not totally resolved with their team. There are just enough little details going on with New England that every year, right, we see a team that everyone thinks is destined for the Super Bowl win six games. To me, this is my team that I am shorting their stock right now. I'm going to raise my hand and go on the record with that.
5: All right, I don't think they're necessarily going back to the Super Bowl, but six games? I mean, to go from a Super Bowl to six games without an injury, that would be shocking to say the least. You know, I still feel like maybe they don't win the AFC East. Maybe that is Buffalo. But, yeah, I don't expect them to fall off that much.
4: Obviously, A.J. Brown has a relationship with Vrabel, going all the way back to Tennessee. In fact, Emmett, I think that the end of Vrabel's Tennessee tenure really began with the night that A.J. Brown got traded from Tennessee to Philadelphia. And Mike Reese, who's our ESPN Patriot reporter, made a good point. The relationship between Vrabel and Brown had to be a key in New England being so aggressive in this deal.
6: What I've learned about this trade, the background, Mike Vrabel, having coached A.J. Brown for 3 years in Tennessee, a big part of this in leading to the conviction to give up the first-round pick in 2028. That's a significant chip. What I've heard from players, Laura, we've talked about this for months, the possibility. They are excited. Just last night, starting running back Ramondre Stevenson telling reporters, I think this would do a lot for us. So they've been anticipating this trade.
5: Yeah.
4: Mike Reese on NFL Live.
5: And I do think that, you know, maybe the relationship with Vrabel will kind of make it so AJ is all invested, you know, because the visual of him sitting on the sideline reading a self-help book in the middle of a game, I'm going to remember that forever because he was on a good team. You know, he was on a good team. You would expect somebody that played for the Cardinals to be sitting on the sideline reading something like that. So I do think Vrabel's relationship with him could probably help A.J. out a lot, at least on how he feels about the team he's playing for.
4: What's interesting to me, though, is the reaction in Philadelphia. And Jonathan Kincaid, 97.5 The Fanatic in Philly, was on Amber and Ian. And apparently they're throwing another parade in Philadelphia. It's getting rid of A.J. Brown they're having a parade for. Take a listen.
7: Well, I think when somebody quits on you in the middle of games, it's best to get them playing in someone else's uniform. I think that's the best answer for you, is when somebody gives up on routes in numerous games throughout the course of the year, voices their displeasure on their Instagram like they're a 14-year-old girl, when the team is 4-0 in Tampa Bay, when the media hadn't even been let into the locker room yet. A.J. Brown orchestrated this exit. He got what he wanted. I hope he enjoys himself. And I am not going to play into any of the narratives that you're going to hear from many in the Philadelphia media.
5: Yeah, maybe he, what's the rule of Hammer and Emmett? Two things can be true.
4: True at the same time.
5: At the same time, yeah, it probably will make the Eagles better by getting rid of them, but it may also make the Patriots better.
4: Folks, Indiana governor, just a programming note, Mike Braun is going to be on Best Week Ever tomorrow. Peter Burns, Courtney Cronin, who, of course, covers the Bears for us at ESPN, 8 a.m. Eastern time. And Governor Braun will have the latest on the Bears' intention to move to Hammond, Indiana. So you do not want to miss that tomorrow, 8 a.m. Eastern, right here. 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
5: Mark Robbins, 8th seed, 19-year-old Mira Andreeva of Russia, wins the women's title at the French Open in straight sets over Maja Shevchenko. It's Andreeva's first Grand Slam championship. Major League Baseball is coming up in a little while on ESPN Radio. Cubs and the Giants from Wrigley Field. San Francisco pummeled the Cubs 18-3 Friday, thanks in large part to the bat of this guy.
6: And it started to click, I think, really about a month ago as Chapman swings, belts one out to deep left, and forget about this one. Long gone from Chapman. His second homer of the day.
5: That call from KNBR in San Francisco, Matt Chapman had those

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1: Emmett with the Knicks, up two games to none in the NBA Finals. I was worried that phone service wasn't going to be working in New York, that trash wasn't going to get picked up, that no internet was going to be available. But as it turns out, we have connected with a guest who is in the New York area. I'm Aaron Goldhammer. He's Emmett Golden. You're on ESPN Radio, the ESPN app. We're on SiriusXM channel 80, and the great Chris Carlin joins us now, host of Bart Carlin, 880 ESPN in New York City. Chris, is the internet working? Can you hear me in the tri-state area right now?
2: I can. The city has not burned yet.
3: Yet.
2: but I would not rule that out based on what we are seeing in these celebrations after these wins. And this is frankly unlike anything I have ever seen in an NBA playoff run. And the fact that the fact that last night was only was the third 1-point game that they've had, and the two others were losses in the postseason. I mean, that in and of itself, when they had a 14-point lead, might have been the biggest surprise of the night. Unbelievable what's going on with this team.
3: Chris, do you think Knicks fans are excited or nervous right now?
2: Yes. Yeah. No. Listen, I don't. I heard you guys earlier talking about this. I don't know that I would say that they're on the edge of their seat nervous, like that somebody's about to pull the chair out from under them. Mm-hmm. I don't think that's the feeling right now through the postseason. It has been an outward confidence in what's going on. Now, nobody wants to get ahead of themselves, and they all understand what's going on, but nobody's sitting here like, don't blow it, don't blow it, don't blow it. Like, I've been a fan of teams where you sit through a season and you're in the postseason. And actually, just sorry to tell you this, guys, I'm actually a Steelers fan. And I sat there at the end of their Super Bowl 40 game, and it wasn't, oh, my God, they're winning the Super Bowl. It was, oh, my God, they're not going to blow it. Mm-hmm. Like, nobody's feeling like that right now. Mm-hmm. I don't think they are. I think there's more of an anticipation of what this is and an excitement and almost not really understanding how to feel having not been this close in a long, long time. And I'd say for better than 50% of the fan base, having never been in this position before.
1: Chris, I imagine you have a lot of friends that have tickets. Are they at all tempted? Are they at all tempted, your friends who are Knicks season ticket holders, to sell, or are they all going to game three?
2: First of all, I'm trying to think if I know anybody who actually, I actually personally know anybody who has tickets and is going to the game. And the answer to that might be no, because that's how rare it is to even have Knicks season tickets, let alone do this. I don't know how you don't sell them. Now, we were actually talking about this the other day. What is your number? Everybody has a price where, not to sell them, but what are you willing to spend to see your team clinch a championship? And for game three prices, I'm out. You can do that all you want. I will sell the game three tickets if I could. Yeah. Because I can't clinch anything there.
3: Right.
2: You know, I might be thinking a little ahead. Maybe I'm thinking right now, you know what? Maybe I should buy some game six tickets, because if it actually got back to a game six, that might be more of an investment opportunity. But I sound like Joe Fortenbaugh when I say things like that. So I would say, listen, for any Knick fan right now who is thinking about selling their tickets for game three, sell your tickets. If you can make $50,000 for two

0: tickets or whatever the stupid numbers are right now. Go do that. But then don't do it for the clinching one if you really want to be there for it, because it is an incredible experience. But as the million-dollar man Ted DiBiase said, everybody's got a price.
1: Everybody has a price. What has been your reaction to seeing the way Carl Anthony Towns has played? Because for my money, he's the finals MVP after two games.
0: I would totally agree. And I, frankly, it's not often that we as talk show hosts feel this emotion of remorse for an opinion. Mm-hmm. I have remorse for my opinion of Carl Anthony Towns this year, because through the majority of the season, I did not feel, even after his postseason last year, which was pretty good, I did not feel like he was going to be the right piece to get them over the hump, and thus it would have been a Giannis discussion. What he has done specifically here, but overall in the playoffs, but specifically these last two games, I thought game one was the best game that he had played as a Knick, period, and game two was pretty darn close. I'm blown away by what he's done. I love listening to him talk post-game about what's going on, and there's such a maturity about what's going on. You know, he'd been labeled somebody that wasn't necessarily the most mature. Well, when he was in Minnesota, that doesn't appear to be the case right now, and I think that's what scares Knick fans more than anything else, because they've never seen this team locked in like this.
2: Yeah. I think it's a perfect example that players grow and evolve
0: and
2: change, you know, and just because that's who Carl Towns was, that definitely doesn't mean it's who Carl Towns is. I was interested, Chris, in this. We talked to Chris Cartlin, Barton Carlin, ESPN 880 in New York. They're the home of the Knicks, and boy, the station is getting ready for a wild couple of days here. Pete Boddy is a longtime New York sports writer, called Brunson already the second best closer in the history of New York sports behind Mariano Rivera. Should Brunson be already considered on that level?
0: If they get the job done, yeah. Now, you saw what you saw in game one. What was most impressive to me about that is Brunson was a guy who could put whatever had happened behind him in the game, and it didn't matter when the last 5 minutes of the game came. We know what the statistics are. We've heard them all week about him and Jordan when it comes to the closing clutch moments. I think even last night, even remember that he made the first shot before he missed the second one. He's absolutely on that level if they win a championship. Because, again, like, listen, Mariano probably didn't fully get on that level until after 99, because they, you know, 96, he wasn't the closer. 97, he blew it against, well, the Indians, as you know.
2: Yep.
0: 98 and then 99, he started to get on that level. I think Brunson is doing something that hasn't been done for a franchise in 53 years. That this is as big, if not much bigger, than the Rangers winning in 94, and the time level is the exact same between championships. I shouldn't say if not bigger. It's much bigger than the Rangers winning the Cup in 94. And that in New York sports had been, I think, to me, the biggest thing that I had seen in my lifetime, just in terms of teams that had not broken through to do it.
2: I don't know how you feel, Chris, about jinxes. Are there plans being made right now at ESPN 880 for coverage of a championship parade? Do you have to start getting your ducks in a row?
0: If they are, I have not been included in those conversations.
2: Okay.
0: So, okay. And I'm comfortable with that.
2: Okay.
0: Now, you know, listen, sometimes we're not great planners, but at the same time, I would think there are certainly discussions being had, but I have not heard anything about it, and certainly nobody wants to be the person who's going to bring that up in front of anyone else to put a jinx on it. It's whether or not you believe in it. It only has to happen for once for you to start believing in it. And it's most likely just a complete coincidence, but it's still there, so nobody's screwing around with that one.
1: Yeah, well, Chris, at least the city of New York has plenty of, experience in championship parades. In 2016, when the Cavs won, there were no bathrooms. There were no bathrooms or guardrails. You could tell Cleveland had no idea what they were doing with a championship parade, but it was a glorious day.
2: Emmett, they would go down this stretch of Fifth Avenue, right, Chris, called the Canyon of Heroes. That's where all these championship parades happen in New York, and so I think you kind of know where it's going to be. And Emmett, there are plenty of bathrooms in Manhattan. Like, you know, there are places where people can go.
1: They don't close the city down. They close ours down.
2: Here's
1: they
2: the thing, Nick. Every Yankee parade, like, it's not that big of a deal. The Giants ones happened when it was negative 27 degrees outside. Like, this would be a summer parade, Chris. Would be
0: The Giants one where they beat the Patriots in 07, I was doing pre and post game for the Giants at the time and was on the float with the linebackers covering it. And I thought I had never seen anything like that in my life. I hadn't. Just in terms of waves of people. This will blow that away. Because you got to remember here, you've got two teams in every sport, but the Nets are not a thing. And the Knicks unite New York City, and that's why you're seeing the scenes that you're seeing right now, and that's why a Knicks championship parade will blow away any other parade that's ever happened in New York.
2: Chris, appreciate you hopping on, and we might be talking to you live from the parade route a week from now.
0: See, now I just feel like you're trying to jinx it.
1: Right.
0: And you're trying to get me to buy into it.
2: Chris, I have no impact on the outcome of Game 3 whatsoever.
1: He doesn't believe in jinxes. I believe in them, Chris.
2: I'm coaching. I got nothing to do with this. Thank you, Chris.
0: I don't believe in tempting fate. Put it that way.
1: Yes, I'm with you. I am with you.
2: Appreciate it, bud.
0: Thanks, guys.
2: Chris Carlin, ESPN 880 in New York, is the home of the New York Knicks. And, Emmett, it is going to be an eventful couple of days. We have Game 3 and all the games, of course, of the NBA Finals here on ESPN Radio. Game 3, Knicks-Spurs with Kesty and Doris and PJ Carlesimo. 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

0: Snowy. This is good Springsteen right here.
1: Yeah, all right. See, I'm
0: Eric Goldhammer. He's Emmett Golden. Yeah. Okay, it's not like a needle drop necessarily. ESPN Radio, ESPN App, Sirius XM Channel 80. 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Of course, Game 3 coming up on Monday night. I don't know if Springsteen's going to be there or not. Knicks with a 2-0 series lead. Coverage will begin 7:30 Eastern time on ESPN Radio. Emmett, of all the celebrity Knicks fans, can you give me like a pecking order right now of who you – like give me off the top of your head, spur of the moment, top five.
2: Spike Lee for sure.
0: Number one?
2: Yeah, Spike Lee is number one.
0: Yeah.
2: Fat Joe is number two.
0: Really?
2: Yeah. Because listen, Fat Joe is always – I mean for years, even when they're bad, he's at Knicks games. This is the thing. You can't judge a fan based on – on the people that show up when they're about to win a title or when they're going on a playoff run.
0: Okay.
2: You got to pay attention to the people who showed up when they were bad. Ben Stiller, third.
0: That's a good one.
2: Yeah, he
0: that's
2: might be second. Him or Fat Joe, like those two, I think.
0: But isn't Chalamet also like a real, like a big sports fan? I remember giving him crap when he did College Game Day, and then he like went undefeated on his picks, and I didn't even know how big a sports fan he is.
2: So, I mean... Put like this, he's the most recent celebrity Knicks fan that I heard of. I'm not going to say he's a new fan.
0: Well, he's a new celebrity, so I don't think he's a new fan. He's just a newer celebrity. He's a younger guy. Spike Lee's 60-something years old.
2: Yeah, I guess so, but Dune came out a long time ago. Like, you know what I'm saying? And I just feel like in the last 2 years is when I started seeing him at Knicks games. And I'm not questioning his fandom. I'm just saying the other guys I definitely knew. So to me, it's the top three and then everybody else.
0: Well, I think Stephen A. belongs in the top five.
2: Okay,
0: You know, he's publicly known for me to two things. Number one, the amount that he hates the Dallas Cowboys, and number two, the amount that he loves the New York Knicks. And Stephen A. stopped by. He was on the Hoop Collective podcast. This is Brian Windhorst, Tim Bonteps, Tim McMahon. We're available wherever you get your podcast. I don't think he was planned as a guest, but I think he stopped by the set as they were doing the pod after the game and explained his level of excitement up 2-0 coming home. Take a listen.
3: That was the last time. 32 years ago, that we felt as a franchise we had a legitimate shot to win the championship. This is the closest we've been, and to be up 2-0 after two road victories and for the next two games to be at the Garden, at Madison Square Garden, you got a chance not to even have to come back on the road to close them out and to feed off that adrenaline that New York, and when I say New York, I ain't talking about the Garden. I'm talking about the entire city. You're going to see it shaking, reverberating. You're going to see it all. To know that's coming, man, this is the closest we've been to a championship in over a half century.
2: Aaron, if the Knicks sweep the Spurs, which is on the table now, I didn't think I'd even be saying those words when this series started. Is this the most impressive championship run in NBA history?
0: No, I don't think so. I mean, they've been really dominant. You know, Hawks, Sixers, Cavs on the way to the finals.
2: Yeah, this is the reason why I feel like it is, because nobody had it. Nobody was saying they were going to sweep the semis, the finals, and then the championship. Nobody had that. Remember after the first two games of the series against Atlanta, people were talking about them firing Mike Brown.
0: Yeah. So I guess I didn't understand the nature of your question, and I'm too much of like a – I get caught up in the 83 Sixers and
2: yeah,
0: like all this,
2: all
0: this
2: like
0: NBA history stuff that I have in my head.
2: Right.
0: And but when you compare it to the expectation, the Sixers were the huge favorites to win the championship when Moses Malone said faux, even when the Lakers standing in their way. The Lakers went 16-1 through the playoffs, you know, when they lost that one game to Allen Iverson, stepped over Tyronn Lue, and that's the only game they lost.
2: But
0: they
2: were a great team. Expected them, yeah.
0: Yeah, the 2017 Warriors were a total wagon with multiple Hall of Famers. You didn't even have to bother watching the playoffs that year. You knew the Warriors were going to win the title.
2: Right.
0: This is unique because it's a team that came together down 2-1 in the first round.
2: Right.
0: They have not lost since April 23rd. It is now June 6th. Emmett, for us in Cleveland, the weather on April 23rd is like the winter. The weather on June 6th is
2: like the summer.
0: The Knicks went through all of spring, all of Cleveland spring, without losing a game.
2: Yeah, and that's why, and I fight against recency bias, even though maybe I'm getting caught up in it at this moment, but it's so impressive to me because I can't remember a team that surprised us like this. It's not necessarily a surprise that they're in the NBA Finals. I felt like they had that opportunity to get there because the East was open. But for them to be this dominant, to go all the way to the NBA Finals and to just continue, it has blown my mind. And it's been a lot of fun to watch.
0: Our number is 888-SAY-ESPN. Hammer and Emmett presented by Progressive Insurance. 888-729-3776. Explain what we're asking Knicks fans, and there I'm sure are probably hundreds of thousands, if not millions of them, listening to Hammer and Emmett right now.
2: Right now, are you more excited or nervous? Because as Stephen A. Smith just said, we heard him, this is the closest the Knicks have been to a championship in over 30 years. So are you excited and confident and feeling great?
0: Yeah.
2: Or are you scared to death right now?
0: I mean, we asked Chris Carlin this question, who hosts on ESPN New York, and he said both. He said yes.
2: Right.
0: And I think it vacillates. I think there are times where you're more nervous than excited, and there are times that you're more excited than nervous. But I don't think the nervousness is like waiting for the other shoe to drop. I don't think the nervousness is worried that you're going to blow this lead and you're going to end up losing the series. I think the nervousness is, I don't think you ever thought that you were going to be here at any point in your life again, sitting two wins away from an NBA championship. Certainly not with this team. You know, I don't.
2: Right.
0: Any Knicks fan, I'm sure they were rooting for him, but this is a Knicks team that a couple years ago, Emmett, they were celebrating winning a second round game against the Boston Celtics, let alone being on the edge of winning a championship.
2: Yeah, and after every game, they celebrate like they won the championship. You know, I've seen a lot of reaction from fans right after the game. You would think that they actually were holding the Larry O in the air. But it's also, I just enjoy seeing, there's nothing better than seeing people genuinely happy. You know, and Knicks fans, whatever you think of New York fans all together, whatever, it's awesome to see them full throttle enjoying this run.
0: Some of those people are fake Knicks fans, agreed? Some of those people jumped on the bandwagon last year, you know?
2: But
0: whatever, you know, you don't have to have been, you know, you don't have to have watched Willis Reed in order to,
2: Yeah, there's room.
0: 888-SAY-ESPN, our number, 888-729-3776. Knicks fans, more excited, more nervous, up 2-0 in the NBA Finals. Sean is in Fort Myers, joins us on Hammer and Emmett on ESPN Radio. Hey, Sean.
4: Hey, what's going on?
0: You're what's going on.
2: Yeah, what you got for us, man?
4: None. I am a longtime Knicks fan. Moved down here when I was a kid. I've struggled through the years watching them, and I got to say I'm not worried whatsoever about this series. I thought we would go up 2-0. We are up 2-0, and I know people are saying bring out the broom now, but I'm still betting Knicks in five, but we are definitely bringing a chip to the garden this year.
2: All right. All right. My favorite part of that call is, hey, what do you got for us? Nothing. And then he had something for us. Yeah,
0: thanks for calling with nothing.
2: Yeah. Hey, man, what you got for us? Nothing.
0: You just wanted to say hi? Well, I appreciate the love, right? 888-729-3776. All right. We talked to a guy who was on the court the last time the Knicks were playing in the finals at the Garden next. Heroes rise
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1: Hello there. I'm Mark Robbins. Knights 8th seed. Teenager, 19-year-old Mira Andreeva of Russia wins the women's championship of the French Open in straight sets over Maja Shevchenko. It's Andreeva's first Grand Slam title. The New York Knicks are heading home up 2-0 in the NBA Finals against San Antonio. Knicks holding up the Spurs Friday night, 105-104. The Spurs appear to have late game control, but ESPN NBA analyst Jeremy Lin points out the young Spurs got tripped up down the stretch.
2: To me, if the roles were reversed, the Knicks get the ball. What do? They will immediately find Brunson, and he'll immediately find the mismatch that he wants. But the Spurs, when they get the ball, they're not really sure. So Wemby's dribbling up, Castle's not even looking for it. They don't know who's going to take charge. Is there a timeout to be called or not? It just seemed, as Wemby said, very blurry.
1: That's Jeremy Lin on SportsCenter with SVP for San Antonio. Guard De'Aaron Fox says they got to just simplify things.
3: I mean, for us, it's, we got to try to find a way to have to get easy baskets. 11 fast break points. I'm not sure what our transition points were, but we got to figure out a way to try to play fast, you know, off of misses, off of makes, get the ball out quick, and just figure out ways to get those type of baskets.
1: That's De'Aaron Fox of the Spurs. 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Meanwhile, Game 3 of the Stanley Cup Finals tonight in Las Vegas. 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
5: Here we go. Baseline right, down a point. 7 seconds to go. Inbounded De'Aaron Fox. Fox has it with 20 points tonight. Fox now pass to Wemby. Wemby rises. His shot's no good. Rebound Knicks. Game's over. Lucky 13 for the Knicks. Their 13th straight win has given New York a 2-0 lead, and they're headed to Madison Square Garden for the next two in these NBA Finals.
6: Well, Emmett, the last time the finals were at Madison Square Garden, Antonio Daniels was celebrating on the court. He is a member of the 1999 San Antonio Spurs, the NBA champions that year. You can listen to him on SiriusXM NBA Radio. He is a Bowling Green State University alum, so you know we love him because Emmett and I are in Cleveland. Antonio Daniels joins us now on Hammer and Emmett on ESPN Radio. How surprised, Antonio, are you about the result of the first two games in this series?
7: Thanks, guys, for having me. It's awesome to join you guys.
5: Hey,
7: I expected it to be 1-1. I did. I actually picked the Spurs in 6. I expected New York to win one of the two in San Antonio. And I thought if they would win one, it would have been game 2 and not game 1. But surprised, I wouldn't say I'm surprised because of how well the New York Knicks are playing. I said coming into the series, there's not a team right now that's playing better and more connected on both sides of the basketball than the New York Knicks are. You don't run off prior to the San Antonio series, 11 games in a row, all by double figures. But you don't do that by accident. And people can say, well, you know what, it's the competition. You know, the Atlanta Hawks aren't a bad team. The Philadelphia 76ers with Joel Embiid, Tyrese Maxey, and Paul George. And then you look at the Cleveland Cavaliers, who defeated in 7 games the Detroit Pistons. So, yeah, like, I get it. But this team right now, meaning the New York Knicks, is more connected and playing better coming into this NBA Finals than any team in the NBA playoffs.
8: After the Spurs won the Western Conference, it felt like everybody said, this is Wemby's year, this is his coming out party, this is the start of him dominating the NBA and winning championships. Well, hello, Karl-Anthony Towns seems to disagree on that. What has Kat been doing to really put Wemby, kind of make him have fits out there?
7: Okay, I'm going to tell you what Kat and the – I'll just say Kat in particular to answer your question. What he presents is something Victor Wembanyama has not had to guard in the postseason. That's a floor-stretching big that's physical. Now, he's played against physical bigs. If you look at Julius Randle and Rudy Gobert and Donovan Clingan and Isaiah Hartenstein, but he hasn't played against a big who's physical and can stretch the floor. Because if you go back and you look at all these series that the San Antonio Spurs have played in, they've always been able to hide Wemby on somebody and keep him as the low man so he can roam and rim protect. If you look at the Portland Trailblazers, there was a Donovan Clingan or someone else that they were okay with them shooting three. And then you look at the Minnesota Timberwolves, it was Rudy Gobert, it was Julius Randle and Terrence Shannon Jr. Let's keep Wemby on those guys so that way he can hang around the rim. And even against the Oklahoma City Thunder, we saw what Chet Holmgren didn't bring, and then they can put him on Isaiah Hartenstein to keep him around the rim. And now you face the New York Knicks, who, one, have the most physical front line, the most physical front court in the NBA, with Karl Anthony Towns, Mitchell Robinson, OG Anunoby, and Josh Hart. But, two, they have the potentially, possibly, the arguably, the best shooting big man in the NBA. So if you put Victor Wembanyama on him, now he has to come out and guard him, which gives someone else, a OG Anunoby or a Jalen Brunson or someone else, a physicality mismatch where they don't have to worry about Victor Wembanyama meeting them at the rim.
9: No doubt. Getting schooled by Antonio Daniels, 99 NBA champ. You can listen to him on SiriusXM NBA Radio. Antonio, give me one adjustment that if you were Mitch Johnson, you'd consider making for the Spurs.
7: And I mean this with all due respect. I'm done with the Lou Cornette minutes. I'm done with the Lou Cornette minutes. And this has nothing to do with this series. It's not just about this series. If you look at Lou Cornette's minutes, or I'll call them like we did with the Denver Nuggets, non-Wembanyama minutes,
9: yeah.
7: Oh, my gosh, it's been a killer. It has been a killer. So I do believe that Victor Wembanyama's fatigued. I do. And people can say, you know what, he's 22 years old. You get tired at 22 as well because you're human. What are the adjustments that I would make if I was Mitch Johnson? And Mitch Johnson knows far more than I do about his team. But the Lou Cornette minutes, when you look at them from series to series, have all been in the negative. And I'm not talking about, just in a negative, negative two, negative three. I'm talking about negative 40, negative 50, and you can't continue to have that. So I'm looking at something along the lines of putting Keldon Johnson at the five and Harrison Barnes at the four, and also trying to match their five out with my own five out. I know that the New York Knicks are big and they're a great rebounder and they're physical, but you have to try something different. Because when Victor Wembanyama steps off the floor and Luke Cornette steps on the floor, everything for the San Antonio Spurs head in the other direction. One of the first things I'm looking at is Lou Cornette minutes and how I can get around with giving Victor Wembanyama just a little more rest.
8: What has been the biggest difference in Mike Brown's Knicks team versus Tom Thibodeau's Knicks?
7: Oh, the biggest difference for me is how he has completely we've watched this New York Knicks offense evolve. And I don't like using the word evolve because we use it all the time, because evolution to me represents improvement. And think of who they were, not just with Tom Thibodeau, but also throughout the course of the regular season. They were iso-centric, Jalen Brunson-centric offense, where it was all about Jalen Brunson going one-on-one and scoring, Karl Anthony Towns just standing in the corner. And what people forget about Mike Brown is he was an assistant coach for championships under Steve Kerr in Golden State. You know what they have in Golden State? They have Draymond Green. They use Draymond Green as a hub. You know what they have in Golden State? They have Steph Curry, who has great gravity off the ball. So what he's done in a different sense is he has used Karl Anthony Towns like Draymond Green, and he has used Jalen Brunson like Steph Curry. Remember he was in Sacramento and he had Domas Sabonis? They used Domas Sabonis as a hub. One thing you can always say about Mike Brown coach teams in this new pace and space NBA is they're very high assist team. Their ball movement. So what he's done is taking the ball out of Jalen Brunson's hands, in a sense, and put it in Karl Anthony Towns' hands and uses his ability to see and facilitate. Look at how often Jalen Brunson's off the basketball and compared to what he was with Tom Thibodeau. And this is no shot at this. It is. Not at all. I know Mike Brown very well. He was my player development coach here in San Antonio in the early 2000s. And he is a brilliant basketball mind. So the biggest thing I've noticed about them offensively is the evolution of using Karl-Anthony Towns as a hub at that elbow like they used Draymond Green at Golden State and State. But defensively, they're connected and their attention to detail is noticeable. There are certain things in this series that Mike Brown said we are not going to give up. Think about how many lobs Victor Wembanyama caught against Portland. How many lobs he caught against Minnesota. How many lobs he caught against Oklahoma City. He's caught one lob in two games versus the New York Knicks, and that's by design.
9: Antonio, great stuff. Appreciate all the insight. You do great job on SiriusXM NBA Radio. Enjoy keeping that championship ring close. Look, I think the Spurs are going to win a bunch in the coming years. I just don't know down 2-0 that this year is going to be one of them. Appreciate the time. Thank you, Antonio.
7: Yes, sir. Appreciate it, fellas.
9: That's Antonio Daniels, 99 NBA champ, and on SiriusXM NBA Radio. Emmett, those Cornette minutes, he is exactly right about.
8: Yeah.
9: But beyond that, I just think Victor has to be better. Maybe it's asking too much, you know, and he did put up better numbers in the game last night.
8: Yeah, in the second half.
9: Yeah,
8: by the way.
9: I just, if the Spurs were going to win this series, he was going to have to be the alien. And I think, it just hasn't manifested itself that way thus far.
8: Karl-Anthony Towns has been the man in black. All right, that's what he has been. If he's the alien, then Karl-Anthony Towns has had one of those minor races.
9: Yeah, one of those flashy things. Yeah. 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The call is out to Knick fans. Are you more excited or nervous? You are up 2-0 in the NBA Finals, which you can listen to right here on ESPN Radio.
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0: One of baseball's great ballparks, two historic teams, and a weekend built for drama.
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0: Anunoby driving to the corner. Bridges, late block three is good. Here's OG Anunoby driving against Wemby. Flushes against Wemby. Brunson will back off. Now dribbles on the crossover to the right. To the dotted line. Fades. One-legged jumper. Good. Wemby rises. His shot's no good. Rebound Knicks. Game's over. Lucky 13 for the Knicks.
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2: You can't be satisfied with anything. You just got to continue to push forward.
3: With Victor Wembanyama in this series, even if he hasn't played very well, which he hasn't.
4: Yeah.
3: His self-awareness and maturity after these games, and I know he blew off the media after, I think, one of the games in the Minnesota series and took some criticism for that. Maybe it was in the Thunder series, I forget. But
5: I think it was early in the Thunder series.
3: But. Yeah. But I thought last night his self-awareness was really incredible. You know, he had the terrible turnover, you know, and then the terrible foul to back up the terrible turnover to put Brunson at the line. And then he had the chance to make up for it, shooting a jump shot. I get he can make that elbow shot, Emmett, but in this series enough, he has not been able to play enough in the lane where being 7-5 really matters the most. Yeah. And if I was going to try to change something, if I'm Mitch Johnson, is I want that Wembanyama from game one against Oklahoma City where he's reverse dunking all over the place and nobody can stop it. I want that Victor Wembanyama back more than the guy who stands out on the perimeter and shoots a bunch of threes.
5: You bring up Mitch Johnson, and I don't think we have brought this up enough. We talk about how Karl Anthony Towns has outplayed Wemby. Mike Brown's outcoached Mitch Johnson.
3: Totally.
5: He just has.
3: Totally.
5: You know, and as much as I think Karl Anthony Towns is the MVP of the finals so far, I mean, I think Mike Brown has a whole lot to do with the way that the Knicks have been playing over the past 13 games. He's been in his bag as well.
3: Game 3 is on ESPN Radio on Monday night. Coverage 7:30 Eastern on most of these stations. I'm Aaron Goldhammer. He's Emmett Golden. This is ESPN Radio, the ESPN app. We're on SiriusXM Channel 80. And let's go to Queens, where I imagine there has been some partying over the NBA playoffs. Chris is standing by, joins us on ESPN Radio. What's up, Chris?
6: How you guys doing? Knicks fan here. I'm excited, a bit nervous. Last night's game was a good game. They stuck together, played well. Yes, they blew a 12-point lead, but they stuck to the course. They battled. They gutted it out. Gotta give credit to Kel Bridges, Jalen Brunson, Carl Anthony Towns has played great defensively. You know, he's not selling for threes. He's attacking the rim, blocking shots and all that thing. The bench has been a big lift, you know?
5: Yeah,
6: but Chris, we appreciate it, Chris.
3: You know, and Chris, thank you for the call. You know who's been better defensively in this series than I ever gave him credit for?
5: Who's that?
3: Jalen Brunson takes a charge better than anybody in the NBA. And I know he doesn't have great size, and I know he's not an elite-level defender. He's not Stephon Castle on the defensive end of the
5: floor. Stephon Castle put a move on Brunson last night that I mean, it's going to be on his highlight tape. It was that effective, but
3: Emmett,
5: I digress.
3: Emmett, he works.
5: Yeah.
3: Coming from a couple of guys that just watched James Harden try to play defense in the playoffs, Jalen Brunson really works on that end of the floor. 888-SAY-ESPN, 888-729-3776. Long Island, George is standing by on Hammer and Emmett. What's up, George?
7: Yeah, I just want to say, like, I think Mike Brown has done a good job of unlocking, like, using everybody in the offense, but there's still that Tibbs hangover of, all right, we missed a shot. We all have to get back. We all have to play defense. We all have to do that.
5: Yeah, I agree. One of the things I noticed, thank you for the call, is I want to say Cat missed a shot or, you know, went to lay a fell on the floor. He jumped up and ran full speed back on defense. Yep. And that might seem trivial, right? Like, doesn't everybody do that? No.
3: It's not.
5: Everybody doesn't do
3: that. Am I crazy to say that if the Knicks finish this off, and I'm assuming that they're going to, they're up 2-0 coming back home. I mean, I think this is a lot to ask to win 4 out of 5 for San Antonio, knowing that 3 of the games are going to be at the Garden.
5: Mm-hmm.
3: Emmett, I think Tibbs deserves some credit for this. I know everybody is going to say the Knicks changed when Tibbs got fired and Mike Brown came in, But I think there's still some toughness, some residual Tibbs that is left over with the Knicks that is serving them well in this playoff run and in this series.
5: I would agree with that. Mike Brown has coached in Cleveland twice, and I think Mike is a good coach. But I would never describe his teams as tough. You know, now Thibodeau, all his teams, you go, oh, they're a tough team. So I think this is a situation where the foundation of toughness was kind of laid under his watch, and then they brought in someone else to put the cherry on top.
3: Let's go north of the border. I wonder how Canada feels about this series.
5: Okay.
3: Billy is in Toronto, joins us on Hammer and Emmett. Hey, Billy.
4: How you doing, guys? Listen, I'll tell you one thing. The story would be different if San Antonio was up 2-0 and they'd be ripping Brunson for forever. I mean, he's not shooting the ball well, and man, I'll tell you, that guy throws up a lot of garbage. But they got a two-game lead, so they should close it out. But the one thing I want to say about Wemby or whatever his name is, look, it's very hard to waltz into this league and take it over. The guys are just too good in it. And if you just think
3: he's done a pretty darn good job, though, of it, right?
5: Yeah, I mean, whatever his name is.
3: He's 22 years old, and whatever his name is doing well. I mean, you say this, like, you got to get there and lose before you go and win. Nobody is saying it's Wemby's league already. It's just becoming that. Like, you can't. He's going to be the MVP favorite next year.
5: Yeah.
3: What you say about Brunson, that sounds like, Billy, you sound like a guy who's only watched the two games of the NBA Finals.
5: Yeah, but I will say in the two games of the NBA Finals, he has not been efficient at all, he being Brunson. He scored 20 last night. It took him 25 shots.
3: You
5: know, 7 to 25 is not, you know.
3: How do you do in the last 5 minutes of game one, though?
8: Thank you.
5: Yeah, he's been great.
8: Did Billy only watch the first three quarters of game one? Like, they don't win that game without Jalen Brunson.
5: See, I would say they don't win that game without Carl Anthony Towns.
8: They don't win without him,
5: but
8: Brunson closed it out.
5: For sure. Brunson is one of the most clutch players in the NBA. There's no doubt about that.
3: He's the clutchest, but I agree with you, Emmett. Through two games, Towns is the MVP of this series.
5: Right.
3: But it's only through two games. Like, Brunson could go back to New York and be more efficient. One of the reasons why he's not efficient in this series is because he's being guarded by the best perimeter defenders in the league. You know who wasn't efficient in the last series? The two-time MVP, Shai Gilgeous-Alexander.
5: Yeah.
3: So some of that credit for that has to go to San Antonio.
5: No,
3: Brunson was very efficient against James Harden. I hate to keep bringing this up, but it's true.
5: Well, at least, again, in the second half, yeah, absolutely. You know, but I guess Brunson hasn't started off well. Like, he's finished. He's closed, no doubt about that. But imagine how different it would be if he came out and was much more efficient in the first half. These might be blowouts.
3: There were times in the third quarter, Emmett, where it just felt like every shot the Knicks were throwing up there was going in, you know, and they are making an incredible percentage of their open shots. But this isn't just a hot streak anymore.
5: No.
3: A hot streak is a week or two. This has been like a hot month and a half. I don't know that exists. 888-SAY-ESPN, 888-729-3776. I don't know if it exists on accident. Steve is in North Carolina, joins us on Hammer and Emmett. What's up, Steve?
9: Hey, what's going on, fellas?
3: Steve, are you more nervous or are you more excited as a Knick fan?
9: I'm more careless because I'm a Hornet fan, but
5: okay.
9: I think the Knicks going to actually win this thing. I really do. First, I was saying, if they just make a showing in game one or two and just show up, but they actually won two. Now the confidence level got to be through the roof.
5: And I'm
9: pulling for them, believe it or not. I'm a Hornet fan, but I'm pulling for the Knicks.
5: Hey, and you know what, Steve? I'm kind of with you. I'm a Cavs fan. They beat my favorite team. I can't help but root for them because I respect the way that they're doing it. It's not smoke and mirrors. It's just good old elbow grease and effort. That's the way that they're doing it. And they got talent as well.
3: Emmett, it's not a New York team that just signed a bunch of fancy free agents. This isn't some super team that they put together going and getting LeBron or something. Yes, they signed Jalen Brunson, but Jalen Brunson wasn't Jalen Brunson until he got to New York.
5: True. I don't think any of these guys were draft picks, though. You know, if I'm not mistaken, they all got here via trade of some kind. At least they're starters, you know.
3: But not, other than Brunson, not any of them were free agent signs, though.
5: Sure.
3: See, that's where it feels like they built something inorganically. Towns came via trade. Bridges came via trade.
5: Ananobi
3: came via trade.
5: Yeah.
3: And then they have been smart to identify the Miles McBrides and the Alvarados and the Landry Shamets, who hasn't missed
5: a shot. He's been amazing.
3: Last year. 888-SAY-ESPN, the number. All right, not just NBA Finals. This is a big month, Emmett, because the World Cup starts this month. Bonus, Hammer and Emmett.
5: Yes! Next.
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1: I'm Ed Duncan. We've got baseball coming up here on ESPN Radio. We'll be the Giants taking on the Cubs at Wrigley Field in Game 2 of their weekend series. Yesterday, San Francisco played 18 runs to open the series with a victory. Our coverage on ESPN Radio will get underway at the bottom of the hour. Also in baseball, the Tigers and Mariners are about to get underway in Detroit. The Tigers will be going for their fifth win in a row. Later tonight, it will be Game 3 of the Stanley Cup Finals from Vegas. The Golden Knights and Hurricanes are tied at one game apiece after Carolina took Game 2 at home in overtime. Vegas coach John Tortorella did not give an update on the status of Braden McNabb. The defenseman took a puck to the face in Game 2, and ESPN analyst Eric Johnson talked about the importance of having McNabb in the lineup.
2: Yeah, so the biggest thing for me with Braden McNabb is he's so good defensively, but he adds that element of physicality that when you're an opposing forward on the ice against him, you know when he's out there. You're constantly checking your shoulder because he's a big hitter.
1: Game 3 will get underway just after 8 Eastern on ABC. Tampa Bay goaltender Andre Vasilevskiy has won the Vezina Trophy. Vasilevskiy recorded 39 wins and 58 starts. The NBA Finals resume Monday on ESPN Radio and ABC, with the Knicks now holding a 2-0 lead heading back to New York over the Spurs. The College World Series continues with action of the Super Regionals on ESPN. Game 1 of the 6, Georgia leading Mississippi State 9.

0: Well, you know, the days of the NBA Finals changed this year, and there is one big reason why. It's because it's not the only major sporting event going on in the United States of America this June. We are entering the week in which the World Cup will start. I'm Aaron Goldhammer. He's Emmett Golden. We're on ESPN Radio, the ESPN app. We're on SiriusXM Channel 80. 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Emmett, of the two of us, you are the much bigger soccer aficionado of the two, right?
1: Yes, yes. I am a much bigger fan. I am fully coys, Tottenham through and through. And that's why I'm so excited to bring on our next guest.
0: Well, Casey Keller is a former U.S. men's national team goalkeeper. He is ESPN soccer analyst, and he joins us now to talk a little World Cup. Casey, let's start with today's friendly. Now, the United States has Germany, who's one of the favorites to win this tournament. So I don't know that we expect them to be able to win this friendly that they've got on the docket today. But what are you looking for most specifically to try to get out of the way Team USA is playing in their last appearance before the World Cup begins?
2: Hey, gentlemen. Thanks for having me on. I think in this match against Germany, and look, this is a good German side. This isn't a great German side. So still probably stronger than the U.S., definitely. But I just want to see a little bit of consistency. And I was joking on SportsCenter the other day. I was saying, you know, in this run with in this tenure with Pochettino, the only thing that's been consistent is the inconsistency. And so that's where it's been a little bit frustrating is I don't really know which U.S. team's going to show up, which players are going to play, which, you know, what that's going to look like, because we just haven't seen that through this time. So what I am excited about was the first half the other day against Senegal kind of gave us, you know, a little bit of what we need. You need your stars to rise. So Pulisic had a great, I mean, played the first half, had a great first half, had a goal and assist. You also need a few players to kind of surprise you a little bit. Guys that you thought, okay, that's a good player, but wow, what a great tournament they had. And so we need kind of that to happen. And then the next thing is you need that ultimate surprise, that player that you just, I had no thought that he was even going to play, and then he comes out and has a great tournament. So I think we're still kind of waiting for that. In this game against Germany, I think we're trying to see what this 2 years of practice matches is finally going to look like going into that first match. Now, I'll be honest with you. I would not be surprised if the lineup we see today has five changes from the lineup we see in the opening game, because that's just the way Pochettino has done things.
1: Yeah. What are reasonable expectations for the U.S. men's national team?
2: I think 100% reasonable, particularly in this new format where eight of the third place teams get out of the group stage. I think it's safe to say that the U.S. should get out of the group stage. And then in other tournaments, I've always kind of sided on, okay, let's see who we draw in the next round. Now, this will be a little bit odd because of the first time that we have 48 teams. So there's going to be some dilution. I don't think the tournament, you know, for like the purists will really start until the round of 16 because of that. I think we're going to see a lot of fun games, and we're going to see matches that you wouldn't have necessarily seen in other World Cups and countries that are getting opportunities, but I don't think we're truly going to see the matchups until later. But I think the U.S. gets out of the group. Let's see who we play. And is it a team that, again, should we beat, could we beat, or probably, you know, it's one of our best results ever if we do beat that team. So I kind of always kind of layer it that way to see based on that. But I think in this format, depending on the draws, you know, I think a round of 16 is not unrealistic. And then again, you know, I think you have to be realistic when you look at this in American. I know it's really hard as Americans because when obviously growing up in America, but then going to Europe for 17 years, I kind of got that perspective of the European sports fan as well, and the way they look at American sports. And they look at American sports like you

0: invent a sport, you're the only ones who play it, and you call yourselves world champions. And so we look at this like, well, of course we should be winning because we're America and we're this and that. And, you know, we're not quite there yet. So for us to say, are we really one of the best eight teams in the world to get to a quarterfinal? And I think you have to kind of say, look, if we did that, it's a tremendous tournament.
1: Yep. I'd agree. Casey Keller with us, U.S. men's national team goalkeeper, of course, ESPN soccer analyst as well. Casey, who is the face of this World Cup?
0: It's such an odd World Cup because, you know, you're looking at this extended field, three different countries hosting. So, you know, what that face looks like in Mexico to what it looks like here to what it looks like in Canada to what it looks like in Europe and, right. You know, what it looks like in South America. I was playing in Germany when Germany hosted in 2006. And there was no question who the face of that World Cup was. You know, the German manager, Jürgen Klinsmann. You saw him in every grocery store and a cutout and you know, all over the media for, you know, the year before the tournament started, where this feels a little bit different. This feels, you know, America is so used to, there's always something going on. And I mean, you guys were talking about in the lead up to the segment where NBA finals and NHL finals and, oh, okay, now the World Cup. Well, that doesn't work like that in the rest of the world. Everything is very, the leagues finish at this stage, everybody celebrates their team or they commiserate because their team got relegated or whatever else happened in the league. And then it's like an unbelievable singular focus on their national team and how are they going to do and all that kind of stuff. But we're different. We have, there's always something going on and something different. And now I think we're starting to get kind of excited. And because of that, I don't think there truly is a face. What I love seeing, though, I'll have to admit, is the kind of commercial growth of the game. Seeing U.S. national team players on a bunch of different commercials, seeing a bunch of different commercials talking about, you know, the World Cup coming and all that. And those are just things that that are slowly growing and continually getting bigger and bigger, kind of in the ethos of kind of American culture, which is cool. But the other tricky part is again, we have so much competition for eyes and so much competition for the sports fan. And you know, I was speaking at a conference and they were talking, it was a data analytics concert. And they were talking about stuff, and I'm like, look, I'll give you some numbers. 1885, that's the year this club I played for was founded. Mm-hmm. 1886, that's the year this club I played for was founded. Okay, let's move to Germany. 1900, that's the year this club I played for was founded. Our history in this sport is so small compared to the rest of the world. And also, people would ask me, what was it like playing in the Premier League or playing in La Liga or stuff like that? I said, the only way for an American sports fan to understand what it was like playing in those countries, you have to combine baseball, basketball, and football into one sport. Because there truly is a singular focus. And we're just not there, and we never will be there because we love so many different sports, and so many different sports have been so ingrained into our culture.
2: You know, Casey, every week I pitch to these guys a topic about Spurs, and they're like, we're going to talk about San Antonio, right? And I go, no, I'm not talking about them. I'm talking about Tottenham, so I'm glad you were able to join us. It's a treat. They did allow me to ask one Spurs question.
0: Nice.
2: You think the Zerbe's going to be able to turn these guys around after keeping them from being relegated?
0: There's been a lot of managers coming in to try to do exactly that. And, you know, it's 2 years now flirting with relegation for a club that I read something that, you know, their match day revenue was one of the top five in the world. Yeah. And to think that they generate as much money as they do, they're as big a club as they are, And they found themselves in a situation going from getting into a Champions League final to basically fighting off relegation for a couple seasons. So there's a lot of work to be done. There's a lot of players that need to be kind of weeded out and a lot of very important signings that need to come in. And I sure hope he turns it around. What I would like to see is just some level of consistency and just consolidation and say, okay, get mid-table next year. And then after that, start building again towards Europe and being the club we know you should be. But if I was a betting man, I'd say he's fired by Christmas before he gets the other card. You're a Tottenham fan. It makes sense. If you're a Cleveland sports fan, you support Tottenham. That just makes sense.
1: Thanks, Casey.
2: Hey, he's not wrong.
1: of all the teams for him to ride with, this is the one that he picks, and now he loves them as much as the Cleveland teams.
2: I fell in love with him.
1: And what I don't understand is they fired 5 coaches in a year, and I'm like, not even the Browns do that. This is insane.
0: He's a Cleveland sports fan. He's got to get used to it. It's just what he thinks you should be seeing week in and week out.
2: Yes.
1: All right. Absolutely. Well, we avoided relegation with him at least for a year. Casey, appreciate you hopping on. Let's try to catch up. I know you'll be busy, but at some point during the World Cup, I know we're really, really excited. So
0: you know how to get a hold of me. Okay.
1: Thank you for doing it. That's Casey Keller.
2: Awesome stuff.
1: Who is an ESPN soccer analyst, really knows the game well. And this is the couple weeks every 4 years or 3 years. Every 4 years.
2: Yeah.
1: I don't even know how often the World Cup is.
2: I'm
1: losing
2: weird.
1: All credibility in this
2: When they played in Qatar or however, if I pronounced it the wrong way, I apologize. They had to do it in winter because it would be too hot. But typically it's every four years in the summer.
1: Gotcha. Okay. All right. Well, up next, Emmett, is it possible that a Knicks championship is not even the biggest event that is going to be at Madison Square Garden this whole year?
2: Mm.
1: We discuss. I'm Aaron Goldhammer. He's Emmett Golden as we continue. Bonus Hammer and Emmett on ESPN Radio and the ESPN app.
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2: 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I'm Aaron Goldhammer. 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And Emmett, please explain for those who don't know how you play Believe It or Not.
3: Yes, our producer, Evan Wilner, will come in, and he'll toss out the situation and what's going on, and we will decide whether we believe it or not, whether something will happen, won't. 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
2: Yeah, we say hello to the great Evan Wilner. What's up, Ev?
4: Hello, guys. Let's start here with Taylor Swift and Travis Kelce reportedly getting married at MSG on July 3rd. Believe it or not?
3: I actually believe it. I mean, you want to talk about a baller move. 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I know people are thinking, ah.

pleasant Saturday afternoon. Welcome inside Busch Stadium. It is Ameren Total Access for a Saturday. It's game two of a three-game set between the Cards and the Reds after the Cards pick up an 11-run outing last night to beat the Reds and a good start to the series. Joe Pott with you, and we're glad you are with us today as the Cards get set for this day game. This is a little bit of a rarity right now. This ends a streak of seven consecutive night games to start this homestand. Of course, recall the Cardinals had a couple of national TV games against the Cubs last weekend, so they played a Saturday night game and a Sunday night game, and then, of course, the weekday series with the Texas Rangers. So they're back in day baseball today and tomorrow as they finish out this series and this long homestand. It's the longest homestand of the first half for the Redbirds. Cards come into today 33-28. They are 17-16 in home games this year. The Reds at 31-31. The Cardinals are second now. They've jumped over the Pirates. They sit five games back of the Milwaukee Brewers in the National League Central. And now you've got all five teams in the National League Central that are at 500 or above, because the Reds dropped back to 500 last night with the loss at 31-31. We have everything you need to get you set for today's game with the Reds. Of course, we'll hear from the Cards manager, Oliver Marmol. We'll do that in our second segment. We'll hear from the guys calling the game in our Inside the Park segment, and they visit with Reds radio broadcaster Jeff Brantley, so that'll come up in just a bit. We'll hear from Matt Svensson as well. Matt was recalled yesterday before the series began from AAA when they put Ryan Fernandez on the injured list with some back tightness. So Matt did not have a chance to get in the game last night. He talks to us about what he has been working on at the AAA level, so we'll hear that in just a bit as well. Again, the Cards and the Reds. The Cards trying to win a series here this afternoon. Matthew Liberatore, the left-hander, makes the start against fellow lefty Nick Lodolo. We'll take a break. When we come back, it's time to hear from the Cards manager, Oliver Marmol. That is next. This is Ameren Total Access on the Cardinals Radio Network, powered by Graybar.

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4: Amber Total Access continues across the Cardinals radio network. Cardinals Reds game two today. Time to talk with Cardinals manager Oliver Marmol. Ollie, good win yesterday. Team gets down early, immediately comes back with two runs. How important is it when you give up multiple runs in an inning to have some type of answer, especially in that next half inning?
5: Yeah, I feel like we've done that well, where we've given up some runs early, but the guys are able to punch right back. So it's good. Obviously, you don't want to give up three runs in the first, but it's good to be able to punch back and score two and gain a little bit of momentum.
4: Lars Nootbaar had an impact on that game. How did he come out feeling physically?
5: Yeah, took a lot of at-bats. I think six at-bats, made some plays in the outfield, ran one down in left center field. So he definitely was able to test it out, but he came out of it feeling good. We had him scheduled off today based on the night game followed by a day game in the lefty. But he's recovered well.
4: Of course, on his first at-bat, he had to have a sprint to first base, right?
5: I'm totally fine with it, man. He's had a long rehab. He's tested it all out. We've checked all the boxes, so he's a regular player.
4: Second straight really impressive outing from Hunter Dobbins. What are you seeing from him? And just can you talk about the impact that he's having out of the bullpen right now?
5: Yeah, couldn't have scripted it better. Both of his outings where he could come in and finish the game, get that pitch count to where we want it. We were going to either use him last night or today, so it was nice to be able to get him in there, get him to 80 pitches, and now he is on pace for what's next.
4: One of the toughest things in baseball is to string at-bats together and have big innings, especially without home runs. You had that in that six-run inning. How much do you enjoy, and how important is it to experience those type of innings?
5: Yeah, we've talked about our lineup and the top of our lineup and what they've been able to do all year. What I liked about the bottom is I think when you look at 5 through 9, they had about 7 walks and just found ways to get on base for the top. So those are the type of at-bats that we need as far as just controlling the strike zone and finding ways on.
4: Libby on the mound today. What's the thing or two that you really want to see from him that when he's doing that, he's being effective?
5: Yeah, when you look at usage and all the different pitches he can go to, just not limiting righties to 3 pitches, lefties to 3 pitches, but using the whole mix, man. And I think landing the curveball and then being able to expand with it is a key to his success.
4: What's your lineup look like today against a lefty in Lodolo?
5: Yeah, you got Mason leading off, playing short, Herrera DH and Walker in right, Velasquez in left, Burleson at first, Fermin at third, Torres at second base, Petey behind the plate, and Victor Scott in center field.
4: Thank you for your time.
5: You got it.
4: That is Cardinals manager Oliver Marmol on the Cardinals Radio Network, powered by Graybar.
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0: 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Ameren Total Access continues on the Cardinals Radio Network. Cards and Reds coming up 1:15. First pitch this afternoon. Let's take a first quick look at what this pitching matchup looks like. You heard the Redbirds lineup, which is a lot of righties against the left-hander, Nick Lodolo. It's two left-handers today in this one. Matthew Liberatore makes the start for the Cards today. It'll be his 13th start of the year. He's 3-3 with a 4.35 ERA. 62 innings, 57 strikeouts. Those strikeout numbers have been climbing. Last time out, 5 1/3 innings against the Cubs. He was scoreless in Sunday's game. Gave up 3 hits, struck out 4. Made 6 starts in the month of May. Had a sub-4 ERA, 3.98 ERA, and a 3-2 record in those 6 games started inside the month of May. Now, I mentioned the strikeout numbers. 23 strikeouts in his last 3 outings. That covers 15 innings pitched. Now, he only had 4 last time, but before that, it was 10 in the start at Milwaukee. It was 9 in the start at home against Pittsburgh on May 19th. So that's why I said they've been climbing. He's also had kind of one of those innings where he's hit a wall a couple of times. They were able to avoid that. The team was on Sunday against the Cubs by using Hunter Dobbins, as they did last night in the first game with the Reds. In his career against Cincinnati, 1-1 with a 3.32 ERA. He's made 10 appearances and 3 previous starts against the Cincinnati Reds. Nick Lodolo makes the start for the Reds today. This will be just his 6th start of the year. He's 2-1 with a 5.2 ERA. He made his debut on May 8th. He spent time on the DL and then rehabbed from a blister issue on his left index finger. So again, only start number 6 today. His last start was good, 6 2/3 innings. Gave up 3 earned runs in Atlanta. Actually, it was in Cincinnati against Atlanta. 4 walks, 4 strikeouts in that game. In his career against the Redbirds, he has made 3 previous starts. He is 2-1 with a 4.85 ERA in those 3 starts against the Cardinals. Nick Lodolo, the lefty for the Reds. Matthew Liberatore, the lefty for the Redbirds. When we come back, we're going inside the park. Hear from the guys calling the game. That would be Matt Pauley and Rick Horton today. And they'll visit with Reds broadcaster Jeff Brantley. That's coming up on the Cardinals Radio Network, powered by Graybar.
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1: 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Let's pick up a conversation that we started yesterday with former Cardinals pitcher, mostly known first time, though, with the Cincinnati Reds, now part of the Reds radio broadcast team, Jeff Brantley, as we go Inside the Park.
8: Kind of a different year for you. You had 14 saves for the Cardinals that year, but you were hurt a lot as well. Yeah. I know your hopes were to do more than that, but still you were a contributing factor to that team in 1998. How about on a personal level? How do you set your season there? How do you remember that season of 1998?
9: That was one of the most difficult seasons I ever spent in any baseball league anywhere. And the reason, Ricky, is because the Cardinals traded for me from the Reds to be the closer. Mm-hmm. And, you know, I saw what Tony La Russa, who was our manager at the time, I saw what he had done for the career of Dennis Eckersley. And that's basically what my role was going to be and how he told me he wanted to use me. And, you know, when your body doesn't respond to what your brain wants to do, it's hard. And people outside of the uniform don't really understand that. They know that you have on the uniform, you're pitching in the ninth inning, you only have to get three outs. What's going on? I mean, it can't be that hard, huh? Well,
8: if it was easy, everybody
9: would be out there. But, you know, it was just one of those things. And I remember having conversation with buddies and friends and, you know, boy, it's nice to be able to pitch for the Cardinals, but wouldn't it have been really nice to have been even remotely healthy? Because that Cardinal club, we scored runs like it was going out of style. Yeah. I mean, we were slamming walls and running, but we had a bullpen that couldn't get them out. And a lot of that was on me. And you're pitching in the eighth and the ninth inning, and you're a guy they traded for. And I think that Tony was kind of hoping, along with hope, that it might turn around and might get some more velocity as the season went on, and it never came.
8: Well, not for lack of effort, for sure. 14 years in the big leagues, a ton of saves. You're in the Giants kind of Hall of Fame also in their Wall of Fame there. So a terrific career. One of the things I've always appreciated about you, Jeff, is, you know, talk about the uniform that you wear. Again, we always say once a Cardinal, always a Cardinal here, and you're in that boat, of course. But you're also very kind of attuned to the jersey that you wore in college, too, at Mississippi State. Every time I'm with you, are very attuned to players that play there, and you care about that school and that program in a way that a lot of guys that get to the big leagues don't, and I really see that in you.
9: Well, it's a special fraternity that not too many guys get a chance to have. Where else in college baseball can you play a Tuesday afternoon or a Tuesday mid-afternoon ball game and you have 16,000 people there? I mean, some of these big league clubs don't get that on a Tuesday night. You know,
8: right.
9: I mean, it was just one of those things that once I had the opportunity to play there, and we did well. I mean, make no mistake about that. You do well, people love you, and they love you for a long time, and it's great. It was great for me then. It's great for me now. You know, I was fortunate enough to get a college degree, a business administration degree from Mississippi State. So going back there is just kind of like coming home to mama's cooking, you know.
1: They're in a super regional this weekend.
9: Yes,
1: we're on the Cardinal
9: are.
1: Radio Network. There's a lot of Cardinals fans in that Georgia. Part of the country. Are you feel good about this weekend for them?
9: I do. I think they got one of their top pitchers back. Ryan McPherson got back, and hopefully that addition, it sure helped them in the regional because they just walked the dog in the regional. And you know, they played Georgia early in the year. Georgia beat them four straight times. So I'm sure there's a there's a little bit of a chip on the shoulder to try to right, you know, some wrongs if you're a Mississippi State person from that vantage point. But I tell you what, Georgia's got a really good ball club. They're the highest seed remaining in college baseball now after the losses of the 1 and 2.
8: Well, Virginia's out, so I'm kind of a little less interested in the whole deal, but I'll be rooting along with you. But let's switch to from Jeff Brantley, the player, to Jeff Brantley, the broadcaster. When you started out at ESPN, I thought your work with them was extraordinary. I knew you when you were with the Cardinals. That was when I first started broadcasting, actually. I was around and saw you, but I just really loved your work with ESPN. But it's been 20 years now since you've been with the Cincinnati Reds. Tell us about that ride and that kind of love that you now have of being a day-to-day broadcaster for the Reds.
9: Well, my first love of anything sports-wise was Keith Jackson and Mel Allen doing This Week in Baseball. Keith Jackson obviously was doing a lot of college football back then. Mel Allen was that voice that you made sure you were up at 10 a.m. to see This Week in Baseball and the Twib Notes and all the things that went through it.
8: Love that show.
9: And it was not really, for me, it was not really about the information. It was about the voice. And that's what turned me on to baseball. I'm living my real dream now. I did play 14 years in the big leagues, and that was wonderful, and probably couldn't have got into this seat without it. But I'm going to tell you what, I lived the dream every single day that I had when I was 10.
8: Your partner Tommy told us that in Cincinnati, we had him on this show in one of the games that we were there at your ballpark, and he said that about you. He said, forget you could coach, obviously, if you wanted to do that, and certainly playing, that's in the rearview mirror. But he said exactly that about you. He said that you enjoy what you're doing now more than anything you've done in the game.
9: Just trying to create word pictures for the folks that are listening at home or watching when I'm doing TV, but just helping them understand the game of baseball. It's an awesome game. There's a lot to it.
10: It's cool sitting next to you two guys because you're both former players who are now doing some radio play-by-play, and it takes so much work, and I think it would be really cool. We only have a minute or so left, but just, I mean, I think people should take note of the work that both of you guys have done coming out of a playing career to not just being an analyst, but being able to go do play-by-play and do it at a really high level.
9: It's it takes some practice, I can assure you. I know that first time that I did play-by-play, my former partner Marty Brenneman said, okay, here's Jeff Brantley, and he got up and walked out.
8: That's
9: and
8: what
9: I was
8: Jack
9: like,
8: Buck
9: oh,
8: did
9: what
8: to
9: am
8: me.
9: I going to do
8: wait,
9: now?
8: Wait a minute. I think that must be a trick. Jack Buck did that with me
9: what
8: in San Francisco.
9: Do now? So, you know, I learned on the fly. Let's
8: well,
9: just put
8: you
9: it
8: have
9: way.
8: To learn timing and all that stuff that we're not really schooled to do. But, you know, I appreciate you saying that, Matt. I mean, I feel like for me, I mean, I was broadcasting games in my room by myself playing Strat-O-Matic as a 10-year-old and playing Strat-O-Matic baseball, just loving the game, loving the numbers of the game, and loving the broadcasting, as you said. I grew up a Met fan listening to the broadcasters, and it's just part of what draws you to this very special game.
10: Well, thank Jeff, we really appreciate you coming up and doing this, this is a fun conversation for sure.
9: Thank you, guys. I enjoyed
8: Thanks,
9: it.
8: Thanks, Jeff. Appreciate it.
10: For Ricky and Jeff, I'm Matt. This has been Inside the Park, sponsored by Central Bank, your hometown bank of the St. Louis Cardinals, on the Cardinals Radio Network, powered by Graybar.
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10: This is Amherst Total Access across the Cardinals Radio Network. We are very happy to welcome onto the pregame show. She is the Community Relations Manager with the Cardinals. She is Lindsay Weber. It is blood drive time around Busch Stadium and really around all of the St. Louis area. Thank you so much for taking some time with us today. How are you?
19: Of course. I'm great. Thank you for having me.
10: So the every year the Cardinals are involved in this, and there's a big kickoff here at Busch Stadium and then various sites throughout the region after that. Just to describe for people what's going on and the way that they can really help with what's a big time need.
19: Yeah, for more than 20 years, the Cardinals have been partnering with the American Red Cross for our annual St. Louis Cardinals blood drive. In that time, we've collected over 20,000 blood donations at a time when it's blood donations can be low during the summer months. You know, families are traveling, the school blood drives aren't happening. So it's a really great opportunity for us to be able to come in and rally some support and get folks to donate blood.
10: It's literally a way that just any person can just save somebody's life, essentially.
19: Truly, so simple. It takes less than an hour to donate blood. Literally, all you have to do is roll up your sleeve and relax, and you have the chance to save more than one life with every blood donation.
10: I've heard people say before, well, I'm type so-and-so. They don't really need that type of blood, and I know that couldn't be further from the truth.
19: Correct. All types are needed, and anyone can come on out and donate.
10: Let's talk about a little bit of what people can get, because with the Cardinals doing this, there's a really cool T-shirt. I'll describe it. It's got the Cardinals logo inside of a circle, and then it says Cardinals blood donor, the American Red Cross. The Cardinals logo is below. Really cool shirt, and just something the Cardinals are doing for people who choose to donate.
19: Yeah, so anybody that chooses to sign up and donate during the annual blood drive, which runs June 8th through 12th, if you present to donate, you're going to take home one of those exclusive Cardinals commemorative T-shirts for the blood drive while supplies last.
10: There are a lot of places you can get involved. 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You mentioned this is a crucial time. It really is. And as summer gets started, maybe this is something where families do this together and just make this part of their annual routine, that they know, you know, school just got out a little while ago. Let's go donate our blood for the summer.
19: Yeah, and Cardinals fans are incredible. I mean, we see how they rally for our team. And so for us to be able to get Cardinals fans involved to rally for another important cause, we'd love for people to make it a family tradition. Ages 16 and up can donate. And there's, like we said, there's going to be a lot of opportunities to do so. You can come out on June 8th at at Busch Stadium at Cunningham Corner to donate, where there's over 20 locations all around the St. Louis area in very convenient spots.
10: Yeah, you mentioned it starts June 8th. It goes through June 12th. The locations all over the place. Would love to see people come out to Busch Stadium, but if you can't just make it out on June 8th, there's many other opportunities. And this is we'll finish with this. I know the need for blood is constant. You gave me something, and the Red Cross provides this data. Every 2 seconds, someone in the United States needs blood. That's an incredible need.
19: Yeah, it's critical. And I mean, it can be something people receiving medical treatment. It can be something where you're providing blood after a critical injury. Blood is needed every day, and it truly doesn't take much to be able to donate. And it's a really selfless act. You don't have to spend any money. You can just come out, roll up your sleeve, and support a really good cause.
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19: Thank you.
10: That's Lindsay Weber. 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
0: Joe Pott back inside Busch Stadium as the Cards and the Reds get set for this second game of this three-game series. It's time for us to go inside the clubhouse. It is built by Window Nation. And yesterday, among the moves the Cardinals made ahead of the series was bringing back Matt Swanson, the reliever who had been down in Memphis. They put Ryan Fernandez on the injured list. and brought the right-hander Swanson back up, and he had a chance to visit with the media before the series started yesterday. I want to bring you a little bit of that. He had a pretty good stint in Memphis. He had four scoreless outings upon being returned to Memphis there towards the end of May, and then one here on June 3rd. As we go inside the clubhouse and we hear from Matt Swanson, he talked about what it is that he has been working on in Memphis.
1: Very low stakes time to really dial in and work on kind of what I was working on up here, but it's kind of tough to try stuff in the major league level, you know, if you're trying to work on different locations or executing spots, like at that point you just have to compete. So down there I was able to go work on really just execution at that point and just kind of put up some zeros and feel good about myself.
0: He gets a little bit more specific here and talks about the issues that he had had in the big leagues and at the major league level in really putting hitters away.
1: The main part is two-strike execution. Like, I go back to my last, like, I think it was against the Pirates. Like, I had all those guys to two strikes, and instead of throwing a chase pitch or to my plus location, I wasn't just throwing in zone, I was throwing down the middle, giving them a chance. And, yeah, it was weak contact, but, like, it's a count where I should be getting a strikeout. And I've kind of seen that trend throughout the season where I have not been executing the two-strike pitches where I wanted. Strikeout rate was way up last year. It's a little lower this year. I know I could get back up to there. And so I really just focused on, with all my pitches, honestly, I just got to kind of dial in. I have to get ahead, fill up the zone with everything, which is awesome, and then really just make sure I focus on executing those pitches, 0-2, 1-2, when I have a chance to get a strikeout.
0: Cards right-hander Matt Swanson, again, recalled yesterday, so he is available. They did not have to use him last night with the long outing from Hunter Dobbins. We'll see how Matt Swanson is employed here moving forward, whether in this series or beyond. And he went on to talk a little bit that he really wasn't too upset with the way he had been pitching, and he felt things were actually starting to turn in the right direction. And sometimes it becomes a little bit of a numbers thing as far as who goes down, who's coming back up. But he is back up. We'll see what the future holds for Matt Swanson. That's Inside the Clubhouse, built by Window Nation. 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I'm Joe Pott at Busch Stadium. 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
3: Finishing up here on Ameren Total Access, we're going to get you upstairs here in just a moment. Cards and Reds first pitch coming up at 1:15. The rest of the National League Central today, the early games anyway, have the Giants and Cubs just getting set to get started in Chicago. The Giants beating up on the Cubs here in that series, but they'll play today at in Wrigley Field. The Pirates are playing in Atlanta. That'll come up at 3 o'clock Central Time, a little after 3 Central Time. And then later tonight at 8 o'clock, it's the Brewers playing out in Colorado against the Rockies. So that's the rest of the National League Central Division. Now for the Cards minor leagues. What they're doing, they are all playing night games as well. Memphis is playing at home to Louisville. Bryson Motz will make the start for Memphis tonight. Springfield is playing on the road in Frisco. Braden Davis, the left-hander, starts for Springfield in that game. Peoria, a 7:05 game as they play at home to Beloit. And Palm Beach is playing on the road at Tampa. That's what the rest of the minor league system looks like for the Redbirds here this evening. Again, all night games for the minor league system. Here, it's a couple of left-handers. It is Matthew Liberatore. It is Nick Lodolo. Ricky Horton and Matt Pauley are going to have the call of this one for you as the Cards look to win a series against the Reds here at Busch Stadium. I'll take you back on the post-game show. We'll go.

0: Yeah.
1: Awesome. 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
6: From Busch Stadium, it is St. Louis Cardinals baseball. The Cardinals and the Reds playing game two of a three-game weekend series. The voice of the Cardinals, John Rooney, along with Mike Claiborne, are both on assignment. Alongside of Ricky Horton, I'm Matt Pauley, Jim Jackson, our producer, engineer. Glad to be bringing you Cardinals baseball today. Cardinals come to the ballpark looking to secure a series victory. Yesterday, they got a win against Cincinnati by a 10-3 score, where they score six runs in the sixth inning. They scored the final 10 runs of this game after initially being down 3-0 when Cincinnati put up a three spot in the top of the first. The pitching matchup today, the Cardinals have Matthew Liberatore on the mound. Left-hander is 3-3 with a 4.35 ERA. The last time out for Libby was pretty darn good. Last Sunday against the Cubs, he went 5 1/3 scoreless innings, giving up just three hits, four strikeouts, and one walk. So he's looking to repeat that kind of performance today. He went 3-2 with a 3.98 ERA over six starts in the month of May. 10 career appearances against Cincinnati, three starts. He's 1-1 with a 3.32 ERA. Another lefty, Nick Lodolo, is going to take the mound today for the Reds. He enters with a 2-1 record and a 5.20 ERA. Lodolo also last pitched on Sunday. He pitched well, going 6 2/3 innings, allowing three runs on five hits, and he has pitched into the sixth inning each of his last three appearances. Lodolo is somebody who's made three career starts against the Cardinals. He is 2-1 with a 4.85 ERA. It's the Cardinals and the Reds. Will come back with the starting lineups on the Cardinals Radio Network, powered by Gray Barn.
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7: The Reds from Busch Stadium. It is game two of a three-game series. Let's take a look at our starting lineups. They are being presented by Bet365, where winning is everything. First off, for the Cincinnati Reds, they are at 500, so with a loss today to the Cardinals, they would drop below 500, something that no NL Central team has spent much time this year. Pretty much the entire division has been above 500 for the vast majority of the season, but the Reds are 31-31, managed by Terry Francona, who was ejected from yesterday's game. This is how he stacks the lineup today against the lefty Matthew Liberatore. Dane Myers will lead things off. He is in center field. J.J. Blade, the National League Player of the Month for the month of May, he bats second. He is the DH. Spencer Steer back at second base, batting third, batting fourth. The first baseman, Sal Stewart, certainly in contention for National League Rookie of the Year. Could come down to him and J.J. Weatherholt. Eugenio Suarez, he is at third base today, batting fifth, batting sixth in left field, Blake Dunn. Nolan Marte will get the start today in center field, batting seventh. Matt McClain, the shortstop, catching. It is P.J. Higgins, and he is batting in the ninth spot. Again, they are going to send Nick Lodolo to the mound. For the Cardinals, Mason Wynn, he is the leadoff hitter today as J.J. Weatherholt continues to be banged up, and Lars Nootbaar is getting the day off against the lefty. So Wynn will lead things off. He is the shortstop. Yvonne Herrera, the D.H., batting second, batting third. The right fielder, Jordan Walker. Nelson Velasquez gets the start today. Again, this is the lineup that you're going to see against left-handed starters. So he'll bat in the fourth spot. That bumps Alec Burleson down a spot. He is the first baseman, batting fifth. Batting sixth, the third baseman, Jose Fermin. Brian Torres back at second base today. Then the catcher is Pedro Páez. And the nine hitter is center fielder Victor Scott II. The Cardinals have Matthew Liberatore on the mound. It is the Cardinals and the Reds. Game two of a three-game series. First pitch right around the corner here on the Cardinals Radio Network, powered by Graybar.
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1: Matthew Liberatore is going through his warm-up tosses. Cardinals-Reds, game 2 of a 3-game series today. Cardinals looking to have some version of a repeat of what they did yesterday when they won by a 10-3 score. Umpires today, Ben May is working the plate. John Tumpane is at first, Brendan Miller at second, and then the crew chief, Chris Conroy, at the rocking chair over at third. Our replay officials in New York, Lance Barksdale and Doug Eddings. First pitch of today's game will be sponsored by Rawlings, the official baseball of Major League Baseball. It is just a beautiful, beautiful afternoon in downtown St. Louis at Busch Stadium as the final warm-up toss is thrown by Matthew Liberatore. We're going to see Dane Meyer step up to the plate in just a moment. And with the voice of the Cardinals, John Rooney and Mike Claiborne on assignment, it is my honor to be able to hand things off to Ricky Horton.
2: Thank you, Matt Pauley, and we are just about ready to go. And you're right, it's a gorgeous day today. The wind is currently blowing out, although it has been swirling through the last half hour and may continue to do so. The Reds are in danger of going below 500 and actually having a team in the Central Division less than 500. That has not been the case since the 14th of April. The Cubs were 8-9, and since then, every Central Division team has been above 500. And stepping to the plate is Dane Meyers. He bats from the right side, and Libby is ready to go. And here's our first pitch, and it is a bit outside, 1-0. 85 degrees, and it is a bright, sunny day here in downtown St. Louis. Our game time on time, 1:15. Another fastball misses outside to Meyers, who's playing center field today. The Reds had some issues defensively yesterday. They have more of their normal sure-hand guys in, although they're honestly dealing with a lot of injuries, and we'll talk about that as we move along. The 2-0 delivery from the lefty Liberatore is a called strike at the top of the zone. No Emilio Pagan in their bullpen. No Pierce Johnson, who's a very good reliever, has been a closer at times, and they have a couple starters out in Hunter Green and Graham Ashcraft. There's a ground ball left side, but it's foul. And just to finish that list, Ellie De La Cruz, that's a big name out of your lineup. Alex Trevino, very sure-handed catcher. He's a very good receiver. And Key Brian Hayes, also a Gold Glover, and all of those players are on the injured list at the moment. So 2-2 the count to Dane Meyers. The next pitch is grounded to the left side. Backhanded by Wynn. He's got a long throw, and he gets his man as he threw just a missile about shoe top high to Alec Burleson. Almost handcuffed him at first, but he made the play.
1: Kind of had that double clutch where it just take a moment. And when it's not smooth, maybe the throw doesn't come out exactly where you want it, but Burleson was there certainly to take it off just a small bounce.
2: Matthew Liberatore has had an oddity this year where he has had reverse splits. And we say that all the time, but let me explain what that means. As Libby goes into the windup to a left-handed batting J.J. Blade, a reverse split means that you would expect a lefty to have better numbers against left-handed batters and worse against righties. But Libby, abnormally so, is a little bit different this season.
1: He is. It's still early enough that I wonder what it's going to look like at the end of the year.
2: Agreed. The one strike pitch is a breaking pitch a little bit low, and Ollie Marmol made a great point to us today about those splits. Is if you've got a lefty batting against the lefty, it's probably somebody like Freddie Freeman or Otani, somebody that's pretty good. The 1-1 delivery is grounded foul, so the lefties who will bat against lefties are typically not platoon guys.
1: Well, just today, J.J. Blade is the only lefty in the lineup. He's your National League Player of the Month.
2: Hit 301 last month with 8 homers. Actually voted for him. Maybe I'm not supposed to talk about my vote. There's a fly ball to deep left center field. On the move is Victor Scott, and he's going to give way to the Cardinal left fielder. That's Velasquez for out number 2. We'll set the defense for you. It's Velasquez, Scott, and Walker in the outfield from left to right. Fermin and Wynn on the left side of the infield. Torres and Burleson on the right with Pedro Pajes catching Matthew Liberatore. So the Cardinals don't have a lot of lefties in their lineup either. They have Burleson and Torres and Victor Scott, and they've got four on their bench. So Spencer Steer will bat. He's working on a 23-game on-base streak, and he takes strike one.
1: Going back to that first out, the Dane Myers ground out. Mason Wynn's throw over to first came in at 91.5 miles per hour.
2: Was it a sinker or a cutter? Or
1: he does do different grips depending on the situation. I've heard him talk about that before.
2: Swing and a miss on a pitch up in the zone. That was the changeup from Libby. Got him on the speed variance there. Steer's a good player, good hitter. He's playing second base. He looked a little bit off at second base yesterday. He's a gold glove first baseman type player, and he also plays a good third. But again, there's a lot of moving around, musical chairs going on for Cincinnati because of the injuries. There's a pitch up and in. 1-2 to Steer. It's also, I can't believe I haven't said this yet, it's Jim Edmonds bobblehead night, or afternoon, I should say, and we expect a very nice crowd today. They're still filing in. The 1-2 delivery is hit towards right field, late jump by Walker, but he's got it eyeballed, and he makes the play. Steer flies out to right, and Libby has a quick 1-2-3 inning. And as we move to the bottom of the first inning with the Cardinals coming to bat, there's no score.
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2: Cardinal shortstop Mason Wynn leads off for St. Louis in the bottom of the first inning, facing the left-hander Nick Lodolo. So we've got a battle of left-handers today. Libertor, a 1-2-3 top of the inning, and Lodolo gets a swing and a miss with a four-seamer and strike one on 24-year-old Mason Wynn. In that leadoff spot, because J.J. Weatherholt still dealing with a sore groin, and he is kind of day-to-day right now. The Cardinals giving him some rest. Next pitch is hammered into right field for a base hit. Right through that slot where the second baseman normally plays, but they were playing him up the middle. Mason's really good at taking the ball the other way. That's something he's been working on since spring training.
1: Just a solid hard hit single. We haven't seen a lot of that from Mason Wynn lately. That's a good sign for him. He's been trending a little bit in the up direction over the last week or so, and you just want to see that keep happening.
2: And we'll see if they'll test the catcher as well, and the catcher is Higgins, P.J. Higgins. Stevenson is their normal catcher. Actually, Trevino also catches a lot for them, but he's one of the guys on the injured list. Will they test Higgins here? Short lead, and the pitch comes home, and it's a called strike to Ivan Herrera. Herrera hasn't been his best offensively in the last 3 weeks, but that's going to happen. He's too good a hitter. Lodolo, pretty similar stuff to Libertor in terms of velocities, although he has a different arm angle. Next pitch is a hit high in the air to left field. That's going to stay in the ballpark. Coming in is Dunn, the left fielder. battles the sun a little bit, makes the play for out number one. Lodolo has a, I would say, a three-quarter delivery, and he's got a little whip to him. Libby's a little more straight over the top.
1: Yeah, and I think when Lodolo's right, it's when you're having a hard time picking up that pitch coming out.
2: Yes. One guy who's not had a hard time picking up a pitch lately, and I mean the last eight at-bats because he's 6-for-8, is Jordan Walker. He's batting in the third spot today. And Burley drops to the fifth spot against the left-handed starter. First pitch is low for a ball. So Jordan has a mild three-game hitting streak, but he has been crushing the ball the last 2 days. Two straight three-hit games for Jordan Walker. Mason Wynn has his lead at first base. There's one out. The pitch to Walker is a called strike.
1: He's gone through two or three, maybe three, four, five kind of slumps, mini slumps, whatever you want to call them, and he just breaks out in a big way
2: coming out. Like he means it.
1: Yeah.
2: Count is even at one. Lodolo set at the belt. Long pause and a move to first. Pause that extra step trying to entice Mason Wynn to take off. By that time, he knew he was throwing over there, and he's just trying to see if maybe I do an extra second or two, maybe he'll take off and I'll get him. Pitchers are tricky, you know, Matt.
1: I've heard that.
2: Yeah. Clock down to 2 seconds. Next delivery to Walker is popped up right side. This is trying to get out of play. A little bit more, and it is about two rows back. And a 1-2 count on Jordan Walker. With Nelson Velasquez, who, by the way, I better say it before it happens, he's my pick to click today.
1: And you called that maybe 90 minutes before pregame started.
2: I had this epiphany about. Yep. I also saw in a stats he's 2-for-3 with a triple against Lodolo. That didn't hurt, but Velasquez, it just seems like it's going to be a good day for him. And maybe for Walker too at the plate. He's got a 1-2 count, and he, as usual, calls timeout when he gets to two strikes. Outfield is deep for Jaywalk, and they shade him just a tad the other way. And he will hit the ball the other way. As we saw yesterday, he'll hit a double into the right center field gap. And the pitch to Walker is swung on and missed. Got him with the breaking ball. And he's got a good slider. Lodolo throws at a, he throws a curveball at 82, has a changeup at 89, his four-seamers at 94, which is about where Libby is. Libby has more variety of pitches. But Lodolo was a very sought-after college pitcher at TCU. First-round draft choice for Cincinnati. Slow start this year because of a blister. There's a ground ball left side, and not clicking yet as Velasquez is thrown out 5-3. The Cardinals strand the first runner of the afternoon, and we go to the second scoreless.
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2: Sal Stewart leads off and takes a strike from Libby, and he's going to challenge that. He's not afraid to do that.
13: Better challenge it.
2: Odd that it's the first pitch, don't you think?
14: I mean, he was ready.
2: He really was.
14: He was ready.
2: He was challenging before he got to the plate. And he's right.
13: Here's the ball.
2: I will say this guy knows the strike zone. He is challenging way more than anybody else in baseball, and he's been right a lot. And he's got a 1-0 count. Very impressive rookie, Sal Stewart, swings and fouls it back, hitting .263, leads the team with 13 doubles, also has 12 homers and 39 RBIs. And, you know, there's a lot of folks that are saying, boy, best two rookies in the National League as of this moment. It's only game 62. There may be a rookie that comes to the big leagues that isn't even here yet, as that pitch is fouled off of Pajes, who always seems to take one off some part of his body. And it's 1-2 now on Stewart. Home plate umpire gives him a moment. But as of now, it's J.J. Weatherholt and Sal Stewart are the two names that people talk about the most.
14: And rightfully so. Yep. Those guys have clearly separated themselves out from the rest of the field.
2: Nice to have the Cardinals have such a good offensive day without J.J. Weatherholt yesterday. Off-speed pitch is low. That's blocked by Pajes. That may have caught him too.
14: And that can help you out, too, with the rules, with the extra draft pick compensation. And, you know, they try to encourage teams to get players up sooner. So the fact that Weatherholt has been up from the beginning of the year and is in contention for that could have longer-term implications for the Cardinals.
2: 2-2 delivery to Stewart is swung on and missed. He struck him out with a slider down and in. The old back foot slider trick worked right there. If you're a Cardinal fan, you know there's nothing like baseball in St. Louis. And that nothing beats 60-cent sippers at On the Run the day after the Cardinals score six. Well, like they did yesterday. Libertor wearing number 32 in honor of his favorite player growing up in Arizona, and that was former Dodger Sandy Koufax. There's a ground ball to short, a one-hopper, right to Mason Wynn, takes his time, and throws out Eugenio Suarez. Suarez has been a step slow in this series. And before Blake Dunn bats, let's pause for station identification. 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
2: Attempt, and it's fair, and Alec Burleson has it, and he tags the runner coming down to first, Blake Dunn. So he was bunting for a base hit, and Dunn can fly, but he hit it a little bit too hard. Burley was able to catch it about a foot fair and make the play at first base. So six up, six down for Libertor. We go to the bottom of the second inning, and we are scoreless.
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2: Alec Burleson grounds the first pitch foul. He is sitting on a six-game hitting streak, and he's facing the lefty Lodolo, who gave up a hit to Mason Wynn, and that was it in the first inning. His next delivery is right down central, but it must have been high. 1-1 the count as Burley saw it all the way in. Burley hitting .357 with runners in scoring position this year. He's been a clutch player. Really, that's a good way to describe his early career. Grounds that one foul past Stubby. Clap, what a play by Stubby. That was noteworthy.
14: He made a nice one yesterday, but that's as good of a play as you're going to see a first base coach make.
2: He got it on the short hop. Yeah. It wasn't hit hard, but I would say a hard degree of difficulty. Well done, Stubby. The 1-2 pitch to Burley is lined into right field for a hit. A seven-game hitting streak for Burleson, and again, the Cardinals have their leadoff runner on in a game brought to you by Budweiser, official beer sponsor of Major League Baseball. Crack open the game with Budweiser and enjoy unrivaled flavor and refreshment. And that brings in Jose Fermin. Fermin also one of those guys that's good, not so much in wrist, although he's good there, but he's really good close and late. His numbers are good late in games. He gives you a good at-bat off the bench, but he's starting today at third base. First pitch to him is hit into right field. That's a hit. First ball hitting is Fermin, and hit is how the Cardinals start the bottom of the second inning. That didn't take long. Kids, bring your parents to the ballpark on Sunday, June 28th. The Cardinals are going to take on the Marlins, and kids 12 and under take home a one-of-a-kind Cardinals soccer ball. Should we call it football or should we call it soccer?
14: Question.
2: Yeah, depends on what country we're in, I guess, but you know what I mean. It's a soccer ball. American soccer. Showing bunt and waving at it is Torres, and they say he didn't swing at that, and I disagree. He didn't swing at it. He bunted at it, and then he missed it and then pulled the bat back. That doesn't count as pulling it back, does it? But he's on our side, so I'll live with it. The 1-0 pitch is a called strike. On the outside corner, 1-1. The Reds are charging hard with their first baseman, Stewart, who's a pretty good fielder. And you've got Suarez down at third, who's in on the grass. And they're expecting that bunt again, and will Torres do that? He is showing bunt, and he gets the bunt down towards third. Perfectly, this is going to be a tough play, and he's safe at first base. Suarez was a little slow on that. He thought Lodolo was going to get it. And Lodolo backed off. Suarez then kind of went into another gear, but way too late to get Brian Torres. That was a perfectly executed sacrifice, but he got more than that. He got a base hit.
14: As they say, you couldn't have rolled it out there any better. That was perfect by Torres. It's so tough to get that bump base hit when you're showing bunt and they're playing you for
2: right.
14: it. And Torres was able to do so.
2: No surprise there, right?
14: No.
2: Well, what surprise will Pedro Pajes have for us? He takes a pitch low. So I counted between innings, I counted 55. Now that's a rough estimate from the distance that we are in the tarps off section. That's our start today. That's our baseline, 55. Pajes RBI opportunity, a check swing, and he couldn't hold up, 1-1.
14: That's going to, you know, at least 5-6 times before all is said and done.
2: So here's my question about them out there. Do they have an adequate amount of sunscreen?
14: Probably not. There's going to be some sunburn people tonight.
2: Well, I mean, I'm concerned about the health of our fans. I feel like we should have a sunscreen kiosk out there. Hmm. Just an idea. Maybe we can open that, Matt. The 1-1 pitch is a called strike, and Pajes was fooled by that changeup and could not pull the trigger.
14: So instead of, like, the hand sanitizing stations, just a machine
2: with a little machine with some you know, SPF at least 30 probably.
14: Yeah. You're a man of the people, Ricky.
2: I'm concerned about him. It's going to be a long day out there. That pitch is high, 2-2. And it feels like where they're sitting, too, that's some direct sun that they're getting. But they're going to be fun, and they're going to be loud. It's a 2-2 count, bases loaded. The Pajes, that's high, 3-2. The Reds wouldn't walk another guy with the bases loaded, would they, Matt?
14: I was just thinking the exact same thing. They lead the world in that category.
2: They lead the universe in that category. Payoff pitch coming up, and the 3-2 pitch is popped up towards right field. A little looper, and it might drop, but it's the right fielder coming hard. That's Marte, who does have good speed. And that might have been ball four, too. That may have been inside, but Pajes couldn't take the chance. He flies out to right, no advancement.
14: The first baseman, Stewart, is lucky that Marte was able to come in. Stewart and the runner, Torres, at first collided, and it took Stewart a little longer to go out there. But he did not factor into the play.
2: So the corners are in for Victor Scott, who is only 3 for 35 with runners in scoring position. He's got an opportunity here, and the first pitch is outside, ball one. And Victor, back to the terminology, reverse splits, where a lefty's actually better against a lefty than the righty. Victor's hitting 286 against lefties, which is better than right-handed pitchers. And he takes a strike, and it's 1-1. So I think the explanation for that, the nearest one you can think of, is he keeps his shoulder in better against lefties.
14: That ranks seventh among National League left-handed batters in terms of batting average.
2: Key opportunity here in the bottom of the second inning, scoreless game. The pitch to Victor is fouled off. He had a pitch he could poke into left field, and that's what he tried to do. So Pajes can't get the run in. Can Victor Scott do it? Hit for Burleson, hit for Fermin. Bunt single for Torres. They're the base runners, one out. A 1-2 count on the Cardinals center fielder, and he lines it into right field. It's going to drop for a hit. Scoring from third is Burleson. He had to hold up, and so did everybody else, in case Marte could make that play. But Victor Scott comes through against the lefty. It's 1-0 Cardinals.
14: We've seen some good things in this game already from the Cardinals, and nice to see Scott just fight one off and find a way to get one down and keep the line moving, too. You score that runner. You had the runner on at third and less than two outs. You didn't get that run home with Pajes, but you get at least one run here, and you circle back to the top of the order.
2: And the top of the order means Mason Wynn, who takes a strike. And I would say where the Reds are now, losing six of their last eight and not playing very well, especially in the Central Division, if you can kind of push down on the pedal early with their bullpen struggles, I think you're doing a good thing. There's a swing and a base hit the right field. Same hole, second base hole, and one run scores. Here comes another, and it's 3-0 Cardinals. An RBI base hit for Mason Wynn.
14: Cardinals moving the line again. They did that yesterday in that six-run inning.
2: They have six hits in this game through the first 10 batters, and all of them are singles. And Lodolo, by the way, we talked about Brady Singer in game one giving up a lot of home runs. Lodolo has given up seven home runs this year in 27 innings. So that's like making three starts and giving up seven home runs, three full starts.
14: Yeah.
2: And Lodolo was a little bit hampered out of spring training because he had a blister on his left index finger. And before you make fun of him and say, well, that's kind of whiny, you can't pitch for 2 weeks because you have a blister, well, for a pitcher, it's not a pain tolerance thing. It's a can you throw your slider? Can you throw your sinker? So he actually got a late start, and this is just start number six for him. And he's in trouble here in the bottom of the second inning with Herrera at the plate and a sweeper for a strike.
14: Yeah, if you can't grip the baseball, you're not going to be able to command any of your pitches.
2: He couldn't throw that pitch he just threw, which is really a slider. Looks a little slurvish to me, but still requires you having that finger on a seam and creating spin. Next delivery to Herrera is high for a ball at 95. So velocity is not a problem. And he did go 100 pitches his last time out, so he's back to normal now. But that's why in March and in April, the Reds did not see Nick Lodolo. 1-1 the count on Herrera. Next delivery is fouled off.
14: That was
2: 1-2.
14: Excuse me, Ricky. That was his 17th pitch of this inning after he threw 14 in the first inning. After the Reds used the bullpen the way they did yesterday, the Cardinals would be well served to get the bullpen of Cincinnati going early again today.
2: Reds bullpen 5.11 ERA, 28th out of 30 teams in baseball. Hitting room on the right side, and the next delivery is fouled off to the right side. And Ivan Herrera was noticing that. We've got a lot of Cardinals surveying the field and using the open spots on the field to get hits. Herrera is certainly capable of doing that. Long pause by Lodolo. The pitch home to Herrera is outside. Victor Scott, the runner at third. Mason Wynn at first base. It's 3-0 Cardinals, and there's still just one out. You've got to add on here, don't you?
14: I would think so.
2: When you get the opportunity, and Herrera's asking for timeout, and I believe the umpire's saying you didn't have one.
14: Well, yeah, he'd used one right then he tried to use it again.
2: Well, that discussion's over. And Herrera's back in the box. 2-2 is the count, and the pitch to Herrera is bounced foul.
14: I'm surprised that nobody from Cincinnati came out to say anything after that.
2: Yeah. Well, Terry Francona had his say yesterday and got ejected, and he saw it coming. He knew he was going to get ejected. He was just saving his first baseman from getting ejected on a challenge that didn't go their way. Two balls, two strikes, and the pitch is a little foul ball at the plate. That was a jam sandwich, we used to call him. Not only was he jammed, that was a jam sandwich.
14: As a pitcher, you like a jam sandwich.
2: Oh, you better believe it. Put a little peanut butter on it, and I'm good to go. 3 runs on 6 Cardinal singles in this game. Maybe Mason will go here. Let's see. Herrera hits into some double plays, not going, and the pitch is grounded to the left side. Suarez to second for one, on to first, double play. Not going, they can't stay out of the double play. Herrera's now hit into 8 of those, 5-4-3, but damage done. A 3-run Cardinal, bottom of the second inning. Matt has the play-by-play in the third. It's 3-0 Cardinales.
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2: 3-0, Cardinals have the lead, top of the third inning. Matthew Liberatore back out. So far for him, he's thrown 20 pitches. Liberatore has one strikeout, nothing else on his line score quite yet. He's faced the minimum, and Noelvi Marte will lead things off. Liberatore, the lefty, delivers the first pitch to Marte, and that just misses a bit outside. That was the fastball. Came in at about 93 miles per hour. Alongside of Ricky Horton, I'm Matt Pauly. Jim Jackson, our producer, engineer, Daniel Hinkamp back at the station. Next pitch in there for a strike, 1-1. The voice of the Cardinals, John Rooney, along with Mike Claiborne, both back on assignment. John will be back with us coming up tomorrow. Marte stands in, hitting just 152. The next pitch, that's going to just miss. That did not miss by much. A changeup thrown by Liberatore. I think he wanted that call. Two balls, one strike. Marte being played mostly straight away. Just a little bit being played to pull the ball. Swing and a miss on a fastball, and that's going to even up the count at 2-2. Cardinals are trying to send the Reds to below 500, something we have not seen an NL Central team be at in since mid-April. As the next delivery misses outside, and the count's going to go full now to 3-2. Matt McClain, the 8-hitter, P.J. Higgins, the 9-hitter, all coming up to the plate. Cardinals won yesterday 10-3. They had a 6-run inning yesterday. So far, a 3-run inning today. They lead 3-0. And the next pitch that just misses, that's the first base runner of the day for the Reds. So Marte on the walk to lead things off. Matt McClain will come up to the plate. Do want to remind you that you can turn your favorite Cardinals players into All-Stars. Cast your 2026 Konami Baseball MLB All-Star ballot daily or visit MLB.com/vote. Cardinals certainly could have multiple All-Stars this year, which would be great to see. At the plate, it's Matt McClain, and the first pitch misses low for a ball, 1-0. The tarps off, folks, out in right field. They're starting to make a little bit more noise. They are swinging those shirts above their heads. One ball, no strike. 3-0 ball game. Cardinals have the lead. Marte takes that lead off of first. He is being held on by the first baseman, Burleson. Next pitch from Liberatore, high and away for a ball, 2-0. Liberatore's last time out, last Sunday, he was really good against the Cubs, pitching into the sixth inning. And he is looking for back-to-back good outings. He's thrown 7 pitches so far here in the third, has yet to record an out. Walk Marte, McClain at the plate. And now the 2-0 pitch, that misses high, 3-0. Liberatore's having a hard time finding the strike zone. Last thing you want is after taking that 3-0 lead with the 3 runs in the bottom of the second, you don't want Cincinnati to come back with a tally here in the top of the third. Liberatore, long look over to first. Now he comes home with it. That's going to miss high. That's a 4-pitch walk. So McClain walks. Marte pushed up to second. And catcher Pedro Pajes is going to go out now and have a quick word with Liberatore. 25 walks over 64 innings pitched for Liberatore. So he's not a guy that walks a ton of guys, but back-to-back walks. And P.J. Higgins is going to come up to the plate representing the tying run for the Reds. Cincinnati, a pretty good home run hitting team. 77 home runs coming in today. That ranks 9th in Major League Baseball. That makes up for their low team batting average, which is just .229. That ranks just 27th in baseball. So the Cardinals hold a 3-0 lead, but there's two on, nobody out. P.J. Higgins, the Cincinnati catcher at the plate in the first pitch, right down Main Street for a strike, and the count's 0-1.
0: Matt, we've heard the question an awful lot. How does a pitcher all of a sudden walk two guys in a row? You've got to come in. I don't mind that question, but I always like the question before. How do they throw the ball over the plate as often as they do? Because that's not easy either.
2: That's probably even tougher. So, not probably. It is a lot tougher.
0: It is. So I actually understand how
2: how easy it is to walk a couple guys in a row. You just kind of get off kilter, and everything you try to do to make an adjustment is off.
3: The 1-1, that's high and away now, 2-1.
2: I equate it to golf. I mean, you slice the ball in the woods, and then you make an adjustment, and you slice the ball in the other woods.
3: There's nothing in life where you can't get a little off kilter for
2: a
3: moment.
2: Right.
3: Just apply that to what your trade might be as a pitcher, and it happens. Libertor can use a strike here, the 2-1. This is lifted high in the air. It's going to stay on the infield. Infield fly rule has been called as the second baseman, Torres. Shallow on the outfield grass. Just a little bit to the first base side of second makes the play. So Higgins pops out.
2: That's better than getting a strike. That's getting him out.
3: Yeah, it's an out, and it's the base runner staying put at first and second, which is a key part here. And back to the top of the order, and Dane Myers, who grounded out to the shortstop win back in the first inning. 3-0, Cardinals lead. 3 runs on 6 hits so far for the Redbirds today. Cincinnati looking for their first hit as Myers puts the bunt down. The third baseman for Reed Fields throws a leaping throw, and it just comes up short at first base. That was close. Fermin was airborne as he made that throw. I don't know how he got as much on it as he did. That would have been a spectacular play by Fermin. Instead, it's going to go for a bunt single for Dane Myers as the Cardinals dugout says they do not want to take a second look.
2: So not only an acrobatic throw by Fermin, the call was right, just barely safe, but a really good stretch by Burleson, who was able to hang on the bag and catch that ball. Now, if the throw would have been more on the first base side of that first base bag, he might have been able to stretch directly to it and catch it quicker.
3: Hit by Blade, and it goes underneath the glove of the first baseman Burleson and down the right field line. Marte scores. McLain scores. Being held at third, Myers. Blade is going to end up at second. It's going to be a two-run play. We'll see whether it goes as a hit or an error, but either way, Cincinnati is clawed back into this game. It's 3-2, and it is going to be ruled an error on the first baseman Burleson, his fifth error of the year.
2: Normally sure-handed, he's been a little bit off in the last week or so on the defensive side, and he's kicking the dirt around. He knows that that's a play he'd like to have another shot at. He has such a good arm. He was a college pitcher, so he's coming home with that, I think. If he catches that ball, I don't think he would have had time to get a double play in any way otherwise, so I think he would have gotten that lead runner at home.
3: They will give an RBI to Blade. So you can't assume, I guess,
2: that's
3: that
2: right.
3: Play is going to get made at home.
2: I think that's the right call.
3: So one RBI for Blade, 2 runs end up scoring.
2: And those are the walks.
3: And Cincinnati still has something going as Dusty Blake came out to have a quick word with Matthew Liberator. If nothing else, or you just kind of, that should have been an out right there, so there's not a whole lot to say in the moment. There's your timeout that you want, Rick.
2: Yeah. And again, I think sometimes you want the timeout without it involving another person. You want solitary timeout, not more advice.
3: So Spencer Steer is now at the plate, hits this one hard and deep to left field. Velasquez is back. He's at the track. He's looking up. He makes the catch. Tagging from third, Myers. He'll score easy. It's a sacrifice fly for Spencer Steer, and it evens the game up. It's now 3-3.
2: Well, that's going to make two of the runs unearned, but they still count.
3: Kind of the opposite of what happened yesterday, where Cincinnati took the early 3-0 lead, and then the Cardinals came back. Cardinals came back with 2 runs in the next half inning yesterday. Today, Cincinnati's coming back with all 3. And Sal Stewart will now come to the plate with an opportunity to give Cincinnati the lead. Runner on at second. There is 2 outs. It's a 3-3 game, and the first pitch to Stewart. That's a changeup that just touches the upper portion of the zone. And the count's 0-1.
2: Cardinals fortunate that Steer didn't get a little bit more lift on that. He actually hit the ball pretty sharply, but it had some topspin on it.
3: 2 outs in the inning, and the 0-1 doesn't miss by much, but it does miss. Counts even at 1-1. Stewart struck out to lead things off back in the second. He is a 262 hitter, 12 home runs this year. A 1-1 from Liberator. That's a good-looking pitch right there. It's the curveball that drops in for a strike.
2: And another challenge.
3: Pedro Pies just taps Al Stewart on the leg. That pitch looked really good from up here. He's closer than I am, and it is going to go for a ball. So,
4: ball's overturned.
1: Cincinnati retains.
3: Credit to Sal Stewart.
2: I think Pajes knew it. That's what that tap was all about,
3: yeah.
2: Because Pajes did a really good job of framing it. So to me, it looked like it was a strike, too, but that's because Pajes made it look that way.
3: Sal Stewart's 2-for-2 on ABS challenges today, and he swings and taps the next pitch foul. So the count is going to even at 2-2. The runner at second is Blade. He reached on an error by Alec Burleson, which scored two runs, and then Spencer Steer followed up with a sacrifice fly. So none of the three runs that have scored on a hit for Cincinnati. 41 pitches for Matthew Liberatore. He's at 21 pitches in the inning, and his next fouled straight back into the screen.
2: Stewart has great bat speed, and he has really good timing in his swing. And very rarely have I seen him, and we've seen him a few times, but very rarely have I seen him have a bad swing, no matter what the pitch is.
3: Yeah, he's got a presence in the box. Holds that bat high as he swings again. That's a hard swing, and the foul ball just clears the netting into the lower bowl of seats here at Busch Stadium. This is my first time seeing him live this series, yesterday for the first time, and I've been nothing but impressed by what I've seen from Sal Stewart. Three-three ball game is the 2-2 pitch. That misses up high, and the count runs full 3-2 with Eugenio Suarez waiting on deck for Cincinnati. Good crowd at Busch Stadium. Right now the wind is blowing either out to right or in from left, depending on what moment you're looking at the flags. 3-2 from Libby. Swing and a miss, and Stewart is frustrated with himself. His second strikeout of the day. Cincinnati does score three, and we're tied up 3-3 as the game goes to the bottom of the third.
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3: The Cardinals scored three runs in the bottom of the second. Cincinnati came back with three of their own in the top of the third. So we go to the bottom of the third, even, 3-3. And Jordan Walker will lead things off for the Cardinals. The first pitch from Lodolo called for a strike on the outer portion. That was the curveball from Lodolo. And the count's 0-1 on Walker, who struck out in his first plate appearance today in the first inning. Next pitch from Lodolo, swing and a miss. That was a nasty pitch right there. That was a curveball that had a little extra break to it. So Walker is set up at 0-2, which means he is likely to ask for time here in a moment or so.
4: Here it comes.

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1: Nelson Velasquez now at the plate, one on, nobody out, and the first pitch from Lodolo. Pitch in there for a strike. I know many people across the Cardinals radio network are wishing that you were at Busch Stadium on this beautiful Saturday afternoon. Maybe you're looking to plan a trip. Maybe the good folks listening to us in Kirksville on KIRX. Well, you can remember to visit ExploreSt.Louis.com, and you can do a whole lot more than just come to a Cardinals game. So much to do in our fair city as the 0-1 pitch is fouled away, and the count's 0-2.
2: And, of course, part of the coming here is participating in the tarps off. It's enjoying kids' Sundays here at the ballpark, the ice cream, the fun games that they have out here for young kids, and it's just really hitting on a lot of fun things. So we're hoping that that's part of our crowd tomorrow, the kids' Sunday. But honestly, Busch Stadium is really ramping up the fun.
1: Walker takes his lead off of first. The count 0-2 on Nelson Velasquez. Here's the pitch, and that's hit out to right field. Marte came in, and now he's going to go back out. He'll make the catch short of the track for the first out of the inning. Ricky, I took my daughters with my wife and my in-laws to Grant's Farm the other day. It was on the Cardinal off day. I saw a bunch of people wearing Texas Rangers gear, so obviously a lot of people came into St. Louis from Texas, and they took the extra day and went to one of our many, many great places in St. Louis, like Grant's Farm.
2: That is a great spot with a lot of fun things for kids and a lot of history there as well. And again, ExploreSt.Louis.com, you can find out all kinds of things.
1: One out in the inning. This is Alec Burleson. There goes the runner. Pitch missed low as Walker head first slide, and he just gets that hand in there. That's a stolen base for Jordan Walker.
2: And that's his 10th. He's now two ahead of Victor Scott, and you're not competing against your teammates, but it is very possible that Walker's going to have more stolen bases than any Cardinal in 2026, and that's another thing we didn't see coming with Jordan Walker.
1: He's got really good speed. You look at him and don't think he should because of how big he is, but that doesn't stop him. He's not as fast as Victor Scott the second, but they're in the same neighborhood. As the pitch to Burleson, that ends up missing, and the count's 2-0. Burleson singled and scored back in the second. Cardinals have something going here. With one out, they do have a runner on in scoring position. Walker at second. Two balls, no strikes, the count. The next pitch from Lodolo. Burleson holds a swing on a pitch that misses way outside. And the count's 3-0. Lodolo would be well served to be more competitive against Burleson, one of the few lefties in the lineup today for the Cardinals. Next pitch. That just touches the outside.
2: Cardinals don't have to get all three of the runs that they gave up in the top half back, but be nice to kind of get back on the board, get the lead here right away.
1: I asked Ali about this in our pregame today. I'm a big believer in answering runs. When you have runs scored against you, come back with runs. As the 3-1 pitch, that misses outside. Second base runner of the inning for the Cardinals. Burleson has reached twice with a base hit and a walk. So Cardinals have runners at first and second. Here comes Jose Fermin. Maryville University offers online certificate and degree programs for people balancing schoolwork and family life. 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Here's Fermin. He got a base hit in his first plate appearance. First pitch comes inside on him. He gets out of the way of it, and the count is 1-0. We're talking about it yesterday. Fermin does not give much room as he really, really crowds the plate. And he stands in the back of the box as well. Here's the 1-0. That does get called for a strike. That was a sinker at 94 miles per hour from Nick Lodolo. Walker the runner at second. Burleson the runner at first. It's a 3-3 game. There's one out. They're in the bottom of the third here at Busch Stadium. Next pitch to Fermin. Tries to hold up his swing. They'll appeal to the first base umpire, John Tumpain, and he said that Fermin went around. If we get the challenge system on check swings, which they're using right now in the Pacific Coast League and AAA, I don't think that would have been a swing based off what I've seen on social media of how they do those challenges.
2: Yeah, that's coming, isn't it?
1: It is. Here's the 1-2. That comes in, almost hits him. I don't know how that didn't hit him. And the count's now even at 2-2. Pop Warner in the third base box, keeping

0: close eye on what's going on. Stubby Clapp, the Cardinals' first base coach. Lodolo looks back to second, delivers a 2-2, and that is fouled, and it goes off of the leg or the foot. Jose Fermin, we'll try to get a video replay and see where exactly it got him, but he crumpled down immediately.
1: Looking at the replay now.
0: Ooh, shin.
1: Right into his shin.
0: Yeah, that's, there's not much padding there. A direct hit to the left shin, and that may leave a bit of a bruise. And now Fermin asks for time. He's going to try to compose himself. He is still, he's grimacing. On the video, it looks like there's some sort of knock. I can't tell if that's equipment or if that's a mark from getting hit there. But that's, he'll be looked at between innings for
1: sure.
0: Yeah,
1: I think so. I mean, that's the kind of area that can swell up fast.
0: Yeah, and I think that's what's happening right now. They keep showing it on the screen.
1: Yeah, oh, that's definitely a bump. Yeah, oh. No, that's where that ball hit. He's got a big bruise already forming there, big knot.
0: Three balls, two strikes. Next pitch to Fermin. Lifts it high in the air, popped it up really on the infield. Stewart and Steer both looking for it. It'll be the second baseman, Steer, to make the play. Infield fly rule was once again in effect. So Fermin will go into the dugout, and you would think the training staff is going to take a look at him. And we'll see whether or not he takes the field in the top of the fourth. So Walker the runner at second, Burleson the runner at first. It is a 3-3 game, and if the Cardinals want to take the lead, it's likely to take a two-out hit as Brian Torres, who had a beautiful bunt single in the second inning, back at the plate. And he hits it on the ground to the first baseman, Stewart. He fields. He'll jog over to first. They work it out. Three unassisted. And the Cardinals are unable to get a run. It's still 3-3 going to the fourth.
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0: Eugenio Suarez leading things off, top of the fourth, 3-3 game. First pitch from Matthew Liberatore in there for a strike. Jose Fermin did take the field. He is over at third. We'll continue to monitor that as we go along. The 0-1 swing and a miss as Liberatore made Suarez look bad on that swing.
1: That kind of a knot that you get when something hits a bone, it just pops up like that. It actually looks worse than it is, but it really is. It's going to be stiff, I would think, for Fermin today.
0: 0-2, Suarez can't hold up his swing. The home plate umpire, Ben May, says he went around. I'm surprised that May made that call, but that's a That's a strikeout. Kind of a non-competitive at-bat for Suarez, who's a really, really good player.
1: And Matt, back to what you said last inning, the MLB had told us starting in spring they're going to start to work on it becoming a big league rule, already experimenting in the minor leagues about really making the check swing a objective call now, not a subjective one with video.
0: One out of the first pitch to Blake Dunn, misses inside. The way it works, and you can find the videos of it on social media, if the bat crosses the plane of the line, first or third, depending if you're a righty or a lefty,
1: yeah,
0: that's the simple. If it breaks that plane, then it's a swing. The 1-0.
1: And they showed us video of swings from the 60s and 70s, mm-hmm, where they weren't called swings. And we were thinking, oh, my goodness, that wasn't a swing. And so it's very different than maybe what we're used to seeing, and there'll be folks confused by it, I think.
0: The 1-1 delivery, high for a ball, 2-1.
1: I wonder if they'll be able to make that kind of determination with that kind of video on bunts as swings.
0: That's a good question. I don't know. I mean, if the bat head is across the line, it doesn't seem to matter swing or a bunt.
1: I guess the question is, did you pull it back or not?
0: 2-1, hit hard up the middle. That's going to get out to center field. It's a base hit for Blake Dunn, his first hit of the day. He had a bunt attempt that did not go well in the second. That time he's swinging away, and it works out well for him, a one-out hit. And in a 3-3 game, Noelvi Marte will now come to the plate, one-on, one-out.
1: Got to say, a little distressing that it was three runs on one hit in that third inning. I mean, that's just a little demoralizing. The Cardinals got to get momentum back.
0: An error by Alec Burleson was a big part of that. His fifth error of the year, but he has played so well over at first base. And the first pitch to Marte misses for a ball. The count's 1-0. Dunn is being held on by the first baseman, Burleson. He took a pretty good lead over there. Liberatore looking over, not going as the pitch is hit foul. First base side, it gets out of play. That's going to be strike one. Liberatore now at 53 pitches, so pitching in the fourth, nothing wrong with that pitch total. He had a 8-pitch inning back in the second. That goes a long way towards being able to pitch deep into a game. A check over at first, Dunn back in standing.
1: Libby does have 3 pickoffs. How about another one? Nice lead by Dunn.
0: Liberatore comes home as the runner starts, stop, pick throw down to first, and just getting back in with a hand first slide, Dunn. That was pretty close over there.
1: Pajes has really been throwing the ball well this year. He has not had his typical year at the plate, not that he's a 300 hitter anyway, but he's just been down a little bit offensively, but throwing-wise, he's been a weapon.
0: He's been one of the best in baseball when it comes to controlling the run game. A 2-1 from Liberatore. That's fouled third base side, and that's going to get over towards the Cincinnati dugout. Count even, so 2-2.
1: Noelvi, a bit of a mystery to me. When I first saw him, I thought this guy is a star in the making, and he still may be. He was playing third base, and he had a cannon of an arm, but he wasn't able to throw well anymore, and I thought his throwing in right field was really awkward yesterday. I don't know if that's injury-ridden or he's lost confidence throwing the baseball, but he definitely looks different to me.
0: Looking for his first home run, his first RBI potentially, 152 hitter, and limited time. Runner does go as the 2-2 pitch misses side throw down to second, and the throw was to the third base side of the bag. Second baseman Torres was there, and he was unable to get the tag across to get it to Dunn. So that's going to be a stolen base for Blake Dunn, and he's on in a scoring position.
1: He got a pretty good jump. He took off the second Libby went up. The throw again on the third base side. I don't think they get him anyway.
0: Just the third steal of the year for Dunn. And now the second baseman Torres plays close to that bag as the pitch fouled off once more. Marte having a competitive at bat here, continuing to force Liberatore to throw a good number of pitches. This next pitch will be the seventh pitch of the at-bat. 3 balls, 2 strikes, 1 out. It's a 3-3 game in the top of the fourth inning. Cardinals scored their 3 runs in the bottom of the second. Cincinnati, their 3 runs in the top of the third. And now Liberatore will step off with the disengagement. Looking back to second. Long look back to second as his pitch comes to the plate. Swing and a miss. Marte goes down swinging, says something on the way back to the dugout to home plate umpire Ben May.
1: Probably was that a strike? They like to say that just to see if they understand that, boy, I made a mistake by swinging at a pitch I shouldn't have. I'm guessing that's what it was.
0: I don't think it was. I think it was a high pitch based off what we just saw.
1: Yeah.
0: From the first pitch of the season to the last pitch in October, Bet365 is now the official mobile sports betting partner of the St. Louis Cardinals. Here's Matt McClain. First pitch. Strike called. That was the fastball. Libby's sitting about 94 on that fastball today. Done out at second. The next, that is hit hard and deep to left field. Velasquez looking up, and he's not going to have a play on it. It gets out of here for a two-run home run for Matt McClain, and Cincinnati has taken their first lead of the day. They've scored five unanswered, and they lead 5-3.
1: Well, McClain hit an off-speed pitch there. It was a slider down in the middle of the plate, and McClain has been struggling mightily. And looking at the location of that slider, it was middle-middle and not a lot of break to it. And McClain was able to get it maybe on the lower part of the zone, but he just golfed that into the bleachers in left field. And, again, his sixth home run of the year, but he's been hitting in such a slump, under 200.
0: P.J. Higgins is now at the plate. The first pitch to him misses high. Bat jumped off, ball jumped off the bat, 103 miles per hour, traveled 381 feet. As Ricky said, sixth home run of the year for McClain as the next pitch to Higgins. That misses, and it's 2-0.
1: I don't think that Kyle Leahy was very sharp yesterday, and I would say the same thing about Libertor today. He's not at his best.
0: He's given up five runs through 3 2/3 innings. Next pitch to Higgins. That's lifted foul, first base side, out of play. It's going to get about three-quarters of the way up the lower bowl here at Busch Stadium.
1: So Ollie Marmol announcing today that in some fashion we'll see Hunter Dobbins making a start. Cardinals might go to a six-man for a bit to accomplish that and give guys more day off. But when you do that, the downside of that is that's one less guy in your bullpen.
0: Yeah, you play down, and that's why Libertor, when he was on pace for a longer outing today, that was key. As the count right now is 3-1, we'll see how deep he's able to go. His 65th pitch of the day, that's hit to left field. The left fielder Velasquez coming in on a jog. He makes the catch for the final out of the inning, but the damage done, a two-run home run from Matt McClain. It's a 5-3 Cincinnati lead going to the bottom of the fourth.
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0: Pedro Pais to lead things off. Bottom of the fourth, Cincinnati leads the Cardinals 5-3. The Cardinals had a 3-0 lead, but three runs in the third, two in the fourth. We'll see if the Cardinals can answer here in the bottom of the fourth. 8-9-1. Pais, Scott, and back to the top with the win. All set to come up to the plate. Yvonne Herrera, if anybody gets aboard, is Nick Lodolo. Continues to pitch for Cincinnati. Game two of a three-game set. Cardinals won yesterday. And the first pitch to Pais holds his swing on a strike one. Pais flied out to right field, was unable to get a run home with less than a runner at third, less than two out situation. His last at bat, swings at the 0-1 pitch, fouls that back.
1: Mentioned how I just kind of disappointing that the Cardinals gave up three runs on one hit in that inning. And as I'm looking back on that inning, I'm reminded that by looking at my scorecard that that hit was a bunt single, too, on top of that. I mean, Libby was not really struggling in that inning. Just a baseball happened, as Randy Flores likes to say.
0: No balls, two strikes. Here's the pitch to Pies. Low away for a ball, 1-2. Lodolo pitching with a lead for the first time today. And a multiple run lead at that. It's 5-3 Reds. Pies swings right through a curveball. That's a strikeout. Pies now 0-2 today with a flyout and a strikeout. And it'll bring up Victor Scott II, who had an RBI single in the second inning. Scott just blooped one out to shallow right field. Was able to drive home a run in what was a three-run second inning for the Cardinals. Scott's been pretty good against lefties this year, despite the fact that he is a left-hander himself. Eugenio Suarez deep in on the grass as the first pitch fouled back. And even the first baseman, Stewart, is only about a step off the grass.
1: Right. And a bit of an inside-out swing there for Victor Scott, meaning he's trying to hit that ball to the left side of the infield with all that open space now.
0: 0-1 holds a swing, and it's strike called 0-2. So Scott's going to take a second, step right back in. Two-run Cincinnati lead, one out, bottom of the fourth. Lodolo delivers a pitch to Scott, fights it off, fouls it away. Count will stay right where it's at. Mason Wynn, who's already having a very good day, he waits on deck. I'd love to see him come up to the plate with a runner on. Here's Lodolo, and he just wasted that one outside. Never intended to throw a strike there. That Tarps Off crew, it's continuing to grow. There's a few more folks out there.
1: Still concerned about the sunscreen, but they're having a good time.
0: Here's a 1-2 to Victor Scott. Fouls it back. That was a healthy swing by Scott.
1: I've got some in my car. In fact, I'm considering going out to my car, getting the sunscreen out of my golf bag, and going out there and passing it around. What do you think?
0: How many people do you think your sunscreen could take care of?
1: I got a big, really big industrial size. Cool.
0: Get your sunscreen at Costco? Two balls,
1: no,
0: two strikes.
1: I don't. But I'll just have to tell them that they have to, you know, have to be small amounts. Conservation.
0: The next to Victor Scott, hits it on the ground. Second baseman Steer goes to his left. Takes about three steps to get there and then throws over to first. 4-3 it goes. Back to the top of the order. Gives us the opportunity to remind you that this copyrighted broadcast is presented by the authority of the St. Louis Cardinals LLC and may not be reproduced or retransmitted in any form. And the accounts and descriptions of this game may not be
1: disseminated
0: without the written consent of the St. Louis Cardinals.
1: Brought to you by Brown and Crouppen,
0: a great law firm. Well done.
1: Now they know, Matt.
0: They do. Two outs as Mason wins at the plate. First pitch misses.
1: I don't want to disseminate information about this game, but I'd like a do-over in a couple of moments.
0: Third and fourth inning specifically, top of those frames is the 1-0. That does get called for a strike, and it counts even at 1-1. If Mason Wynn can get aboard with two outs, Yvonne Herrera would represent the tying run. The 1-1, Wynn hits it hard but foul. Pop Warner had to duck to get out of the way of that one.
1: You've got to find a way to get Lodolo out after five also. He was able to go 100 pitches his last time out, as we mentioned. He's at 71 right now. working with two outs in the fourth inning, which means you'd like to extend this a little bit with Mason this fourth inning and then have something going in the fifth inning just to kind of get him out of this game. Again, the Reds bullpen has been struggling. There's a lot of hope there.
0: One ball, two strikes to Mason Wynn, who's 2-for-2 today, hitting .239, and he takes a pitch, just misses high. So the count's 2-2. That was the fastball from Lodolo. Wynn has played just a little bit to pull more straight up than anything as the 2-2 gets underneath it, foul, first base side. Stewart on the run, trying to block the sun. He has no clue where it is, and it's out of play. He was still on the grass portion of the field on the foul in foul territory, but not towards the dugout. And he was standing there like maybe the ball was going to come down in his area, but it was about another 20, 30 feet in front of him out of play.
1: Shaking his head right now and kind of thankful that ball didn't hit him on the head.
0: And the wind is really blowing in from right field right now as the 2-2 wind just barely gets a piece of this one to keep the at-bat alive.
1: Lodolo's getting chased down and in on the breaking ball. Pahe swung at a pitch that was not close to being a strike. And that pitch right there was borderline as well.
0: Lodolo gets the sign from PitchCom, delivers a pitch, and that is strike three call. Wynn a little bit frustrated as he goes down looking. And it is still a 5-3 game as we go to the fifth. Ricky will take over from there.
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18: Dick Van-

0: 5-3 Cincinnati, top of the fifth inning and top of the order for the Reds. Dane Myers, J.J. Blade, and Spencer Steer. Libertor misses outside. The fastball command has not been great for him today, and that's kind of the same phrase I used with Kyle Leahy yesterday. Not as many first pitch strikes with the fastball. So it's a 1-0 count here. The next delivery goes back to the screen. That one slipped out of the hands of Libertor, and I don't believe I've ever seen him throw a pitch like that. That ball was 10 feet over the head of Pages.
1: His strike rate on his four-seam fastball, and that's a high-percentage strike pitch, is only at about 60% today.
0: Yeah. The 2-0 delivery is fouled back, and I would have thought actually it was lower than that, although really all the damage just happened kind of in a short period of time. He was six up, six down. Everything was good through the first two innings, but in the third inning, two walks, a bunt single, an error by Burley, a sacrifice fly, and the game was tied. And then two runs last inning. There's a swing and a foul. A one-out walk to Blake Dunn, and then one strikeout later, Matt McClain hit a slider into the bleachers and left.
1: He's also not landing the curveball. He's thrown 12 of them today, Ricky. Only two have been strikes.
0: That's a bigger deal then, isn't it? The 2-2 pitch is a curveball, and he didn't land that either. And really almost no break at all, and Libby kind of snapped the ball with his glove as Pages threw it back to him. He's frustrated by that. Three-two delivery is hit sharply, backhanded by the shortstop Wynn, and he kind of kicks it over to Fermin, who throws on to first, not in time. That was a tough attempt by Mason Wynn on the backhand. That's going to be an infield single. That ball was smoked hard by Dane Myers, and on the backhand he was able to just flip it over to Fermin accidentally, and there was a play at first, not in time. Let's pause right here for Station ID on the Cardinals Radio Network.
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0: Fastball outside, ball one to J.J. Blade, the only left-handed batter in the lineup. Myers a threat to steal, not going, and the pitch is outside again, 2-0. Again, two straight fastballs missing the zone. So I think that difference of the 60%, I'm going to bet that that percentage the last three innings has just flipped from the first two.
1: I would agree with that. I don't know how I'd look that one up, but I would agree.
0: Nope. 2-0 pitch is, I didn't want to give you too hard of homework here. There's a slider for a strike, 2-1. There's numbers everywhere, as we so well know in this game, isn't there?
1: There are. I mean, the number of computer. I heard at one point something like 5 gigs of data is transferred per second in every major league ballpark.
0: Wow. That's a lot of data. 2-1 the count on Blade, who has an open stance. A snap move to first base and back safely is Myers. That's the move that Libby uses to pick guys off. And because that ball went in the dirt, Burley's going to have to throw that one down the line. We need a new baseball. 5-3 Cincinnati, top of the fifth inning. Cardinals need to win the middle innings here. There goes the runner. The pitch is high. The throw to second is on time, and they call him safe. And Mason Wynn not so sure about that. The throw just a little bit high, and the Cardinals are thinking about looking at this as Ollie tells them to hold on just a moment. And he does. He wants to see this on the replay. I thought he was out. Mason Wynn got the tag down. Well, now I'm not so sure.
1: Yeah, that's going to be a tough one to overturn.
3: St. Louis is challenging the safe call at second base.
0: The question is the hand on the bag?
1: Does it come off either?
0: Could have done both of those things. That's right. Wow. I can't tell.
1: I don't know if it's going to be call stands or call confirmed, but I have a hard time believing that this is going to be overturned.
0: I'm with you on that. Well, he did brush his back just a little bit with his glove. Barely.
1: Naked eye, I thought he was out, just like you did.
0: Well, as you look at it, we're getting another view, and boy, my heart says yes, my brain says no. Not for the first time, by the way. Your heart and your brain, they don't always agree.
1: That's a life lesson that you have to learn. It really is. The earlier you learn that, the better you're going to be.
0: I'd be surprised if they overturn this as well. They're taking a little bit of time to look at it, but as of now, it's a stolen base for Dane Meyers.
1: I'm a little surprised they're taking this long. I think that's good for the Cardinals, the longer this one takes.
0: Well, they're standing at second base talking about it. Meyers and Bermean and Mason Wynn, they're deciding amongst themselves. Well, if they get three votes out there, I like the outcome there. Those three are voting.
1: Don't think it works that way, though.
0: No, but the voting's going on in New York City right now.
1: It is.
0: And we always say New York because that's where the commissioner's office is. That's where a lot of MLB offices, the Players Association, that's kind of the place everybody is, including our replay officials.
3: After review, the call in the field stands. The runner is safe. St. Louis will lose the challenge.
0: So St. Louis loses the challenge on the stolen base by Meyers. Probably worth the effort there. It was close enough. It's really hard to tell, but a runner now in scoring position with nobody out, and Blade has a 3-1 count. I think you're at the point where Libby just needs outs and he needs some help. The 3-1 pitch is a called strike.
1: And with Gordon Graceffo starting to warm, that timeline for Liberatore in this game might be dwindling.
0: Yeah, the hope was that he would go six plus. So we're only in the fifth inning. The pitch count's not bad, but the trouble is he's given up 5 runs on 4 hits. He checks Meyers at second, delivers the 3-2 pitch, and it's popped up. Not a good pitch at all by Libby, but he's going to get away with it. And the infielders can't see it, and Mason Wynn somehow catches it awkwardly. He couldn't see it. Neither could the second baseman, Torres. And that was not infield fly. That's just a runner at second base. So if that ball drops, well, it drops.
1: Yeah, and the runner, Meyers, was staying close to the second base bag, so he would have been first and second. Something's going on with the sky. I don't know what it is, Ricky, but sometimes you just have those days at the ballpark where it's hard to read the ball in the air.
0: Libby got away with a hanger there and a pop-up by the reigning player of the month, Blade. First pitch is a called strike, a much better one there to Spencer Steer, who has a 23-game on-base streak in jeopardy. I guess you don't get one for a sacrifice fly, do you? Not really on base with that. But it was a productive at-bat for him, and he swings over top of a curveball. That's the best curveball we've seen Libby throw.
1: It is. And sometimes it comes, you know this, it comes late in the day where all of a sudden a pitch you haven't been able to land, all of a sudden it just starts happening for you.
0: Well, this inning he literally threw one off the screen, off the back screen like he just, I've never seen him do before. Can he repeat? Next delivery, fastball this time, and it's outside. 1-2, I think that was a show-me pitch. 5 runs on 4 hits, that's it. 4 hits for Cincinnati, 3 runs on 7 hits for the Cardinals. Can't afford to give up anymore as we play here in the fifth inning. Inside move and not fooling Dane Meyers. Steer playing second base today, he can play all over. And he can hit all over. The 1-2 pitch to him is in the dirt, almost hitting the back foot. Edward Jones Financial Advisors are there for the moments that matter. 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Feels like a big pitch here for Matthew Liberatore with Graceffo getting loose. The 2-2 delivery is a curveball, and it slips out of his hands again. It just cannot get. It is not like a crazy humid day. Sometimes humidity might be a factor in that. You might just be overly sweaty and creating a grip issue, but it's not that.
1: It'll be interesting to see or hear what he says after the game.
0: Yeah, and he's the only one that knows. Mm-hmm. I mean, the rest of us are seeing the results, including Dusty Blake. He's the one that understands the feel of it all. Payoff pitch coming up the steer, and that's high. He walked him. And I wonder if we're going to see Graceffo here with Sal Stewart coming to the plate. I would think that's more than likely. A short start for Matthew Liberatore. Here comes Ollie Marmol, and we're going to have a pitching change. And it's brought to you by Goodwill. Give hope, give local, give Goodwill. We'll be right back.
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0: Tough assignment for Gordon Graceffo. The first batter he will face is Sal Stewart with a runner at first and second and one out. Graceffo's been good at getting double plays out of the bullpen for the Cardinals, getting quick outs. We'll see if he does that here this afternoon. The Cardinals need him to. He's having a nice season. The first pitch to Stewart is outside for a ball. Graceffo is in game number 27. He has a 1.76 ERA, 4-1 record, only 16 hits in 30 plus innings. Not a high strikeout rate, however. Next delivery is a called strike to Stewart. But again, he does get the double play often. Been able to get five of those. And it seems like a lot of them have been key double plays as well. Cardinals infield hoping for one here. Two on. The 1-1 pitch to Stewart is taken low. Graceffo can rush it up there in the high 90s. Former starter in the minor leagues, Gordon Graceffo. He's ready. Next pitch is a little bit low.
1: We're still seeing that development at the major league level for Graceffo, especially as a relief pitcher. I think the strikeout's going to come. He's going to have swing and miss before all is said and done here.
0: 95, almost 96 with the fastball. Throws a slider, curve, change, and sinker. It needs a pitch here, 3-1. Here it comes. It's popped up into center field, but well hit. Backing up is Victor Scott, battling the sun, and he makes the catch, spinning around. Somehow came up with it again, and there the sky comes into play one more time, Matt, as Victor Scott very nearly dropped that baseball, but he makes the play, and both runners, because it was so deep, tag and move up.
1: And not just because it was so deep, Ricky, but he was circling around out there as he was trying to make the catch, so he was not in position to throw it back into second, and that was good base running by Steer to recognize that to be able to tag from first.
0: Sure was. So runners at second and third for Eugenio Suarez, who is 0 for 2 so far in this game, and he takes a pitch outside. I feel like the movement by Victor looked a little awkward, but probably there was a lot of method to that madness because he was trying to get an angle with his body where the sun was not directly where the ball was. So he tried a lot of different. He almost did a 360, I think, to make that catch. And that pitch is in the dirt, and Pajes just saved a run.
1: It'll also be interesting here after the game, guys, talk about the conditions out here because they play day games with the sun out and don't have this kind of issue.
0: Not the first day that we've had sun in St. Louis. I can attest to that.
1: Yeah.
0: It's been here for a lot of years.
1: Comes out every day, whether you want it or not.
0: That's right. Suarez ahead 2-0. First base is open. And the 2-0 delivery is a strike on the outside corner. Well placed by Graceffo. Suarez hitting just .215 coming into play today, not having at this point one of his better offensive years, but has a chance for damage here. Cardinals will have Herrera, Walker, and Velasquez in the bottom half. Next delivery is a swing and a miss. Got the slider. Really good slider from Graceffo. Probably his best pitch in my estimation. Throws hard too, but I think the slider is really where he's going to get that swing and miss you're talking about. He needs one more, though. Two balls, two strikes, two on. And the pitch to Suarez, a swing and a miss. Struck him out with a slider. And Graceffo does a nice job in relief of Matthew Libertor to put a zero on the board in the top of the fifth. We're halfway through this game. Cardinals trailing Cincinnati 5-3.
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0: Bottom of the fifth inning, strike one on Ivan Herrera, who flied out to left and bounced into a double play with the bases loaded in the second inning. Cardinals scored three runs that inning against Lodolo, and he has been nailed since then. And the next delivery is inside for a ball.
1: This feels like a key moment for the Cardinals. 2-3-4 coming up. Lodolo, later portion of his day.
0: Next pitch is hit on the ground foul, and also a little bit of a momentum boost with what Graceffo did in the top half.
1: Absolutely.
0: You mentioned in between innings, that could be a game changer, what Gordon was able to do. The 1-2 count on Herrera. Lodolo delivers, and he loops that one foul down the right field line. He just poked at it to try to keep it in play. Cardinals have out-hit Cincinnati 7-4, but they unfortunately are trailing by two. The wind and the pitch by Lodolo is grounded foul.
1: The Reds recognize this moment as well. There's no throwing yet in the bullpen, but there's a fair amount of moving and stretching and calisthenics and all kinds of things out there, so they are ready to get somebody up if they need to.
0: He's probably going to be over 90 by the time this inning ends. 1-2 pitch here on Herrera, and he fouls that one off. That'll help. And you don't think that's a big deal, but when the bullpen's struggling, that is a big deal.
1: Huge.
0: Because that gives Cincinnati the task of having 4 innings of bullpen work, which means probably 4 people, maybe 3 guys, but probably 4. The 1-2 pitch is hit back up the middle, and it's going to be caught on the fly by the second baseman Steer, as Herrera was jammed on that. Soft liner is out number 1, and Jordan Walker will bat. Raising Cane's is teaming up with Cardinals Care to help kids in the community. 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Breaking pitch, strike 1 to Jordan Walker. Well, Jim Jackson had the rally cry between the innings of Mascaradas.
1: Ooh.
0: So he wants more runs. Let's not let Jim down. The 1-strike pitch is fouled back by Walk, who is 7 for his last 10. The OPS back up over 900 and climbing. The batting average, I believe, is up to 300. Nope, 299.
1: We can round up.
0: I will. 0-2 pitch to him is taken low. He didn't call timeout again. What's up with that? Squares up to Lodolo. And now he calls time. He heard me say that. Whole section's worth of tarps off guys right now. And the 1-2 pitch to the Cardinal right fielder. Walker's outside, 2-2. Velasquez to bat next. Might pick the click is 0-2, but we have time.
1: Plenty of time in a fairly close game.
0: Let's go Cardinals indeed. The 2-2 pitch to Jordan Walker is inside. That almost hit him. Got his feet moving, which as a pitcher, that's what you want to do. Get their feet moving. Because if their feet move, their head moves. If their head moves, their perception of where the ball is off kilter a bit.
1: Why when we talk about guys who have quiet swings or quiet stances, that means not a lot of movement, and that's a compliment.
0: That's right. Payoff pitch coming off to Walker. And it's hit hard into right center field. He hit that ball a ton. Back to the track, and it is off the wall. No, they're calling it a home run. It went over the wall in right center. Jordan Walker just hit his 16th homer of the year with the tarps off crowd chanting MVP. What a nice moment here at Busch Stadium. 16 big flies, 46 RBIs, and now the Cardinals trail by just 1.
1: 6 pitch at bat, so he saw a bunch of pitches and then finally got one 401 feet, Ricky, and that was a big moment for this team. We identified this inning as being a moment. Well, Jordan Walker created his own.
0: Showing power to right center field. Just got over the wall, bounced back into play, but a home run. Brennan Miller right on that, the second base umpire. There's a ground ball to second. That's handled by Steer and hit hard by Velasquez, but he's out. So 2 outs, but the Cardinals have cut that lead in half. It's now 5-4 Cincinnati.
1: And Walker has now tied his career best of 16 home runs from his rookie season. We've still got about 100 more games to go here, Ricky.
0: This is game number 62, so right at 100 games more. Great start to the season for Jaywalk. There's a ground ball to the first baseman. It's booted by Stewart. He wants to flip it to the pitcher who's not covering, so he takes it himself. And he thinks that was only 2 outs, so he's a little befuddled on that play, but got the job done. And Burleson is out, but the Cardinals pick up a run. We go to the 6th, 5-4 Cincinnati.
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0: First pitch strike delivered to Blake Dunn as we begin play in the top of the sixth inning. Gordon Graceffo gave the Cardinals a boost in the fifth, getting Stewart and Suarez out with runners at first and second. And another big boost from Jordan Walker, a solo home run in the bottom half. 5-4 Reds as the fastball is delivered high at 95 from Graceffo. Blake Dunn playing left field today, played center yesterday. Graceffo, the wind, the pitch, and that's a called strike. Dunn pulled off of that a little. He thought that might be high. Graceffo is a 6'2", 235-pound right-hander. He's born in New Jersey, 26 years of age. And he, of course, played at Villanova University. We've talked about that quite a bit. Came to the Cardinals for the first time in 2024. Next delivery is hit sharply in the center for a base hit. That was a slider up a little bit, and Dunn with a leadoff single, his second hit of the game, and he runs well. So the Reds might want to run here, and let's pause for station ID here on the Cardinals Radio Network, powered by Graybar.
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0: Noelvé Marte bats for the third time, and he grounds that to the left side. That's a base hit past the diving Mason Wynn into left field. And hit is the start for the Reds here in the sixth inning as they're trying to answer that Jordan Walker home run. From the field of finance, the Stiefel patch on every Cardinals jersey represents more than a logo. 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Matt McClain homered his last time. He scored twice in this game. And will he be bunting here? It's possible. He's not. And he takes a strike. Guess it'd be hard to bunt a guy that just hit a homer his last time up, but he has been struggling offensively. Cardinals are back, not expecting one. Double play would be terrific. Graceffo delivers to McClain, and that slider's low, 1-1 the count. So Gordon was able to save Matthew Libertor's runs. Now he needs to save his own.
1: I'm not sure if six runs is going to be enough to win this one today, Ricky.
0: So I wonder.
1: That might be one of the reasons not to bunt.
0: That's a good point. Graceffo being backed up, by the way, in the Cardinals' pen. Some movement going on. Swing and a miss at a slider. And I think that's what all of the analytics will tell you, that you play for the bigger inning. Boy, that was a good slider by Graceffo. Can he repeat that to McLean here? Get a one hopper to the Cardinal third baseman, Vermeen. Not that one. It's low. It was a slider.
1: I probably tend to be a little bit more anti-bunt than maybe a lot of people listening, but until you literally need to play for one run, I think 99% of the time, don't bunt.
0: And I also think bunting has gotten harder.
1: I agree, yes.
0: Two balls, two strikes. And the pitch to McLean is in the dirt now, a 3-2 pitch coming up. You know, it's one thing to bunt a wiffle ball in the backyard, although that wasn't easy to do either. Ball moving all over the place. But the difference between bunting a 90-mile-an-hour straight fastball and a 99-mile-an-hour sinker is, well, it's harder. Payoff pitch coming up. Big pitch for Graceffo. Nobody out, and the pitch is grounded towards second, and it's Torres to second for one. He got that runner there. That was a good play and a gutsy play by Torres, who was going to his left, had to spin around and throw to Mason Wynn on the bag.
1: That's the word I was thinking, gutsy, because if you don't get that there in time, you're looking at bases loaded, nobody out. Instead, it's a first and third one out situation. But you got to make that decision in a split second, Ricky, and Torres goes to second and makes the play.
0: Maybe a little unconventional as a second baseman, Torres, but he's been getting the job done, and he kept the double play in order, and that's really what the thinking is there, because if Higgins hits a one-hopper to Mason Wynn, Graceffo gets out of this. A lot of ifs.

0: Tempo as he throws a pitch. Most pitchers now are max effort guys. They're not very quiet when they pitch, is what I'm trying to say.
1: He's not quite Sonny Gray when it comes to that, but no, he's you can hear it.
0: Good point. The 2-0 delivery is grounded up the middle and right to the second base bag. Torres kicks the bag on the first double play. Torres, good defense in the inning, and important pitches by Gordon Graceffo as he not only saved Libby's runs last inning, but he just saved his own, and we go to the bottom of the sixth inning, 5-4 Cincinnati.
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0: Cardinals somehow got out of the top of the sixth inning, and they still just trailed by a run. And it's Fermin, Torres, and Pajes to face Nick Lodolo. This has to be last inning for him as his pitch count is up there.
1: Sitting 90, so it says a lot about how they're feeling about their bullpen.
0: No question, and they do have some action there as T.J. Antone is getting loose, swinging a foul. And Fermin really hoping he didn't foul that off his leg again. That was a very timid swing, like I don't want to hit this ball hard off my leg.
1: Earlier, hit one right off his shin, and it blew up a goose egg on his shin.
0: Sure did. So Antone, who also pitched at TCU like the starter Lodolo, is getting loose behind him, and the pitch to Fermin is a called strike inside corner at 94. So the velocity still there for Antone. We're getting a close-up on our monitor of the shin of Fermin that seems to be healed a little bit. There's a line drive, base hit to center field. Great start to the bottom of the sixth inning as Fermin comes through with two strikes. He has two hits in this game. Outstanding.
1: Gets the opportunity to start at third with a lefty on the mound, and he's made the most of it. And he's played a solid third today. Like nothing, I don't know if he's had a play, to be honest with you, but it's been fine.
0: Just the bunt single that he made a good attempt at. That's the only one I can think of. So they're expecting bunt here from Brian Torres. I don't think he's bunting here. We'll see. He does show bunt, and he gets it down, but foul. So the Reds were right and I was wrong, as Suarez was no more than a third of the way up from home plate to third base. I mean, he was 30 feet away from Torres when he bunted that one foul. Now he's bunting it towards first base, which is what you do here. Shouldn't be bunting it to third anyway. Should make the first baseman field it. And we'll see if he's bunting again. He shows bunt, he's squared. And then he pulls the bunt back, and he taps it towards third. And a tough play by Suarez. High throw. He's safe. He was off the bag. A high throw by Suarez.

0: as Torres was showing bunt, pulled the bat back, tried to slap it past Torres, and it was a little ground ball anyway in front of him. And by the time he made that throw to first, it was high, and he pulled the second baseman off the bag.
1: Goes for a hit. Two bunt singles today for Brian Torres.
0: Gotta love it. And it was actually Stewart who got back to the bag, so it was the first baseman who did get back there, but he couldn't hang on. And a good start to the inning for the Cardinals, and a pitching change for the Reds. This pitching change brought to you by Missouri Farmers Care, feeding Cardinals fans across the nation. We'll be right back.
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0: Wheels are spinning here in the bottom of the sixth inning. T.J. Antone, the right-hander, is the new pitcher for the Reds. Pajes at the plate. They're expecting bunt. He squares. There goes the runners. Throw down the third, and he's safe at third. A double steal for the Cardinals. Fermin got a great jump. Pajes was able to pull the bat back, and now he's going to get pinch hit for.
1: We were just talking about this, Ricky, how you never see a pinch hit in the middle of an at-bat, and this is a rare time, but great move to get the runners up without even needing to get the bunt. Cardinals catch a break, a big break.
0: Oh, my goodness. They had a tell going on. Now they've got second and third as the bunt play was on, which meant that they were doing the wheel play to get the runner at third, but that means the guys can get great jumps, and they got it. That was terrific base running. I mean, that was outstanding by the Cardinals staff coming up with that double steal in that moment and having the guts to do it.
1: Absolutely. And high risk, high reward. You don't want that runner thrown out at third by any stretch of the mind in a two-run game. But now you get to this point, and now the next step is following through.
0: And we were just talking about a pinch hit in the middle of an at-bat if the runners move over. And that's what's happening as Newbar is pinch hitting for Pajes. Where they count, they're saying 2-0. It can't be 2-0.
1: It'll be 1-0.
0: I think they're trying to let the umpire get the scoreboard right. Nope, they're going to walk Newbar is what they're going to do regardless. So an intentional walk of Newbar. The fans don't love that.
1: This is all a manifestation of our conversation.
0: And we're going to have a pinch hit appearance by Jimmy Crooks as well, as he's going to pinch hit for Victor Scott with a chance to do some damage. And T.J. Antone saying, what hit me? I just came in and all of a sudden a guy steals the base and they make me walk. So I haven't even done anything yet.
1: And every move here is the right move.
0: Yes.
1: You were going to have to bring Crooks in anyways.
0: Yes. Oh, this is so smart. Now you got to execute. Infield is back. Cardinals trailing by a run. Bases loaded. Nobody out. Crooks at the plate. T.J. Antone delivers, and it's a strike on the inside corner with a cutter.
8: I know it's not National League rules, but this is what made the National League rules great. It's things like this happening.
0: 100%. You'd see it most nights.
8: Yeah.
0: I agree with you. I love this kind of baseball here. Wheels are definitely spinning. Crooks batting from the left side. Swings through a slider and misses. Well, that's one thing you get with Jimmy Crooks is some swing and miss. So the Cardinals now down to Nolan Gorman on their bench with the moves there. They're pulling out the all the stops here in the bottom of the sixth inning, trying to get the lead. Crooks has the opportunity. He's got an 0-2 count, and the pitch is low. Nasty sweeper from T.J. Antone, who's had a lot of arm injuries in his career, but he shows and has shown great promise. 4.35 ERA in 12 games. First out of the pen for the Reds, and he's on the hot seat. The 1-2 pitch to Jimmy Crooks is low, 2-2. Are you smelling another bases loaded walk?
8: The Reds are good at that.
0: Antone with only 3 walks in 10 innings, but it has been a crazy high number of bases loaded walks for Cincinnati. 2-2 the count, and the pitch to Jimmy Crooks is grounded foul over towards Stubby Clapp, who makes another nice play. He's at least going to be a finalist for the Gold Glove first base cut.
8: Clearly.
0: Strong showing today. Vermeen at third, Torres at second, Nootbaar, the pinch hitter, who was intentionally walked at first base. Crooks at the plate. The 2-2 delivery is grounded towards first. They're going to come home. He's out there on the first base. Double play. Crooks just bounced into a 3-2-3 double play. And the Cardinals may want to look at that, but actually they lost their challenge already. But Ollie does want to look at it. And we'll see if the umpires give him that opportunity here late. And they say no, they don't give it to him. And it's too bad because he might have been safe. But they lost their challenge already. So Jimmy Crooks is out at first base. And now they're going to need Mason Wynn to come through. Still 5-4 Cincinnati. What a break for the Reds. A swing and a miss by Wynn. So Jimmy Crooks pinch hits, bounces into a double play. You don't see that double play very often. 3-2-3.
8: They've also changed the Torres hit to an error on the third baseman Suarez.
0: Swing and a foul off the bat of Wynn. What a turn this inning just took. Cardinals were threatening, bases loaded, nobody out. So Torres now reaches on an E5. So a hit, an error, and a walk. And Wynn, 0-2, the pitch to him is tapped towards the shortstop. They're going to have to hurry to get Mason Wynn. And the throw is in time, and the Cardinals do not score. Bases loaded, nobody out. A tough inning for the Cardinals. We're going to go to the seventh. We still got a lot of baseball ahead. Matt will have the play-by-play, 5-4 Cincinnati.

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4: Ryan Stanek enters the game, top of the seventh, 5-4 contest. Cincinnati's got the one-run lead on the Cardinals. Back to the top of the order as Dane Myers will lead things off. J.J. Bleda, Spencer Steer will also bat in the inning. For Stanek, he is making his 28th appearance of the year, 1-0, 5.18 ERA. He's really been good since the start of May on, as the first pitch to Myers popped up on the infield. Second baseman Torres gives way to the first baseman Burleson, who makes the play. One pitch, one out.
5: And Stanek has been throwing a lot of first pitch strikes, too. That's been part of it. You can get a bird's eye view of the city and our very own Busch Stadium from the top of the arch, 360 feet skyward, 35 miles in every direction. 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
4: Here comes J.J. Bleda. National League Player of the Month. In May, he has reached once on an air. Got a RBI on that play as the first pitch to him misses outside for a ball, 1-0.
5: Here's where, as a player in the Cardinals side, first base side dugout right now, you've got to be disappointed by what happened, but you also have to turn the page and keep playing.
4: Ball hit on the ground, foul, just barely foul to the left of first baseman Alec Burleson. So Bleda at the plate, count even at 1-1. There's one out, bases are empty. Next pitch from Stanek, hit on the ground. Second baseman Torres circles in, fields, kind of sidearms it over to first. That's the second out of the inning. Score 2-for-1 Redbird tickets when you buy 8 or more gallons with the Fuel Forward app at participating Phillips 66 or Conoco stations. 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
5: Attendance guests here this afternoon, Saturday afternoon, with the sun shining over Busch Stadium, 26,904.
4: On Jim Edmonds' bobblehead day.
5: That's right.
4: Two outs of the first pitch, in for a strike to Spencer Steer. Counts 1-0. Tomorrow is Rawlings Glove Day for the youngsters. Sundays are always such a great day for families out here. And that glove that they give away, it's a different glove every year, but I mean, it's a high-quality baseball glove. No balls, one strike, two outs in the inning. Next pitch, hit on the ground. Shortstop Winfield throws over to first, and that's a pretty darn quick. Top of the seventh, 1-2-3 frame from Stanek. Nice job. It's a one-run game. 5-4, Reds lead the Cardinals.
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4: 5-4, Cincinnati leads the Cardinals, bottom of the seventh inning. Coming out of the seventh inning stretch is the first pitch to Ivan Herrera. That's hit out to right field. That's going to drop down for a base hit in front of the center fielder Myers, a leadoff single. Seventh inning stretch being presented by Spectrum, built for big moments. Here for St. Louis, it's internet, mobile, and streaming TV, all from one place.
5: 5 out of 7 innings here this afternoon. The Cardinals have had a base hit to start the inning.
4: They have not scored as many runs, though, as you would like from that production.
5: Agreed.
4: So here's Jordan Walker, who had a home run back in the fifth inning, tying his career high for home runs with 100 games to go. Wouldn't mind seeing a multi-home run game for him. First pitch to Walker is called for a strike. The count's 0-1. TJ Antone continuing to work for Cincinnati, his first full inning of work.
5: Nice quick inning for Stanek. It'll be Soriano who will have the eighth for the Cardinals.
4: The pitch to Walker takes it for a strike. That was a six-pitch inning from Stanek. Walker now a 300 hitter, 302, 16 home runs, 46 RBIs.
5: Sam Maul is in their bullpen, the left-hander. We've seen him before.
4: Walker took time with the count at 0-2. Antone, a right-hander, brings it home. This is lifted in the air, first base side. Stewart giving chase in front of his dugout. He hits the railing, and it is out of his reach.
5: In fact, if memory serves, Jimmy Crooks, who's in the game today, with Maul, the lefty, getting loose, I believe that the first career hit for Jimmy Crooks was off of Sam Maul in Cincinnati, unless I'm just dreaming.
4: I think that sounds right. And speaking of Crooks staying in to catch, Nootbaar stays in, and he is actually, he stayed in to play center field.
5: Yeah.
4: So a couple defensive changes for the Cardinals in that last half inning. As Jordan Walker now has the count 1-2.
5: We asked Ollie about Nootbaar legging out an infield hit right away, playing in the outfield. He says, look, he's 100%. He's tested it. We've tested it. We're good with him doing anything.
4: A 1-2 to Walker. Low and away. That was the pitch that he was swinging at last year. He didn't swing there. Now the count evens to 2-2. Herrera is being held on by the first baseman, Stewart. Lots of hitting room on the first base side if Walker wants to go the other way with it. That's what he did with that home run earlier. Big swing and a miss on the 2-2 pitch. That's a strikeout. First out of the inning. Let's pause for station identification on the Cardinals Radio Network, powered by Graybar.
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4: Here's Ricky Horton's pick to click today. Nelson Velasquez in the first pitch he sees in there for a strike. Counts 0-1.
5: Good time to click, by the way, in the bottom of the seventh inning with a runner on. Velasquez representing the go-ahead run. Herrera over at first base. He is the tying run in a 5-4 game, bottom of the seventh. Cincinnati's got the lead. The next, that is hit, and he just barely gets a piece of it. Taps it foul, third base side. Bat boy right there next to the dugout. Picks it up, tosses it into the Cincinnati dugout, into the authenticator. So Velasquez, after facing a lefty in Lodolo, now facing a right-hander in TJ Antone. Antone's not going to throw 0-2. Instead, he steps off and takes a look over to Herrera. Velasquez is played to pull the ball as the second baseman steers just a few steps off that second base bag on the first base side. Big swing and a miss by Velasquez as he goes down swinging. So that's back-to-back strikeouts for Antone after the Ivan Herrera leadoff single. And Alec Burleson will come to the plate, but he's not going to face off against TJ Antone. Instead, we are going to have a pitching change brought to you by Goodwill. Give hope, give local, give Goodwill. We'll be right back.
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5: Left-hander Sam Moll into the game now to pitch for Cincinnati. It is a 5-4 Reds lead. There are two outs, bottom of the seventh. Ivan Herrera, the potential tying run on at first. Alec Burleson at the plate to face off against the lefty Moll. Lefty-lefty matchup in the first pitch in for a strike. 0-1. Moll this year a 2.39 ERA, a 167 batting average against. He has 15 holds. He's done a nice job. And he's brought in to get Burleson. With two outs, the 0-1. Burleson, a big swing and a miss, and very quickly the count's 0-2.
18: Again, their pen has not had a good season, 5.11 ERA, but you're missing your closer in Pagan. You're missing another really good piece in Pierce Johnson. And Maul's having a good year, so they've got good relievers. They've just been kind of not as good at the B level.
5: An 0-2 pitch from Maul. Low and away for a ball. 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Crack open the game with Budweiser and enjoy unrivaled flavor and refreshment. Time taken. Burleson singled and scored in the second, walked in the third, grounded out in the fifth, back at the plate here in the seventh inning. And a one-run Cincinnati lead. Moll with a 1-2 pitch.
4: That's hit out to center field. Somewhat shallow. Myers gets there. Calling for, drifting out to left center field. He makes the catch. And the Cardinals cannot do much with their leadoff single. It's still 5-4 Reds, as Ricky will have you for the eighth.

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1: Pitcher number four for the Cardinals here this afternoon is George Soriano, who's having a very nice season. 2.92 ERA. They got him from the Nationals for Andre Granillo. That's turned into a good deal for the Cardinals so far. And there's a strike one on a sweeper. He's had a good slider slash sweeper and a really good changeup. And he also throws hard, so he's really settled into a very good piece out of the Cardinals' pen. 2-0 record, 24 innings, 22 punchouts. The one-strike pitch is up and in, and that backed off Sal Stewart. Stewart, Suarez, and Dunn to bat in the top of the eighth inning. It's 5-4 Cincinnati. Cincinnati got their runs in the third and the fourth inning, a three-run third and a two-run fourth. Cardinals with three early runs. They had taken the lead, and then the Walker home run in the fifth. So it's 5-4 Cincinnati, 1-1 count on Stewart, and that's inside, and that almost clipped him. He almost walked into that.
2: Cardinals deserve so much credit for taking a 6 ERA guy with no options and turning him into a real high leverage guy for him.
1: Amazing the change that's taken place with him. And you could say the same thing about Riley O'Brien, actually. The 2-1 delivery is popped up into shallow center field. In comes Newt Barr, fighting the sun a little bit. He makes the play. Nice easy one to start out the center field appearance for Lars Nootbaar, who came in as a pinch hitter and was promptly walked intentionally. So he's in center, out number one, and Suarez will bat. Graybar is your electrical and datacom distributor, helping to power, connect, and maintain your operations. Yep, Graybar does that. Tomorrow it's Rhett Lauder and Michael McGreevy, the starters. But more baseball here today. Swing and a miss. Four seamer had some run to it. Suarez has struck out twice and grounded out. So tomorrow's game, the pregame show begins at 12:20, our first pitch at 1:15, and John Rooney will be back from assignment. And he will have that first pitch at 1:15 tomorrow, which will be the final game of this three-game series and of the homestand. The one-strike pitch is outside. The Cardinals are 4-3 on this homestand and have a chance to have a really good homestand, despite losing 2 out of 3 to Texas. But that would have to begin with a comeback victory here this afternoon. They trail by a run, and they've got two more shots at the Reds' bullpen. The 1-1 delivery to Suarez is outside, 2-1. Soriano, George Soriano. It's not Jorge. I did ask him that. He said, nope, my parents named me George. He is from the Dominican Republic. Really very likable, I'm going to say, young man. You may have a different vantage point, and we have a pitch clock violation. The Soriano wasn't ready. So a 3-1 count now. That's not helpful. Hope he can overcome that little mistake. The 3-1 pitch is popped up, and he overcomes it into the right side. Backing up is Torres. He calls off Walker, and he makes the play for out number two. And I do like the way Torres has moved around at second base.
2: Yeah, it doesn't look conventional, but if you make the plays, that's all that matters.
1: You mentioned the high ERA of Soriano. He was with Miami last year in 2025 and had a 8.35 ERA. And that was in 24 games, so not a small sample size. Blake Dunn at the plate, and it's strike one delivered to him. And in his career, a 5.95 career ERA in three different seasons with Miami. Again, he was the property of the Nats, but the Cardinals got him. Good move. Fastball, outside corner for a strike. Actually, a changeup, took something off of that. And he is quickly 0-2 on Blake Dunn. He's trying for a quick inning, just as Ryan Stanek, who was named after Ryan Sandberg, who's in that same compartment in my brain there. He had a very quick inning prior. The swing and a ground ball, and that's fair inside the third base bag, and it's going down the left field line. Hits off the wall and settling in at second base. quick throw there by Mason, but Dunn with a two-out double. Just placed that just inside the third base bag. He has now had three hits in this game.
2: It's a nice job by Mason Wynn to be sprinting out there, because once that caromed off the wall, he was going to be the closest one to it.
1: That's just a case of hitting the ball in the right spot.
2: You really don't want to give up another run.
1: Nope, there. Can't do that. Can't let that happen. It's 5-4 Cincinnati, and it's Marte at the plate. He has two hits. A lot of production at the bottom of the lineup for the Reds here this afternoon. Swinging a ground ball towards third. That's handled by Fermin. His throw across the body in time, and that retires Marte and ends the inning. So Soriano puts up a zero. We go to the bottom of the eighth inning. The Cardinals need a run to tie this game. They trail 5-4.
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1: Sam Maul got the final out of the seventh inning, and he's on the face of the Cardinals here in the bottom of the eighth inning. It'll be right, left, left, left for the Cardinals as they've got their pinch hitters in. So it's Fermin, then Torres, Nootbaar, and Crooks to face Maul, the lefty. First pitch is a called strike. He pitched collegiately at the University of Memphis. 34 years of age. He's only 5'10", 194. Not a big guy, but has a big arm. He was able to retire Burleson to end the seventh inning. And his one-strike pitch is taken low by Fermin. So maybe a chance for more magic from Jimmy Crooks against the lefty Maul, who spells his name M-O-L-L, but pronounces it like the mall, like you go to the mall. The 1-1 pitch is inside, 2-1 on Fermin, who has singled, popped out, and singled again. He also stole a base, as did Torres. Just the second stolen base for Fermin and the first for Torres at the big league level. 2-1 the count. And the pitch to Fermin is grounded foul past the third base bag.
2: All post goose egg on the shin.
1: That's right. And I think that goose egg has been diminished. I don't know whether it's just time or maybe some ice in between innings. And he definitely took one off the shin earlier. The 2-2 pitch to Fermin is outside, 3-2. So Maul does not walk a lot of batters. There are guys in the Reds bullpen that do. 26 innings, well, 13 walks. That's not great. 4.5 per 9 innings. Got a 3-2 count here on for Mean, and the next pitch is grounded foul, and that might have been ball four.
2: We saw Maxwell and May pitch yesterday, and they each had a hard time throwing strikes.
1: Matt Svensson and Riley O'Brien both. Mentioned Riley O'Brien, that's another project for the Cardinals, to get him kind of, well, for not much, and turn him into your closer. That's been a great move for the Cardinals. Payoff pitch coming up to Fermin, and that's a ground ball. Base hit to right field. A three-hit game for Fermin. He stuck the bat out, took that area again on the right side of the infield, and the Cardinals one more time have the leadoff runner on. Six times in this game, three innings in a row, they've had a leadoff base hit.
2: You really appreciate Fermin getting the opportunity to play at third, a position you're not getting a lot of production out of right now because of Nolan Gorman's struggles, and coming out and getting three hits.
1: Torres at the plate. He's been on base a couple of times. And will he bunt again? He does show bunt, and he gets the bunt down. Suarez has it. His only play to first base with Fermin advancing to second. So a successful sacrifice. And it looks to me that Torres has quickly become the Cardinals' best bunter.
2: It would appear that way for sure. And he's doing a nice job with it. He's reached twice on bunts, once on a hit, once on an error that could have gone as a hit. It was a close call. He gets the sacrifice down there. We were talking earlier, it's not the easiest thing to do. And this is a situation where you're playing for one run because you need to tie it before you can take a lead, and you're down by a run in the eighth.
1: And it's Lars Nootbaar with that opportunity to tie it. He was intentionally walked his first time, and the first pitch to Nootbaar is a slider for a strike. Ted Drew starts with quality ingredients, fresh dairy, pure honey, and premium toppings, all blended to create the creamiest custard around. Ted Drew's unmatched quality, unforgettable taste. Maul is ready for the one strike pitch. Fermin taking his lead, getting an extra step, and the pitch home is a called strike. Another bender by Maul, who's got a good slider. So Nootbaar down in the count 0-2.
2: He said yesterday he's still feeling soreness. They told him it's going to take about a year from the date of the surgery for that soreness to go away. And he said that's October 5th, I believe, so hopefully the Cardinals are in the playoffs right around the time that he doesn't have soreness anymore.
1: And that's a good thing to hope for, no doubt. 0-2 the count. And the pitch to Nootbaar is outside, 1-2. The sweeper from Maul with Jimmy Crooks on deck. Again, Jimmy Crooks' first major league hit off of this lefty, and it was a big fly in Cincinnati. Sam Maul, he bounced into a double play, a rough at-bat in the sixth inning off the Cardinals' bench. Next pitch to Nootbaar is hit hard into right center field. That ball is smoked. It's back, and it's gone! Big fly, Lars Nootbaar gives the Cardinals a lead in the bottom of the eighth inning. And this crowd is going crazy here at Busch Stadium. The Nootbaar cheer, the great moment, and the great reception from his teammates who missed him.
2: Doesn't even start today, comes in, playing a little center field, hitting the big two-run home run, and Matt Svensson can sit down. It's going to be Riley O'Brien's game coming up.
1: You bet it will be, and people want to see Lars Nootbaar take a strike, Jimmy Crooks, and step out of the box, and there's Nootbaar, the curtain call. What a moment for Lars Nootbaar. The Cardinals have now scored six. That means you score 60-cent drinks tomorrow at On the Run. Wow, that was something. Unbelievable. Swing and a foul by Crooks down the left field line. 0-2 on him.
2: 110 off the bat, Ricky. 433 feet. That's a poke.
1: So Riley O'Brien is getting loose for the ninth inning. The Cardinals have the lead for the first time since the third inning. Maul delivers a strike on the outside corner, and Crooks is caught looking, and that's out number two. And we may see a new reliever here as Terry Francona is out of their dugout. They've got a right-hander ready for Mason Wynn, and this pitching change is brought to you by Missouri Farmers Care. Feeding Cardinal fans across the nation. We're having fun here at Busch Stadium, but we'll be right back.
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1: Crowd is still buzzing here at Busch Stadium as Lars Nootbaar has given the Cardinals the lead with a two-run home run into the bleachers in right field. Terry Francona goes deeper into his bullpen, and it's Tony Santillan to face Mason Wynn with two outs, nobody on in the eighth, and his first pitch is outside for a ball. And Riley O'Brien will be ready for 8-9-1, McLean, Higgins, and Myers. And they've got some firepower off their bench. They've got Will Benson, Nathaniel Lowe. So Terry Francona has some buttons to push in the top of the ninth inning, so don't go anywhere. We're not going anywhere. Matt Pauley and I are having fun here at the ballpark. 2-0 the count on Mason Wynn. Santillan, a big right-hander, has been around. He's been injured a lot, too. And he pumps in a strike. His ERA 6.65 in 26 innings. And he, too, has had about 4.5 walks per 9 innings. And he's been victimized by the big fly. He's given up 9 home runs. That pitch is inside. Maul, in case you're wondering, just gave up his third home run, so that hasn't been a big deal for him, but a big deal that Nootbaar did what he just did. And this crowd went crazy over it. Tarps off, folks, had a great time. Really, everybody had a great time here in the ballpark during that moment for Nootbaar, which culminated in a curtain call. 3-1 pitch to Mason is fouled off to the right side, just to our right. And that play is made by a fan with a Cardinal hat on backwards. And somebody's going to bring him down a certificate here in a moment.
2: And dinner.
1: And dinner at Chick-fil-A. Well, I don't know how big the dinner will be, but you'll get something at Chick-fil-A. You get a certificate there, that's for sure. 3-2 pitch is swung on and missed. And that ball gets away from the catcher. Mason might be safe at first base, but the throw beats him. He strikes out 2-3. And we go to the top of the ninth inning. Cardinals need to hold him and win a series here. And they'll rely on Riley O'Brien for the ninth inning. They now lead Cincinnati 6-5.
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1: Cardinal closer Riley O'Brien on to try to close it out in the ninth inning. His first pitch is a called strike one. O'Brien, 31 years of age, born in Seattle, Washington, once pitched with the Cincinnati Reds. He had one appearance for them in 2021 before going to Seattle, ending up in St. Louis, and ending up as the closer. The one strike pitch to McLean is a sweeper way outside and back to the screen. So a 1-1 count. O'Brien with 15 saves on the year, second in the National League. 27 innings of work, 29 punchouts. The 1-1 pitch is hit towards right field. That's where Jordan Walker is, and he's got it for out number one.
2: Walker played that well. You don't want to come in too fast and then go back out. He took kind of a half step back to assess it and then was able to come in after that.
1: He's been very effective in right field. And it will be Nathaniel Lowe. We talked about him being available on their bench, and here he is. And he's got home run power and potential from the left side facing O'Brien. And the first pitch to him is a sweeper, strike one. Soriano now on the plus side of this game with a scoreless eighth inning. Stanek a scoreless seventh. Good work by Graceffo. Next pitch, swing and a foul, 0-2.
2: Those middle inning relievers getting in the game to the ninth and to O'Brien have done such a good job recently.
1: Holds don't get a lot of love, but if you are a pitcher that gets a lot of them, you are appreciated.
2: Yeah.
1: By your teammates and by your manager, by your pitching coach.
2: Preserving the lead.
1: The 0-2 delivery to Lowe is a little bit outside, ball one. The love you don't get is the contract and the MVPs and the All-Stars and all that. But, man, they've done really good work here today. But two more tough outs to get. O'Brien working a 1-2 delivery. Swing and a miss. He blew it by him. 99 at the top of the zone. He strikes out the pinch hitter, Nathaniel Lowe. Two outs in the ninth. Let's pause right here for station ID on the Cardinals Radio Network powered by Gray Bar.
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1: Another left-handed hitter off the bench, and he's a good one, Will Benson, who's had good moments against the Cardinals. He has three home runs this year, hitting less than 200, but he has the potential, and he is the final hope for Cincinnati, and he hits that ball on the ground right side, base hit, past Torres into right field. So the Reds are not done yet, and they also bring J.J. Blade to the plate. So it never is easy in the ninth inning as Benson comes through with another hit against the Cardinals. He's done so well against St. Louis. Blade is 0 for 4 in this game. A flyout. He reached on an error. He's popped out. He's grounded out. Tying run at first base. Go-ahead run at the plate in Blade. First delivery to him is a sweeper. Strike one. Everybody on their feet here at Busch Stadium. O'Brien hoping to save game number 16. Has the sign from Crooks. The one strike pitch is low for a ball, 1-1. Spencer Steer on deck. We saw O'Brien in the final game against Texas. He picked up that 15th save. He's got a 1-1 count on Blade. The 1-1 pitch is hit up the middle. That's a base hit in the center field. Benson's going to try for third. Newbar gets it in. And this game not over yet. Runners at first and third with two outs as both Benson and Blade come through. And now it's up to Spencer Steer.
2: A 27th out is not created like the others.
1: They're all different, aren't they? That 27th out is so hard. Spencer Steer walked in the fifth inning to extend his on-base streak to 24 straight games. He's had a sacrifice fly in this game. He's flied out. He's grounded out. Now it's up to him in the ninth inning. Two-out singles. And the first pitch from O'Brien is taken low, ball one. A sinker at 98. The strikeout of Lowe was critical, but not able to get the pinch hitter Benson or Blade. We're in the ninth. Game on the line. The pitch to Steer is high for a ball, 2-0. And the tension has just ratcheted up a bit.
2: It certainly has. 2-0 count, and Sal Stewart on deck.
1: Just as soon see him tomorrow.
2: Yeah.
1: A little more nervous, the crowd here on the 2-0 delivery to Steer. A sweeper is inside, ball three. Crowd didn't like that call, but the Cardinals did not challenge. Right now, the difference is the home run by Newbar, but the Reds are threatening a 3-0 count on Steer, and the 3-0 delivery is a strike in at the knees, 3-1. We'll see if O'Brien can come back from a 3-0 count facing a dangerous third place hitter in Spencer Steer, who's hitting 367 close and late. And it is close and late. There goes the runner. Swing and a miss. Strike two with no throw at second base. Blade picks up the stolen base. So the go-ahead run now at second base and a 3-2 count on Spencer Steer. The 3-2 delivery from Riley O'Brien is outside, ball four. He walked him. And the bases are loaded. And Sal Stewart coming to the plate, their best hitter.
2: High drama here at Busch Stadium.
1: And that's going to bring Dusty Blake out of the Cardinals' dugout to have a chat with his closer, Riley O'Brien.

0: from Al Roboski at our Friday night at Lowe's last night, or not at Lowe's, at Cardinal Nation. Al, kind enough to join us. All right, game on the line. Bases loaded. Stewart at the plate. The first pitch from Riley O'Brien is a sweeper. Inside, ball one. Stewart, 0 for 4 in this game. That scares me. The 1-0 pitch from O'Brien to Stewart is a called strike, and he challenges it again.
1: Yeah.
0: He's been successful twice in this game.
2: He's due not to be, right?
0: But he's successful again.
1: Oh.
0: That pitch was outside, so it's 2-0. Man, what a gift to be able to do that.
2: It was a good job of Crooks of bringing that pitch back in, but still ball.
0: The 2-0 delivery to Stewart is a ball inside, 3-0. And that one looked like a strike to me. No place to put him. He's got a 3-0 count on Sal Stewart. Would guess he would be taking here. Stewart asked for time, and it's granted. The tying run 90 feet away, bases loaded, and a 3-0 count on Sal Stewart. The 3-0 delivery is right down the middle for a strike, 3-1. Oh, man, you got to have ice water in your veins at this point, don't you?
2: This is intense.
0: Very
2: I'm sweating
0: intense.
2: Up here, and I have nothing to do with it.
0: Crowd still standing. They've been standing for a bit, 3-1 the count. And the 3-1 delivery to Stewart is a ball, and it's challenged. Challenged by the catcher, Jimmy Crooks, and we'll see how this one goes. Cardinals need it to go their way. And it is a strike. It is a strike, high drama, and Stewart's going to have to put his equipment back on again. He was headed towards first base.
2: You have to mentally lock back in that situation.
0: Boy, everybody's got to mentally lock in right now. Bases loaded, 3-2, top of the ninth inning. Doesn't get any better than this. And a challenge going the Cardinals' way to create this moment. 6-5 Cardinals. We're in the ninth. A 3-2 count on Stewart. O'Brien has the sign. He's ready. Here comes the 3-2. Ground ball, second base. Handled by Torres on the first, and the Cardinals win it. What a job by Riley O'Brien, coming back from 3-0 to get Sal Stewart, one of the best young hitters in baseball, and the Cardinals win in a terrific finish in the ninth inning. 6-5 St. Louis. What a lot of action, Matt Pauley, in this game.
2: What a game. What a fantastic game. Cardinals take the early lead. Reds come back. Cardinals keep threatening. They can't quite, and then they do. They take the lead, and they hold on somehow, some way. Cincinnati leaves them loaded.
0: Cardinal fans are going to have a lot of stories to tell when they go home and talk to their family and friends that weren't at the ballpark today. I'm sorry you weren't here. This was a great atmosphere. The tarps off, folks. The Cardinals coming back. Another comeback victory for the Cardinals. They've been great at that, and their bullpen was outstanding.
2: A winning homestand secured with this victory. A series win against the Cincinnati Reds. You are allowed to be below 500 in the NL Central because the Reds are there right now.
0: First time since early April anybody in the league has been below 500. But they fought hard. The Reds did. So did the Cardinals in a game that took 2 hours and 53 minutes. This one ends the Cardinals' way. A 6-5 finish. And Matt Pauley and I will talk about it some more after this.
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4: We are back at Busch Stadium and a 6-5 Cardinal victory. It's been so great to have Matt Pauley on the last couple of days, filling in for both John Rooney and Mike Claiborne, who've been on assignment. John Rooney will return tomorrow. But, Matt, I do not say this very often, but after watching this game, especially the last few innings, I'm out of words. I don't know what else to say.
5: Yeah, this is a character win for this team. And I know that's a cliche, and people say things like that to find a way to win. There's some games that doesn't really matter what happened inside of the game. All that matters is, did you win or lose at the end? I think this game kind of falls under that category. They absolutely found a way to win this game. And I know Oliver Marmol doesn't – he was asked the other day about the team, you know, bouncing back and things like that. His answer was, well, they're big leaguers. That's what you're supposed to do. Baseball's an everyday sport. So maybe he doesn't want to talk about it, but there's nothing stopping us from talking about it. And it just – the character that this team shows on an everyday basis, and there's something about this club and the fact that they come up with moments like these. There's been a lot of memorable wins this year, and this is certainly one of them today.
4: It sure was. The Cardinals win it 6-5, 6 runs, 12 hits, 1 error, 5 runs, 9 hits, 1 error for the Reds. The winning pitcher, George Soriano, he is now 3-0. The save goes to Riley O'Brien, his 16th. The loss to Sam Maul, he's 1-4. And Matt and I will talk more about it after this.
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12: Dick

0: We had 26,904 people at the ballpark today, and they saw a very memorable game. The Cardinals with the win go to 34-28. The Reds drop one game below 500, 31-32. The Reds now 2-12 against the Central Division, and they've now lost 7 of 9 games. Cardinals, as Matt told you in the last segment, are now 5-3 on the homestand, and a terrific win, Matt, in so many ways.
1: Just great. And, you know, Riley O'Brien pitched himself into a little bit of trouble, but he pitched himself out of trouble, too. And that's the bottom line. We've seen a glimpse on what Lars Nootbaar can bring to this team in his first two games back. If he keeps doing things like this, it lengthens the lineup. You're going to score some more runs. A lot of good things.
0: I don't remember that important a moment when it came to a ABS challenge as when Stewart was awarded a walk, and then it was challenged by the Cardinal catcher Jimmy Crooks, and the Cardinals won that to make it a 3-2 count and set up the last pitch.
1: And when it comes to Stewart, you live by the challenge, you die by the challenge, and that's kind of what happened today.
0: Exactly what happened. Matt, we've loved having you with us, and when we come back, I will have the play of the game presented by Marriott St. Louis Grand. Book your Grand Slam Cardinals ticket package today. I'll be right back.
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2: Today's game at Busch Stadium started out the Cardinals' way as the two starting pitchers, both left-handed, Matthew Liberatore and Nick Lodolo, pitched very well in the first inning, no score. But in the second inning, after Libby had another 1-2-3 top of the second inning, the Cardinals were able to get to Lodolo, and they did it with a bunch of singles in that inning. In fact, they had five hits in that inning, all of them singles, including a bunt hit by Brian Torres. Burleson, Fermin, Torres started it off. They're the three that scored runs. And Victor Scott delivered an RBI hit. And Mason Wynn, a two-run single. Cardinals lead 3-0 as we go to the top of the third inning, but it didn't take long for the Reds to get those runs back, and they did it in an odd way. Three runs on just one hit in that inning. The inning included a sacrifice fly and an RBI for Spencer Steer, an error, a rare error by Alec Burleson, a bunt hit, and a couple of walks by Liberatore, and the walks really hurt him. He ended up going 4 1/3 innings, giving up five runs in this game, but two of those five runs were unearned, and after three, we were tied at three. Then on to the fourth inning, and Libby struck out Eugenio Suarez to lead things off. Blake Dunn, a base hit, a strikeout of Marte, and then Matt McClain hit a slider into the bleachers in left, and that gave the Reds a 5-3 lead. An inning later, it was Jordan Walker hitting his 16th home run of the year, a one-out blast to deep right center field, and Walker got the Cardinals to within one run. And no scoring in the sixth, no scoring in the seventh, and the game goes into the eighth inning. The starters are long gone. The Cardinals' pen's doing well, but also good work for T.J. Antone for the Cincinnati Reds to get out of the sixth inning. He had a bases-loaded, nobody-out situation. But the Cardinals, who had been getting their leadoff runner on, did it again in the eighth inning, and it was Jose Fermin who's going to be our star of the game. Joe Bott will have him for the star of the game. A three-hit game for Jose Fermin, including two runs scored in this game. He led off with a base hit. A successful sacrifice by Brian Torres got him into scoring position. And then Lars Nootbaar, who had entered the game as a pinch hitter, came up. This was a great moment, but guess what? This isn't even our Marriott St. Louis Grand Play of the game because we got a better one later, but this one was awesome with Nootbaar at the plate. Next pitch to Nootbaar is hit hard into right center field. That ball is smoked. It's back, and it's gone! Big fly, Lars Nootbaar gives the Cardinals a lead in the bottom of the eighth inning. And this crowd is going crazy here at Busch Stadium. The Nootbaar cheer, the great moment, and the great reception from his teammates who missed him. So Nootbaar picked up that home run to give the Cardinals the lead, a 6-5 lead that took them to the ninth inning. And Soriano, who was the pitcher of record at the time, ends up being the victor. But he needed help from Riley O'Brien to close this one out in the ninth inning. And it started out, well, it started out pretty simply, a fly out and a strikeout. And Riley O'Brien had the Reds down to their last out, but the Reds did not quit. Dane Myers had Will Benson pinch hit for Dane Myers and had a base hit as Terry Francona went to his lefties off his bench. It was J.J. Blade, another lefty who was the one that started in this game. He had a base hit up the middle. That put runners at first and third. Blade steals second base, and then a two-out walk of Spencer Steer loads the bases in the ninth inning with Sal Stewart, the best hitter on the Reds. A one-run game. You've got your closer in. You've got a back-and-forth game. You've got Stewart at the plate. He had a 3-0 count. Then a 3-1 count, then a challenged pitch that went from ball four, tie game, to strike two, bases loaded, full count, and Riley O'Brien delivers our play of the game presented by Marriott St. Louis Grand. 6-5 Cardinals were in the ninth, a 3-2 count on Stewart. O'Brien has the sign, he's ready. Here comes the 3-2, ground ball second base. Handled by Torres on the first, and the Cardinals win it. What a job by Riley O'Brien coming back from 3-0 to get Sal Stewart one of the best young hitters in baseball, and the Cardinals win in a terrific finish in the ninth inning. It was a 6-5 victory for the Cardinals, and that pitch by Riley O'Brien, our play of the game, presented by Marriott St. Louis Grand. Book your Grand Slam Cardinals ticket package today. Again, the Cardinals, 6 runs, 12 hits, 1 error, and the Reds had 5 runs, 9 hits, and 1 error. And we played in front of 26,904 today, and the Cardinals are now 34-28. They're back to plus 6. And they're now 5-3 on this homestand, and they have won this series, and they go for the sweep tomorrow behind Michael McGreevy, 3-5. He'll be up against a right-hander, Rhett Lauder, who's 3-3. Our pregame show begins at 12:20. Our first pitch at 1:15. And now for Matt Pauley, filling in for both Mike Claiborne and John Rooney here the past couple of days for Jim Jackson, our producer engineer. Joe Pott will have the star of the game for you. This is Ricky Horton saying good afternoon from downtown St. Louis Busch Stadium.
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0: And it turned out to be at Busch Stadium here on this warm Saturday, and the Cardinals win it in late and at fun fashion over the Reds as they win it 6-5 today. They've now won the first two in the series. They'll set themselves up for a possible sweep tomorrow afternoon. I'm Joe Pott. This is the Mercy Cardinals postgame show on the Cardinals Radio Network, and a fun one here, as we mentioned, as the Cards score a couple of runs late to win this one. We're going to do everything we can to wrap it up properly for you. We'll start with the highlights. That'll come up in our next segment. We'll hear from the Cards manager, Oliver Marmol. We'll get the reaction from the victorious clubhouse and have you all set up for the series finale tomorrow as well. All coming up, it's the Mercy Cardinals postgame show right here on the Cardinals Radio Network, powered by Graybar.
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0: Joe Pott back inside Busch Stadium as the Cardinals beat the Reds this afternoon by a final of 6-5 in what turned out to be a really fun afternoon and a really good victory for this Cardinals team. Let's recap things with the highlights. And, of course, it starts with our pitching matchup, a pair of lefties today. Matthew Liberatore on the mound to make the start for the Cards, his 13th of the year. Nick Lodolo, the left-hander on the mound for the Reds, making his 6th start of the year. A pretty easy first inning for both sides. 1-2-3 go the Reds in the top of the first. Mason Wynn led off the bottom of the first with a base hit against Lodolo, who then set the next three hitters down in order. So nothing doing there for the Cards. Into the second inning we go. Sal Stewart leads things off for the Reds as he faces Matthew Liberatore.
6: 2-2 delivery to Stewart is swung on and missed. He struck him out with the slider down and in. The old back foot slider trick worked right there.
0: First strikeout of the day for Liberatore. He retires the side in order in that second inning. Takes us to the bottom of the second inning, and it starts with Alec Burleson.
6: The 1-2 pitch to Burley is lined into right field for a hit. A 7-game hitting streak for Burleson, and again, the Cardinals have their leadoff runner on.
0: They stranded that leadoff runner in the first. Spoiler alert, they don't do it here in the second. Jose Fermin follows.
6: First pitch to him is hit into right field. That's a hit. First ball hitting is Fermin, and hit is how the Cardinals start the bottom of the second inning.
0: Brian Torres is next. He's coming up looking for a sack bunt, perhaps.
6: He is showing bunt, and he gets the bunt down towards third. Perfectly, this is going to be a tough play, and he's safe at first base. Suarez was a little slow on that. He thought Lodolo was going to get it, and Lodolo backed off. Suarez then kind of went into another gear, but way too late to get Brian Torres. That was a perfectly executed sacrifice, but he got more than that. He got a base hit.
0: So the base is loaded. Nobody out to start the second inning. Pedro Páez flies out to right. It brings Victor Scott the second to the plate.
6: A 1-2 count on the Cardinals center fielder, and he lines it into right field. It's going to drop for a hit. Scoring from third is Burleson. He had to hold up, and so did everybody else, in case Marte could make that play. But Victor Scott comes through against the lefty. It's 1-0 Cardinals.
0: But the Redbirds didn't settle for just one. Back to the top of the order, and Mason Wynn.
6: With their bullpen struggles, I think you're doing a good thing. There's a swing, and a base hit to right field. Same hole. Second base hole, and one run scores. Here comes another, and it's 3-0 Cardinals. An RBI base hit for Mason Wynn.
0: The Cardinals were wearing out the right side of the field, certainly in that second inning. Four of the five hits went to right field one way or another. The only one that didn't was that bunt single by Torres. Herrera hit into a double play to end that second inning, but the Cards had a 3-0 lead. It, unfortunately, would be short-lived as the Reds come to the plate in the third inning. Noelvi Marte walks, Matt McClain walks, first two are on. P.J. Higgins pops out, and it's one out, two on for Dane Myers. We go back to the top of the order for Cincinnati.
9: Cincinnati looking for their first hit as Myers puts the bunt down. The third baseman for Reed Fields throws a leaping throw, and it just comes up short at first base. That was close. Fermin was airborne as he made that throw. I don't know how he got as much on it as he did. That would have been a spectacular play by Fermin. Instead, it's going to go for a bunt single for Dane Myers.
0: And the bases were loaded with one out for Cincinnati. J.J. Bleday to the plate next against Liberatore.
6: And catch it quicker.
9: Hit by Bleday, and it goes underneath the glove of the first baseman Burleson and down the right field line. Marte scores. McClain scores. Being held at third, Myers. Bleday is going to end up at second. It's going to be a two-run play. We'll see whether it goes as a hit or an error, but either way, Cincinnati is clawed back into this game. It's 3-2, and it is going to be ruled an error on the first baseman Burleson, his fifth error of the year.
0: Just got under his glove, as Matt explained. It does drive in two runs, so it's a one-run game for Spencer Steer.
9: The Spencer Steer is now at the plate, hits this one hard and deep to left field. Velasquez is back. He's at the track. He's looking up. He makes the catch. Tagging from third, Myers. He'll score easy. It's a sacrifice fly for Spencer Steer, and it evens the game up. It's now 3-3.
0: So just like that, the Reds have evened things up. The Cardinals put two on in the third inning with one out, but they cannot score. They leave both runners against Lodolo, and we go back to the top of the fourth now for the Reds. Blake Dunn with a one-out single. Noelvi Marte strikes out, and it's two outs as Matt McClain comes back to the plate to face Matthew Liberatore here in the fourth.
9: Dunn out at second. The next, that is hit hard and deep to left field. Velasquez looking up, and he's not going to have a play on it. It gets out of here for a two-run home run for Matt McClain, and Cincinnati has taken their first lead of the day. They've scored five unanswered, and they lead 5-3.
0: McClain with the home run, as you heard. That's all they would get. That's all they would need right then. It's 5-3 in favor of the Reds. The Cardinals go down in order in the fourth inning, including strikeouts by Páez and Wynn, and through four, it's a 5-3 game in favor of the Reds. Fifth inning now, an infield base hit starts things off from Dane Myers. A pop out from Blade, a walk to Spencer Steer has two on base, and so the Cardinals go to the bullpen. And gone is Libertor, in is Graceffo as he faces Sal Stewart. He gets Stewart to fly to center for out number two, and then he faces Eugenio Suarez.
6: And the pitch to Suarez, a swing and a miss, struck him out with a slider. And Graceffo does a nice job in relief of Matthew Libertor to put a zero on the board in the top of the fifth.
0: So the Reds strand two thanks to the flyout and the strikeout. Bottom five, one out. Jordan Walker coming up for the Cards already with a hit in the game.
6: Payoff pitch coming off to Walker. And it's hit hard into right center field. He hit that ball a ton. Back to the track, and it is off the wall. No, they're calling it a home run. It went over the wall in right center. Jordan Walker just hit his 16th homer of the year with the tarps off, crowd chanting MVP. What a nice moment here at Busch Stadium. 16 big flies, 46 RBIs, and now the Cardinals trail by just one.
0: Jordan Walker tying his career high, hit 16 in his rookie year of 2023, and he's already tied it here on June 6th. So the Cardinals get back within a run. To the sixth inning we go. Graceffo stays on. Blake Dunn and Marte both single to start the inning. A fielder's choice forces out Marte at second. It's runners at first and third as P.J. Higgins comes up.
6: The 2-0 delivery is grounded up the middle and right to the second base bag. Torres kicks the bag on the first double play. Torres, good defense in the inning, and important pitches by Gordon Graceffo as he not only saved Libby's runs last inning, but he just saved his own.
0: So he ends up stranding three Reds over those two innings that he works, and we're into the bottom of the sixth inning. It's a one-run game in favor of the Reds. In the sixth, Jose Fermin leads off the inning. It's his second hit of the ball game. It's followed by an infield base hit. Well, what was originally ruled an infield base hit from Brian Torres on a little swinging bunt. It is changed eventually to an error on the third baseman, Eugenio Suarez, as he threw a little high to first base. Pedro Páez is lifted. Lars Nootbaar inserted. That becomes important later. He is intentionally walked, and the bases are loaded with nobody out in the sixth inning. Jimmy Crooks then pinch hits. He comes on to hit for Victor Scott, and this is him.
6: The 2-2 delivery is grounded towards first. They're going to come home. He's out there on the first base. Double play. Crooks just bounced into a 3-2-3 double play.
0: That's how it went. In fact, Rick Horton got it quicker than some other folks in the press box here at Busch, but it was a 3-2-3 double play. Tough one. Mason Wynn grounds out, and through six, it remained a one-run game in favor of the Reds. Seventh inning, Cards go back to the bullpen. Ryan Stanek comes on, has a 1-2-3 top of the seventh inning. Benson, Blade, and Steer all out quickly to the bottom of the seventh inning. The Cards get a leadoff base hit from Ivan Herrera, but back-to-back strikeouts finish the day for T.J. Antone, who had come on to work in the sixth inning. So he's finished there. The Reds go to Sam Moll, who gets Alec Burleson to fly out. We're now through seven innings, and it remains a 5-4 game. In the eighth inning, a two-out double from Blake Dunn is all that would be surrendered there. Noelvi Marte then grounds out. So we're off to the bottom of the eighth inning. It's a 5-4 game for Jose Fermin. He leads off the bottom of the eighth inning.
6: Payoff pitch coming up to Fermin, and that's a ground ball. Base hit to right field. A three-hit game for Fermin. He stuck the bat out, took that area again on the right side of the infield, and the Cardinals one more time have the leadoff runner on. Six times in this game, three innings in a row, they've had a leadoff base hit.
0: And a career-high three hits for Jose Fermin. As he is on there, Brian Torres with a perfect sack bunt to move Fermin to second base. Ultimately, though, it wouldn't matter. Lars Nootbaar is coming to the plate, second time to the plate. In fact, his first actual at-bat. This is what he does.
6: Next pitch to Nootbaar is hit hard into right center field. That ball is smoked. It's back, and it's gone! Big fly, Lars Nootbaar gives the Cardinals a lead in the bottom of the eighth inning. And this crowd is going crazy here at Busch Stadium. The Nootbaar cheer, the great moment, and the great reception from his teammates who missed him.
0: The big swing of the bat right there puts the Redbirds back on top, bottom of the eighth inning. So it's 6-5 headed to the ninth inning. Two quick outs. Matt McClain flies out to right. Then it's a pinch hitter. Lowe is struck out by Riley O'Brien. So there's two gone and the base is empty, but the Reds certainly make it interesting. First, Dane Myers is relieved by Will Benson. Will Benson singles to right. J.J. Blade then singles to center, and it's two on. Spencer Steer is walked, and the bases are loaded for the Reds. Two outs in the ninth. They trail the Cards by a run. Sal Stewart at the plate. And on 3-1, this might actually be the play of the game.
6: And the 3-1 delivery to Stewart is a ball, and it's challenged. Challenged by the catcher, Jimmy Crooks, and we'll see how this one goes. Cardinals need it to go their way. And it is a strike. It is a strike, high drama, and Stewart's going to have to put his equipment back on again.
0: High drama indeed. It goes from a game-tying bases-loaded walk to a 3-2 count. And on 3-2, this is what Riley O'Brien did.
6: 6-5 Cardinals. We're in the ninth. A 3-2 count on Stewart. O'Brien has the sign. He's ready. Here comes the 3-2. Ground ball second base. Handled by Torres on the first. And the Cardinals win it. What a job by Riley O'Brien. Coming back from 3-0. To get Sal Stewart, one of the best young hitters in baseball, and the Cardinals win in a terrific finish in the ninth inning, 6-5 St. Louis.
0: So the Cards improved to 34-28. They're now 18-16 at home. Cincinnati drops below 500 for the first time since they lost on opening day, and now the National League Central does not have all five teams over 500, but I think you'd take a Redbird winner in place of that anyway. Cards out hit the Reds today, 12-9. Each team committed an error. The Reds leave 8. They go 2 of 13 with runners in scoring position. The Cards leave 7. They go 4 of 10 with runners in scoring position. Soriano gets the win in relief. He's 3-0. Sam Moll takes the loss in relief. He's 1-4. Riley O'Brien had to work for it, but he earns his 16th save of the year. And it took 2 hours and 53 minutes to complete it as the Cardinals win it in front of 26,904 here today at Busch Stadium. A great way to finish it off. And with that save from Riley O'Brien, that means another $100 donation from Missouri Farm Bureau Insurance to Feeding Missouri, teaming up to end hunger throughout the state. We'll take a break. We'll come back. We'll tell you about our player of the game when we do on the Cardinals Radio Network, powered by Graybar.
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5: 6-5, the final today. The Cards beat the Reds here at Busch Stadium. Joe Pott with you. It's the Mercy Cardinals post-game show as we take a listen to our player of the game. Now, obviously, Lars Nootbaar had the biggest hit in this game with the home run that gave the Redbirds the lead in the bottom of the eighth inning. But, transparently, Lars Nootbaar was our player of the game last night on TV and radio. Today, he was the player of the game on radio. We went a little bit of a different direction here this afternoon. Our player of the game is Jose Fermin. Cardinal fans, our player of the game today, one of them anyway, is Jose Fermin, a career best three hits. Let's talk about that eighth inning. You're standing on first base with that big shot from Newt.
16: You know, I was just trying to get a good AB, get him base.
5: He's got his interview. He's doing all right over there. You had three hits today. Let's go back to that first inning. You guys have five straight hits, get off the board with three straight runs. What was the approach against the left-hander Lodolo?
16: You know, just he's got good stuff. Just trying to get him over the middle and try to put the barrel on the ball.
5: Increased playing time, some more time for you over at third base. What's that do for you?
16: Come to field, I'm just ready. Whenever Ollie needs me, I'm ready. And, just trying to help the team.
5: I continue to marvel at the resilience of this team. You got a tough week, you know, middle of the week. You come right back. You've won the first two. Now you've got a chance to sweep the weekend series.
16: Yeah, that's, you know, we've been playing good baseball. Sometimes, like, you know, we hit the up and downs. But, you know, we come to the field always expecting to win. And, let's get them tomorrow.
5: Atmosphere has been great here as well.
16: Yeah, let's keep rocking. Birds are flying.
5: Three hits for Jose Fermin, our player of the game.
17: It was great to chat with Jose Fermin, and he actually said there at one point, it should be Nootbaar, not me, but that was the reason, as I said, because Nootbaar was here last night. Nootbaar did some TV last night and tonight, so we went a different way with Jose Fermin. Good to talk to him, and it was a great game for Jose Fermin, nonetheless, with three hits, a career best, and two runs scored, so he was certainly a big part of the offensive attack here today for the Redbirds. We'll take another break. When we come back, it's time to hear from the Cards manager, Oliver Marmol, after the win today. 6-5 Cardinals. We're coming right back on the Cardinals Radio Network, powered by Graybar.
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2: Joe Pott back inside Busch Stadium as the Mercy Cardinals postgame show rolls on after the Cardinals beat the Reds today by a final of 6-5. Other scores, the Cubs needed 10, but they do win over the Giants 3-2, the final score there at Wrigley Field, as they do get the Giants in that one. Right now, in progress still, the Pirates and the Braves. It is the Braves on top in Atlanta, 6-3, and they are in the middle of the sixth inning. And then the Brewers will play later tonight. They've got an 8-10 start Central Time, and they're playing in Colorado, so that's the rest of the National League Central as it stands here this afternoon. Now let's take a listen to the Cards manager, Oliver Marmol, as he talked after the game. And the first thing he was asked about was, hey, wasn't Lars Nootbaar supposed to have a day off today?
3: It was good to be able to use him off the bench, and dude could hit, man. And that was a big swing there, left on left, to do what he did. So that was a heck of a lot of fun for a lot of reasons.
4: It was fun to see him get the curtain call, get the moment after you guys have been without him for the first couple months this year.
3: That's what's exciting. You look at the brand of baseball we're playing. There's a reason the fans are excited about it. There's an energy behind everything that's happening. We're playing the game hard. We're playing the game the right way. And then you add Newt, who just brings a ton of energy and excitement in the way he plays. And it's a lot of fun.
4: Is this one of those games that you react to and say you like it because of just all the nuance and detail that went into this one coming out?
3: Yeah, there's a lot of nuances to this one. And Libby wasn't as sharp as he wanted to be, but the bullpen comes in there, and between G and Stanek and Sorey and everybody, O'Brien closing it out, they did a really nice job of keeping the score and allowing our offense to come back. But there's a lot of moving parts to that one that made it fun. Yeah.
4: All year, so you might still be playing. What do you like most about the ABS at this point?
3: Man, that was just the time in between while you're waiting adds a level of excitement for the fans. I'm not sure what I would call it for myself, but it was good.
5: I'll leave it. The sixth inning, can you kind of take us? It seemed like there was a lot of moving parts in that sixth where you go to the bench and they kind of countered there.
3: I love the conversation between me and Scals there as far as how we were thinking through that. As soon as they make the pitch and change, we were going to take the risk of taking both bags there. And we knew that if we were successful at it, we'd pinch hit. If I'm thinking through it a little further, I might flip the way I pinch hit. But I like the strategy of what we did there to give us the best shot to get on the board. It didn't work, but I would do it again.
4: Yeah. Newport's spot coming up before Crooks' spot in the next inning, too.
3: That was part of it, is get his at-bat ones closer to get that second one, and that's what tipped us over the edge to do it the way we did. It was if it's a 1-1 count, maybe it's different, but as soon as it becomes 2-0, we stayed to what we said we were going to do. So, yeah.
5: For Walker, the at-bat that he homered on goes 0-2, lays off three curveballs, and then hits that sinker. I mean, what did you just kind of, what do you like about just
3: his ability to stay on it and go that way with it, man? He's got a ton of power to all field, but you know he's right when he's calm enough to let it get deep and use his strength to the opposite side. So that was awesome.
4: You guys challenge on the tag for Mason there. Obviously, you felt good about it. It doesn't go your way. How do you just kind of think through the adversity, I guess, of feeling like later not having the ability to challenge with Crooks at first base?
3: Yeah, I mean, John does a really nice job behind the plate on the bases, and that one was missed, but that's part of the game. We used our challenge earlier, and we lost that, right? So at that point, stinks, but that's baseball.
4: For your team to be able to, like, that's a moment in this game, but for your team to have, at the end of the day, that moment not be one that we're talking about as the story of this game, what does it say about your team's ability to battle back as they often do?
3: It's helpful because it's one of those games where you can easily, at the end of it, if we were on the wrong side of it, say a lot of things, we did a lot of things well, but we're on the wrong side of this game. But it's nice to be able to do some things well. There's some growth moments there as well, but to be able to still shake hands at the end.
5: Just touch back on the ABS. I mean, yeah. Is today an example of like the kind of strategy that goes into the challenges? I mean, the fact that you guys held Johnston that late, you know.
3: Yeah.
5: Flip that ninth inning and how.
3: Yeah, absolutely. That game changes for sure. And there's a point there where Mason almost used one, and he realized just situationally it didn't make a ton of sense to use. So having them left where you have the freedom to use them in the ninth was a big deal.
2: It's Cardinals manager Oliver Marmol, and he was talking there just about Jimmy Crooks challenging that pitch in the ninth inning that, of course, flipped it, as you heard. It flipped it from being a bases-loaded game-tying walk to a 3-2 count, and then eventually Riley O'Brien was able to induce the ground out there to end the ball game. So that was a huge deal. It was a huge play, and it was huge going back to the fact, as he said, they didn't use them in other situations when they could have used them probably. And ultimately, they're left at the end to help them win that game. We've got more reaction from the clubhouse coming, so we want to get to some of that as we have the opportunity. In fact, I think we'll hear now from the Cardinals starting pitcher, Matthew Liberatore. Libby wasn't sharp. You heard Oliver Marmol say as much. 4 1/3 innings, 5 runs. Now, just 3 of those were earned. He did have 4 strikeouts. And after the game, he was asked about, of course, his outing and what he thought, and said he was certainly happy with the win, but expected a little more out of himself.
6: I was happy to go out and eat up a couple innings, but not super pleased with my execution today.
7: How do you feel the walks kind of coming back to haunt you a little bit? Is that something that you'll take away from this outing?
6: Yeah, it's something I'll look at. Probably a little too soon to make a call on that right now, just not having been able to go back and really see exactly what happened. But, 3 walks hurts.
8: You sailed through the first couple innings, I think 19 pitches. Did the feel change, or what do you recall about that?
6: We definitely had a long sit down after that second inning. They had a long half inning on defense. So I lost my sweat a little bit, but, it's not an excuse. I just need to do a better job of making sure I'm locked in when I go back out for that third inning. Yeah, that was unbelievable. All credit to them and the offense today for keeping that game where it was when I came out of it. And then, Lars coming off the bench and putting us ahead like that and being able to seal the deal for us, couldn't ask for more than that.
7: Yeah, but you've been missing in this clubhouse for the first couple months. How great is it to see Lars come back and immediately make an impact like he did today?
6: Yeah, that was awesome. He had a good game last night, spent a lot of time on his feet, and then to be able to come off the bench today and do what he did is pretty special, and we definitely missed having him around here.
9: I mean, how do you kind of balance the you didn't have the day you wanted, but the team still gets a really big win? How do you kind of balance that a little bit?
6: Yeah, I mean, I think my goal when I go out every time is not for myself to have a good outing, but to put the team in a position to win the ball game, and so it was unfortunate that I didn't do my job to the best of my ability today, but the goal coming into it was to win a baseball game today, and we did that. So, I think when you approach it that way, it's easy to still be excited for the team and pulling out that win today.
2: Cards lefty Matthew Liberatore on his outing today, and the Cardinals getting the win today despite what he said, that he didn't have the best outing of the of his season. So we'll take a break here. We'll come back. We'll hear a little bit from Lars Nootbaar on the other side of the break as the Cards win it 6-5 over the Reds today at Busch. We're coming back on the Cardinals Radio Network powered by Graybar.
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3: On the network, we're going to talk a little hockey. We're sitting about 2 hours away from puck drop, Game 3 Stanley Cup Final in Las Vegas, the Golden Knights and the Carolina Hurricanes. Now, you go back, East Finals, kind of boring. Canes 1-5. West Finals, even worse. Absolute rout of the favored Avalanche. 4-0, a sweep for Vegas and Torts. This series, this has been fun. This has been interesting. We bring in ESPN NHL writer Greg Wyshynski. Greg, how you doing? You're out there in Vegas getting ready for Game 3.
4: It is a dry heat, boys, as they say. But inside this arena, it is going to be a hot one tonight. It is going to be a heck of an atmosphere. Already you have the Carolina Hurricanes talking about how much glee they'll have if they're able to silence this extremely loud and boisterous Vegas crowd tonight.
5: Well, you know, that dry heat thing, I'm always covering the Vegas Summer League in basketball in July, and they're always like, oh, it's dry heat, you know, 120 degrees, what's the matter? Anyway, don't get me started on that. So speaking of those Canes, how impressive was their Game 2 performance, especially after being down 2-0?
4: Extremely impressive, because at one point in the third period, I was so convinced Vegas had this in the bag that I texted my wife a broom emoji, because I was thinking it was going to be a sweep. But then the Hurricanes came to life. You know, they got one goal from Logan Stankov, and that got them going. The power play scores the two biggest goals of the game for them, and off they go. If you look inside the analytics, they played well. I mean, they carried the shot attempts. I think the high

0: obviously a high-scoring affair, and Vegas takes it. And then Carolina, as you both just discussed, with the, you know, low scoring for a while, 2-0 into the third period, then everything opens up and it turns into a higher scoring 4-3 overtime finish. What do we get in game three? What do you anticipate?
1: I think the anticipation from everybody was that this was going to be a chess match series, that it was going to be low scoring. And I asked Seth Jarvis, who had the game winner in overtime in game two, why it hasn't been. And he just said, look, these are two really good hockey teams that when they're executing and doing well, they're better offensively than people give them credit for. I also think it helps that both goalies aren't really playing their best hockey right now. Freddie Anderson kind of had a game similar to Carter Hart did in the first game for Vegas, where he, you know, gave up a bunch of goals in game two, but made the saves he needed to make to have them win. I don't think Hart's been really all that good in either of these games. So, I mean, based on the trends, you'd have to assume another high-scoring affair tonight. But, you know, these two teams like to play as much defense and puck possession as they can. It just seems like in this series, the goals are going in.
2: Okay, well, speaking of defense, Vegas defenseman Braden McNabb took the puck right off his face in game two, and then he had to go to the hospital. And there's still no official word yet on what his status is for tonight. So what can you tell us?
1: Yeah, I was at Vegas availability this morning. John Tortorella, non-committal. Shea Theodore, who's McNabb's defensive partner, equally non-committal. The only thing we kind of know is that Keegan Kolesar, who's a reserve defenseman for them, left their skate this morning, which was a skate that most of the reserves were taking part in pretty early, which would seem to be an indication that he's ready to go tonight if they need him. Obviously, if McNabb plays, we all assume he's going to be wearing some kind of fishbowl on his head to protect his face. But, you know, there were some signs this morning that he won't go. And if that's the case, it's a pretty big deal for this game tonight, because when he was not on the ice and he left in the first period, that's when Carolina was finally able to break through on the power play, because McNabb is one of Vegas's top penalty killers.
0: Well, in sticking with special teams, of course, the Knights 0-for-7 on power play chances so far in this series. How do they correct that? And, you know, McNabb, as you said, more of a penalty killer, but, you know, in terms of his role as well, I mean, what do they need to get going short of just looking for dirty goals and just throwing pucks on net and hoping for the best?
1: I mean, that's usually how it's going to work against Carolina. I mean, that's the problem with trying to get your power play going, is that you're trying to do it against what has historically been the best penalty kill in the NHL year after year. Same guys every year, whether it's Jacob Slavin, the guy who won a gold medal for Team USA, or Jordan Staal, their veteran center who's considered one of the best defensive forwards in the league. You know, Carolina's got the guys to do it, and Rod Brendamore really knows how to orchestrate that unit to be effective. So the best path to victory for Vegas is probably a 5-on-5. It's probably not trying to hope you get a power play goal against what's easily one of the best penalty kills the NHL has on an annual basis.
2: Okay, well, Greg, I am a man of a certain girth, a man of a certain size, so I want to talk about food. The fun food being offered that's available at T-Mobile tonight for Game 3, I hear, is Sin City Lobster Poutine, with seasoned waffle fries smothered in garlic poached lobster, crispy cheese curds, and lobster gravy.
0: What are you, the waiter?
2: I'm just saying, you know, if I can't eat it, I want to live vicariously. So, Greg, can you please tell me you're going to try this and let me know exactly what it tastes like?
1: I'll try to track it down. I don't know. Vegas is a real eating city, and I got to be honest with you, I feel like I'm at the belt bursting area right now with how much food I've eaten here in a short 24-hour period. But I will try to track it down. The question I got from a lot of people at, when I posted that photo, and it's legit, and I'm going to have to find it out myself, is how much does a lobster poutine cost at an arena in the NHL? I think it's a legitimate question. You know, if we're talking upwards of like $50 for this thing, is it really all that appetizing? I don't know the answer. I'm more of a hot dog beer guy than the garlicky lobster poutine guy. But different strokes for different folks, and I'm happy that at least they're giving people some exciting new options here in the Stanley Cup Final.
0: I haven't had dinner yet. You guys are just sitting here making me hungry is really the problem, sitting here just after 6 on the East Coast. But, Greg, before we let you go, how about a prediction for tonight? What do you expect?
1: I think Carolina really needed that win, and I think that what we're going to watch tonight is a team that is one of the best road teams in the playoffs coming through. I like Carolina. I picked them in 6. I think they're going to win tonight. They're 6-0 in the playoffs on the road, 1.33.

0: goals against average on the road. I think they feed off the opportunity, like I said earlier, to quiet down a hyped crowd. We saw it in Montreal. We'll see it tonight in Vegas.
1: Greg Wyshynski, senior NHL writer at ESPN, at Wyshynski on Twitter. Probably didn't have to fight too many people for that. Greg, thank you so much.
0: Anytime. Thanks for having me.
1: Absolutely. Should be a fun game tonight, Dre. We'll be, you know, on through the, I don't know, first period and change of that one. So we'll be keeping an eye on it.
2: Absolutely. You know, the Hurricanes, I've said it before on the air, they're the first NHL game I ever saw was the Hurricanes when I lived in North Carolina. And it was by accident because I had two kids that were under the age of three, and we were trying to get tickets to, like, the Disney Ice Capades or something.
1: Yeah.
2: And I was at the arena, and a lady came through and said, "Hey, I've got four tickets for tonight's game if you want them." And so we checked out the Hurricanes, and it was a great experience then. So it makes me pull for them a little bit right now.
1: That's the kind of thing that can turn you into a diehard. I mean, maybe not you in adulthood, but young kids. I mean,
2: oh, yeah. Oh, my daughter, who was three at the time, she loved it. She was smacking the glass, and, you know, she was all over it. And, you know, I'm an NBA guy, but I think she had more fun at that hockey game than I've ever seen her have at a basketball game.
1: Well, a lot of fun happening in New York right now, where the Knicks head home up 2-0 on San Antonio and looking for the first championship for that franchise since 1973. Coming up next, is New York in for absolute mayhem? I'll tell you what, it's going to be the best celebrity row that we have maybe ever seen in the history of the NBA. We're coming up more on the way for that series, ESPN Radio and the ESPN app.
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0: moment, aren't they? I mean, how funny would it be, honestly, if the Spurs come back and win this thing? Got to win 4 out of 5, but there's a lot of talent on that side. How cocky are New York fans and New York media getting it at this point about this thing just feeling like it's over? Adam Kaufman back here with Andre Snelling's ESPN Radio, ESPN Primetime on the ESPN app and Sirius XM Channel 80. Let's get the pulse of New York. Jake Asman joins us from 880 ESPN New York, which, of course, the home of the Knicks. You can hear every game of the NBA Finals on ESPN New York as well as the national call on ESPN Radio. Jake, how's it going?
1: Adam, I see what you're trying to do. You're trying to put out that bad juju into the universe. I know you're a Boston guy, but you're going to have to sit back and bask in the glory that is the 2026 New York Knicks.
2: I mean, you know.
0: Do I have to?
2: I guess to Goff's point, the Knicks fan is certainly enjoying this. I know I put out on Twitter last night a comic. It was complimenting the Knicks. It was like, yeah, wow, they've just got all the answers and they're just playing really well. And I think my responses were something like, shut up, the Knicks are sweeping. It was like, well, dang. Not a lot of room for analysis there.
1: Yeah, you know what it is? The Knicks have been, for the better part of my life and many, the butt of everyone's joke in the sports world. Outside of a couple of years with maybe Carmelo Anthony and Knicks fans who were old enough to go through the 90s with Ewing where they came close but didn't win, for a lot of their history since their last title, it's been nothing. It's been nothing but pain. It's been nothing but embarrassment. So, the Knicks fans, we've kept receipts. So we're coming for everyone at this point because we finally have a team that is, two wins away from delivering a championship to a city that hasn't seen a basketball title in 53 years. And the one thing with the Knicks that's different than the other teams in town, they give that one team in a city feel that Boston has for the Celtics or Philadelphia has for the Sixers. It's just the Knicks with respect to the Nets and their fans. It's maybe 5% of the area, if that. So it's been the ultimate unifier watching this team do what they've done now for 13 straight playoff wins. It's unbelievable.
0: I'll be honest, and again, you're there, so I want your pulse on all of this stuff. I get caught up in kind of the tabloid stuff a little bit. People are like, when's the last time the Knicks lost? They won 13 in a row. They haven't lost since, Karl Anthony Towns appeared in The Devil Wears Prada 2. And we know the connection between OG Anunoby, the obsession there from Anne Hathaway. This celebrity row in New York for an NBA Finals game here in the year 2026, Jake, I think this might be, all due respect to, Los Angeles and Lakers kind of sort of fans, other than Jack Nicholson anyway. I think this might be the best celebrity row that we have ever seen. Ben Stiller's going to be there, and Timothy Chalamet's going to be there, and Spike Lee's going to be there, and Tracy Morgan's going to be there. Hathaway will be there, probably, Tina Fey, you name it. This is going to be celeb central. It's going to be incredible.
1: Well, what's amazing is all those names you mentioned, Adam, they're there in the regular season on a Tuesday night against the Sacramento Kings. So with respect to, the other celebrity fans in different cities, I think what makes the Knicks fans unique is that all those names you mentioned, they're going to road games as well. They're traveling with the team. Fat Joe is seen on screen last night waving his arms to try and get Wembanyama to miss a free throw. I mean, this is the type of passion that the Knicks have from their diehard fans who happen to include some well-known celebrities that you just mentioned.
2: I mean, from what I can see of the ticket prices, you have to be a celebrity to get in the door. They're talking like $10,000 minimum price to get in the door and to sit on the floor upwards of six figures. How are you getting into the game tomorrow night, or are you getting in with a press pass?
1: Well, I'm hoping I win the lottery between now and then to make it a little easier. I'm actually one of the few who got lucky. A very good friend of mine is a season ticket holder, so I still had to pay an enormous amount of money to get in for game 3, but relative to what I'm seeing now on the secondary market, I guess I got a bit of a break. But, I mean, the reality is the tickets are so much money because it's pure supply and demand at this point. I mean, this is a team that is playing in its first finals game at home in 27 years. It's a team that the entire tri-state area has really fallen in love with, and now they're up 2-0. So as expensive as the tickets are for Monday's game 3, just imagine what they are potentially going to be. If it's game four, the Knicks are up 3-0, and that's a closeout game with a chance to win the first title in 53 years.
0: So what you just alluded to there, there are a lot of people that just want to, you know, what we saw in the first two games, want to shout, sweep, sweep, it's over, it's done, San Antonio just going to roll over. What chances do you give the Spurs, never mind winning, but of just making this interesting, making the Knicks and fans sweat a little bit?
1: Well, I mean, the reality is the first two games have been really close. I mean, the Knicks have had to overcome a 12 and 14-point deficit in these games to still find a way to win. I mean, if Victor Wembanyama hits that shot last night, it's 1-1 going back to New York, all the momentum that the Spurs would have earned from winning that game. So what I love about this Knicks team is they've been so focused on each game, and they say it's oh going in each game, and teams say that, but the Knicks have been about that during this stretch where they've handled their business and have won 13 games in a row. I don't know if you guys saw MSG Networks did an interview with Mikal Bridges coming off the court last night, and just the focus and the adrenaline that you could see just coursing through his body. I mean, that's a guy who was up 2-0 in the NBA Finals with the Suns several years ago and saw how quickly things can change when Milwaukee came back and won the next four. So I think this is where the Knicks playoff experience will really help them. I think the Spurs are capable of playing a close game again. But that said, I think the Knicks understand that while they won the first two, you know, the job's not done yet. To quote Kobe, they still got to win two more.
2: All right, Jake. I'm torn between asking two different types of questions that are both what ifs on if this series ended. But I'll go ahead and ask this one because we talked about it a little bit. If the Knicks were to pull this off, right, if they're able to bring home this championship, where do you think Knicks fans would rank this team in the pantheon of Knicks history, all the teams in Knicks history?
1: Well, the reality is there are most Knicks fans who didn't see the 70 or the 73 championship team. So there will be many who will tell you this is the greatest. It's tough for me to say as someone who didn't personally live through those teams. But speaking with people who have, they'll tell you this team is just as good as those teams. You know, the sum of their parts, you know, is just a total collective team that is bought in. Maybe the individuals aren't known for being these, you know, sensational superstar level players. Sure, you have Brunson, you have Cat, who's outstanding, but you know, so much of this team, they faced a lot of criticism at various points the last couple of years. Individuals, you know, questioning whether or not they were the right fit or they could ever get over the hump. And if they're able to collectively do this, I mean, you can make a strong case that's just a level of dominance, Andre, that they've shown through these playoffs and be the greatest Knicks team ever, especially with the pressure that they have of being the team to try and do something that has not been done in 53 years. I think you could make a real argument this is the best Knicks team ever if they win two more games.
0: Jake Asman with us from ESPN New York on ESPN Primetime. One more for you and we'll get you out of here. How much credit does Mike Brown deserve? I feel like he is not getting talked about nearly enough considering roster-wise, it's not a terribly dissimilar group to what we saw last year, but this team plays in such a different way and with such incredible toughness and success, obviously. Is Brown the catalyst for it with all of his years of experience elsewhere?
1: I think he deserves an enormous amount of credit, and I'm glad you brought that up because it does kind of feel like, despite the fact that the Knicks have gone on this historic run here, he's not necessarily getting his due like some other coaches would. I think he's been amazing for them. And you're talking to someone who was vehemently against the Knicks moving on from Tom Thibodeau. I just felt like it was too risky to move on from a coach who had helped resurrect this franchise from nothing to the conference finals a year ago. And everyone said, well, if the Knicks don't get to at least the finals, it's a failure. And not only have they gotten to the finals, I mean, they cruised through every round from the second round on to now. They won 13 in a row and they're up 2-0. On, you know, in the finals. So he's had this team collectively bought in. He's had this team feel empowered where the bench is getting meaningful minutes. We saw that moment last night when Towns picks up a ridiculous fourth foul. And
0: we're up against it. We got to cut you off. We thank you so much for hopping on. Jake Asman again, ESPN New York. More on the way.
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1: I'm Ed Benkin. First up, another busy Saturday of baseball with several games still going on in the majors. A couple have gone final as well. Right now in the ninth, the Nationals lead the Diamondbacks 6-1. Astros pounding the A's in the seventh, 13-2. Marlins lead the Rays 4-1 in the eighth. The Braves lead the Pirates 6-3. They play in the eighth inning. In the top of the eighth in Philadelphia, the White Sox are doubling up the Phillies 6-3. Earlier today was the Blue Jays powering their way past the Orioles.
2: Nobody's kind of
3: 1-0 pitch, crushed out to left field, deep toward the bullpen, and goal! A three-run rocket for Ernie Clements, and the Blue Jays blast their way in front. 4-1, they lead now in the bottom of the third.
1: That call from SportsCenter 590, the Fan, is Toronto tough, Baltimore 6-4, Cardinals rallying to beat the Reds 6-5, and in 10 innings on ESPN Radio, the Cubs edge the Giants 3-2. In hockey, coming up, it's Game 3 of the Stanley Cup Finals tonight, just after 8 Eastern on ABC, the Hurricanes and the Golden Knights, with the series tied at a game of peace. Tampa Bay goaltender Andre Vasilevsky has won this year's Vezina Trophy. It's an off night for the NBA Finals. The series resumes in New York on Monday, with the Knicks holding a 2-0 series lead. WNBA, the Aces top the Valkyries 84-79 behind 28 points and 14 rebounds from Asia Wilson. And the Lynx beat the Storm 88-68. College Baseball World Series Super Regionals continue. Bottom of the fifth on ESPN. Auburn leading Ole Miss 2-0. Top of the first on ESPN2. Oklahoma and Kansas just underway in game one of that regional.
4: Hey, it's your resident Super Bowl champ Chris Candy coming up Monday. 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
5: The Cleveland Browns are sending defending Defensive Player of the Year Myles Garrett to the Los Angeles Rams.
6: It wasn't going to happen here in Cleveland. Myles needed to go somewhere else.
7: You get a first-round pick. You get two additional picks in the next coming years. Yeah, it's not the haul that they could have gotten, that they should have gotten, but at least you got a lot of something for Myles Garrett and moving on from him.
8: Obviously, losing a guy like Myles, he's impossible to replace. You know, that's the NFL, too. It's a business, and we'll see how it works out for both teams.

0: chips. And if you look at the Super Bowl odds on the DraftKings Sportsbook, the Rams, who were already before the acquisition of Myles Garrett in that blockbuster that happened earlier in the week, of course, with Cleveland, bringing in the reigning defensive player of the year for Jared Verse, a 2027 first-round pick, a 2028 second-round pick, and a 2029 third-round pick. They were already the betting favorites in the vicinity of 8-1, and now it is plus 550, Dre, the only team in the league that is inside of 10-1 right now. Obviously a giant acquisition, and that came after the earlier acquisition from Kansas City of Trent McDuffie there in the secondary. This is a team, independent of what we saw, the much criticized, much heralded drafting of Ty Simpson in round one. This is a team that is very clearly in go-for-it mode.
1: Absolutely. And, you know, when you think about it, the Rams last season, it really felt like a coin flip between them and Seattle, right? It was like whoever, really over the course of the season, they were going back and forth, back and forth. But then for it to come down to the NFC Championship, and I really felt like whichever of those teams won was going to beat the Patriots. So it was like, okay, this is in a way the de facto Super Bowl in my mind. And, you know, the Rams were right there. And so, as you pointed out, they filled holes, multiple holes, with super high-level guys in McDuffie and Myles Garrett. Now, they didn't have a hole at rush, right? Like, you know, Jared Verse is an excellent player. But Myles Garrett is, we always call Wimby the alien in basketball. Myles Garrett's basically the alien when it comes to rushing the passer. So, you know, and when you look at what they gave up in the trade, it was mainly future things. It was future picks. Player-wise, it was 1-1 versus the Myles Garrett. So it's hard not to feel like, at least on paper, they're a much better team.
0: Myles Garrett, of course, like we said, reigning defensive player of the year. Guy's incredible. He's won that award twice, 7-time Pro Bowler, 5-time All-Pro. And you sort of felt for him a little bit toiling away in Cleveland. Now this is a huge opportunity to win a championship for a dude that turned 30 back in December. So I think regression is expected. Now, regression in the form of Myles Garrett off a record 23 sacks might still mean 17 or 18. Nobody's saying Myles Garrett is going to have a bad year. I wonder, and this cannot be proven. This is my opinion. This is not informed speculation, Dre. But I go back to the body language of Sean McVay after the drafting of Ty Simpson, the way that he answered some of those questions, and how, to me, and to a lot of people out there, it seemed like he was not really on board with that pick. A team that, again, is all in, is in go-for-it mode, as I said before, is looking for a championship, has taken a quarterback, especially one like Ty Simpson, who maybe he'll be good, maybe he won't, we'll see. How's taking a quarterback in round one helping us this year? Matthew Stafford, he's got another, you know, year or two left. He's certainly not done. He's the reigning MVP. You have Puka Nacua. You have Devontae Adams. You have all of these weapons. Kyren Williams couldn't have added maybe a tight end or someone on the offensive line to keep Stafford upright or something like that. What I'm building toward is this. I'm not entirely sure this trade happens without that draft pick.
1: Yes.
0: I'm not sure this wasn't Les Snead kind of throwing McVay a bone, giving away those future assets, and saying, okay, I know that draft didn't pan out exactly as you wanted, but let's go do something impactful right now. I'm going to help you out. We're going to get back on the same page here.
1: So I was hoping and thinking that you were kind of edging towards that conclusion. Though I wonder if we got there different ways, because I agree with you that that draft day trade, bringing in Ty Simpson was part of the reason why they could really justify making this move. But I have never really bought into the body language argument, because, you know, to me, McVay was everything that I read, everything that I heard was that he was right in the mix. He knew exactly what the plan was. And I always wondered if his body language was more for the veterans on the team trying to say, hey, I'm with you guys, than how he really felt. But be that as it may.
0: Knowing the plan doesn't mean he was on board with the plan.
1: That's true. That could be true. But for me, I feel like, you know, one way or another, we're approaching the end of the Matthew Stafford era. And I know he just signed that one-year extension, but he's reaching that point where every year could be his last year. There was talk about him retiring last year. And the only thing, you know, the Rams have done such a great job getting talent across the board late in recent drafts. The only position that you would say maybe they would need to have a first-rounder for would be a quarterback, but they would probably have been drafting too late to get the elite quarterbacks anyway. So I kind of feel like them bringing in Simpson with the 13th pick this year, this was the highest pick they were planning on having in the foreseeable future. Well, now they can say, we've got our quarterback to build around whenever the Matthew Stafford era ends. So now we don't need them picks. Forget them picks. We can throw them into bringing in a defensive MVP candidate and really try to make these last couple of or however many seasons of Matthew Stafford pay off.
0: What about bringing back a multiple-time defensive player of the year?
1: That part.
0: Could that happen? A 35-year-old Aaron Donald? Well, Adam Schefter, ESPN senior NFL insider, said on Unsportsmanlike that doors open.
2: So I spoke to the Rams yesterday. I'm like, Aaron Donald. They're like, can't afford him. We're out of money. Don't have any more money left. Like, we're already over budget here. Not going to happen. If Aaron Donald wants to take a bunch of incentives, we'd love to have him, but not practical, not realistic. Another team. I said, "What?" They said, are the Rams going to sign Aaron Donald? I said, you tell me. They said, you could always find more money. I'm not expecting it. I don't think it will happen. The Rams don't think it will happen, but I don't rule anything out. And I leave that door open. I'm not telling it's going to happen, but I think it's open.
0: Dre, there's always money in the banana stand.
1: Yeah. Yeah. I mean, are you saying that made me think, you know, don't fall for the banana tailpipe. But, I mean, here's the thing.
0: No Arrested Development fans out there? Go ahead.
1: Yeah, it's like them trading for Myles Garrett in like a huge win now type deal is one thing. But if them trading for Myles Garrett means that Aaron Donald also comes back, as you pointed out, he's 35. He hasn't had the last couple years worth of wear and tear. But if you see him on social media, he's still lifting 38 plates, you know what I'm saying, like the strongest man in the world. If you add Aaron Donald and Myles Garrett, really the only two players in the argument for best defender of the most recent generation, then it really looks like it could be a slam dunk for the Rams because, you know, I'm a Bengals fan. I saw what Aaron Donald can do close up when the Bengals finally made the Super Bowl. That guy added to Myles Garrett, if he's anywhere near what he was before he retired, that would just be unfair.
0: Three Defensive Player of the Year awards, a Defensive Rookie of the Year award for Aaron Donald, umpteen All-Pro first teams, guys incredible. Chris Canty, on Unsportsmanlike, however, not someone who shies away from the hot take, believes that this team, this Rams team, that we keep talking about as the favorite to win the Super Bowl, well, maybe not. In fact, maybe not even a playoff team, Chris?
3: They feel real 2011 Philadelphia Eagles-ish. The darling, everybody wants to pick them. They go out and they make all of these splashy moves. You know, that 2011 team, they had Asante Samuel and Nnamdi Asamoah as their corners. You know, this team, they traded for Trent McDuffie. They got Jalen Watkins as the other corner. I just go out and get Myles Garrett. They feel real 2011 Eagles-ish. I don't know, man. It's one thing to put together a great collection of talent. It's another thing for that talent to be a great team. If you gave me the choice, you know, are the Rams going to win a Super Bowl or are they going to miss the playoffs, I would lean toward the latter. I think they're more likely to miss the playoffs than win the Super Bowl.
0: It's not like, Dre, the Rams went out and just built this super team. They were pretty good last year.
1: Yeah. Yeah. I mean, you know, like, no disrespect to any of the players that Chris Canty mentioned, but none of them were defenders of the order of Myles Garrett, let alone potentially Myles Garrett and Aaron Donald. But to Canty's point, it is still more likely that they don't win than they do win, right? Because you mentioned the odds. They're the favorites because they have better odds than everyone else. but they're not odds on, right? You know what I'm saying? They're still longer than 5-1 shots, according to the sports books. And so, yes, a lot of things would have to go right. You don't, in the NFL in particular, you don't just get to continue last season this season. So, you know, by no means is it a slam dunk, but, I mean, sitting here on paper right now, you know, barring injury, barring, you know, all of the million things that could go wrong with any team, you have to feel like the Rams really have put themselves in position to really be kind of scary. They're the Debo of the offseason.
0: Debo, he's going to take the bike. I don't think he's, well, sadly, he's passed on. He can't be part of the remake. Coming up, when we return, the Knicks, the long-awaited title, it's only 2 wins away. Could they come in games 3, game 4, complete the sweep? Maybe. But which other team out there across sports could end a drought anytime soon? 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

0: today.
1: Man, I was thinking the same thing. I was like, our Ja Rule quotient has been off the chain coming out of breaks in this show.
2: What I do. Man.
1: If you're going to try to sing Ja Rule, you got to have some lozenges on hand.
2: Yeah. Oh, I know. I would attempt it. I know I wouldn't pull it off, but I would attempt it, but I wouldn't be able to talk the rest of the segment.
1: Exactly.
2: I'd be done. People should look up those Ja Rule duet parodies, though. Those are some of the funniest things that I have ever heard, and I can't help but think about all of those right now when I should probably be saying other things. Primetime ESPN Radio, the ESPN app, Sirius XM, Channel 80. 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Be part of the show. Reach us, 888-SAY-ESPN. That is 888-729-3776. You guys, you're going to want to be a part of this one because I know there are some long-suffering sports fans out there. I've been there. Look, I'm a Boston fan, so I'm spoiled now. But you go back a quarter century, I'm a Red Sox fan. I wasn't around for 86 years of suffering, but the first, I don't know, 20-ish years of my life, I remember what it was like to not win. So I hear Stephen A. Smith out there talking about how the Knicks fans, you know, people don't have it like us, and you don't understand what we're going through and how badly we need this and why we're relishing in all of this. Well, guess what? There are fans out there that are experiencing some of the same. In fact, top five active NBA championship droughts as the Knicks pursue ending a 53-year gap. How about the Sacramento Kings at 75 seasons? The Atlanta Hawks at 68 seasons. The Phoenix Suns, who have never won in their 58 years. The LA Clippers, my goodness, who have never won in their 56 years. In the NFL, 79 seasons for the Arizona Cardinals. Detroit fans, you want to weigh in? Lions pushing 70 at 68. Minnesota Vikings, no titles, 65 years. Cleveland Guardians, yeah, the Red Sox did it, the Cubs did it. What about us, right? The Guardians, 77 years. That's an active drought dating back to their last title in 1948. I didn't even mention the Toronto Maple Leafs. Canada going to get one? 59 years. Haven't won since 1967. Weigh in. Who's going to end a streak next? If the Knicks pull this off, who's going to be the next one? We want to hear from you. 1-888-SAY-ESPN. You tell me, Dre.
1: Yeah, I mean, I am a Bengals fan. I'm loud and proud about it. And we're another of those teams that has never won a Super Bowl since the team was originated. I just looked it up. It was in 1968. Drought. I would say the team is pretty thirsty. And so much like we just got them talking about with the Rams, I've liked a lot of what I've seen out of the Bengals this offseason. Hopefully they've put a defense together that, can support what Joe Burrow does on offense. And more than anything, hopefully Joe Burrow stays healthy. And if so, maybe we can finally get a Who Day and get off of this championship snide.
2: Of those teams, and obviously there are others that, you know, we haven't won in 15 years and 25 years and that kind of thing. But of those teams, those long, you know, half a century long or longer droughts, I have no confidence anytime soon in the Kings, the Hawks, the Suns, the Clippers. I can't get there. The NFL, with the parity that exists in that sport, admittedly, I expected over the last few seasons, and they're still right there, the Detroit Lions to be in that company.
1: Yeah.
2: The Lions with, you know, feel however you want to feel about Dan Campbell, certainly a motivator of men, but all of the talent on that roster, Jared Goff, he's been to that stage before. Obviously, Jahmyr Gibbs is incredible. He's the only non-quarterback I would even consider for MVP this year. I know running backs don't win it, but go with me on it. Amon-Ra St. Brown and Sam Laporta. Obviously, David Montgomery is gone, but, you know, it just means more Gibbs. Like, there's a load of talent there that if they hadn't had the coordinator shakeup that they did, with both guys leaving, then who knows? Maybe, you know, between Ben Johnson and Aaron Glenn, they're that much closer. Again, among these teams, I am not counting out a run out of Detroit. I'm kind of expecting it.
1: Yeah, I mean, I can see that. And the next team on the list behind the Lions, the Minnesota Vikings, you could make an argument that they
2: want to hear that
1: a Sam Darnold trade last year away from being Seattle, right? Like, okay, you know, Seattle's record 2 years ago was very similar to Minnesota's record last year, and Minnesota's record 2 years ago was very similar to Seattle's record last year. And so, you know, they're not so far away. The problem is if, you know, Darnold is gone, and so now they're hoping that either McCarthy takes that step or else they're able to, you know, get the that first overall pick production out of Kyler Murray, which are maybe more risky propositions. But, you know, the Vikings were right there. They were a 14-win team like 2 years ago. So, you know, much like the Lions, you have to at least feel like they might be in the mix.
2: I'm just hard-pressed, and I get what you're saying about Sam Darnold if he were still there in the season that he put up there a couple of years ago before things ended badly. But with what they have currently, I don't know how Kyler Murray, who couldn't develop a rapport with Marvin Harrison Jr., with Michael Wilson, with Trey McBride, is going to get on the same page with Justin Jefferson, elite as he is. And I certainly, and I haven't been since college, I am not a believer in J.J. McCarthy being the answer to that riddle either. So I don't know how Minnesota finds a way to overcome these 65 years as they sit currently.
1: Yeah, I mean, it's certainly a fair argument. I think that when you're talking about, you mentioned the parity in the NFL and how quickly things can change. And, you know, I would say the Lions are better positioned than the other two NFL names on this list. I agree with you that the Kings, Hawks, Suns, and Clippers aren't anyone that I'm looking for out of the rest of the teams that we brought up. But I look at the Vikings, and, you know, as great as Marvin Harrison Jr. was in high school, in college, he has not done in the pros what Justin Jefferson has done. And, nope. You know, they've got a lot of offensive weapons in Minnesota. And, you know, I'll at least say I'll entertain the notion that, because, you know, their coach is supposed to be the quarterback whisperer, right? Like, nobody was on Sam Darnold like that before he got there. You know, he brought it out of Sam Darnold. Could he bring it out of Kyler Murray? It ain't impossible. You know, I'm not going to say it's likely, but it's not impossible.
2: Other than, you know, these long-suffering franchises, is there one that, you know, a team that maybe hasn't won in a quarter century, in 30 years, something like that, that you feel like is on the cusp, is on the precipice, on the doorstep?
1: Yeah, I mean, you know, if we say even just in the NBA, right, like the only team in basketball that had made the conference finals in the 2 years before this one, in both years, was the Timberwolves. They've never won a championship in franchise history, which goes back to, what, the late 80s? So, you know, could they be the next team up? I would say it's possible.
2: Spurs, they got a whole bunch of titles. Guys like David Robinson and Manu Ginobili and Tim Duncan, they're at these games, they're watching, hoping for another. Can the Spurs get back in this series, or are the Knicks bringing out the brooms? That's next here on ESPN Radio and the ESPN app.
0: Coming up on the Monday edition of Unsportsmanlike with Chris Canty, Michelle Swoman, and me, Evan Cohen. It's lucky number 13 for the Knicks as they take game two of the finals as they head back home up 2-0. Are we ready to crown the Knicks champions? It's Unsportsmanlike, 6 a.m. Eastern, right here on ESPN Radio, ESPN2, and ESPNU.
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5: 2-2 pitch. Swinging a ground ball right side. Into right field. It's a base hit. Swanson held up at third. It's bobbled in right. He comes in to score. And the Cubs win. Pete Crow Armstrong, the first out of the third base dugout to celebrate with Michael Busch. He throws his batting helmet into right field. Final score, Cubs 3, Giants 2. And it's a rubber match tomorrow night on Sunday Night Baseball.
4: My cousin's on the call. 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Armstrong had four hits for Chicago, including the game-tying homers in the bottom of the sixth and ninth. St. Louis came from behind to defeat Cincinnati.
6: Next pitch to Nupar is hit hard into right center field. That ball is smoked. It's back, and it's gone! Big fly, Lars Nupar gives the Cardinals a lead in the bottom of the eighth inning. And this crowd is going crazy.
4: The Cardinals radio network on St. Louis's 6-5 win. Nootbaar just made his season debut last night. The Tampa Bay Rays moving left-hander Steven Matz from the rotation to the bullpen after two poor starts. His ERA has climbed to 5.48 this season. Tampa just lost to Miami 4-3. And Russian teenager Mira Andreeva, already a tennis phenom at age 15. At 19, she's a French Open champion, winning the finals today 6-3, 6-2 over Maya Wolinska.
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1: Wemby rises. His shot's no good. Rebound Knicks. Game's over.
2: And you know, the grit, the resiliency, New York City showed up. The fans showed up. The energy showed up. And we found a way to get it done.
1: Lucky 13 for the Knicks. Their 13th straight win has given New York a 2-0 lead, and they're headed to Madison Square Garden for the next two.
3: It's how it has to be. 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
0: Game three is Monday at Madison Square Garden.
4: You win game three, you win game four. Not only do you capture a championship, you do it in New York City. At Madison Square Garden.
5: We needed to win that game. 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

0: Prime Time on ESPN Radio, the ESPN app, and SiriusXM Channel 80. I'm Adam Kaufman, joined by Andre Snellings. We've got you today and tomorrow, so there'll be a lot with this series, the NBA Finals, the Knicks, two wins away from a championship. Interesting thing here, Dre. So I was reading earlier, ESPN.com, a lot of great articles out there about this series and breaking down how we got to where we are. From one of them, history suggested the Knicks would lose Game 2, likely by double digits. Entering the series, road teams that won Game 1 of the Finals were just 2-16 in the ensuing Game 2, with an average minus 11.3 scoring margin. The Spurs had responded to a Game 1 defeat at home in the second round against the Timberwolves, winning by 38 in that Game 2. San Antonio, now in the 2-0 series hole, looking like it is insurmountable to climb out of this thing, having to win 4 out of 5. No team has ever come back from losing its first two home games in the NBA Finals to win a series. Now, granted, small sample size. Of course, we saw the 93 Bulls against the Suns. We saw the 95 Rockets against the Magic. Both those Chicago and Houston teams went on to win the championship. But at this point, I mean, is this all she wrote for San Antonio? Is it time for the Spurs and their fans to panic?
1: So those are two different questions. Yes, it's probably time for their fans anyway to panic, because the preponderance of evidence is that the Spurs are going to lose, maybe even get swept. But they still have a shot. You know, it's not like, how do I say it? Like it's not over yet. And the reason I say that is because of how the Spurs have lost these last two games. In both games, there were times where the Spurs punched and looked like they were, you know, going to take control of the game. And the Knicks were just too good, and they came back, and then they were able to go up by double digits themselves. But to me, the thing that gives a little bit of hope to the Spurs is that after that, the Spurs would then punch back and come all the way back and either tie or take the lead late in the game with a legitimate chance to win. And, you know, it's been, in my opinion, it's been experience both for the players and the coaches that have been the

0: Wembanyama, and we don't really know what his ceiling is. But yeah, the very, very likely scenario is that the Knicks are going to come out of this with the chip.
1: I think the story of the series so far, and you can point to some inconsistencies from Wemby, and that after each game he has now said, you know, he's taken the loss on his shoulders, he's not been at his best, youth and inexperience and all of these things that we've talked about. I think the story of the series is Karl Anthony Towns.
0: Oh, yeah, the big cat.
1: This guy has arguably, I know he's not the betting favorite right now, but he's close and was once upon a time a double-digit long shot. He is arguably the series MVP.
0: Yeah.
1: He's averaging about 20 points, 12.5 rebounds, 4 assists. He's shooting 56%. He's a plus 25 in a pair of closely contested games, as we saw this latest one decided by only 1 point. In Game 2, went for a team-high 21 points, 8 of 13 from the field over the first two games with Wembanyama specifically as the primary defender. So not only has he been solid, has he been great, he's been great against Wemby. And that is a problem for San Antonio. Karl Anthony Towns, after Game 2, caught up with Lisa Salters.
2: Karl, we could see you looking up to the sky. I think I know who you were talking to, but what were you saying to Mom?
3: I needed to stop. You know, it's amazing. As you go through life, if you lose a parent, anyone's listening, you just look for signs. And I'll take any sign I could get, and I prayed to her strong before that possession. A great player, got a great shot. It just didn't go in, and I mean, it's great defense. Shout out to Mitch, shout out to our team. But, you know, I take it as a sign. My mom is here with me, so I appreciate her so much.
2: Yeah, let's take a look at it again. Just take us through that last defensive stand. Like, what were you guys saying to each other?
3: I mean, just we got to get a stop. We got to get a stop. We haven't got a stop all quarter. We put ourselves in a great position. The reason we won this game is because we gave ourselves a lead. We played hard. We got ourselves a lead. It's something we've done so well in this playoffs. We've gotten leads and we've held the lead. So

0: well in this playoffs. We've gotten leads and we've held the lead. Today, the Spurs' fault. They got themselves back into the game, put themselves with a chance to win. And you know, the grit, the resiliency, New York City showed up, the fans showed up, the energy showed up, and we found a way to get it done.
1: And again, your defense against Victor Wembanyama, just how did you keep Victor from beating you guys tonight?
0: Like I said, he's a great player. He's a once-in-a-generation player. You got to make it difficult on him. So just, you know, utilizing my experience, utilizing my size, my skill, and just try to make it difficult for him.
1: Job is half done. 2-0 lead heading to New York. How does that sound to you?
0: And I'm just happy to be playing basketball. I love this game. I love this game so much. It's taken me and my family to places I never thought I could see. It's kept me alive. I'm forever grateful.
1: Good luck the rest of the way.
2: With a 20-point double-double in a road NBA Finals game since 1973. And, Dre, one thing that I think is really interesting, and obviously great to hear from Kat there, but one of the big changes the Knicks made right around the middle of the year was they adjusted their offense to fit Towns, as opposed to maybe with Thibodeau, it was trying to fit Towns into the offense. During the Hawks series specifically, which feels like a lifetime ago, but it was about 6 weeks ago, we saw Mike Brown use Kat in just a completely different way, trying to make him, feature him more as a playmaker. What have you seen from Karl-Anthony Towns in this series that has directly led to the Knicks holding this 2-0 lead?
3: Absolutely. Like you alluded to earlier, I don't even know if it's an argument. Like, if the series ended right now, Kat's the Finals MVP. Like, he's been the best player on the Knicks in this series. He's taken it to Wimby. He's been aggressive. And there's a few things that you know, I feel like kind of gets mixed into the gumbo of what's been going on with Kat. First of all, as you alluded to, the Mike Brown kind of started giving him more Draymond Greenish type plays on offense. And that was key because this

0: Knicks squad, their starting lineup, everybody that's out there can shoot. You know, and even when they make some substitutions, they bring in players that can knock down threes. So there are a lot of mouths that have to be fed as far as scoring goes. And so Cat, he's a player that in his career, when he's the feature guy, he can average 25-plus points a game. But the way that he was being utilized before, if he was not getting those shots, then that just meant that he had a smaller role in the offense. And, you know, Shaq, Shaquille O'Neal used to always say during his days with Kobe Bryant, you know, the big dog's got to eat. You got to be a decision maker. Even if he's not getting the assist, he's making the pass that leads to the pass that leads to the assist. So I feel like that really gets him involved on offense. And we're seeing that the big dog is defending the yard. And it's easy to forget that when Cat was coming out of Kentucky, he was considered more of a defensive NBA prospect than an offensive one. You know, they were talking about, yeah, he could be the best defensive center since Patrick Ewing. You know, some people even, you know, brought up Bill Russell. And you know, that was what they thought the Cat could be on defense. Well, he's been an offensive player his whole NBA career until now. But him playing elite defense on Wembanyama while at the same time attacking him off the dribble, being an offensive decision maker at a very high level, has made him, as I said, the finals MVP if the series ends right now.
1: And led by Towns, Mitchell Robinson as well, this Knicks defense has held Wemby to below 41% shooting, 10 turnovers in these two games. So you're absolutely right. Cat doing it both sides of the ball. Huge reason New York up 2-0 in this NBA Finals. But is the coach getting enough credit? Mentioned this to Jake Asman before. Are we giving Mike Brown enough credit for what is happening right now? We will explore next on ESPN Radio and the ESPN app.
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10: Hey, it's Evan Cohen coming up Monday. 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

0: 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A quick shout out to Kentucky Derby winner Golden Tempo, who is now also the winner of the Belmont Stakes. Very impressive. Too bad, obviously, there's no Triple Crown, but two out of three. You know, it's, really, it's two out of two. Didn't participate there in the middle. That would have been nice. Get out to the Preakness and maybe go for all these things. I feel like, and if I'm not imagining this, I feel like I've heard our pal Mark Zinno, rant on and on about this here on the network, that it should be in the contract. It should be in the language that if you win a Triple Crown race, for instance, the first one, if you win the Kentucky Derby, you should be required to go out and try and defend and chase the Triple Crown. That's what, for many, historically speaking, that's what it's all about. It's not just winning the Preakness, winning the Belmont, winning the Derby. Like, you need to go out there. You got to win the whole thing. You got to win all of them. Win the Triple Crown. And to win two out of two and not even participate in the third, albeit the third being in the middle, that's kind of upsetting, I guess, for me a little bit.
1: No, I feel that, and it is not your imagination. I was on the show with one Mark Zinno.
0: Oh, there you go.
1: He made that exact argument. It turned into a whole load management discussion across sports, and a lot of fun was had in that conversation. But yes, he is very clear that if a horse wins the Kentucky Derby, he feels like they should be contractually bound. I'm not even sure. Now, this is what I'm not sure about. I'm not sure if he didn't say there should be jail time if you win the Kentucky Derby and then don't go
0: Sounds
1: on
0: like
1: the,
0: something Zinno would say. Well, yep. At any rate, obviously, congrats to Golden Tempo and all those associated with that horse. But the Knicks, after taking both games in San Antonio, are now two wins away from a first championship in 53 years. For the franchise, again, so close. Fans, many in the media, obviously those in the organization, can taste it. I don't think it's a coincidence that this team is on the doorstep of something so incredible in year one under Mike Brown. And that's not so much, Dre, a celebration of Brown as maybe a change in philosophy from what happened under Tom Thibodeau, who was excellent, a regular season record of 226 and 174. That's a very close to, 600 win percentage, multiple trips to the playoffs, going to the East Finals last year as a 51 win team and falling short against the Pacers and Tyrese Halliburton. When they were, after upsetting the Boston Celtics, and that was when Jason Tatum had the big injury at MSG that he has since returned from, the ruptured Achilles. But Tibbs was often scrutinized for the way in which he used his players, ran guys into the ground. Everyone's out there playing, I'm exaggerating, but 45 minutes a game. The bench is irrelevant. It's, we're going to live and die with the guys that got us here. And Mike Brown, systematically, it's a very different approach. There's a lot more balance. Like Landry Shamet and Deuce McBride and guys like that are not experiencing, never mind the success, the workload that they are getting right now, playing some of the best basketball of their lives, Shamet in particular, if Thibodeau's the head coach. It's just not happening. And so how much credit does Mike Brown, as just that new voice, that new philosophy coming in, deserve for where this team is right now?
1: Yeah, I agree that Mike Brown deserves a lot of credit. And I'm one that I'll put my hand up that when they made the decision to fire Thibodeau, I did not agree with the decision. And I thought that when they brought in Mike Brown after a long search, because it really felt like, because they fired Tibbs like immediately after the conference finals last year, and they had made it to the conference finals as a surprise. They had beaten the Celtics, who were the heavy favorites. And I really kind of felt like, Tibbs had brought the team from kind of the doldrums, right? Like this was a team that was in the lottery multiple years before Tibbs got there.
0: Sure.
1: And they were up to their first conference finals in a really long time. And it was their first year together, right? Like they just traded for Cat last year. They just brought in Mikal Bridges last year. So I thought that maybe Tibbs was building something. All of that said, what Mike Brown has done, and it's to the point that you're making, I don't know that Tibbs could do because he's found ways to improve both the starting unit and the bench in ways that Tibbs, you know, isn't really wired to do. We talked earlier about Cat and the way that he's using him on offense and the way that it's kind of keeping him more involved in everything at both ends of the court. Like, I don't think that Tibbs was ever going to think about, you know what? What if I put Cat in like a Draymond Green role? You know, he had had Cat in Minnesota, so I think he felt like he knew what Cat could do. And Mike Brown has come in and switched up things. You know, you mentioned the bench usage and just how important Landry Shamet, if I'm not mistaken, went 12 for 13 from 3-point range in the conference finals. Like he has been instrumental into what the Knicks have accomplished in these playoffs. And he probably wouldn't have been among the rest of the strong Knicks bench crew with Tibbs there. So, yeah, I think Mike Brown has come in and pushed all the right buttons, and he's got this team on the precipice. And, again, Mike Brown's experience is showing when compared to the Spurs' first-year head coach, Mitch Johnson. Brown's just doing all the right things.
0: Christian Winfield of the New York Daily News was on ESPN Game Night and speaking our language as it comes to Brown, especially with someone like Karl Anthony Towns.
2: This is a chance to be, you know, really go down as one of the best, probably the best Knicks team in history. When you consider the level of talent on this team, when you consider the stakes, when you consider this is a team that's won 13 games in a row, guys. Mm-hmm. And Towns is at the center of that because what is he doing? Selflessness. It's not about scoring every night. It's not about, you know, how many touches is he going to get? It's about having each other's back. It's about connectivity, as Mike Brown said. And shout out Mike Brown. I mean, listen, one of the biggest questions coming into this year was how he was going to raise the ceiling for Karl Anthony Towns, who last year averaged about almost 25 points and 12 rebounds. And then this regular season, he takes a step back, right? He had one of the worst scoring seasons of his career, one of the worst three-point shooting seasons of his career. Usage rate was down, all that. But they just tapped into a different side of him after that game 3 in Atlanta, and you're just seeing the dividends of everything pay off here in the NBA Finals.
0: Mike Brown, very successful with Cleveland, briefly with the Lakers, the Kings, obviously, and now the Knicks. I don't know. I mean, I think to a degree, he's just kind of an underrated head coach. I mean, maybe less so now because his team's in the NBA Finals, but around, maybe not around the league, but around the media, I feel like he doesn't get his due.
1: Yeah, I mean, and you mentioned his head coaching stops, but as an assistant coach, he's got hardware, right? He was on he was an assistant coach on those Warriors teams that were winning championships. And so, yeah, I think Mike Brown has earned his flowers to date. And if the Knicks go ahead and win, then, yeah, he solidifies himself in an entire different sphere from where he was coming in.
0: Two-time coach of the year as well, but nothing bigger, obviously, than leading your team to a championship. A tough-minded, impressive team. We will continue to talk about it. Plenty. The Knicks and the Spurs, again, NBA Finals. But coming up, A.J. Brown, he's a Patriot. Is that enough to get the team back to the Super Bowl? That's next on ESPN Radio and the ESPN app.
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10: 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A.J. 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
1: Marty Halsberger, horse racing. Kentucky Derby winner Golden Tempo took the third leg of the Triple Crown tonight at Saratoga. The 6-1 fourth choice wins it by about a length over Commandment, giving trainer Cherie DeVoe another historic win. Baseball, Michael Busch hit a walk-off single in the 10th to lift the Cubs past San Francisco 3-2. Pete Crow Armstrong hit two homers, including the game-tying shot in the 9th. And oh yeah, he played D too.
2: 3-2. Fly ball center field, Crow Armstrong sprinting in, slides, and makes the catch. Always tricky wind out in center field. It's been blowing in all afternoon, and it carried it until Crow Armstrong snagged it about a foot off the grass.
1: Mike Cousins on the call at ESPN Radio. Armstrong went 4-for-5 at the plate. Game 3, Stanley Cup Final tonight in about a half an hour on ABC. Vegas and Carolina tied 1-1. ESPN NHL analyst Eric Johnson says the Golden Knights need to advance the puck.
3: Move it quickly, don't hang on to it, use their team speed, their advantage. And then Carolina, more of the same. They had two power play goals last game, won them the hockey game. Their power play stunk before that. They get two power play goals last game, wins them the hockey game. They need to keep playing with that house money on the power play.
1: The winner of Game 3 in a best-of-seven series tied 1-1 goes on to win the series 67% of the time. Jerry Meehan, one of the Buffalo Sabres' first players who went on to an influential role as the team's general manager, has died. He was 79.
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5: The A.J. Brown trade officially and finally has happened. He winds up in New England for a 2028 first-round pick, a 2027 fifth-round pick.
6: I find it fascinating that no other team swooped in. Nothing fell apart at the last second. This is one that was kind of in the drawer since the combine.
7: It's fairly exciting. I feel like A.J. Brown is a solution to a problem that did show up a little bit later in the year.
8: I think A.J. Brown, with his mentality, to me, it fits the way that Mike Vrabel is as a head coach.

0: Patriots fan, getting to celebrate, rejoice, bask in all that is the acquisition of A.J. Brown. Adam Kaufman back with Andre Stellings. It's prime time on ESPN Radio, the ESPN app, and SiriusXM Channel 80, presented by Progressive Insurance. So the Eagles back on Monday, of course, trade A.J. Brown, still star in his own right, not even 30, to the Patriots, the long, much-anticipated deal for a first-round draft pick in 2028 and a 2027 fifth-round pick. That selection will be the better of New England's two picks in that round of next year's draft, according to the reports from ESPN. So we heard in the intro there Adam Schefter saying finally, and I know why he said finally, because, again, we've been talking about it for months. I take a little exception to the term finally that a lot of people have used, though, Dre, and it's for this reason. We've been talking about it forever, but every time we've talked about it, we have said June 1st, June 1st, June 1st, June 1st. And then, as it got closer, it was June 1st after 4 p.m. because that was when the Eagles were going to, just to simplify it, get the salary relief and make everything work on the books cap-wise in terms of dealing Brown and not get hit with an enormous dead cap hit. Well, the trade happened on June 1st at like 4:20. So it happened basically as fast as it could have happened. So for me, there was no finally. It was like, okay, we're here. It's time. Some of the steam was taken out because earlier in the day it was the Myles Garrett deal. But then right on cue, on clock, A.J. Brown becomes a Patriot. And with that, Drake May gets a bona fide, legitimate number one receiver. The guy who is the reigning MVP runner-up, who has perhaps the best deep ball in the league, has an actual number one. All due respect to Stephon Diggs, who went for 1,000 yards last year. But he ain't A.J. Brown. A.J. Brown, I am not exaggerating when I say this, could go for 1,400 or 1,500 yards this year if he stays healthy. That is what I am looking for from this Patriots offense with Drake May under Josh McDaniels. What say you?
1: I think that's in play. So a few things there. I think that the finally kind of was more the feeling of you never really know what's going to happen, right? You know, so we knew it couldn't happen till June 1st after 4 p.m. or whatnot. Well, we've been talking about this since the combine. You know what I'm saying? So it's been months and months, and it really hasn't been any other reported suitor that seemed to in any way challenge the Patriots for A.J. Brown's
0: service.
1: They were
0: bidding against themselves.
1: Yeah, so, you know, like, so to me, I read it kind of like, finally it happened. You know, finally it's over. We've been talking about this for months. Finally it happened. But, you know, to your point, A.J. Brown is a very young receiver, and his load has been lesser these last few years, and I guess much to his chagrin. I guess he wanted a larger role in the offense, but he hasn't had to go out there and catch 120 passes or, you know, go across the middle six times a game. You know, he's had kind of a lighter run for someone that you know, has won a Super Bowl in those years. And not only did A.J. Brown come in as the number one, but you got a legit number two in Romeo Dobbs, right? Like, so that's a 1-2 on the outside that where both have been upgraded from what Drake May had to deal with last year. So, yeah, if I was a Patriot fan, I would be excited about the possibilities. I am someone that writes about the NFL for fantasy football and for betting purposes, and I'm certainly expecting A.J. Brown's fantasy draft stock to go up significantly with the Patriots compared to where he's been with Philadelphia. And, yeah, he does have that I could be the best fantasy wide receiver in football this season type upside.
0: Well, he wasn't really in a passing offense. He hasn't been able to stay healthy the last 2 years. He went for 1,400-plus receiving yards his first 2 years in Philadelphia. I mentioned May. I mentioned McDaniels. Well, how about Mike Vrabel, a guy obviously that he's got a very close relationship with, dating back to their time with Tennessee. You mentioned Dobbs. Oh, by the way, the door's not closed on Diggs returning at a lower price. After, I mean, the only reason he's gone is because some of the off-field drama that has since been resolved, and they didn't want to pay him almost $30 million.
1: Yeah.
0: He could come back on shorter money. That is very much in play, and there are whispers all around the New England area pertaining to that. But in terms of Vrabel, Mike Reese, who does a great job covering the Patriots for ESPN on NFL Live, said that Vrabel, his relationship with A.J. Brown, fueled this deal.
2: What I've learned about this trade, the background, Mike Vrabel, having coached A.J. Brown for 3 years in Tennessee, a big part of this in leading to the conviction to give up the first-round pick in 2028. That's a significant chip. What I've heard from players, Laura, we've talked about this for months, the possibility. They are excited. Just last night, starting running back Ramondre Stevenson telling reporters, I think this would do a lot for us. So they've been anticipating this trade.
0: Dre, Brown, it's just, you almost have to laugh when you think about it. This guy has wanted this so badly. It's not just the Vrabel stuff. He grew up a Patriots fan. There are the pictures of him in a Pats jersey when he was a kid. He has said he had a Patriots rug in his house while playing for the Eagles. His teammate there, Saquon Barkley, said, yeah, he's a Patriots fan. Said that back at the Super Bowl doing interviews. A.J. Brown, while he was still an Eagle, yeah, that's his childhood team. He has celebrated on social media getting signed jerseys in the mail from Tom Brady and Julian Edelman. He's gone on Edelman and Rob Gronkowski's podcast. He's a Patriots fan. He just said the other day, like, he basically went full Field of Dreams. Is this heaven? Well, it may as well be. It's pretty close. This guy is living out his fantasy, which is why, again, if healthy, always the if, I expect him to be very productive this year.
1: So I'm going to bring our listeners behind the curtains. If they could see your face while you were talking and just, you know, waxing poetic about A.J. Brown.
0: The glow in my eye?
1: Yes, the glow in your eye, the glow on your skin. Like, you are just beaming, you know, as you talk about A.J. Brown coming to join your beloved Patriots. And I guess then that makes me feel like I have to ask the other side of the coin. So you've talked about, you know, how he was a fan of the Patriots. He's got history with Mike Vrabel. You know, he celebrated coming in. But all of the reports out of Philadelphia were that he had definitely fallen out of love with the situation there, right? You sure. know, he had a couple years there where, you know, he was productive. You mentioned he was a 1,400-yard receiver. They were making Super Bowls. They eventually even won a Super Bowl. He was friends with Jalen Hurts, you know, off the field. And then there by the end, they were reportedly not getting along. Does any of that concern you as a Patriots
0: nope.
1: fan? Not even
0: nope.
1: a little bit.
0: No, but here's why. He wasn't in a pass-first offense. This is a guy who wants to get his. And guess what? Drake May's going to find him. Drake May's going to lean on him. So, no, I mean, look, could he become problematic over multiple years? I don't know. It happened in Philly, obviously. But in year one? It's why I wasn't worried about Stephon Diggs in year one. A guy who historically, you know, what's the expression? Wears out his welcome.
1: Okay.
0: You know,
1: yeah.
0: that could happen, sure. But I don't think it happens quickly. I think year one is going to go well. But I will, for a moment, speak out of the other side of my mouth. Like you said, betting guy for ESPN. I live in these streets quite a bit as well. When I saw that the Patriots on the DraftKings Sportsbook are fifth on the board to win the Super Bowl behind the Rams, the Bills, the Ravens, the Seahawks, with the schedule, the gauntlet of a schedule that they have in front of them after that joke of a schedule last year on the way to 14 wins, that to me seems generous. 16-1 to me, not a good number on the Patriots, not what I would tell people to go invest in.
1: Interesting. So I don't think I expected that take from you because, yes, they had a much easier schedule last year, but they did also have a very young quarterback, and they had a new coach. And so however they got there, they got to the Super Bowl, And then on top of that, now they're looking at a much more well-rounded offense. And by the way, they've still got that two-headed monster running back with Stevenson and Henderson. So, and they still have this strong defense. So I would have thought you would have maybe said that they were being underestimated, being behind, for example, say the Ravens, who didn't even make the playoffs last year.
0: No, I think 9.5 is an appropriate win total. I would go over. I think the Patriots are a double-digit win team. But I don't think they're going to smoke this schedule, especially one that features it's a road schedule that I don't have it up in front of me, but six or seven of those teams that they're facing, well, six anyway, because obviously not the Jets or the Dolphins, were playoff teams last year. It's a very difficult schedule. But yeah, Patriots obviously got a lot better overnight with the acquisition of A.J. Brown, and I am excited to watch it. There is no doubt about it. We have much more coming your way. Coming up, we're going to catch you up on all the news that you might have missed, like who won over at the Belmont Stakes, for instance. Stick around. It's next, ESPN Radio and the ESPN app.
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0: 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I am Adam Kaufman. We are not alone, though, Dre. I know the two of us, we've been doing a lot of the talking, but we also have producer Nick behind the scenes to tell us, of course, what people may have missed.
1: I'll see what I can do about that. I've just mostly been looking forward, like you said, Adam, to Monday for the Knicks as a big Knicks fan from New York. I'm ready to play Game 3 tonight. All right. Let's start with another one of my teams, actually, the United States soccer team. They took the pitch today in a friendly against Germany in Soldier Field. That's a tease for more to come, too, Soldier Field in Chicago. We'll get to that in a minute. But they lost 2-1, but it was a pretty good win for soccer experts. I know nothing about soccer, so I'll just go off what they said. They thought it was a pretty good matchup for the USA, as Germany is one of the better teams in the country, or in the world, excuse me. They lost 2-1 in Chicago. The World Cup gets underway this week with the USA playing their first game on the 12th. That's going to be next Friday. They are taking on Paraguay in the first game of their group play on 9 o'clock at night. But general thoughts on the World Cup, Adam. United States, you know, haven't really gotten out of the, haven't won a knockout round stage in about 30 years. So how do we feel about our chances this year?
0: Not good. I mean, my general thought, like,
1: good value to bet, though.
0: Is it, if you don't believe the bet stands a chance of winning? I mean, good value would be on, like, the Netherlands, you know, where, like, there have been a lot of people starting to jump in on the Netherlands sitting around, I don't know, 20-1, 22-1. I'll tell you where I threw some of my money just for funsies, Dre. Portugal at 10-1. Mm-hmm. Portugal, you know, not top of the board, not, you know, Spain and France and teams like that, but Portugal's all right. There's still some talent there. There's a chance, but you're not value shopping.
2: Yeah, so I think I would approach the World Cup the way that I approach tennis picks when there are, like, obvious favorites or maybe the American men in a lot of major championships. I don't look for betting an American man to win in tennis any more than I would probably bet on the U.S. in the World Cup. But I look for who's going to make the semifinals, or, you know what I'm saying, who's going to win in the case of the World Cup, you know, who's going to
0: get out of group play.
2: Exactly. And so there is a sentiment that the U.S. has a really strong offense. Their defense is shaky, but they got a strong offense, and it might be enough for them to win their group play. So that's probably where my betting interest would lie.
0: How about you, Nick? Where should I be putting my money?
1: I don't know. I'm too obsessed with the Knicks at the moment. Put it on the Knicks in four. That's what I'd say.
0: Yeah.
2: Nick is obsessed with the Knicks.
1: It's almost like I was born to be a New York Knicks fan. All right. We'll come talking to Soldier Field. May not be the home of the Bears much longer, as the Bears took a significant step in leaving Chicago on Friday. The Bears board of directors voted Thursday to advance their stadium development into Hammond, Indiana, with the site still exact, or the exact site still to be determined. This is the first time that the Bears board has voted on any stadium site. They plan to leave the state they've called home since their inception for Indiana, just days after the Illinois spring legislative season. So overall, how do we feel, Dre, about the Bears possibly leaving Chicago? And before I toss it over to you, tune in tomorrow on Best Week Ever as Indiana governor, hopefully receiving the Bears for him, will join Courtney Cronin and Peter Burns on Best Week Ever at 8 a.m. tomorrow. You can hear more about the situation. But, Dre, thoughts about the Bears possibly leaving the state of Illinois?
2: Yeah, I don't think it's a big deal, you know, especially for people outside of Illinois and Indiana, because they'll still be the Chicago Bears, right? You know, much like the New York Giants and the New York Jets are not called the New Jersey Jets. You know what I'm saying? Like they're not going to be called the Indiana Bears. And so for the rest of the country, it's a little bit of maybe not as big of a deal. But if you live in Chicago, I can imagine that there would be some disappointment. You would have to travel a lot further to get to a game. But at least you get to keep your team. It's not like, you know, the Seattle Supersonics going to Oklahoma City or the Cleveland Browns going to Baltimore. It's just, you know, you're just changing the stadium.
0: All right, I three things very quickly with this. One, in response to what you just said, I don't know if you saw this tweet yesterday from ESPN's own Mike Greenberg. He said, my message to fans of the Bears as one who watched my team move from Shea Stadium to nearby East Rutherford, New Jersey, it's never the same again. It's still your team. You still root like hell for them, but it isn't ever the same again. Okay, so he doesn't really, you're right, like me, a Bostonian, you know, you not a Bears fan, like doesn't matter to you, but for people that are Bears fans,
2: yeah,
0: your team moving to Indiana, you know, my multiple thoughts on this are one, like, all right, if let's just say the Boston Celtics moved to Manchester, New Hampshire, that would feel weird, that would be odd, that would not be the same, to Greeny's point. But talking out of the other side of my mouth, Soldier Field to Hammond, Indiana is a 30-minute drive. Grow up.
2: Yeah.
0: It's not far. You're going to be okay. This is not a big deal in that sense. You're not the Browns relocating to Baltimore and becoming an entirely different franchise, for instance. And the third thing, I'm sure you saw the Caleb Williams is on the cover of the new Madden.
2: Mm-hmm.
0: And I saw, so I wish I could remember who tweeted this because I'd give them the credit. Somebody said, because it's Caleb Williams like jumping over the Chicago skyline.
2: Mm.
0: And it was, oh my God, Chicago just got hit with the worst Madden curse of all time. That comes out, and now you find out the Bears are leaving Chicago.
2: Yeah. No, I feel you on that. But I think your second point is the one that marinates most with me. I didn't grow up, but when I was in grad school, I lived outside of Detroit. The Pistons played in Auburn Hills. Auburn Hills was like a half hour away, you know, from Detroit. Now they since moved to Little Caesar Arena, and they've since moved to Detroit. But they were in Auburn Hills, and for most Detroit fans that weren't in Detroit, it was no big deal.
1: There you go, Nick. As a New Yorker and a Giant fan, I couldn't care less they play in New Jersey. New York is too populated as it is, so good riddance that they are out in Jersey. I mean, that's all I had. Obviously, we can talk about the Belmont Stakes, Golden Tempo winning again. Do you, Adam, think that they need to, you know, you run the Kentucky Derby and win, you got to do Preakness as well?
0: Yes, absolutely. Team Zinno on this one. I don't know about jail time. Maybe that's his Army background. But you need to participate. That's the whole point. That's what we care about. We as consumers of horse racing, we care about the Triple Crown. You can't take yourself out of contention for the Triple Crown after you win your first leg. You can't do it. So the fact that the horse goes on and wins two of the three legs and didn't participate in one of them, it's annoying. Absolutely.
2: Yeah, I agree with that. I mean, it's you know, the horse would have gotten much higher rewards had he won the Triple Crown. But, you know, for the fan, I think you were kind of robbed of something this year.
1: Does it matter, though, that the Belmont Stakes weren't even run in Belmont this year? They were in Sarasota Springs.
2: Oh.
1: So, 10 seconds. Does it really matter?
0: Now, it's a great point. We've come full circle on this. Those stud fees are going to be incredible. Coming up next, how does Wemby pull off this comeback? Can he? We'll tell you on ESPN Radio and the ESPN app.
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12: Marty Hausberger, Golden Tempo, won the 158th running of the Belmont Stakes tonight, capturing the third leg of the Triple Crown 5 weeks after winning the Kentucky Derby and making more history for trainer Cherie DeVoe. DeVoe now the second female in 4 years to win the Belmont. On ABC, coming up, Game 3 of the Stanley Cup Final in Las Vegas. The Golden Knights and Hurricanes tied at 1. Still no word on the status of Vegas defenseman Braden McNabb. ESPN NHL analyst Eric Johnson says McNabb's quite important to the Golden Knights.
13: When you lose a guy like that, it just makes everyone else play a little bit more and a little bit more out of position, and it throws the whole defensive core out of whack.
12: The Hurricanes are 3-0 in Game 3s this postseason. Baseball, quite a day for the Cubs' Pete Crow Armstrong. He hit 2 game-tying homers, 1 in the 6th, and this one to force extra innings against the Giants.
14: First pitch, swing and a drive, right field and deep, and this ball game is tied at 2. Oh, baby! Pete Crow Armstrong was the walk-off hero on Thursday against the Athletics. And he keeps the Cubs alive here in the bottom of the ninth inning.
12: Mike Cousins on ESPN Radio. Michael Busch would win it in the 10th for Chicago with a walk-off single and the 3-2 victory. By the score of 6-3, the White Sox beat the Phillies and the Braves knocked off the Pirates. The Reds have moved up their timetable for right-hander Hunter Green's return, with the team hopeful that their ace can be back on the mound before the All-Star break in July.
15: Hey, it's Michelle Smallman, and coming up Monday, the biggest event in the world kicks off this week. The World Cup is finally here, and we'll get you ready for all of it on Unsportsmanlike, 6 a.m. Eastern, right here on ESPN Radio, ESPN2, and ESPNU.